0: For the Justice Department's handling of the Epstein files. Former Attorney General Pam Bondi on the Hill last week told lawmakers that Blanche was the one in charge of the process and the entire release of the Epstein files.
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19: Welcome back to the Lars Larson Show. It's Conspiracy Theory Thursday, and boy, do we have a boatload of things to talk about. Our ex-poll question, for example. We try to write a brand new poll question. My producers and I, that's Joel Maha and Mackenzie Prunty and I, we come up with a different question every day from the news of the day. Today's question, should election ballots that arrive after, a week after election day still be counted? My answer to that is no. California counts them up to a week later. There are 14 states in America that allow a gigantic, generous grace time after the election to actually have the ballots come in. I think that's ridiculous. I hope the U.S. Supreme Court, when it issues its decision this month, is going to shut that process down and say, if you want to count ballots, count the ones that arrive by election day. Otherwise, they shouldn't count at all. Anyway, the question can be found at Lars Larson Show and at LarsLarson.com and brought to you by AMAC. It's a great conservative group I've been a member of for about a decade. You can join, too, at amac.us. That's the Association of Mature American Citizens, amac.us, or 888-262-2006. AMAC is better. Better for you and better for America. Let me give you a couple of thoughts on what is coming up. New York City has blown its budget deadline by 2 months, and then they came back to the state capitol in Albany with a law replacing the word mother with gestating person. Is that really what the voters sent them to the state capitol to do? Bernie Sanders wants to take half of every American AI company and hand it over to the government. Has he always been this honest about his desire for socialism? And Tiananmen Square and D-Day share the same anniversary. Should Americans still honor the sacrifices as warnings about tyranny today? All of that and your phone calls and emails. If you want to join the best conversation in talk journalism, it's here every day at 866-HEY-LARS. That's 866-439-5277. Send your emails to talk@LarsLarson.com. Let me go first to Kate, because I'm curious why a young lady is calling in to talk about logging. Kate, welcome to the program. What's on your mind?
20: Hello. I was listening before your commercial break, and I heard your comparison of logging to cornfields, and it's just like the same. Like, we're going to replant the corn. There'll be more corn. We can replant the trees. There's going to be more trees.
19: Yep.
20: And I just wanted to say that that is a really great comparison, but for all the wrong reasons that you stated.
19: Why
20: corn is not
19: reasons?
20: The greatest crop, because corn takes up a lot of land, and that's a monocrop, where the Earth, nature, benefits from biodiversity. When you just cover tons of acres in corn, that doesn't allow for any biodiversity at all. So
19: well, let me ask
20: great.
19: You something, Kate. Why do you suppose farmers tend to farm in large, you know, put a large amount of corn over here, beans over there, strawberries over there? Why do you suppose the farmers do it that way after thousands of years of human agriculture?
20: Thousands of years, debatable. Considering
19: well, how
20: the
19: long?
20: States
19: okay,
20: is
19: you
20: only
19: tell me how long have human beings? How long have human
20: being
19: beings
20: here when like the Native Americans introduced it?
19: Kate, the history of the world is not limited to the United States. How long
20: corn.
19: Do you suppose?
20: No, we're talking about corn. The history
19: well,
20: of corn
19: or wheat,
20: is not thousands
19: or
20: of years old.
19: Is agriculture thousands of years old?
20: Yes, but the way we agriculture now is new. It's only two to 300 years old.
19: I understand that, but I ask you the question, why do you suppose we do it that way?
20: Oh, because the demand of population products and the demand of population growth. And it's easy to do it when it's just one crop and you don't have to deal with multiple different crops.
19: So in other words, it makes more sense and you produce more food by doing it that way.
20: Okay, makes more sense, but it doesn't make it the right way to do it. It doesn't make it the healthiest way to do it.
19: Well, hold on. How do we define healthy?
20: There's many right ways
19: Kate,
20: to do it. The
19: Kate,
20: right way you're talking about
19: Kate,
20: is the right
19: how do
20: way
19: we,
20: for
19: how do you define healthy? How do you define healthy? Because
20: healthy
19: I define healthy by saying,
0: No, I define healthy as making food something that that Americans can afford to buy. For example, if you go back about 100 years to the early 1900s, the average American family spent about 20% of its entire budget, its household budget, on food. These days, we spend more like 6 or 8% on food. Does it mean that making food more affordable makes Americans healthier than if food is difficult to afford?
20: No, because the food 100 years ago was less processed than the food we have today.
0: That's a choice,
20: isn't it? They were spending less on food that was healthier, where now we have to spend more on healthier foods and less on processed foods.
0: Is that a choice?
20: This is where the corn comes in.
0: If Americans choose to eat, and now I make my own food choices as well. And do I always agree with the food choices of my fellow Americans? I don't. But I also don't think it's my job to tell them how to eat. Do you think it's your job or the government's job to tell Americans how they should eat?
20: I think it's the government's job to help create a system that is generally healthy for everybody. And I think the government in general has failed at that since the Great Depression. Since processed food has become a thing because of the Great Depression.
0: So how would
20: everything has gone horribly downhill.
0: How would the government do that? Would the government go out and outlaw processed food? Because how else would you stop companies from making the processed food? Oh, okay.
20: No, 1,000%. Other countries outlaw like a majority of the chemicals that are found in our processed foods. The United States outlaws like 4 compared to the rest of the world that outlaws hundreds of the chemicals.
0: The chemicals is a different debate, and I don't mind the debate about...
20: Corn syrup. Okay, we'll stick to the corn.
0: Okay,
20: corn
0: so
20: syrup in
0: should
20: general
0: we tell people you cannot use corn syrup,
20: recipes.
0: You must use more expensive cane sugar. I actually like, even though I'm a diabetic...
20: Why do we need so much sweetness?
0: I understand that, Kate. I'm a diabetic, so I limit my intake of sugar anyway. But having said that, if I'm going to have sugar, I'd rather have cane sugar. It does taste better. But would you just outlaw the use of sugar in foods?
20: No. Minimize it. We don't need near as much sweetness in anything anyways.
0: So by order of the government, we will simply outlaw candy, outlaw adding sugar to any foods that makes the foods more attractive.
20: Outlaw is a strong sense of it. We're not outlawing it. We're minimizing how often it's used. We're depending on it more than we have to.
0: But I'm asking you, are you...
20: I'm not asking to minimize the...
0: I'm still trying to figure out what you mean. If the government says to a company, don't use as much sugar... Then where does that become don't use any at all or hold the amount of sugar you use? So the government's going to set the standard for how much sugar we're allowed to use in foods?
20: No, but here's another.
0: Well, then how are you limiting?
20: Look at that. The company, how much does one company need to make?
0: You mean in food? As much as they can.
20: No, like monopolies, the fact that monopolies have become a thing.
0: Monopolies are illegal in America. Can you point to one monopoly in America?
20: Okay. You
0: point to one. What?
20: Okay. One company, we've destroyed the mom and pop organizations to the point where companies are getting too big.
0: No, it's
20: unnecessarily big for companies to be earning as much as they have been earning.
0: Point to one
20: and
0: monopoly.
20: They don't need to be producing
0: tell me
20: as
0: the
20: much.
0: Name. If you're convinced that we have monopolies, tell me the name. Tell me the name of one of those monolithic monopolies. No, one.
20: I don't care. That's not the point. You know,
0: it is the point because if you say we've got all these monopolies in America. Really, Kate? Tell me the name of one of them. Well, I can't name one, but they're out there somewhere. Nobody knows what they're called, but they are a monopoly, Kate. And then to have the government deciding what's healthy? Does anybody trust the government to do anything like that? Do you trust them to run the post office, Amtrak, the DMV? Would you trust them to run your health care? Would you trust them to decide what kind of food you're allowed to have and which kind you're not? I don't think so.
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11: Welcome back to the Lars Larson Show. I'll get back to your phone calls and emails in a moment on this Conspiracy Theory Thursday. Tennessee just became the latest southern state to redraw its congressional map, and more are coming before November. Could Republican redistricting lock in a House majority before a single vote is cast? I thought we'd ask Representative Jody Barrett, who represents Tennessee's 69th House District and is an attorney as well. Representative Barrett, welcome back to the program.
12: Well, thank you for having me, sir.
11: So what is this latest redistricting decision, especially for Tennessee? What does it mean for the voters?
12: Well, it means that Tennessee becomes a 9-0 congressional map that fully reflects the strong Republican conservative values of the state of Tennessee. As you probably well know, it is a supermajority Republican.

0: districts?
1: Well, I think the only folks that would vehemently disagree with what just happened are the far left progressive Democrats that have taken control of the Democrat Party in Tennessee that hoped that they would have an angle to put one of their more outspoken activist members in the seat there in that Congressman Cohen had. And this puts a wet blanket on that plan, and they're not too happy about it.
0: Well, and that's Steve Cohen, just so people know, that's representing Steve Cohen in a majority black district. But if they're an activist, would the question I get frustrated about, because Representative Barrett, I used to be a reporter. I'm now more of a commentator, so I put my opinion in things. But I would have asked the people who said we have to be able to have these districts, would they accurately represent the point of view of Tennesseans if you had a district that was filled with an activist Democrat in it? And, unless they can say yes to that, you say, then shouldn't you want districts to be drawn so they accurately represent the point of view of the roughly 800,000 people who live in each one of the congressional districts in America?
1: Well, certainly that was the whole point of redrawing the maps after the Calais decision that ruled that the one district that we had drawn specifically to create a minority-majority district was no longer constitutional and did not reflect accurately the values and the overwhelming majority of people in the state that do lean conservative. And there were a great many number of Republicans in that district that felt like they had not had representation for many, many years. And this gives them an opportunity to finally go to the voting booth and feel like they have an opportunity to put someone in that seat that will accurately reflect them and their values.
0: I'm talking to Representative Jody Barrett, who represents Tennessee's 69th House District and is an attorney as well. I would think that even black residents of Tennessee would find it a bit insulting if you said to them effectively, I mean, I know the Democrats don't say this out loud, but if they said, you black folks are never going to be able to elect your own member of Congress. You won't be able to elect anybody in an all-white district, even though there are politicians like Barack Obama who got elected in a predominantly white country, and there are other politicians who are elected from majority white districts who happen to be black, but you can't get it done on your own. So we have to carve out this special little district just for you so you will be able to be represented. If you're a black Tennessean, wouldn't you find that more than a little bit insulting?
1: Well, I think certainly if you go back to Dr. Martin Luther King and his dream speech about judging his children on the content of their character instead of the color of their skin, I think the same thing should apply to our elected representatives and giving the folks, nobody's being disenfranchised here. Everybody still has the same opportunity to go to the election booth and pull the lever for whoever it is that they feel best represents them. And so regardless of what color skin or how much melanin that person has in their skin, the question now will be not what they look like, but how will they behave and how will they vote when they get in the chair?
0: Imagine that we could have a standard like that where you would judge people based on the content of their character, not the color of their skins. Representative Barrett, it is a pleasure to have you on. I take it your run for reelection is going well.
1: I'm fortunate to not have a primary opponent, so I'm running freely right now this summer. But after August 6th, we will have a Democrat opponent to run against, and I look forward to mixing that up a little bit as we get into the general election.
0: That's good. You didn't get primaried like we had a few Republicans get primaried, which probably tells me a whole lot about your politics, doesn't it?
1: Well, I feel like I'm doing a pretty good job for the folks here, and they're letting everybody know that they're pretty happy with me.
0: Yeah, and when they're not, I think Republicans should go out and primary people, and there were a few people who got knocked out. So I mean that as a compliment, Representative Barrett, because, it's only when the rhinos show up that the voters say, maybe we should run somebody against them in the primary. The fact that you didn't have a primary opponent tells me a lot about where you are and what you do for the people of the great state of Tennessee. Representative Jody Barrett with us from Tennessee's 69th House District. Thank you so very much. By the way, I want you to picture this for a moment. You're at work. Your phone rings. It's your kid's number on the screen, and it's your kid's voice, panicked, saying he's been in an accident, needs money wired to him right now. you'd move heaven and earth to make that

0: happen, wouldn't you? 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Glad to be with you on a Conspiracy Theory Thursday. Always glad to take your calls. Coming up in a moment, New York has just passed a law that replaces the term mother and father with gestating parent 2 months after they blew through their budget deadline. Is that really what the state lawmakers in Albany, New York were elected to do? To go out and redefine mom as a gestating parent? In fact, try an experiment. Go home this weekend and say to mom, as the gestating parent in our household, and see how she reacts to it. 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
15: Not done unpacking the legislative session. 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
19: Hey, welcome back to the Lars Larson Show. I thought I'd do this just to irritate my next guest, but it has to do with New York State. Up in Albany, they have state lawmakers. They managed to blow through all their budget deadlines, but boy, are they on top of the woke stuff. And the latest woke stuff, a bill that erases the term mother and father from state child custody and parental laws, and they use instead the term gestating parent. The father becomes the non-gestating parent in family court. This is the kind of craziness that you're up against, and I have a feeling that my friend, Oregon Representative Cord Boyce, who joins me now, he's a Republican that represents District 1 in the great state. He's come on to talk about Tiananmen Square and a few other things, but Cord, I would imagine this is the kind of nonsense you have to put up with from your Democrat colleagues all the time, isn't it?
20: You know, Lars, you always put a smile on my face. Thanks for having me on. You use the word craziness. My gosh. I mean, and, you know, we never want to forget what it costs the taxpayers. All this is terribly expensive. Money we don't have, needless to say.
19: No, and look at New York State. They're in the middle of a $268 billion state budget. They're 2 months late in getting it in, but they had time to talk about whether or not you should call a person a mother or call them the gestating parent. And I would suggest that if you call your mom a gestating parent adjacent to Mother's Day, she's probably going to hit you upside the head.
20: Yeah, my mom is 94, and boy, she loves listening to you, of course. And it's just it's off the rails, and it's the worst kind of priorities that course, it's what we're teaching our kids. And it we wonder why we have high suicide rates when we teach them that they're an accident or that come from a one cell, you know, whatever. And then we forget to teach them history. We forget to teach them about the sacrifices were made by so many people. You know, I just was reminded by a good friend. Go ahead.
0: Yeah, let's talk about those sacrifices, because two events that happened on the same day, June 4th, you had D-Day, and this is the 82nd anniversary, and then you had Tiananmen Square, the 37th, the horrible thing that happened in communist China. And I wanted you to reflect on those for a moment.
20: You know, I was in Seattle and spoke, got to meet Jim Walsh, which I hope you tried to push him the other day or encourage him to file for governor for 2028. What an impressive guy. He just went straight from the heart. And, you know, just we met a lady by the name of Jane Jin two, 3 years ago, and I recognized her on the House floor, and we recognize in 2025 the 36th anniversary of the Tiananmen Square massacre, where, Lars, as you know, we still do not know how many thousands were killed. Very similar to what's going on in Iran, you know, just you disagree with us, we'll bulldoze you with tanks and murder you in the streets. And, you know, it's just, again, we don't teach that to our kids. You know, a perfect example is 38,000 American soldiers that died in Korea, you know, so the South Korean people, the 51 million there now, could be free. They're free of communism, and they have great prosperity. You do a satellite map, perhaps you've seen this. At nighttime, it is so dark in North Korea. They're basically about the same geographical size.
0: No, and in fact, I've heard people characterize the Korean War or police action, whichever you choose, because officially it's still going on. We're in an official armistice of that. But they've characterized it as a loss. And I said, no, it's not a loss. South Korea wouldn't exist as a country today without the Korean conflict. And North Korea, I wish North Korea could have been part of the success of the South.
20: Yes.
0: But the Chinese communists made sure that didn't happen.
20: No, they're living in misery. And, you know, poverty, and South Korea is an economic powerhouse, and people are living in great prosperity. So when you talk about failing to teach that to our kids, we don't have any flesh and blood heroes for them. It's Spider-Man instead of those that sacrificed. I mean, clear back to the founding of America, 1776, and what those men and women gave up so that we could be free. I mean, go back to William Wallace, you know, the greatest of Scottish heroes. There's a long list of people that sacrifice and give it all. And I think that's what most of your listeners believe, and they understand. We wish we could do a better job informing our kids of that tremendously important history.
0: I think it's very, very important. Cord Boyce, thank you very much. He serves as a state lawmaker in his state, and I'm glad for his call. Let's go to, I want to go to a naysayer, and that's John. John, we love naysayers on this program. What do you and I disagree about that makes you one?
10: Well, I want to discuss your take on the Bernie Sanders thing. But before I do that, I hope in your will you have it that you won't vote Democrat. And as far as the time it takes to count ballots, you know how long it takes to get a ballot back from the afterlife. Anyways, you were talking about you didn't like the idea of funding coming from the U.S. government, and you said private sector.
0: Yeah.
10: Now, the largest source of funding capital in supposedly the private sector are Chinese shell companies and shell organizations. So do you really want China investing in our high-tech companies?
0: Well, hold on. How did you determine that of all the angel investors in America and the private sector investors, the majority are Chinese?
10: The amount of money. Who has the most available funding?
0: I don't think it's China. I think the United States is the most prosperous country on earth. And why would I want the government to have an ownership position in any major industry, whether it's technology or something else? Give me a good example. Give me a good reason why having the government as a part owner, in the case of Sanders' suggestion, 50% owner of major technology companies, why would that be a good thing?
10: Well, I'm going to tell you why, and I'd like to hear your thoughts on why you think it's not. I think the idea is to keep the chances of foreign investors like China and Iran and some of the other countries by using shell companies to penetrate our most critical high-tech businesses. Now, you didn't say about establishing some kind of fence post that would keep
0: I have. I have suggested this, John. Obama agreed to let the Chinese play in our capital markets. They don't have to do the same disclosure that American companies and foreign companies have to do to play on Wall Street and in our capital markets. We should knock the Chinese communists out of all of our capital markets and our stock markets until and unless they agree to be as transparent as every other country on planet Earth. And right now they're not, and I would kick them out right now. And I've made that suggestion many, many times. By the way, what would happen if you got sick while you're traveling this summer? Whether you're flying across the country or taking a road trip or just heading out with the family, the last thing you want when you're away from home is to be without the medications you rely on. That's why it makes sense to be prepared before you travel. 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
3: 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Susie Schauen's going to talk about the workforce issues that made their way through the Capitol. 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
13: Welcome back to the Lars Larson Show. You know, some of this stuff from Bernie Sanders, I have a tough time even taking this guy seriously. But here's what he's actually said he's going to do. And I'll quote TheHill.com that covers politics on Capitol Hill. Bernie Sanders wants to hit AI companies with a 50% stock tax and then hand the government half of Silicon Valley. Is that socialism, or is it just Bernie being Bernie? I thought we'd consult with Ravenna Sharfuddin, who is a research fellow at the Mercatus Center. Welcome to the program.
14: Hi, thanks for having me again. It's lovely to be here.
13: So thank you so much for coming on, but can we even take this seriously? Bernie Sanders wants the federal government to have a 50% ownership position in all the newest, biggest, latest, greatest AI companies?
14: Well, that is actually exactly the right question to ask. So obviously we don't have the specific wordings yet. He wrote an op-ed and he talks about introducing a bill, and we have to see where the exact wordings of that bill is. But as it holds now, in his article, he said the AI companies will have to, they're going to be taxed. So the word he uses, taxed, 50%, but not by, you know, cash profit. That is the standard for how we tax businesses, but by stocks, which essentially means 50% transfer of ownership to the government.
13: Right.
14: And there are so many problems with that, but we still have to see what mechanism they choose to go about it.
13: Well, and the thing he offers up, and I'll read a quote from him. It would guarantee the trillions of dollars potentially generated by AI. So Sanders is already counting the profits of these companies, many of which have not made profits yet, are used to improve the lives of all of us and not simply make the richest people on earth even richer. I know that's got some populist appeal, but he would have you believe that if the federal government of the United States, which routinely no matter how much money they take in, they always spend more than they take in, that somehow they'd take this 50% ownership position and they'd put it all to good and positive purposes for all of us. Is he serious?
14: So there are multiple problems with this narrative. First of all, is Senator Sanders himself is going back and forth. First, he's saying AI is transformative and is going to generate all this revenue. So it seems like he thinks AI has this good potential. But on the other hand, he kind of illustrated in front of us that AI is this really dangerous thing for our society, is going to ruin the world. And so it can be one or other. It cannot be both. And if you think the second is true, do you want U.S. citizens take a stake at this dangerous future? So that cannot be both true. And

0: second problem is our government's already running on deficit. So if he's trying to convince taxpayers to buy the stocks, right, or either have share of the stock, he has to believe that the stock will have high return. The return should be higher than the deficit. And if AI is this new experiment, do we want taxpayers to take this risk that we don't know about? So there are endless problems with macroeconomic conditions, the way we think about deficits, and when we have sovereign wealth funds, what kind of sovereign wealth funds make sense, if they make sense at all? And then obviously the real question of constitutional bounds with Fifth Amendment. So,
1: which I don't, I don't think Bernie cares about.
0: Yes.
1: I mean, because Ravenna, one of the reasons I've always told my audience, I will disclose if I have a dog in the fight. So if I've got a bias for some reason or another, which is one of the reasons I have a 401k, but I don't really track what's inside of it. I put money in there and hope it'll be enough for my wife and I when I retire someday. But if I owned, say, a whole bunch of stock in a company, which I don't, then I might go on the air and promote that company and say, hey, this is a great company. You should, if the U.S. government owned a major piece of stock in an AI company, you would expect the U.S. government to then say, well, we've got to make our spending decisions as a government so they will benefit the company that we own all that stock in, like giving all the contracts to the Pentagon, let's say, things like that. And the U.S. government would begin to do things to benefit their own ownership interest. That's one of the things that would contaminate all of this idea of the government owning a big chunk of a tech company, wouldn't it?
0: Absolutely. And on the other hand, if he tries to regulate AI companies with other mechanisms and try to shrink the size of it, which he tries to claim, then it would affect the stocks negatively, right?
1: Yeah.
0: So it will negatively impact the revenue that serves, that's supposed to help, you know, folks in poverty or struggling when we redistribute it. So it just doesn't make any sense.
1: I mean, can you imagine, Ravenna, if they said, well, we own this tech stock and it's worth $5 trillion. And you say, well, that's enough that we could actually eliminate the deficit for the next 2 or 3 years and get us down to a balanced budget. Oh, but now the government is going to regulate that company and that will probably peel away most of the, you know, the excess that we own, the equity that we have in the stock. And you say, you mean our regulations are going to cost us most of what the stock is worth? Well, let's not regulate it then. That would be, you would think, would be the sensible thing to do, which is why we don't want the government owning stocks in various companies.
0: You pointed at the exactly right contradiction. And on top of everything, he makes this argument in his essay that this kind of sovereign wealth funds are quite normal. There are dozens of it around the world. And he uses the example of Norway and Alaska. But what he forgets to mention is these are not the companies that private entities owned and government just took it on and started getting revenues from it. These were government-owned resources. Both are for Alaska and for Norway. Both are government-owned oil resources. And then government is managing this wealth fund. Government did not take it away, for example, from Exxon. So nope. He's making this case that as if this is a normal way for democratic countries to operate and to just expand their welfare institutions, but which is absolutely not true. Social Democrats love to use the examples of Scandinavia, which is absolutely not true in Norway's case. But what he's actually proposing, that does not sound like a welfare state expansion. It sounds like playbook from an authoritarian regime.
1: Exactly right. That is Ravenna Sharfuddin. She is a research fellow at the Mercatus Center. Ravenna, thanks so very much. 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
14: From ABC News, I'm Dave Packer. Coal is in, renewable energy is out. President Trump says his administration is investing hundreds of millions of dollars to upgrade coal-burning power plants, using the money that Congress had earmarked for clean energy.
15: As a result of the $700 million investment that I'm announcing today, we will protect 14 coal plants and 42 coal mines, a tremendous number, and build 2 new coal plants and 1 massive new export terminal, since we're exporting coal.
14: While President Trump says he will nominate his former personal lawyer, Todd Blanche, to make his position as acting attorney general permanent, the president says his new director of national intelligence pick, William Pulte, will be temporary.
15: It's an acting position. It's not a problem. He's not going to be permanent because, you know, I don't think he'd want to be permanent. But he's a very smart guy, and he may find out some things about the rigged elections, et cetera, et cetera.
14: Democrats are threatening to hold up a major national security bill if Pulte is appointed. The House this evening passing a measure to provide almost $2 billion of aid to Ukraine and impose new sanctions against Russia. All but one Democrat voting for the measure and 18 Republicans, despite GOP leadership in opposition to the measure, voting for it. In Texas, a teenage defendant says it was self-defense, but prosecutors say it was murder.
16: Carmelo Anthony, now 19, charged with first-degree murder and the stabbing death of 17-year-old fellow athlete Austin Metcalf after a confrontation at a track meet last year. Prosecutors called it a sneak surprise attack, showing the jury grainy surveillance of the bleachers where it all happened that rainy morning after Anthony sat under a tent belonging to Metcalf's team.
14: ABC's Morgan Norwood. A manhunt for the suspect after a deadly shooting in Northern California that left 3 people wounded and an 18-year-old dead in the parking lot of a high school after a graduation ceremony. Police say there's no ongoing threat to the public. 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
30: Oh, boys, I'm back!
32: President Trump is one badass president. 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
29: Lars Larson.
1: Hey, welcome back to the Lars Larson Show. It's Conspiracy Theory Thursday, and it's my pleasure to be with you. It's honestly provocative talk radio for America. So, let me tell you what's coming up this hour. A Virginia sheriff just told Richmond that its gun ban is not his problem to enforce. Is that one sheriff drawing a line or starting something much bigger based on the Constitution? Hawaii's Medicaid fraud unit went 3 years without putting a single person in prison and just lost its federal funding. How many other states are running the same kind of racket? So you officially have anti-fraud efforts, but they don't actually do anything. A veteran journalist gets fired for calling out his new boss publicly. Was he wrong? Boy, am I going to be talking about that. It has to do with 60 Minutes, and I have a strong opinion on that as well. Oh, and I want to send out our congratulations to our friend Montana Talk Radio host Aaron Flint, who is projected to win the Republican primary, I think he's already done it, for the U.S. House of Representatives for Montana's 1st Congressional District. Flint is the host of the morning drive show called Montana Talks, heard across stations in Montana. And we're glad to be acquainted with Aaron Flint, glad that he's had that kind of success. If you want to jump into the best conversation in talk journalism, it's here every day at 866-HEY-LARS. That's 866-439-5277. Send your emails to talk@LarsLarson.com. And our poll on X today, should ballots that arrive a week after Election Day still be counted? My answer is no. California allows a 5-day grace period. There are other states that go up to a 3-week grace period after Election Day, but only 14 of them out of the 50 states, 58 if you're an Obama voter, who actually believe in counting ballots that arrive after Election Day. And I'm expecting any day now in the month of June that the U.S. Supreme Court is going to come down with the decision we've all been waiting for, which says simply, if the ballot isn't in by Election Day, then you don't count the ballot. I think that makes all kinds of sense. To your calls, it is a pleasure to be with you. And if you want to join the best conversation in talk journalism, it's here every day at 866-439-5277. If you're a naysayer, we put you right to the head of the list. Let's start with Bill in New Jersey. Hey, Bill, thanks for listening on WOND. What's on your mind?
0: Hi, thanks for taking the call. It's about the detention center in Newark.
1: Yep.
0: I just heard a couple of reports from the governor. First one, the bad actors are from the outside. Everybody figures that. But
1: yep,
0: they put on squelch over here. The second one is most of them come from New York City over there.
1: They come from New York City?
0: No, from New York City. Portland?
1: Oh, are you kidding? Well, of course, Portland is a hub for anti-ICE activity. I believe it. I believe it. It's where our broadcast studios are, is right there. I mean, that place, during Occupy Wall Street, there was actually, by proportion, a much bigger representation at Occupy than there ever was, or bigger than Wall Street, at least in proportional terms, because New York City has such a large population. And then, of course, they were well represented during the George Floyd riots. They were well represented in a bad way during the anti-ICE riots. I believe it. And all they have to do is hop on a plane, and they come back to Jersey, and then they cause all kinds of trouble. I hope they get arrested.
0: Good place to be investigated.
1: No kidding. I would love to see more investigation and more people going to jail. Let's go to Damon. Hey, Damon, welcome to the Lars Larson Show. What's on your mind?
2: About Tiananmen Square.
1: Yeah.
2: The guy who stopped the tank, do we know his identity? And importantly, do we know whatever happened to him?
1: Well, I'll tell you what I know for sure, and it's not a lot. But the guy known as Tank Man, so what happened was he stood in front of that long line of tanks on June the 5th, 1989. So tomorrow, Saturday, is the anniversary this year. And he was pulled out of the way by bystanders, and he disappeared into the crowd. And because the Chinese government never actually identified him publicly, so there are a lot of different theories about them, about him. One is that he was secretly executed, that he was sent to prison by the authorities, or that he got away. And so at this point, even all these years later, it appears nobody has ever publicly and for certain identified who Tank Man actually was. Does that answer your question?
2: Yes. The thing I heard was that he was executed, basically, a couple of days later.
1: That's a theory.
2: And that might be why we'll never know. Yeah.
1: But that's a theory. There are some historians and journalists who say he could have been executed, but if he was never identified, how do we know who he was? I mean, the Chinese government disappears people from its own population all the time. But nobody's been able to actually identify exactly who that was. And you would think that some of the people in the crowd, if they knew the man who stood in front of all those tanks, they would have said, oh, I know who he was. But I think at the time, they wanted to make sure his identity stayed concealed. So if the government didn't already know who he was, that they wouldn't find out. Right?
2: Right. And you'd think if he was still alive today or 10 years ago, he would have spoke up and says, yes, I was the man or something
1: not,
2: like that.
1: Not, but Damon, if he stayed in communist China, would you ever announce publicly that you are this symbol of resistance against the government? Can you imagine how that would have turned out?
2: Well, no, he probably would have been afraid, but then again, nobody can ever keep a secret, so I don't know.
1: I think there are people who keep secrets for a long, long time. But, you know, the Chinese government right now, they will not. They have gone back and scrubbed all the videos they can find. There are still videos and pictures online that you can find, but they've tried to make that event be erased as much as they possibly can. Let's go to Paul in Idaho. Hey, Paul, thanks for listening on KIDO. What's on your mind?
3: Thanks for taking my call.
1: Sure.
3: As far as Tiananmen Square, too, I don't know if you recall this, but on the top of the square where they all met and camped out, there was a Statue of Liberty that was made. It was crudely made.
1: Yep.
3: But it stood about 8 feet high, and you could tell how much they wanted liberty, and they were willing to die for it, and a lot of them did. And like you said earlier, we have no idea how many people died in that massacre. And
1: no, we don't. You know, like, and that's a sad statement on what happened, and the government of China is still very sensitive about all that. And we ought to remind the communist government of China all the time about exactly the evil they did. Thanks so much for the call. By the way, most people think that when you just wake up in the middle of the night, that's just part of regular life. 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
1: Hey, welcome back to the Lars Larson Show. 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And join me in welcoming back to the program Bob Barr, who's former CIA analyst and former member of the U.S. Congress. Hey, Bob, welcome back.
16: Well, thank you, Lars. Always great to be with you and your many, many listeners out there.
1: Well, I got to tell you, there are a couple of things I wanted to ask you about. One of them is Tiananmen Square. Before we get to Virginia and this sheriff, tomorrow, June 5th, is the anniversary of what happened in Tiananmen Square and the man who stood in front of all the tanks and all of the Chinese citizens who were killed by their own government. And the government is still embarrassed by what happened back in 1989. I'd like you to reflect on that, because at that time you were a member of Congress, were you not?
16: I believe I was. I was either that or
1: prosecutor.
16: Well, just a really nice guy, private citizen, but I think I was back then. I remember I was out of town at a conference. Actually, I was U.S. Attorney in Atlanta at that time, and I was out of town at a

0: pretty poor or something.
1: Yep.
0: Tank.
1: Yep.
0: Was just absolutely amazing. I kind of lost track over the years of what happened to him, but
1: you know what, Bob? I just had to look that up for a listener who'd called and asked, and I said, officially, nobody knows who Tank Man is, because there was a concern that if the Chinese government back then had found out who he was, he had been pulled out of the way by some friends and associates who were part of the protest group and disappeared into the crowd. Now, there are some historians who think perhaps he was grabbed by the government and executed, but there are others who say nobody's ever positively identified him, and they truly don't know where he is. But to this day, the Chinese government is clearly so humiliated by this, they've tried to scrub the modern internet of any sign of information about what happened on Tiananmen Square, even though there are lots and lots of pictures and lots of video out there, as long as you're not trying to access it from China. So
0: I'm glad they've
1: never come to terms with it.
0: To keep it alive. I mean, we think back to our history, and Nathan Hale, who was caught by the Brits, helping the colonists in our fight for independence, and he was hanged for his patriotism. We need to remember these people, and particularly in our history, but world history as well, because it doesn't happen that often that you actually see it, and people can actually learn about it visually. So I hope that, I don't know whether they do or not, but I really hope that schools use that example when they talk about freedom and standing up for your rights as against an all-powerful government.
1: Okay, now in terms of standing up against an all-powerful government, let me ask you about this Virginia sheriff. In Clark County, Virginia, Travis Sumption says his office will not enforce the state's assault weapons ban nor the expanded public carry restrictions. I mean, to my mind, and I'm not a lawyer, Bob, it sounds like he's doing what his oath requires, which is support and defend the Constitution of the United States. And in that case, it means not following the state law. Am I wrong in that or right in that?
0: I think you're wholeheartedly right. I mean, every once in a while we see a story like this, and you know, thankfully you have a microphone, so to speak, to get this story out there. But I hope that more people do it in any way that they can. I hope that the NRA takes this story and does something with it, and I'm going to do what I can to make sure that they do, because people need to know. One, that these things are happening in the world and in our own country, that the Second Amendment is being strictly limited and restricted in violation of both its meaning and its intent and its language. And if we don't publicize this, and if people aren't aware of it and support this guy, or just at least know about it and reflect on it, then that's one more instance where the Second Amendment will have been weakened.
1: Well, you know what I'd love to see is to turn the Democrats' own words back on themselves. Do you remember when a bunch of Democrats, including the astronaut Kelly, went on videos and said to members of the military, you don't have to follow an illegal order, which is technically true, although every military man or woman I've ever talked to has said, yeah, but if you decide to countermand an order from a superior officer because you believe it's illegal, you had better be 100% right. And we can all remember the famous examples like My Lai in Vietnam, where it would have been smart for members of the military to say, no, I'm not doing that, Captain. I'm not going to go out and just, you know, slaughter people and commit murder. But having said that, wouldn't it be interesting to turn around to the Democrats and say, you made this video trying to encourage members of the military to reject the orders of Commander-in-Chief Donald Trump. What do you say then to a sheriff who says, the state of Virginia has passed a law that I think violates the Constitution, and I'm not going to enforce it. I'm not going to follow an illegal order from the state legislature. And isn't that just as legitimate?
0: No, oh, I'm sure they've come up with some mumbo jumbo. That's different because that's a specific direct order to a law enforcement officer. We're not talking about some broader policy or.

0: blah blah blah blah blah. They'll find some way to get around it. But the contradiction is just magnificent in that situation. I wish they would, but they won't.
1: Unfortunately, that is probably true. Bob, it is a pleasure, as always, to have you on the show. Thanks very much. That's Bob Barr, former CIA analyst, former member of the U.S. Congress. 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
5: 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I want you to consider this. One of the organizations that I would consider one of the preeminent or infamous anti-hate organizations in America, the Southern Poverty Law Center. Now, in all fairness, I'd say if you went back about 40 years, there might have been a time when the SPLC actually played a legitimate role in outing some of the organizations that none of us agrees with, like the Ku Klux Klan. But in recent decades, the SPLC did some truly evil things, which is why there was that federal indictment within the last month or so in which we found out, the allegation is anyway, that the Southern Poverty Law Center was raising tens of millions of dollars. It was amazing how much money they raised. And they were spending the money supporting the very things that they claimed they were fighting against. I mean, in some ways, I'd compare it to the young man or woman who goes to work as a firefighter. And then he decides, well, the fire department isn't busy enough, so I think I'll go out and set some fires. I mean, there literally have been cases like that. I've covered some stories like that where somebody who's just too crazy and goes to work as a volunteer firefighter ends up starting fires so he can stay busy as a firefighter. That's what the Southern Poverty Law Center was effectively doing. Here's what they did. The New York Post today broke the story that from the indictment, we find out that the government is going to make the case that the Southern Poverty Law Center paid reluctant white nationalists and Klan members thousands of dollars. They took money that they had raised from donors that they said they were going to use to fight racism, and they went out and they gave the money to the Klan. The Justice Department put into the indictment that two Klan members were paid about $1,200 a month plus expenses. They did it via a shell corporation so that they could stay in the Klan with some of the money used to recruit new members and make the Klan's notorious white robes. Believe it or not, in the indictment, they actually provide the information. The feds say the nonprofit used fictitious companies to conceal from its donors that a total of $4.1 million was made in donations to field sources between 2014 and 2023. Now, if you do the math on that, $4 million over about 10 years means about $400,000 a year. I would think you could buy a lot of Klan for $400,000 a year. Acting Attorney General Todd Blanche, and it sounds like he's going to get the final job as AG, says the SPLC was manufacturing the very extremism that they purported to oppose by paying sources to stoke the racial hatred. Over the same period of time, the informants were paid with laundered money. The SPLC's revenue went up by 233%. They peaked out at $786 million in 1 year, 2023. So just 3 years ago, they were taking in $750 million. And they were spending at least some of it to make sure the problem they claimed to be fighting stayed strong and vigorous so they could raise more money. Boy, what a fraud. I'm so glad that that one's going to go to trial. I hope the government, in the form of the DOJ under Donald Trump, does not let them off the hook. Don't let them negotiate a plea. Take them right to the jury and make sure somebody goes to jail. And in fact, I'd extend that to a bunch of other people within our federal government that should be indicted and should be prosecuted. Glad to get your calls. If you want to jump in to the best conversation in talk journalism, it's here every day at 866-HEY-LARS. That's 866-439-5277. Send your emails to talk@LarsLarson.com. Is the media's climate change obsession finally running out of other people's money? National Public Radio, state-sponsored media. Boy, I know that some of you actually respect NPR. I do not. The fact that you take money from some of the people that you're actually covering in the form of the federal government should tell you you've got big problems. Well, NPR has now laid off its entire so-called climate desk during the latest layoffs. NPR CEO Catherine Marr announced the company is doing away with dozens of newsroom positions because they have to get by without federal money. The Corporation for Public Broadcasting, which was shuttling all of that money into NPR, was shut down in January. NPR now expects to get $15 million less in station fees this year. I want to tell you something. Over the years, I've really taken issue with some of my colleagues in journalism because I pointed out to them NPR is supported by tax dollars, and that's just dead wrong. And you know what I routinely was told by those people? I was told, oh, no, no, we're not supported by tax dollars. Those tax dollars are this tiny, tiny little fraction of our entire budget. They really don't mean much at all. Except that turned out not to be true. Anytime you would threaten the funding that went to state-controlled media like NPR or the Corporation for Public Broadcasting or PBS or any of those, they would tell you first, the money doesn't mean much at all because it's just a tiny pittance in our entire budget. But then if you said, well, then why don't we cut off that money and save the taxpayers a lot of dough? Then you'd be told, oh, no, it's absolutely essential. Why, we couldn't exist without all that money. I can tell you why I know they can exist, because I've worked for more than 50 years in broadcast media. I have never worked for a government-funded operation. I've never taken a government paycheck. And you know what? When you have to go out there and actually produce a journalistic product and then make sure that advertisers are there to support that product, and the advertisers aren't there like taxpayers, you can't put a gun to their head and take their money away from them. Public broadcasting took money that was taken from taxpayers at the point of a gun, and that was evil. And then they told you it wasn't important, but it was important. And now they've lost the money, and they're going to have to learn to get by without it. From our email, Scott writes in, Lars, Taliarico has been pretty open about his religious views, which he has got to know are not going to sit well with Texans outside of Austin. Why is he doing that? He's entitled to his religious views, but it seems to me that for some reason he wants to make this an issue. Is he trying to draw people away from other issues that might doom him? It just seems to me to be somewhat calculating. I hope that Ken Paxton is careful not to get drawn into a religious debate. That being said, it is certainly not going to hurt Paxton to recite the Lord's Prayer with our Father in Heaven, other than our six genders in heaven. Signed, Scott. Glad to be with you and glad to take your calls. Coming up in just a moment, Donald Trump is invoking Cold War emergency powers to get $700 million into the coal-fired power plants, and he's framing it as a national security. I tend to agree. We'll talk about it next.
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1: Hey, welcome back to the Lars Larson Show. It's Conspiracy Theory Thursday, and Donald Trump is invoking Cold War emergency powers to pump $700 million into the coal business, the part of the business in America that actually generates electricity very efficiently and very reliably. He's framing it as a national security necessity. Is beautiful, clean coal the key to winning the AI arms race against China? I thought we'd consult with Libby Dean, who's a White House correspondent for News Nation and joins us now. Libby, welcome to the program.
2: Hey, thanks for having me.
1: Why is President Trump going to this now? And I only ask that because I know that he's been a fan of coal all along, but this didn't come 4 years ago or 5 years ago in his first term. It's coming now when AI suddenly has realized we don't have enough electricity to make things happen.
2: Yeah, this administration has made it clear that bringing back coal production was a priority. I would say why this is coming now is because you're seeing energy prices skyrocket from the conflict in Iran. And this is one way that the president can bring it in focus and fix it in a way that he sees fit.
1: Is this good enough to make this happen, though, when he says $700 million aimed at supporting the U.S. coal industry, including funding for power plant upgrades, new projects, and export infrastructure? Does that mean we bring back some of the coal plants that the Biden White House President Otto Penn shut down?
2: That's exactly what they're trying to do. And to break down, just for your listeners, what the $700 million is going to, the biggest chunk of it is actually $425 million, and it's going to 13 coal-fired power plants across 10 states, some of those states including Tennessee, Arkansas, Arizona, Oklahoma. That list obviously goes on. And then you've got that other $75 million that's going towards, actually, in California.
1: That was surprising to me, Libby. I mean, what, I didn't know they had coal. I always associated it maybe with the East Coast, but they've got coal in Northern California?
2: Yeah, and you've seen President Trump actually give more federal funds to some red states, so it is interesting that that one's included in this. You even got a blue state included in this $200 million breakdown of those new coal plants they're going to build. There's one in Alaska, West Virginia, and then in Maryland, they're going to get one back up and running. And you saw actually the governor, Wes Moore, criticize this and saying we should have more clean energy resources. They don't want to do this. But regardless, you're seeing President Trump put this influx of millions of dollars into these coal plants.
1: Hold on. Wes Moore of West Virginia is saying we ought to have more wind and solar. Is that really what he's saying?
2: Yes, he criticized this move from the administration today.
1: I mean, what is it? Does anybody understand there's a reason that China is building tremendous numbers of coal-fired electric plants and nuclear plants? I mean, they make the windmills. They make the solar panels. If they actually thought that those were the energy solution for the next 100 years, China would not be building coal-fired plants, would it?
2: And I think that's why you've got some of those environmental groups who are coming out against this before this even took place. They're warning of those climate consequences, and that is something that Westmore is certainly very conscious of. But this White House has made it clear that they're going to prioritize increasing domestic energy production here at home in any form that they can, and not necessarily take into effect all the climate consequences, because you've seen them frame this as that not being the concerning factor here.
1: Okay, so Libby, Libby Dean is White House correspondent for News Nation. So does this have to go through Congress, or is the president talking about $700 million that he's already got his hands on?
2: I believe these funds don't have to go through Congress. I believe they're grants that are through the Department of Energy, some portions of them. But you might have to fact check me on that.
1: I mean, Libby, wouldn't it be rich if they were diverting money that had been spent on, say, DEI or some other woke nonsense, and they were actually going to put it to use on something practical, like actually making electricity?
2: The president would have definitely brought that up if that were the case.
1: Yeah, it's not. So what's it like being, because I know you have to work with Leland Vitter. We talk to Leland usually once a week. What's it like being White House correspondent in the Trump White House? Is that tough? Is that tough duty or easy duty because you're with News Nation?
2: I think the job brings, you have to bring a level of toughness to the job. I wouldn't say it's necessarily the toughest job. There's definitely some really cool experiences, and experience that I really wanted, like forever I wanted this job. So I think there's definitely tough aspects to it. But there's a lot more pros than cons. And obviously the Trump White House is very different than any other White House. And I only covered the tail end of the Biden administration. And it's very different when you go in the Oval Office and you can ask the President of the United States tough questions. And that wasn't necessarily the case in the last administration. So I'm glad to be covering this one. And I mean, one thing they always say in these reporter circles is we stay here, we cover the White House, they leave every 4 years. So it'll change and it'll be different, but I'm liking it so far.
1: You know what, Libby? I used to be a reporter a long time ago. I did it for about 20 years before I started throwing my opinion into things and doing what I'm doing. But one of my biggest frustrations, Libby, I love nothing more than going to a press conference and asking a difficult question of a politician. And frankly, at the time, I didn't care if they were R's or D's. I loved putting somebody on the spot when I could do it legitimately. You know, and yeah. I guess what's frustrated me lately is when you've got Dr. Jill Biden, you know, the doctor of education, who apparently didn't even finish her doctorate. She's running around telling people, well, I thought my husband was having a stroke. Oh, so you took him to a Waffle House. You know, I keep waiting for some reporter with guts, young lady or young man, to say who, when they think a family member is having a stroke, says, let's go to the Waffle House. I mean, is anybody going to ask
2: Trump
1: that
2: was
1: of
2: asked
1: her?
2: About it. Huh? He was asked about it in the White House today in the Oval Office about if he saw himself any kind of decline in Biden. And interestingly enough, he didn't attack Biden. He said that he didn't see that decline when they met face to face. And then he just touted the president touted his own performance in that debate. And didn't really attack Biden for any kind of mental decline. But you're seeing Joe Biden do this tour. And I think that there's a lot of Democrats. I mean, you saw today her go after a very loyal Biden admin employee. And so I just don't know how that's going to land.
1: Hold on. I may have missed that one, Libby. Who'd they go after?
2: Andrew Bates. Isn't that his name?
1: Oh, really?
2: She said something like, say it to my face or something about Bates. Yeah.
1: I mean, do you think that people like Jill Biden understand that when they get other people to effectively lie or lie by omission for them, that ends up threatening other people's careers and everything else? I mean, I won't lie for somebody, but apparently there were people in the Biden White House who would. But if you expect them to keep on lying for you when it's long past obvious that, you know, Joe Biden was in big trouble, I think you're just you're barking up the wrong tree.
2: I found the quote for you, Lars. She said, I don't see why that painful conversation for the party needed to be publicly reopened right now. And then apparently Jill responded, I want to say to Andrew, call me up and say it to my face, buddy. This was one of the most loyal people in the White House to them. And so I think today that's been the latest development in all of this, but she's obviously doing a lot of media.
1: Unbelievable. Libby, it's a pleasure to have you on the show. Thanks so very much.
2: Thanks for having me.
1: You bet. That's Libby Dean, who is White House correspondent for News Nation, talking about the government's new incentive. Donald Trump putting $700 million in to revive the coal business and start making America electrified again. 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
4: From ABC News, I'm Dave Packer. A growing GOP divide, with more Republicans now pushing back against President Trump as he gets set to nominate his former personal attorney Todd Blanche as the next attorney general. ABC's Mary Bruce.
5: In addition to facing tough questions about January 6th, Todd Blanche will also have to answer for the Justice Department's handling of the Epstein files. Former Attorney General Pam Bondi on the Hill last week told lawmakers that Blanche was the one in charge of the process and the entire release of the Epstein files.
4: Blanche also lost favor with a number of Senate Republicans after becoming the face of the politically unpopular anti-weaponization fund on Capitol Hill. In the House.
6: The ayes are 226. The nays are 195. The bill is passed, and without objection, the motion to reconsider is laid upon the table.
4: 18 Republicans and nearly all Democrats voted to pass a bill to provide nearly $2 billion in aid to Ukraine and sanction key segments of the Russian economy. The bill now goes to the Senate, where it's not expected to pass without President Trump's endorsement. Authorities saying they arrested a man who tried to get through a TSA checkpoint at a California airport with an explosive device in his carry-on. ABC News Chief Justice Correspondent Pierre Thomas.
7: According to the TSA, if the explosive device had detonated next to a window on a plane flying above 10,000 feet, it could have caused significant damage and a loss of cabin pressure.
4: Authorities say that they also found the man carrying a knife, scissor blades, and zip ties. The National Capital Planning Commission, led by President Trump's handpicked nominees, voted today to approve a list of concerns about the president's proposed 250-foot triumphal arch raised by staff and to ask the administration to address them before final approval. A rebound on the market today with the Dow up 874. The Nasdaq closed down, though, 23 points. 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
23: Hey, welcome back to the Lars Larson Show. Well, we're still waiting on final results out of the primary election in California. God knows when we're going to get them. And in about 14 other states around America, at least until the Supreme Court acts, the question is going to be, how much grace do you allow for vote-by-mail ballots that come in up to 3 weeks after the election? I would say if they're not there in the elections headquarters on election day, they don't count. And if you don't do your due diligence and get your ballot in on time, your vote does not count. Now, let me get into the details of that in just a moment. First, let's go to Danny. Hey, Danny, welcome to the program. What's on your mind?
24: Hi, Lars. I'm just wondering, how come Trump doesn't apply the same logic here and go against Lindsey Graham? I mean, after all, Lindsey is part of the gang, along with McConnell and Toon, who consistently derail GOP core priorities. I mean, like the Save America Act, and he cherishes the filibuster and what's called the institutional integrity, whatever. And I'm just wondering, Graham is the most obstruction member of the Senate. I mean, Trump is campaigned for in favor of many people. Understand about Trump's endorsement on Lindsey in a passive way with John Toon instead of endorsing like Rick Scott, Mike Lee for Senate Majority Leadership. It just doesn't bode well with me.
23: Do you know what I think the answer is, though, Danny? Is Trump looks at all these situations. He has, in a couple of the primaries recently, he's endorsed somebody other than the incumbent. But I think he does that when he thinks there's a very good chance of winning. But in the case of Graham, he may have sized it up and said, look, if I endorse the competitor to Graham, I'm going to lose favor with Graham. I may lose his vote on some things, and I'm not going to get the other guy to beat him. Right now, Trump has a very good success record. I don't have the current one, but the old one was, I think, out of 37 primary races, his endorsed candidate won in 34 of them. So he's got a very good win-loss record, but I think he's also very careful about not betting on a horse that he doesn't think can win. Does that make sense?
24: In a way, but, I mean, Trump carries lots of clout. I mean, he ran against Thomas Massie. I actually wasn't happy that he ran against Thomas Massie. I think Thomas Massie actually embodies the core MAGA principles, and I think that kind of sold out by endorsing the Massie's rival, you know, opponent. But to the point, I think that if Trump actually rallied all the money, all the PACs, Political Action Committee, and all this media power and all this MAGA base, he could have defeated Thune and Graham. And, you know, how long has Trump been campaigning to pass the Save America Act, Lars?
0: I mean, from the beginning. And it should pass. And I agree with you that Lindsey Graham, I've always referred to him as Lindsey Grahamnesty, because he's pro-amnesty. He's in favor of a lot of things that no sensible conservative should ever back up. But in this case, maybe Trump looked at it, thought if the competitor that I'd put up against Lindsey Graham is not going to win, and I'm going to damage my own chance of keeping a Republican in that seat, then maybe he decided, because I haven't heard Trump talk about what logic he had behind that decision to go ahead and back Grahamnesty, because I don't understand it either. But that's my best theory. Does that make sense?
24: In a way, yeah. I just think that he already has given up prematurely instead of like going full force. I think that not just in the Graham case, but there are many cases in which you would have been able to maybe force harder on abolishing the filibuster or trying hard, because it seems like the Democrats are kind of like leading on the GOP in polls for the leading up to the midterm elections. And I'm just afraid that we're going to get the drubbing in November, like the debate.
0: I hope you are wrong, but I do want to get rid of the filibuster, and I'll take the consequences in future years. If we get rid of the filibuster, pass the Save America Act, make sure that our elections are secure. I'm completely in favor of that, and not at all in favor of saying, oh, we've got to keep the filibuster. I think the filibuster actually disenfranchises Americans. I mean, right now, we have a solid majority of conservatives in the Senate. And yet we're told if we don't have a 60% majority for conservatives in the Senate, then nothing can pass. You're effectively telling Americans it doesn't take 51 senators to win in the Senate. It takes 60. And that's absolutely ridiculous as far as I'm concerned. By the way, California is now being told it will not know the primary result from this week's elections, because the state counts ballots that show up to 7 days after the election. The U.S. Supreme Court is due to decide just about any day now. They could decide this week. They could decide next week. But in certain, we're going to see a decision before the end of the month of June. So when the primary day is over, and it's going to take weeks, not months, but at least weeks to be able to count all the ballots, that doesn't make any sense at all. The state now relies on a significant number of mail-in ballots, with some of them not arriving until a week after voting ends. Let me remind you, the U.S. Supreme Court back in March heard arguments on this very thing, and the justices were very skeptical about the idea that you should give up to 3 weeks grace after an election to count somebody's ballot. As far as I'm concerned, I want every single American to be able to cast a ballot. I don't want illegal aliens to cast ballots. I don't want green card foreign nationals to cast ballots. But if you're an American and you want to cast a ballot, all more power to you. However, if you get the ballot and it's a vote by mail election and you get the ballot 3 weeks before election day and you can't manage to get that ballot in on or before election day, then shame on you. Your vote should not count. And I'll say that out loud. I mean, I know there are people out there who say, oh, no, you should want people to vote so badly that you'll give them a ballot 3 weeks early or allow them early voting weeks and weeks early. You'll also count their ballot up to weeks after the election. I mean, how much do you want to allow? How much do you want to say to people, we can't expect you to show up on election day like people in every other country that actually has poll elections? There are lots of countries that have paper ballots. People show up on election day, they mark their ballot, and they know the result that night. And America is going the wrong direction. It's going the opposite way. By the way, I've got a question for you. What would happen if you got sick while you're traveling this summer? Whether you're flying around America, taking a road trip, or just heading out with the family locally, the last thing you want to do is be away from home without the medications that you rely on. 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
9: Not done unpacking the legislative session. 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Susie Schauen's going to talk about the workforce issues that made their way through the Capitol. 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
0: Welcome back to the Lars Larson Show. It's a pleasure to be with you, and I'm glad to get to your phone calls and emails in a moment. But first, I want to talk to a couple of farmers about something that's happened. A Washington farmer who tried to follow the law, but then the state hit him with penalties for missing a secret deadline that was never published. Is that how the government is supposed to work, and is that how it's supposed to serve both the people under its jurisdiction and the people who allegedly benefit from it? I want to introduce you Ron and Robin Fody, who join me now. They've got a farm up in Grant County, Washington. Folks, welcome to the program.
12: Thank you so much for having us, Lars.
0: So if I
13: Thank you, Lars. I appreciate it.
0: Glad to do it, Ron. If I've overstated or mischaracterized how this went down, would you mind telling my audience what happened to your family's efforts to farm, and how did the state of Oregon or state of Washington decide to tell you there was a deadline that nobody ever knew about?
13: Right. There was a deadline that they arbitrarily, we discovered a year later that the regional manager had said, oh, well, that deadline's arbitrary. Well, I couldn't believe what I was hearing, and even my wife was privy to that information too. So one of the things that we feel is so important about this is that I wrote something in a little article. It said Fodies and the other landowners were deceived by the Department of Ecology by telling them it was too late according to their deadline, their secret deadline. Nothing was given to me in any way, shape, or form of written or oral explanation referring to the law set forth in RCW 90.03.605. It was just arbitrary. And so we were held in this secret place for months, and then they didn't send any technical

0: was this an intentional act on the part of Department of Ecology to try to take away any possibility of water rights to run a fairly large agricultural operation in Grant County?
1: You know, I cannot speak to what I think that they were doing, but we've had 9 years of chaos, trauma, and drama over one simple act. Lars, this whole case is only about, did the DOE supply technical assistance? And they didn't. And it was even admitted in court. And we thought, oh, that's going to be the end of it. Nope. Instead, we had more fines because they are determined to win, because this case will set a precedent in the state of Washington, probably Oregon, Idaho, and further out for not just farm and ranch, but all water users. This is a really important case to understand technical assistance.
0: Because there's a state law that says that wherever possible, the state agency, DOE, Department of Ecology, is required to supply water users with technical help. Except that in this case, not only did they have this secret deadline of February 15th, which had never been published, and which it sounds like there wasn't even the legal authority for an agency to adopt that deadline on their own, and then to say, and we're not going to help you out with this, with the technical side of this. We're just going to wait till the clock runs out and tell you it's too late and you can never get the water rights at all. Is that pretty well sum it up?
1: Yeah, you did a great job. It's really been full of chaos.
2: Well, there's been we've read through a bunch of other court cases with the DOE also. And we noticed that Boeing was given 4 to 5 years to comply, had a stay you don't know what a stay is, correct?
0: Yep.
2: To say, hey, hold on here. Let us get our act together. Let's figure things out before we go into this penalizing problem. And even Northwest Ag out of the Tri-Cities was given 4 to 5 years to work with their stay and work with the DOE to come into compliance. And it's just awful what the DOE did to us by not complying with the law, because people deserve to know the rules that govern them. No.
0: By the way, Ron, let me ask you or Robin, either one. Washington Supreme Court has agreed to hear this case, correct?
2: Yes.
0: Are you likely to get a fair hearing from a court that is itself part of the same state that did you dirty, on these other issues, didn't provide technical information, adopted a secret deadline that they didn't tell anybody about or publish, but can you get a fair hearing out of the Washington Supreme Court?
2: I believe we will. I believe we will, because on fact and merit alone, and what my wife said, we just got to pray that we have grace and mercy on this whole thing. It makes sense that if they follow the law, like we have to, we'll win the day.
0: Robin, what do you say about that?
1: Well, you know, I've had people come up to me and say all sorts of things that they've read about us in the paper. And we kept quiet because we didn't want to ruffle any feathers. We were told, don't ruffle the government, whatever you do. Well, people said, we didn't have any problem with DOE. We worked with the DOE also as well with no problems for 19 years on that same property. We had no problems until you do. So I don't know in this state how fairness works. What I see is happening throughout the state on water issues is so big and so vast. So I am more of a realist. I guess I'm just waiting to see. I don't know. What do you think, Lars?
0: I don't know, because I've seen state agencies that once they carve out a position, they don't want to give it up. So if they say we have a deadline, and no, we didn't tell anybody about it, and maybe we didn't even have the legal authority to adopt the deadline. I mean, it wasn't something put in place by the legislature. Oh, and we have a law that says we're supposed to deliver technical assistance, and that's a law passed by the people's representatives, and we didn't follow it. But now that we've got ourselves in a bad spot, we're going to deny, and say, no, we were right, and the FODIs were wrong. I mean, that's been my experience of government in both the states. Robin Fody, thank you. By the way, think about this. You're at work. Your phone rings. It has your kid's number, and it's your kid's voice, panicked, saying he's been in an accident, he needs money, and he needs it wired right now. You move heaven and earth. That's what you do. Well, that's what the scammer is counting on. Here's the

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0: Welcome back to the Lars Larson Show. And thank goodness I'm talking about this on what we've always called Conspiracy Theory Thursday, because otherwise people might not believe that I'm actually telling you the truth. Imagine that a government scientist, or two of them, smuggled deadly viruses from Africa into the United States while on the payroll of the National Institutes of Health. Justin Goodman joins me now, who's Senior Vice President of Advocacy and Public Policy at the White Coat Waste Project. Justin, welcome back.
19: Thanks for having me, Lars.
0: Am I exaggerating this one little bit, that there are researchers on the public payroll taking taxpayer dollars and their salaries who tried to smuggle monkeypox into the United States and other viruses as well?
19: No, that's 100% correct. And we first exposed this last month. We received a whistleblower letter from someone with intimate knowledge of the goings-on at the NIH, who reported to us that Vincent Munster, an NIH animal experimenter at the Rocky Mountain Lab in Montana, and a colleague were caught at the Detroit airport coming back from the Congo, smuggling a case full of over 100 vials of deadly viruses. They lied to law enforcement. And we blew the lid off this scandal. And now, after we enlisted Senator Tim Sheehy from Montana, Senator Joni Ernst, other members of Congress to sound the alarm, the DOJ has charged Vincent Munster and one of his colleagues at the National Institutes of Health for smuggling viruses into the U.S. and lying to law enforcement about it. This should not surprise anybody. We've been on the trail of Vincent Munster for a long time because he was involved, and this, here we go, he was involved with designing the blueprint for the virus that ultimately caused the COVID pandemic. And back in 2018, he was involved with EcoHealth and that crew designing gain-of-function experiments.
0: That whole group, the one that was doing Ralph Barrick and the rest of the folks that were trying to do gain-of-function in the U.S. till Obama. I mean, one of the few things I've ever praised Obama for, banned it from being done here, and so they shipped it off to communist China.
19: That's exactly right. Vincent Munster was one of the collaborators on the 2018 plan to use gain of function to soup up Chinese coronaviruses at the Wuhan laboratory. So he was involved in creating the virus that caused the COVID pandemic. And he also since then has been doing reckless experimentation, importing bats from around the world into his laboratory in Montana, cloning Chinese coronaviruses out in Montana, importing Ebola, doing horrible maximum pain experiments on animals. This guy's a menace to society. And as we've been saying for years, these experiments are a recipe for disaster, and it's only a matter of time before a deadly outbreak happens on our soil because of these mad scientists like Vincent Munster, who are using our tax dollars.

0: to create superviruses and import exotic pathogens from around the world in remote places and bring them onto our shores.
1: I'm talking to Justin Goodman, who's senior vice president at the White Coat Waste Project. Here's the thing I get curious about. There's a phrase, the lawyers like it, called mens rea. It means the guilty mind. And it always makes, it reminds me of situations like this, where if somebody is trying to sneak something into the country, and they're not an uninformed person, they're a scientist by training, then they know that what they're doing is wrong. They know that it's either illegal, or if they get caught, there will be trouble. And they did get caught. So what does it tell us that we've got people within NIH, even with the recent experience of the COVID pandemic, and they're out there doing things that they know are wrong, illegal, against procedure, whatever you want to call it, and they're doing it anyway?
0: Lars, you're exactly right. And if you look at the indictment that was filed by the DOJ, when Vincent Munzer was stopped in Detroit and questioned about what was in his case, not only did he lie about it, he said, "We do this all the time." He told on himself.
1: So, well, and not only that, but if he's saying we do this all the time, will there be an investigation to find out how many other times have they done it and what came into the country in those cases and where is it right now?
0: That's exactly right. There needs to be a deep dive into this. I mean, the NIH knew about this at the end of January. The public was kept in the dark until our whistleblower came forward and exposed this, you know, explosive scandal that, again, I mean, we're importing viruses. Vincent Munster is importing viruses that are incurable from faraway places onto U.S. soil. He does that as part of his animal experimentation all the time, infecting monkeys with Ebola, Crimean Congo, hemorrhagic fever, other bleeding disorders. They have, in recent months, had accidents at his laboratory. A monkey who was infected with Ebola-like virus bit one of the handlers at Vincent Munster's lab. Another employee handling mice who were infected with an Ebola-like virus poked themselves with a needle during an experiment. It is only a matter of time. Places like the Rocky Mountain Lab are a ticking time bomb.
1: Okay, so tell me this. Is RFK Jr. doing the right thing? Look, there are plenty of things I disagree with RFK Jr. about, but he's done a couple of good things that I do agree with. But is he doing the right thing by communicating the message? If anybody at NIH or on NIH payroll, even if they're at another organization, if we suspect you're doing this, you're on probation. If you've been caught doing this, you're off the payroll altogether. Or is he taking that kind of approach to this?
0: Well, unfortunately, the rhetoric doesn't match the reality coming out of HHS and NIH right now. And actually, in the course, while this is all unfolding, we've had billboards up for a couple months outside of this laboratory in Montana saying WTF RFK. Because he said he was going to crack down on these types of dangerous animal experiments, and it hasn't happened yet. So we're holding his feet to the fire. At the end of the day, the buck stops at RFK, so we're demanding that he take action and shut down this laboratory before it causes another pandemic, this time right here on U.S. soil. So we're urging people to go to mahabetrayed.org, a website we set up where you can send a letter directly to RFK's office, to your members of Congress, to the White House, letting them know you want them to defund these dangerous animal experiments before they cause another disaster.
1: Justin Goodman is with the White Coat Waste Project. Last little issue. Did we ever get some satisfaction on what was going on in the crazy labs that they found in both California and in Nevada? Because the ties to the Chinese communists seemed to be crazy. And yet it seemed like the kind of thing that would have been investigated very thoroughly. And yet I don't get the sense that any investigation was ever done or completed.
0: No, I've kind of been following those cases. I understand that the owner of one of the laboratories recently, who was tied to Israel, the charges were dropped against him in the last couple weeks. I'm pretty sure that's what happened. So, yeah, there's definitely a lack of accountability when it comes to these dangerous laboratories, whether they're private or being run by the government.
1: I think you're absolutely right. That's Justin Goodman from the White Coat Waste Project. Justin, thanks very much. By the way, a lot of you probably think that waking up in the middle of the night is just part of regular life. 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
1: Welcome back to the Lars Larson Show. One of the things that seems to be happening more and more in recent years is that people have committed really heinous crimes, oftentimes crimes against children, are then given almost no punishment whatsoever. Or those who were convicted a long time ago of heinous crimes, and I'm going to talk about a specific case here, that somehow 20 years go by and they say, maybe we should let this person go. I don't think so. I believe in what's called truth in sentencing. Tyler Dwight knows the heartache of being the father of a 5-year-old girl who was raped and was murdered by a man who was told you're going to get 2 life sentences in prison, and then just this week was considered for release under parole. So, Tyler, welcome back to the program, and thanks for taking the time.
12: Thank you, Lars. I appreciate you, sir.
1: Would you mind telling me, telling my audience what happened to the man who was being considered for early release, even though he was found guilty 16 years ago in 2010 for murdering Sahara Dwight, who was then 5 years old?
12: Absolutely. You know, I'll be honest with you, it's been a road of emotions for the last 16 years. And so yesterday, for the first time in 16 years, we were able to cry happy tears for justice. And I get emotional just thinking about it right now because it's still set, and I'm just honing in on that space right now. But I'll tell you right now, the parole board and their line of questioning was spot on, right? What they wanted to do with Dustin Wallace was to get him off script, right? So we got his, you know, release hearing script of what he's going to do when he gets out and the BS that came with that. But what happened was that parole board, they shot him off that script, and they actually exposed exactly who Dustin Wallace was. And I'll tell you right now, Lars, for the first time in 16 years, he admitted to raping and murdering my 5-year-old daughter for the first time.
1: How in the world did they get him to do that?
12: It was their line of questioning and the penetration with these questionings of who he was. And, you know, honestly, he was hesitant to even say that he did it the first time when they asked him, did you rape and murder Sahara Dwight? And he said, I believe I was convicted of that. And then a few minutes later, after their penetration of these amazing questions to just release the monster that he really is, he exposed himself and he said, finally, I did. And it was my fault. And I did these things.
1: I mean, because Tyler Dwight, you're the father. I think I can say I'm not a treatment person. I'm not a psychologist or a psychiatrist, all that. But if you can't admit what you did, no matter what it was, if you can't say, yes, I did that and I regret what I did, then how in the world should or why in the world should anybody believe you deserve early release?
12: That's exactly right. And what happened during yesterday's hearing was just that. So they found there was no remorse. At 16 years, there was no treatment within these 16 years. He didn't take any accountability for what he'd done in the 16 years, whether he was advised by his lawyer or not to be able to take treatment or not. And so they found that to be very heavy on the judgment that they awarded, you know, Dustin Wallace to go back into prison. They awarded him, they denied him the release. And then also, with the 10-year extension for no possible release in 10 years.
1: So tell me this. Your family is, and you personally, are effectively sentenced to have to come back every 2 years and relive this again?
12: That is correct.
1: But what does that do to your family to have to come back and relive and re-remember everything this man did to Sahara Dwight?
12: It's absolutely crushing. And in our impact statements, we were able to speak to that on a very heavy level. And the parole board really, really took that into consideration. The thousands of emails that were opposing, you know, Dustin Wallace's release. But we were able to share with the board the traumatic impact that it's had on myself, the mother of my child, and the families that's been widely affected by this. And in our grieving, we asked the board to just please give us the full extension of the 10 years. So we can actually start to heal and put some things in place to be able to change some new laws, like abolish the 1008 SB bill. And they
1: okay,
12: did.
1: Okay, so tell me this. Is there anything that the current set of politicians, the current governor, Tina Kotek, or her challenger, Christine Drazen, could do to change this? Because it was Democrat governors that gave Dustin Wallace the early out, right?
12: That is the million-dollar question, Lars, I tell you right now. And working with Christine Drazen, you know, Brock Smith and Monique Despain, Virgil Osborne and Chris Boyce, they were all there with me, including Lisa and Rick from my DA's office. And having extensive meetings with these guys, we've reached out to Kotek, our governor of Oregon. And it's been brought to her attention. There's nothing been done. She has the clemency power and the commutation order that tied Dustin Wallace to this bill. And so, with voting people in office that can make changes like Christine Drazen to make these changes happen, we have to put people in place to do that. And that's what they're working on as we speak.
1: I mean, because it's impossible for me to understand that even if somebody says, oh, I've always voted Democratic, that if they're going to decide who to vote for and you've got somebody who's running for re-election to an office who says, yeah, I'm not lifting a single finger to make sure that the murderer, the rapist and murderer who killed Sahara Dwight is going to stay in custody and that the family doesn't have to be dragged back every 2 years to go through a parole process. If she said that, who in the world could vote for a monster like Tina Kotek?
12: Absolutely, and I'm on the same page as you, and many, many people are as well. And again, to just reiterate, we have to vote. The big thing is, we didn't want to get this into like politics, but unfortunately, that's where this is. That's why
1: yep.
12: these monsters are being released.
1: Yep.
12: And our people hear it, Lars. They really do. And they're screaming out loud to say, we don't stand by this.
1: Well, Tyler, one of the things people gripe at me, they'll say, oh, you've got an all political show. And I said, tell me something that's not political. How long
12: Correct.
1: We lock up murderers is political. The choice of who's on the parole board is political. I mean, all of this stuff is political, and there's no way to take the politics out of it.
12: You're 100% right. And until you've actually been through the pain, Kotek has never been through this pain before. She's never had to go through the hearings and to see all the pictures and stuff like the judge did. The judge did an amazing job. He sentenced him to two life sentences.
1: Absolutely right. That's Tyler Dwight, the father of Sahara Dwight. 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
4: From ABC News, I'm Dave Packer. A pest that could have a devastating effect on livestock has reached the U.S.
5: The Texas Health Department is urging doctors around the state to be on the lookout for potential cases of New World screwworm. It's a parasitic fly that primarily infests livestock, but on rare occasions, people. Texas just confirmed its first case in decades, found in a 3-week-old calf near the southern border. Health officials stress that no human cases have been reported so far and that the risk to the public remains low. Yuri Benajad, ABC News, New York.
4: President Trump says his administration is using hundreds of millions of dollars to upgrade coal-burning power plants. The money will also be used to expand dozens of coal mines. Trump says the investment will benefit nearly a dozen states.
6: When you look at that, those states, West Virginia, Kentucky, North Carolina, Indiana, Tennessee, Arizona, Arkansas, Oklahoma, North Dakota, Wisconsin, what do they all have in common? Trump's won them.
7: Wisconsin, but you're
6: I won every one of them.
4: Police say an 18-year-old is dead following a shootout with police in suburban Columbia, South Carolina. As many as 10 suspects may have been involved, say police. ABC's Aaron Katursky.
8: Richland County Sheriff Leon Scott playing multiple body camera videos for reporters.
9: You heard how many times we were shot at.
8: Authorities say officers responded to reports of shots fired at a house, finding several vehicles and a home riddled with bullets, but no victims. Less than 2 hours later, at 1:51 a.m., another report of shots fired at another home in the same neighborhood. 3 officers respond and a canine. Officers scramble for cover.
4: Hezbollah rejecting a ceasefire between Israel and Lebanon. They want Israeli troops occupying southern Lebanon to pull out first. Chinese leader Xi Jinping will travel to North Korea next week in his first visit in 6 years. The announcement a day after the North unveiled a new facility to produce the ingredients for nuclear bombs. You're listening to ABC News.
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16: Well, hello.
15: Hi.
16: And thank you for joining us. So glad that you all could be here on this beautiful day in this great state of Louisiana. You know, a friend of mine brought this to my attention. I did not realize this was sitting on Governor Landry's desk for signature.
15: Okay.
16: And that is this law that basically prohibits retail businesses from adding a surcharge when you use a debit card. It is this law passed through the legislature. It's now on Governor Landry's desk, and if it is signed, it will take effect August 1. So if you use a debit card,
15: yeah,
16: a lot of retailers were adding a surcharge because their credit card processing machine, right, or point of service, equipment,
15: uh-huh,
16: you know, the thing they swipe your card through or you stick it in, you know, with the chip, and that it cost each and every time

0: credit card company to access your bank account, right?
1: Okay. All right.
0: And so there's been a fee that has been added in many instances, and a lot of folks aren't happy about it. And they're ready for it to stop. And Beth Mizell, Senator Beth Mizell, former gubernatorial candidate, she passed or she authored this bill. And again, I mean, on the surface, it sounds wonderful, because who wants to get charged a surcharge for using your debit card? Because look, there are a lot of places I know as a business person where if I use my credit card to make a purchase of, you know, building materials, for example.
1: Okay.
0: There's a surcharge, maybe 3.5%.
1: All right.
0: Right. On top of whatever the materials cost.
1: All right.
0: But if I use my bank account, like an ACH, I'm going to transfer funds directly from my bank account to my vendor's bank account,
1: which I personally think is riskier.
0: Well, look, it's all risky these days. Trust me.
1: Yeah, but if you're giving somebody else all your routing number and your bank account
0: number, you got to watch.
1: What stops them from just cleaning you out?
0: No, that is absolutely true, and certainly a very important discussion.
1: So anybody saying that I have to do that, I don't do business with them.
0: Okay, it'll cost you an extra 3.5%.
1: And sometimes, some places, somewhere it does. But here's the problem with this bill, and here's why the governor shouldn't sign it. All this is going to do is raise the cost for everybody. So if you have been going to a store and they charge an extra charge if you use your debit, that means they're not charging you an extra charge if you use cash, right?
0: Or no, you're not getting a credit discount. Oh, you're not getting a cash discount. Although some folks actually...
1: Wait. If I'm not getting a cash discount and they're charging an extra surcharge on the debit... Then there is no surcharge. If I'm not getting a cash discount, then there is no surcharge on the debit card.
0: Well, no, you're getting charged on the debit card because
1: more money.
0: Their point of service equipment is charged a fee by the processing.
1: So if I pay them in cash, I don't have to pay that.
0: That
1: right?
0: is true.
1: Okay.
0: Yes.
1: All right. Now, what we've done is we've said, okay, you can't do that anymore. Okay, great. My cash price just went up. This is one of those things where when the government gets involved, because the government's like, we've got to solve this problem. We've got to make sure this is fair for everybody. The government's going to get in and solve this problem because the government knows more than the people doing business. All you're doing is you're screwing over everybody, because people that wanted to pay in cash, or maybe if you had a credit card that if you were paying with a credit card and you had no interest for, you know, if you paid it off within the first month on your credit card and you wanted to pay with the credit card and that was the way to do it, well, now that's going to cost you more too. So all this bill will do is raise the cost for everybody,
0: for
1: everything in the state of Louisiana. So the governor should follow conservative principles and go, nah.
0: Because look, you know, I know the average consumer will hear this and say, wonderful, I won't have to pay it anymore. I'm tired of getting nickel and dime every time.
2: Pay it.
0: But that's not how the world works.
1: That's not how the world works.
0: You know, the Nobel Prize winning economist, Milton Friedman.
1: Right.
0: He often said, in fact, it's his catchphrase, there is no free lunch.
1: There isn't.
0: And he was right. Not mostly right, not theoretically right, but he's right in the same way that gravity is right.
1: Yeah.
0: Right? You can rename cost. Or rename the cost. You can shift the cost. You can regulate the cost. You can forbid the business from itemizing the cost, just like they're doing in D.C. right now.
1: Right.
0: Where they're telling you
1: rent control and on apartment complexes, and they're saying you can't charge people a fee for common use
0: for common areas.
1: Well, that money's going to be getting used somewhere.
0: You can't make the cost disappear.
1: No.
0: Somebody has to pay. Yes, every debit card transaction costs somebody something.
1: Right.
0: The bank gets paid. The processor gets paid. The card network gets paid. The point of sale company gets paid. And the software company gets paid. The compliance people get paid. The fraud prevention system gets paid. The machine sitting on the counter at the coffee shop did not fall from heaven.
1: No.
0: The little chip reader at the tire store was not donated by the debit card fairy.
1: Well, and if it did fall from heaven, it probably smashed to the ground. It would have reached terminal velocity.
0: Okay.
1: And all the pieces would have shattered and it wouldn't work anyway.
0: This is serious. So there's a lot of folks that feel like they're getting taken advantage of with these fees, and that these small businesses, I mean, I know that our listeners understand this. But there are a lot of folks that feel like, oh, well, you know, that small business is just getting rich, you know, charging all these fees to everybody when many of those small businesses
1: getting charged the fee by everybody
0: else. Exactly.
1: They're just passing the fees on. Now, if you don't like it, then don't shop at the place that charges the fee. Go shop at some place that hides the fee by charging everybody else the same amount, or decides, oh, you know what, we'll just eat that cost. But ultimately, even if the business says we're going to eat that cost, ultimately that fee's getting paid by everybody.
0: But you know what?
1: Whether you use a debit card or not.
0: But who this hurts most is the independent small retailer,
1: okay,
0: right?
1: Right.
0: Trying to compete with the companies that can spread those costs over millions of transactions. The big boys, they can bury the cost in the price of everything.
1: Right.
0: They can negotiate better rates. They can absorb losses in one department. They make it up in another. But the small business owner,
1: if you only got one department.
0: I'm just saying that that's why I don't think I like Senator Beth Mizell.
1: Okay.
0: She is a Republican. She claims to be a conservative. I'm sure that she is. I mean, certainly.
1: But this is not a conservative principle. Saying you can't charge a fee for something is not a conservative principle, because it says that you think you know more about running every single business in the state of Louisiana than the people who run those businesses. When you start thinking you know more than everybody else, you're guaranteed to be wrong.
0: And you know, the thing, right, because what small business wants to charge customers a fee that they're going to get complaints about?
1: None of them.
0: Incessantly.
1: None of them.
0: I mean, and then they leave
1: but
0: dissatisfied.
1: They don't want to be paying the fee themselves.
0: It's kind of like,
1: it cuts into their business. Nobody likes fees.
0: It's kind of like at the casinos, right? Everybody says, oh, the drinks are free.
1: No, they're not.
0: The casino is in the business
1: of making money.
0: Right, and they're not in the business of hydrating you.
1: And they know that if they get you drunk, you're going to be spending more. Let's get to the top three things you need to know. First thing you need to know, Louisiana Attorney General Liz Merle announced the arrest of one person and the indictment of another for Medicaid and SNAP fraud. Merle says the scheme resulted in more than $156,000 of government benefits being stolen. The scheme allegedly involved 33-year-old Julie Caesar, a Louisiana Department of Health employee who is accused of reinstating the Medicaid benefits of 39-year-old Tanisha Bowman. Bowman had been kicked off the program because she had falsely reported her income and marital status. Bowman was arrested and faces 8 counts of benefits fraud and 7 counts of SNAP fraud. Caesar was indicted and failed to turn herself in. She is now considered a fugitive from the law.
0: This is why we can't have nice things.
1: Oh, yeah.
0: And you know what? It's not just that we can't have nice things. You can't do good, right? There is a safety net here.
1: Okay.
0: But if people are abusing it, how do you actually get that money that the safety net is intended for?
1: Second thing you need to know, St. Tammany Parish Sheriff Randy Smith was arrested for second-degree battery and disturbing the peace. The charges come from an incident at a local restaurant in Madisonville last Friday. Bobby Kuvion, a frequent critic of Sheriff Smith, says he was injured after being attacked by the sheriff at Keith Young's Steakhouse. The Louisiana State Police and the Attorney General's Office are investigating the incident. Sheriff Smith released a statement saying, "As I continue through this, I want to make a few things very clear. Actions have consequences. I will fully address my actions through the legal process. While doing so, I remain committed to serving the citizens of St. Tammany Parish as your elected sheriff."
0: What did they get so upset about?
1: I don't know. There are part of what the charges are is that the sheriff was drunk in public and just went ahead and attacked Kuvion without Kuvion even instigating anything. This was like apparently criticism from before. But look, if the sheriff did this, he should resign. And the third thing you need to know, the deadline to register to vote for this month's runoff elections is Saturday, but you can only do so now online. If you were to try and register to vote in person or by mail, you've missed the deadline, which was last weekend. The runoffs include Senate races for both the Republican and Democrat candidates for Senate across Louisiana. There are also runoffs for local positions across the state.
0: Well, you know what? It's time.
1: It's time.
0: If you haven't.
1: What is that? It's at the Louisiana Secretary of State's office. So
0: the Go Vote app.
1: Yeah, I think it's
0: give you all the
1: Go Vote app will do that. The la.sos.gov. You can go there. You can register to vote, but you can only do it online at this point. And make sure you pick which party you want to register for. 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
3: another liberal let low lie about John Fleming. Fleming, one of the first congressmen to endorse then Donald Trump, served as President Trump's senior advisor and deputy chief of staff in the White House, where Fleming helped to build the wall. Fleming, graded A for fighting illegal immigration, while Letlow earned an F. Fleming voted against carbon sequestration. Letlow voted for it. The only conservative for Senate, John Fleming.
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0: 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Steve Barber, Louis R. Avalone.
1: You know, you were talking about, was that Medicare and Medicaid fraud here
0: in
1: the state of Louisiana?
0: Yeah, yeah.
1: And you know, the other part of that, the left should be rejoicing when fraud and corruption is exposed within the system, right? Because then you can do more good. And I know we talk about charity and whether government can actually do charity, but we have these safety net programs in place.
0: Right.
1: Why would Democrats not celebrate the exposure of fraud and corruption within the system? Because when you do that, when you actually, you know, hold folks accountable who are receiving funds that are intended for the least among us.
0: Right.
1: When you hold them accountable, you certainly discourage folks from trying to cheat the system, which means the safety net programs have more funding, right? There's more of that money to go around because it's not being wasted on those that are committing fraud against the state.
0: That's right. That's a good thing.
1: I don't get it. Another bill that is sitting on the governor's desk, you know, mentioned the one we were talking about earlier about eliminating the surcharge for using a debit card for purchases at retail establishments. Another bill sitting on the governor's desk is this bill regarding homelessness. It's called the Streets to Success Act.
0: Okay.
1: And basically, it criminalizes homelessness. So if you have nowhere to go,
0: yeah,
1: and you're sitting on a park bench,
0: yeah,
1: and you fall asleep on a park bench,
0: okay,
1: you can be arrested and go to jail for 6 months. And there are all these programs that are part of this bill that the governor is considering signing.
0: Okay.
1: Or maybe he's not considering signing, but it's certainly on his desk. And there's no funding for any of these programs. So the programs to connect the homeless, you know, with counselors or with, you know,
0: drug
1: shelters
0: treatment.
1: Or people that can actually make a difference in their lives to get them off the streets.
0: Right.
1: There's no funding for these programs.
0: Okay.
1: And it's dependent on where you live. So if you live, you know, in a relatively rural community, you're not going to have access to the same programs that someone in suburban New Orleans or in metro New Orleans will have access to, you know, in terms of if you're sleeping underneath an overpass, you know, you'll get arrested, but there probably will be programs in the city of New Orleans that can assist you as a result of this bill.

0: people that are refusing to move on. I mean, most people, if they end up in that situation and they're homeless and the police show up, the police are going to go, tell you what, there's a shelter over here. Why don't you go to this shelter? Or there's this other thing.
1: What if I just want to sit on this park bench?
0: Well, you can sit on a park bench,
1: but you can't. It's public property.
0: But you can't camp there. You can't set up a tent and you can't, you know.
1: Oh. This bill provides for establishing public encampments. But that also is dependent on where you live. So that if you are homeless,
0: why
1: they
0: would
1: can have
0: we
1: a designated area?
0: Oh my God, that's the worst part of the bill. Designating that there's areas where we can have public encampments. No, now you're doing everything they did wrong in Los Angeles, in Portland, Oregon,
1: San Francisco,
0: California,
1: Los Angeles.
0: No, the point is
1: Seattle.
0: What we need to be saying is, look, there's shelters here. There's no room to shelter. Here's what we need to do. If you're out homeless because you're high on drugs, we need to get you in drug treatment program. Because if we don't get you treated for drugs, you're never going to get into a home.
1: Well,
0: it just doesn't matter.
1: Because homelessness is not just a housing problem.
0: No, it's mostly mental illness,
1: substance abuse.
0: Those are the two biggest things.
1: Family breakdowns, you know, in terms of the family structure.
0: You'll get runaways and folks like that, but... Yeah, I'm not in favor of a bill that says we can't have homeless encampments. No, especially when you're billing this as a way to get rid of homelessness. That doesn't solve the problem.
1: Well, it's on the governor's desk. I'm not sure he's going to sign it.
0: Let's dig deep. Working in a coal mine, going downtown, working in a coal mine. So you were interviewed yesterday by a TV station over the governor's recall petition.
1: Yes.
0: Yeah,
1: yes.
0: Remember that?
1: I do remember that.
0: Maybe we'd talk more.
1: Is this a deposition?
0: No.
1: Do you remember that, Mr. Avalonia?
0: Do you recall that, Mr. Avalonia, where you were on the date of...
1: And remember, you are under oath.
0: Yeah. Now, you made the point that recalls are not supposed to just be for political differences.
1: I did, but that's because I heard you say that on American Ground Radio. So I figured, you know what? That's a good answer. Al seemed really smart.
0: I was trying to compliment you, and all I've done is just pat myself on the back.
1: Well, you know, it's par for the course.
0: Okay, now, if you lost the election and the person who won does what they said they would do, that is not something that should have a recall, right? If somebody gets elected and they do what they say they're going to be elected to do,
1: yes.
0: You shouldn't recall for that, right?
1: If they do what they said they were going to do.
0: Now, the problem with this recall is that it's for vague reasons. Let me read. A pattern of actions and statements that undermine fair representation, misalign priorities away for community needs, and emphasize punishment over meaningful solutions that address the root causes affecting Louisiana communities.
1: Man, can I translate that?
0: Please.
1: That's just somebody saying, I'm angry.
0: Yeah, because it doesn't mean anything. There are no specific complaints anywhere in it. So what are they really about, and why don't they just come out and say it? Well, let me try and guess. Undermining fair representation. I think that's probably about eliminating the racially gerrymandered CD6. Is that a fair guess, you think? Undermining fair representation, they say.
1: You know, you are giving these folks... so much credit.
0: I'm trying
1: that they have actually, and I don't mean to disparage anyone. I mean, but you're giving them so much credit as if they have actually thought through the allegations when all that they're really trying to do is to smear Governor Jeff Landry and Attorney General Liz Merle.
0: I get that, but I don't think it's fair to just dismiss somebody's complaints without at least trying to understand what they were really trying to say.
1: That's fine.
0: I am trying to take the high road.
1: Here.
0: I always want to take the high road. Somebody gives you the high road, I'm going to take it.
1: Well, that's what Michelle Obama said. She said, they go low, we go high. That's what she said. Something like that.
0: Yeah, I think she said we go lower. Eric Holder was that. Anyway.
1: Yeah, well.
0: Look, this is probably about eliminating that racially gerrymandered CD6, but the Supreme Court said Louisiana had to change the map. You do not recall a governor for doing something the Supreme Court said had to be done. You recall a governor when he or she ignores the authority of the Supreme Court. So they got that one backwards.
1: Okay.
0: They say misaligned priorities away for community needs. Honestly, I have no idea what they're talking about. I guess they don't like his budget spending priorities, but those are voted upon by the state legislature. The legislature is made up by people elected by the voters. You don't recall a governor for doing what the people of the state elected him or her to do. You recall a governor for doing the exact opposite of what they're elected to do. Is that fair?
1: Well, yeah. I mean, because then what you're doing is it's an end run around the elections.
0: Right. And this last one, emphasize punishment over meaningful solutions to address the root causes affecting Louisiana communities.
1: Oh, that's, you know, that's.

0: You picked up on the line,
1: criminal,
0: too.
1: Criminal justice.
0: I think that's what it's about. But pretty much when someone starts talking about root causes, these days my eyes glass over. It means they don't know what they're talking about either. But they want to use words to make you think they do. So to test that theory, just ask somebody who uses the term root cause to demonstrate one single so-called root cause and back that up with data.
1: Well, what
0: they can't do it.
1: What they're really talking about is that Louisiana is the number one most incarcerated state in the nation.
0: But we can back up what Jeff Landry's done with his focus on punishment. What it's done is it's lowered crime in the state. And there's data on that from New Orleans, Baton Rouge, Shreveport, and pretty much every other jurisdiction in the state since he's become governor. Crime has gone down as we've put more criminals in jail, as we've focused on punishment.
1: Yep.
0: It works.
1: Well, and then, of course, they will make the allegation that he's racist because many of those who have been incarcerated have disproportionately been those of black or African-American.
0: But then you got to explain why people who are black are committing crimes at a higher rate in the state. And they are.
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0: 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I'm Stephen Paul with Louis Sar Abalone.
1: So this week we learned about an alleged drunk driving crash in Massachusetts that put a state trooper in the hospital. Apparently, an illegal immigrant from Brazil was driving the wrong way on Route 1 in Massachusetts while allegedly intoxicated. He crashed into the Massachusetts State Police cruiser. Thank God the trooper survived and he's recovering now. But the question, you know, we've got to take this risk of folks driving on our public streets, our highways. We've got to take this far more seriously than we are. And yes, we're talking about an illegal immigrant here, but we're also talking about those CDL licenses that have been handed out like candy all across the country in these sanctuary states, where you've got illegal immigrants who can't speak English, who have very little experience driving an 80,000 pound vehicle alongside your family, alongside my family. And this guy in Massachusetts that drove head first,
0: the wrong
1: crashed
0: way
1: into this Massachusetts state police officer.
0: Yeah.
1: He was back out on the street in 2 days because of Massachusetts sanctuary state law. Can you believe that?
0: So he killed a state trooper.
1: No, he did not kill him.
0: Okay.
1: Thankfully, he did not kill him. But
0: could have.
1: Absolutely.
0: Very easily.
1: Very easily. And look, stories of illegal immigrants in this country that are driving while intoxicated, or not understanding the highway signs, or not paying attention. And that's another thing, distracted driving. That's a big deal, too.
0: We've got way too many states in this country that think that immigration law, that they know more about immigration law than the federal government. When the federal government has unique jurisdiction over immigration law, and these states that are giving these CDLs to illegal immigrants, man, they're begging for a federal takeover because they are absolutely hurting the life, liberty, and pursuit of happiness of Americans. But you did talk about distracted driving. I wanted to talk about this other story. Let's give Sarah Sandiford a call. This is a mom.
1: Oh, this is a real sad story.
0: Who lost her child in a car wreck and has now written a book about it and about her experiences of this. And I thought maybe we'd reach out, we'd talk to Sarah Sandiford and get her story.
1: Yeah, absolutely.
0: And joining us now, Sarah Sandiford, welcome to American Ground Radio. Sarah, I understand that For you, TikTok isn't just a social media platform, but there's been a bit of tragedy for your family with that platform.
2: Yeah, my son passed away about over 3 years ago, and the way he passed away is a semi truck smashed in the back behind him. He was actually standing still, and he was a passenger, and the individual was watching TikTok at the time of the accident. Actually, he was live on TikTok. Truck driver was going about 68 miles per hour, and hit another vehicle, and then also smashed into another semi-truck, and it burned for about 4 hours.
0: So the driver of the truck was live on TikTok at the time of the accident?
2: Yes.
0: I mean, that goes beyond just distracted driving.
2: Right, but he wasn't convicted of distracted driving.
0: And in which state did this happen in?
2: Arizona.
0: Arizona. And I don't understand how you're not convicted of distracted driving when you're on TikTok and you cause a fatal wreck. How does that happen?
2: Well, you know, how does that happen? There's no accountability. He wasn't paying attention at all. He also, you know, the signs weren't there that was giving him visibility that there was a traffic, that there was an accident up ahead. It was just saying, hey, this is closed. But him going on there consistently, it wasn't just one time. He was consistently doing it.
0: Wow.
2: How can't you not be distracted from that point? And I know for a fact that he probably looked, even if you looked down for a second and looked back up, there was no way that he was going to have the capability of fully making a stop. Maybe it would have been not severe enough, if he wasn't on TikTok, but it probably would have happened regardless.
1: You know,
2: just not that severe of him burning for 4 hours and killing 5 people.
0: Yeah.
1: You know, and I think lots of folks are obviously outraged at folks who do drive distracted, much like those who drive when they are drinking or under the influence otherwise. Now, there are tests for someone driving under the influence. I mean, what is the answer for distracted driving where folks are looking at their smartphones as they drive? I mean, the enforcement of such a law, if you prohibited such, that would be very, very difficult, if not impossible, wouldn't it?
2: It would be impossible, but I think what it is the accountability of the social media sites. Basically, and the phones. So you know how, like, back beforehand, where you could get in your vehicle and you could put in your phone and it would automatically go while you were driving? Well, and then they put that in the vehicle and then you can't actually start your car or actually move the vehicle, so, and then your phone can't get attached. I think that's what's going to have to happen, is these social media sites and also the phone companies, carriers, are going to have to take accountability to be able to prevent that. There's not going to be enough DPS officers. There's not going to be a lot of police officers that are going to be able to stop it. But there needs to be some kind of restrictions or limitation, not driving live, or maybe it shuts down and it knows that you're in motion in a vehicle, and that might be something that will be helpful. And I think that will be helpful in general, even if you are driving or if you're a passenger or you're sitting in the back, because, you know, being in a car is actually full engagement. You're going to enjoy each other. You start talking about stories anywhere you're in there, but the only way that that's going to be able to pass, they've already passed in some states, that social media, or if you have your phone on or and doing, really looking at that kind of stuff. But there's not enough officers to be able to do that. It's just going to have to be accountability and from the actual social media sites.
3: You've written a book called Citizens Pray, right? Citizens Pray. If folks want to pick up a copy of that, where could they find that book?
2: Amazon, Barnes & Noble, I'm in a lot of bookstores. But it is a book that it talks about my loss, grief, and litigation. So it talks about my full grasp of litigation going through the criminal side and then also going against the trucking company. That was my big thing. And also talking about the state of Arizona, because I did go after ADOT. There was, 500 people in 6 years died on that road.
3: Wow.
2: And it still hasn't been fixed. You also got the signage that went along with it. And then you got this young man that is about TikTok, watching TikTok, not paying attention, not seeing the signs that say, hey, there's an accident ahead. It's a closure.
3: Right.
2: It makes a big difference. So I talk a lot about that litigation. I learned a lot. And I did talk about how the legal industry really needs to listen to their clients. I came from the legal industry, and how you need to listen to your clients and how I was a victim of it. How discriminatory and how much I got criticized as being a mom.
3: Yeah.
2: I have never been so abused in my life without being a mom, a grieving mom. And everything was thrown at me. They talked all the way down to when I was 14 years old when I had him, or 15 years old when I had him.
3: Sarah, thank you for spending some time with us here on American Grab Radio. We appreciate your time.
2: Oh, no problem. I don't mind.
3: Hey, coming up next here on American Ground Radio, well, we got a lot more to talk about. Stick around. We'll be right back.
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7: Another liberal let low lie about John Fleming. Fleming, one of the first congressmen to endorse then Donald Trump, served as President Trump's senior advisor and deputy chief of staff in the White House, where Fleming helped to build the wall. Fleming, graded A for fighting illegal immigration, while Letlow earned and F. Fleming voted against carbon sequestration. Letlow voted for it. The only conservative for Senate, John Fleming.
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1: You know, and my heart really goes out to Miss Standiford with respect to the loss of her son.
2: Yeah.
1: You know, from that driver that was streaming live on TikTok, not paying attention to where he was going, and this mom ends up burying her child. I mean, how horrible and unnecessary is that? I mean, it's really unfathomable. And I know there are a lot of folks out there who have lived through that pain, and our prayers and our hearts go out to you. So, looking down at your phone while driving, yes, yeah, it is dangerous. And anyone with common sense knows taking your eyes off the road while traveling 70 miles per hour in a 2-ton vehicle is a bad idea.
2: A horrible idea.
1: And yet, I know there are folks listening right now who are doing just that. And I'm not shaming you, because I've been there, brother. I understand. I look down at my phone. I shouldn't. I mean, but the question is, how do you enforce a law against distraction?
2: Yeah.
1: Because that's what these cell phone bans are really trying to do. And that's what Ms. Standiford was talking about, was basically your phone would become immobilized or would otherwise be, you know, inoperable.
2: You can get distracted by the radio. You can get distracted by things outside the car, by billboards. You know, there's those signs like, does outdoor advertising work? You just did. You just looked at the sign. You ever seen those on the highway?
1: Well,
2: you're looking at a billboard on the side of the highway, or you see all the lawyer ads, and you're, oh, look, I'm looking at the lawyer ads. I'm not looking at the road. That's the whole point of the outdoor advertising business, is they want to get the eyeballs of people driving down the street.
1: Well, and ladies apply their makeup while driving. Some men shave.

0: while driving.
1: What?
0: Yeah, I know, right?
1: I don't have a sink in my car.
0: Some brush their hair. You know,
1: I don't have any.
0: Well, nevertheless, some folks argue with their spouses or their, you know, whoever's in the car with them.
1: I never argue with my spouse.
0: What about disciplining your children? I mean, you reach around the back and you go, you know what?
1: I'm going to pull this car over.
0: And you turn around, right?
1: Yeah. I'm going to pull this car over. That's what I used to
0: do. We've all done that.
1: Yeah.
0: And that's not, you know, turning around to discipline a child while you're driving down the road.
1: Not good.
0: Not a good idea.
1: No, that's why I say I'm going to pull this car over.
0: So, yes. Am I saying that phones are not a problem? No.
1: No.
0: Phones absolutely are a problem. But the larger issue is human behavior.
1: Right.
0: Because every year, government seems to think it can pass one more law and somehow eliminate human nature, and it can't.
1: Right.
0: I mean,
1: and this is one of those things. You know, I'm working on another book, The Flaw in the Constitution, and one of the things that I'm going to be writing about in this book is that the more people govern their own behavior, the less government those people need. And the less people govern their own behavior, the more government steps in. So if we want to be a nation where the government pretty much gets out of our business and lets us do what we want to do, then we need to be the kind of people that can be trusted to handle our business. If we are not the kind of people who follow the speed limit, if we're not the kind of people who wear seatbelts, if we're not the kind of people who aren't trying to live stream on TikTok while we're driving down the road, then yes, the government's going to have to step in. And you're not going to like the end result, because government never does anything great.
0: Well, and I think a lot of people think, well, government will solve everything.
1: It can't solve anything.
0: Regulations will solve everything. But I'm going to say that there are some problems, in fact, most problems in our world that can only be solved by character. At some point, a person has to decide that whatever is happening on that phone can wait. At some point, you have to choose self-discipline.
1: Right.
0: At some point, freedom and responsibility have to come together.
1: Right.
0: Right? You cannot have one without the other.
1: The more self-government we have, the less federal government we're going to need. The less state government we're going to need, the less local government you're going to need. Look, if you lived in a neighborhood where everybody mowed their lawn at the exact same time every Saturday morning and trimmed it up and it was perfect and everybody took care of all the problems outside the house, would you need a homeowners association?
0: Kind of like the Truman Show.
1: Right. If everybody behaved like, you know, if everybody just took care of their business, would you need a homeowners association? No. Homeowners associations have been popping up because they know that we've got neighbors who think that, you know, this is Sanford and Son and we can just have junk everywhere and that lowers my property value. So you, as people stop governing their own behavior, government steps in. And this is one of those areas. If you're driving down the road, don't be on your cell phone.
0: But you can pass all the laws you want.
1: Right.
0: You can ban texting. You can ban apps. You can, and it doesn't necessarily have to be just laws regarding smartphones. If a person lacks judgment,
1: and discipline.
0: If a person lacks judgment, they'll simply find another way to be distracted.
1: Right.
0: I mean, all you need to do is pay attention. Keep your eyes on the road. Respect the lives around you so that another mother, another father, another grandmother or grandfather doesn't have to bury a child because of your irresponsibility. Take personal responsibility for your actions, because no law can substitute for common sense.
1: And I don't know if you figured this out yet, but cars are heavy and they go really fast. And that makes them dangerous. I know we've got all these safety features. We've got anti-lock brakes. We've got airbags. We've got seatbelts. Cars are still dangerous to everything around you.
0: Everything is dangerous.
1: Yeah.
0: That's why you have to be alert.
1: But cars are more dangerous than, say, bicycles to other people, right? So you have a higher level of responsibility. It's why we make you get driver's license for cars, but not bicycle licenses, because it's a bigger risk to everyone around, and you've got to take that seriously.
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3: Another liberal let-low lie about John Fleming. Fleming, one of the first congressmen to endorse then-Donald Trump, served as President Trump's senior advisor and deputy chief of staff in the White House, where Fleming helped to build the wall. Fleming, graded A for fighting illegal immigration, while Letlow earned an F. Fleming voted against carbon sequestration. Letlow voted for it. The only conservative for Senate, John Fleming.
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0: 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Stephen Paul with Louis R. Avalone.
1: So Jess Asato, a legislator with the governing Labour Party in the UK.
0: Ah, okay. I was trying to figure out why I had not ever heard of this person. Well, Jess Asato.
1: Jess Asato.
0: Okay.
1: Not normally a British name.
0: Well,
1: so I guess this is an immigrant. I have no idea.
0: Okay.
1: She is a lady, British lawmaker.
0: Okay.
1: And she says she's suing Elon Musk for invasion of privacy, alleging that fake images of her were created using the Grok chatbot.
0: Ah, okay.
1: So apparently someone created an image of her in a bikini. And she says they did not have her consent to create an image of her in a bikini. And she said that, you know, no one, and I quote, nobody would be able to walk up to me in the street and strip me and put me in a bikini. And I don't see why anybody should be able to do that to me online.
0: Well, they technically didn't. I mean,
1: of course they didn't.
0: It's a computer's fever dream of what she might look like in a bikini, obviously. It's not actually her in a bikini.
1: It's not quite a dream. I'm just saying.
0: It is fiction. Right. I mean, AI is not fact. So she's not, in fact, in a bikini. There is a animation of her that's in a bikini. Now, it may be a very realistic animation of her that's in a bikini, but it's an animation of her.
1: But I mean.
0: But she's a public figure.
1: And it's the UK. So, you know, they get offended about everything.
0: Well, they do. But she's a public figure. Right. Now, I think you can ask, how is this being used? If it's being used as a way to demean her, if it's being used on a pseudo pornography site, I think you've got, you know, complaints there, but I don't necessarily think those complaints are against Elon Musk. They should be against the people who created it.
1: Well, yeah.
0: Who used the AI to do that.
1: Well, I mean, if that's the legal standard, then AI doesn't have a chance.
0: Certainly not in Britain, right? But see, this is the part of the problem is that Britain hates Elon Musk. And part of that's because Britain right now, Elon Musk has been criticizing Britain because of that murder of the guy that just happened, and the British government's done nothing about it.
2: 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The Presley Group time, 11 o'clock.
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4: From ABC News, I'm Dave Packer. President Trump now accusing four GOP congressmen of grandstanding, calling their actions unpatriotic after they helped pass a war powers resolution.
5: Requiring the president to withdraw U.S. forces in Iran unless Congress approves military action. Well, the measure is an uphill battle. It's a sign of the growing fractures within the president's own party over his handling of the war.
4: ABC's Rachel Scott, former Trump National Security Advisor and U.S. Ambassador to the U.N. John Bolton, is expected to plead guilty in his classified records case. Bolton has been an outspoken critic of the president's.
6: Sources tell us Bolton will plead guilty to one count of illegal retention of national security information and will acknowledge he stored sensitive information in his personal diaries. He's agreed to pay a fine of $2.25 million and could face up to 5 years in prison. Bolton has been an unsparing critic of the president.
7: I don't think he's fit for office.
6: President Trump himself was charged with mishandling classified information when he left office. That case later dismissed.
4: ABC News Chief Justice Correspondent Pierre Thomas. Police in Northern California are asking for information after a shooting in the parking lot of a high school graduation ceremony.
8: An 18-year-old victim of the shooting is dead, and three more victims who are 11, 20, and 25 years old are injured after the shooting in the parking lot of Fairfield High School on Wednesday evening. A graduation ceremony had concluded for Sam Yeto Continuation High School. About 1,000 people attended the event. Fairfield police say there are hundreds of potential witnesses. At this time, police say there is no ongoing threat to the public, and they are following up on leads. Alex Stone, ABC News.
4: The New World screwworm is an invasive fly that preys on livestock and can have major impacts on the beef industry. Secretary of Agriculture Brooke Rawlinson says the government's surging resources to South Texas, where it was spotted on a calf, but she told President Trump that more money is needed. 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
14: Good morning. 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
14: 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And this is where my husband...
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16: 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Yeah.
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4: Breaking news, sources revealing that John Bolton is planning to plead guilty to retaining classified information. That plea will likely keep him out of prison. This stems from a charge, 18 of them at the end of last year, of keeping a diary-like material of classified information. So it looks like that case is moving forward, and all likelihood is now settled. All right, now.
5: Yes, ladies and gentlemen, John Bolton pleading guilty. That has been, by the way, confirmed since that initial report hit early today. Welcome to the Thursday edition of Bo Snerdly's Rush Hour, Fastest Hour in American Media. We have in the audio roster John Bolton, actually from 2023, after the big Mar-a-Lago raid, where classified documents were found at Mar-a-Lago. The President of the United States, Donald Trump, as president before, could classify or unclassify anything he wanted. It was a bogus case brought by the Biden administration. But let's just revisit John Bolton back in 2023. That would be cut to Carlos. You can keep our music going. Here's Mr. Bolton back then.
6: You know, Republicans used to believe that not prosecuting criminals led to more crime. The answer here is take the politics out of the decision. And in this case, proceed with the prosecution and do the same for anybody else who does anything even remotely like it. Just read the indictment and ask yourself, if the government can prove what they allege here, shouldn't this man go to jail? The simple fact he had the documents for any reason or no reason should subject him to prosecution.
5: Yeah. Wonder what you think about that now, Johnny. Huh? Back then, Jamie Raskin, cut three, ranting about John Bolton's, when this all came up with John Bolton. Here is the, and this is a typical view of Democrats back then, Maryland's Jamie Raskin.
7: You know, it's hard to know what to say about this other than there is no way that had Bolton not broken with Donald Trump, he would be facing these charges today. In other words, he's going to have a very strong claim of selective and vindictive prosecution because it's only being brought because he said that Donald Trump was, you know, melting before Vladimir Putin, was constantly mixing government business with personal money-making business and so on. I mean, he wrote a whole book saying if Trump were to be elected again, the second term would be far worse than the first term. And so there's no doubt that revenge is being exacted against him for those kinds of statements.
6: Well, you say
5: revenge. He had doc. He's pleading guilty. So all this business that you've heard about this being weaponized, just throw it out. As many of you did at the time. California. Oh, you know what? Before the Countess of Conspiracy is sitting in the house with us today. She's not going to speak. She's been advising me of several things that are happening out there and that could happen. I didn't even ask the Countess of Conspiracy yet about the last, the UFO stuff, which is, there's a lot of, and our astronomer, Gary Sengren, I'm going to have, he reached out to me text. I have to reach back out to Gary. There's a lot going on with this UFO stuff, and so we need to catch up. And I've been talking about the COVID stuff. You know, all the COVID stuff that's coming out now, and no one's paying attention to it because of all the other stuff. And I will say this, everything that the kooks told us, I'm sorry, everything that the people, stuff that's coming out now, and no one's paying attention to it because of all the other stuff. And I will say this, everything that the kooks told us, I'm sorry, everything that the people on that were branded as conspiracy theorists and kooks told us about the vaccines. In past months, going back now over a year, the evidence keeps coming out over and over and over and over again that they were right. And there is no restitution being offered for people's families, who people that were mandated to take these vaccines who have left the earth in untimely deaths, especially young people. All the information, and this isn't information coming, it is information being released by the government. And no one's paying attention to it because we've got so much other stuff going on in the news. I just thought I'd throw that out there because it's true. In the meantime, it's like if you're watching these riots, the riots are back in New Jersey. They lifted the curfew, so the protesters are back doing what the protesters do in New Jersey. By the way, you know Donald Trump is going to the Knicks game. Yeah, he's going to the third game.
8: She can afford it.
5: the tickets for the nosebleed tickets at the far up where you can, where everything looks like ants. I thought it was it's $5,000 for the nosebleed tickets. A ticket. You have to sit, you have to pay $10,000 if you're taking a girl. And you get to sit up in the nosebleeds. And then after you get home, you won't get any because she's like, you took me to the cheap seats. I couldn't even see anything.
9: I'm not taking a girl to a game.
5: What do you mean you're not taking a girl to a game?
9: She ain't a basketball fan. I ain't spending that.
5: If she's not a basketball fan, ain't spending that.
8: Yes,
5: what?
8: She has to be into the game. Like, I'm not taking anybody for, like, that amount of money to, like...
10: Spending 10 G's on a ticket? She better know the sixth man of the Knicks. I'm telling you that much. She better know that roster inside and out. Who's the assistant coach? Tell me now. You're not coming. Not coming.
5: You guys.
10: 10 bands?
5: You guys.
9: Sorry.
5: Wait a minute. You guys don't understand the rules of dating, bro. All of you, bro.
9: Broadway's down the street.
5: What do you mean Broadway's down the street? If Philip, if you're trying to impress a woman,

0: You wouldn't say to her, I have tickets to go see the Knicks. It's playoffs. These tickets cost me $5,000 a piece. Would you care to come with me?
1: Who is the woman? Just any off the street?
2: No. No.
0: Let's say she's the woman of your dreams. She's got everything that your heart desires, starting with her amazing intellect. Her amazing intellect.
1: Her intellect better be real amazing. Whoa, I really got to be fascinated by her intellect.
0: And then she's on top of the intellect. She's beautiful like you can't believe, like you dreamed of, like fairy tale beauty, body of life. And she's sweet, no arguments, no drama, and she wants to go to the basketball game with you. You're not going to take her and spend $5,000 on her?
1: She's got to know where Carl Anthony Towns went to college. She's not getting in. I hate to break it to her. $10,000? No. Not in this economy.
0: Now, by the way, Carlos and both TJ here. Sorry, folks, we're veering off into sports, something we rarely do. Yesterday when I asked about it, because I didn't even know who they were playing, because your host is ignorant when it comes to sports things, and I don't feel badly about it. I'm focused on the other things. I asked them who they were playing. They're playing something called a spur. And so I said, well, but they were both like, well, you know, this is the end of the line for the Knicks. They're not going to beat the Spurs. And apparently the Spurs were whipping their behinds last night, and the Knicks came back and did something. And you guys have anything to say about that?
3: Yeah, I mean, it was great. The best player of the Knicks, he went out in the first half. Like, he banged his knee, and then he rolled his ankle. And then, like, the second coming, he came out of the locker room, and he took over on the fourth quarter. It was a real nice game to watch. Like, the anticipation, you could hear people around, like, on the streets. People were on the streets, too, later on. It was getting a little bit out of hand. But, yeah. Like,
0: people were on the streets.
3: Yes.
0: Aren't people on the streets of New York all the time? Doing things to each other? What were they doing on the streets?
3: Okay. I don't know if it was real, but I saw a video of a woman outside Madison Square Garden where her hair was lit on fire.
0: What?
3: I said what I said. Her hair was lit on fire.
0: Was she riding on the subway?
3: And there was a man behind her chasing her, trying to put it out with an extinguisher.
0: New York. The Big Apple. Speaking of that and people, do you know that the state of Minnesota is refusing, ladies and gentlemen, this is real, they are refusing to prosecute the invaders that went into that church with Don Lemon and disrupted the church service. They are refusing to prosecute them. They said, well, there's not enough evidence. The current evidence, everything's on video of what they did. Well, a lot of it is on video. They don't video how they terrorized the children in that church. They came into a house of worship and terrorized it. And the state of Minnesota is letting all of them walk. There's not a 39 people. They're letting them walk. I just have one question. Do you think the state of Minnesota would release 39 so-called right-wing activists if they invaded an abortion clinic? Do you think that they would not prosecute? James Golden, Snurley, when we get back. Oh, man, Carlos, you damn brother. All right. This is one of my favorite songs ever. The production of this song is so amazing, especially when you get to the end vamp and what they're doing. This is a brilliant production. It is DeBarge. Hear that reverb on the... This groove is so sweet. DeBarge's voice is so awesome. It is the birthday of El DeBarge. Born in 1961 on this day, he and his family, the group DeBarge, had this huge hit in 1983. It's been covered over and over again by so many artists. Also, 85 Rhythm of the Night. El DeBarge collaborated with such artists as Al Green, Layla Hathaway, Babyface, Dion, Quincy Jones. Brilliant. James Goldman, certainly. Thursday edition of Boston Night Release Rush Hour. Fastest.

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3: Extra. Brian O'Hara resigned as the Minneapolis chief of police just before a press conference that was expected to address potential disciplinary action against him.
4: I received a report of findings from an additional investigation that showed Chief O'Hara interfered with the investigation.
3: That's Mayor Jacob Frey, who says O'Hara had been investigated following an anonymous claim that he'd had an intimate relationship with city employees. A separate report found that O'Hara interfered with the investigation by allegedly deleting a contact card from his city-issued phone and by discussing the probe with another employee, despite instructions not to do so.
4: Although the investigators have concluded that this interference does not change their ultimate conclusion contained in the original report, the interference itself is a breach of trust.
3: I'm James Flippin, and this is the Worldwide News Network.
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4: I'm still looking to see, and I hope I don't have to move this to Saturday, but I may have to. This business is happening over in the UK. I talked about the case yesterday. Folks, this is such a dreadful case. It happened in 2025, as I mentioned yesterday. Henry Nowak was stabbed multiple times by a Sikh. Now, most Sikhs, by the way, are so peaceful. This is a rare thing that happens. He's a British citizen, a Sikh. There's other video about this guy coming out, by the way, with a sword that is not a religious sword. It is definitely not what the Sikhs wear as a ceremonial dagger. The guy claimed racism as the police showed up. And so here you have Henry Nowak, 18-year-old, lying on the ground, stabbed multiple times. The police handcuff him. He's telling them he can't breathe. He's been stabbed. But because of what is now being called a two-tiered system of policing in the UK, he's dying literally on the streets. For over a year, the video was kept secret. It has come out, and the UK has erupted in anger. And Keir Starmer is blaming Nigel Farage now for saying that people should react with rage to it. And, of course, the media gets involved. Listen to this apology that they have. And you'll understand the nature. Farage said people should react in a cold rage. That was not the way it was reported on the BBC, and they had to apologize. Listen to this, cut 18. Listen to the apology that the BBC had to make, and you'll understand how their reporting is so much like ours.
5: Before we start tonight, we want to apologize for an error we made on last night's program. In an interview about the murder of 18-year-old Henry Nowak, we mistakenly quoted the Reform UK leader Nigel Farage as saying people should respond to his death with a white, cold rage. To be clear, Mr. Farage actually said pure cold rage, as had been stated earlier in the program. We apologize to him for this mistake. Last night's Newsnight has been removed from iPlayer and BBC Sounds. Tonight.
6: We apologize. We said that Nigel said that people should react in a white, cold rage. A little racist there. But then we had to go back and take out the white part and actually say what he said, that people should react in a pure, cold rage. That they should be upset. So we had to take off the part that made him sound like a racist, and we apologize.
4: Liberals are liberals. The liberal media is the liberal media. Whether you're watching it in the United States of America or you're watching it across the pond. You know who else they're blaming? Keir Starmer is blaming Elon Musk. We have that and more. Yeah, I'm not kidding. When we get back, don't go away.
3: 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Today, we shine the spotlight on Stevie Wonder. Is proof that genius has no limits. Blind since infancy, this child prodigy signed with Motown at age 11 and grew into one of the greatest musicians in modern history. Singer, songwriter, producer, multi-instrumentalist, Stevie could do it all. During the 1970s, albums like Songs in the Key of Life and Inner Visions transformed popular

0: music with breathtaking creativity and social consciousness. His voice carried joy, heartbreak, spirituality, and hope all at once. Beyond the music, Stevie championed civil rights and helped make Martin Luther King Jr. Day a national holiday. Few artists have matched his talent, influence, or humanity. Stevie Wonder remains exactly that, a wonder.
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16: There is something in New York that is happening besides the New York Knicks. That would be New York State legislators, the Democrats.

0: run the place. 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
1: Kathy Hochul signs this bill sitting on her desk. A new law will make it illegal to call them mother and father. Nate Foy has the details on this. Nate?
2: Hey, Jackie. So, yeah, New York Democrats argue the words mother and father are outdated and need to be replaced with more inclusive terms under state law. All that's needed now is Governor Kathy Hochul's signature. So if Hochul approves, in New York's family court and in domestic and education law, a mother would be labeled as a gestating parent, a father as a non-gestating parent, and paternity proceedings to determine the child's father would be called parentage proceedings. The bill passed the state Senate this week and the state assembly back in March. Governor Hochul proudly calls herself New York's first mom governor. It's unclear if she'll support this change, though.
3: I'm not familiar with what was introduced late last night, so I'll take a look at it. I have until the end of the year to review them and make a decision, so I won't be commenting on pending legislation.
2: New York would join other states like Massachusetts, California, Connecticut, and Colorado to change the definition and wording of parents in their state laws. Democrats argue the bill is necessary to accommodate surrogacy cases and same-sex couples. Now, Governor Hochul's up for re-election this year. Her main challenger, Republican Nassau County Executive Bruce Blakeman, tells Fox this morning, this bill is a continuation of war declared on families by Democrats. Jackie?
1: Nate, thank you.
0: 1984, Bruce Springsteen, yes, I know. But I don't let politics get in the way of the music. Bruce Springsteen released the album Born in the USA. It was the best-selling album of 1985. It produced seven top 10 singles, which tied it with Michael Jackson's Thriller album and Janet Jackson's Rhythm Nation 1814 album. This, of course, the biggest hit from that album. 1984, Bruce Springsteen, no, I will not call him any boss of any sort, had the best-selling album of the year released on this day in 1984. That's enough. Thank you, Bruce. So Kathy Hochul and she doesn't know. She's not saying yet. But the Democrats in New York now want to get rid of the terms father and mother. They are outdated. I guess then that they would probably want to rewrite one of the central commandments of life. Something would have to honor thy gestating parent and non-gestating parent so that your days will be long and right. You're supposed to honor your mother and your father. That is a commandment from on high, from the Creator. Honor thy mother and thy father. Honor your gestating parent and your non-gestating. Because the words mother and father are no longer useful in our society, according to Democrats. These people are sick. There is something really wrong with these people. This passed two houses of New York's legislature. These Democrats are, this is a sickness that has taken over this entire party. And it's a disgusting sickness. There's environmental news, my friends. Environmental news over. I can't believe this is in the Washington Post today. It's an editorial from the Washington Post editorial board. And I can't believe reading it. It's just, wait a minute, did I pick up the wrong paper? They begin this way, ladies and gentlemen. The only surprising aspect of ExxonMobil relocating its legal domicile from New Jersey to Texas is that it took this long. ExxonMobil headquarters in New Jersey since they were Standard Oil, since the early Rockefeller days, the robber barons. And now ExxonMobil has had enough. They're getting out. The company, headquartered in Houston area, three-quarters of Exxon's U.S. employees are already in Texas. But the firm retained a Garden State incorporation as a vestige of its 19th century legacy as Standard Oil. No more. In March, Exxon's board of directors unanimously recommended they relocate to Texas to take advantage of a friendlier business climate. What does that mean? So anyway, there was a shareholder meeting. Over 70% of the shareholders said, yep, let's get out of that state. And this is what the Washington Post writes. And I find this almost unbelievable that they actually put this in print. It isn't difficult to imagine why Exxon wants to move its legal responsibilities from a state that has tried to sue major oil companies to the country's hydrocarbon capital. It's not difficult to see why Exxon wants to get, New Jersey tried to sue them for just being an oil company. So no wonder they want to get out. And they go on to talk about the number of states that Texas has lured from New Jersey, from Delaware, et cetera, et cetera. And then you have this. Not everyone is happy. New York City Comptroller Mark Levine, D, Democrat, urged Exxon shareholders to vote against the relocation because it would disenfranchise them. Texas has a set of higher ownership rules for shareholder proposals and lawsuit that curtail frivolous lawsuits. Exxon says right now they're not going to adopt those new rules, but you watch, they will eventually. The Washington Post editorial ends like this. Politicians like to blame companies for acting in their self-interest. But that's the easy way out. If New Jersey and Delaware want to retain companies, let alone attract them, they need to take a hard look at what they're doing to drive so many away. Oh my damn. I wonder if there's going to be a revolt in the Washington Post newsroom like there's a revolt over at CBS. Well, we haven't even talked about this Scott Pelley thing. I have friends that work for CBS, or worked and work, and some of them are absolutely beside themselves, livid over the changes that are happening with 60 Minutes and Scott Pelley. I have one caution flag, and that's this. And I had to remind my liberal friends of this, because they're like, we've never seen anything like this before. They're trying to shut down. Where were y'all people complaining when the Democrat Party was trying to shut down Rush Limbaugh for almost 30 years? Y'all didn't care about First Amendment stuff then. In fact, you had Democrats in Congress trying to shut down right-wing talk shows. But y'all didn't care about that. Now 60 Minutes has a few people fired, and it's the end of the world. And then you have all these other stories that are coming out about Scott Pelley. Some of them I think are amusing. How he instructed the the camera staff to do a slow fade out at the end as he takes off his glasses so that he could have that look of being Mr. Prominent. It's just silly. But this little temper tantrum he had. Imagine you have a new boss. Your boss comes in and says, okay, you got a new boss. The first meeting of the new boss, with the new boss, the guy can't even get through, and you interrupt him and you start saying you're not qualified to be the boss. And start grilling him. And start bitching and moaning and taking over the whole, and then you go out and you tell everybody else, he's trying to murder my program. He's trying to murder the show. And that's the news story coming out of your, what do you expect? Yes, Carlos.
4: So I wouldn't allow the first part if he was like carrying the network, you know, like he was, oh yeah, we can't make it without the 60 minutes. But the second part of him going out and like
0: B-I-itching.
4: Yes. That's a little bit, that's like loser mentality, and I'm not about that.
0: Well, let me put it like this. Number one, I have a rule. I don't gloat over anybody losing their job. I don't care who they are. I don't care whether they're right, left. I don't gloat over people losing their jobs, period. I think that I want to be real careful here. It is there is a danger that is involved in the glee that a lot of people have over watching a liberal network meltdown. And I myself believe, I hope one day, if Paramount takes over CNN, that they will make some changes so that you have a more measured and balanced and honest presentation of the news. Good journalism. And that's all I want. Good journalism, one way or the other. But I also believe this, simultaneously, American has always had biased journalism. And I'm not opposed to biased journalism. We point it out, and we say these liberals, you go back to the days of the founding fathers, right? And you go back and you look at the newspapers. There were newspapers that were decidedly Democrat, the Federalist and the slaveholders, the Democrats. The Federalists had their own papers in support of them. The slaveholders, the Democrat Party, had theirs. And that's the way it's been since before there was an America. I don't want to see either side purged. I think if you're in the media, your job is to persuade people to your point of view with the truth and help people understand the lies. And if you are exceptionally good at it, you will be rewarded by the marketplace. That is what Rush Limbaugh did. That she had the largest audience ever assembled on a medium that was discarded. People were talking about using AM radio to play Muzak on in their businesses when Rush Limbaugh came along. Because of his success, there were thousands of talk shows that were created across thousands of radio stations that people had given up for dead. That's what competition is and does. So I don't celebrate when liberals get kicked out of their jobs or whatever. I mean, okay. We are in the media to compete in the arena of ideas. And I think competition is a good thing. Again, I'm not going to sit here and gloat because Scott Pelley loses his job or a bunch of CBS people loses their... I don't like it when people... I've been fired. I know what it's like to be fired. It is horrible. Especially, now, if you're broke, it's even worse than horrible. But I'm not going to do all of that. I'll have more. Donald Trump has announced a $700 million investment in coal plants and a California export terminal. They're losing their minds. Environmental groups are outraged. They make an argument that I don't understand. They say that by opening coal plants, Donald Trump is going to raise electricity costs. And I just don't get that. How can you have more energy on the market and have more energy in the marketplace and it raises prices? I don't understand that argument. Someone's got to explain it to me. Oh. Debbie didn't go to the watch party. she has to be in, she has to prepare for her early morning broadcast, so she didn't make it. I saw scenes of these watch parties out. Folks, this is something normally that if I saw this many people on a New York street, I would be like walking so fast in another direction. It would be like, I'm not going in there. And I understand they're having these watch parties at Central Park. I hope that the, what's left of the New York City Police Department is out in force helping to make sure that there's law and order. Boy, remember this? I love this group too. The Mamas and the Papas. You know, one of my favorite scenes, the Mamas and Papas, there's a video of them doing this song, and one of the singers so ticked off that on TV they had to lip sync it. They wanted to do this for real, not lip syncing it. So she brought a banana on stage, and while the song is going on, she's eating the banana. So funny. But when they did this song live, they sound just as good as the record. Great song, Mamas and Papas, Michelle Gillum. Born on this day in 1944. When we get back, clip of the day. Stay with us.
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3: Before we get to the clip of the day, the latest on Graham Plantner has dropped, apparently. From what I understand, this is from an ex-girlfriend of his. It has dropped. It's a story that was delayed. Story is about his ex-girlfriend alleging some kind of assault, apparently, and it's been delayed. But there are quotes that are coming up. Several women who dated Graham Plantner recall unsettling behavior, and some of it is being reported. This quote, for instance, he said, apparently to one girl, he said this a lot. This is a quote, quote. He said this a lot. If anybody ever broke in here, I would rape them. Saying that he added, it would not be in a sexual way, not in a gay way. He was like, I would rape them to show them that I'm dominant. End quote. There's other stuff, folks. This, remember, this is the guy that had not just a Nazi tattoo. The tattoo was of the SS concentration camp guards on his chest. Democrats like Chuck Schumer have endorsed. Now, clip of the day. Earlier in the week, we played a group of ladies demanding that they have time off, official time off. This is a bill they're proposing in Congress for periods. They need time off because periods are so horrible for women. They want 12 days off. One of those women, Rashida Tlaib, was asked about that bill today. This is how that response went.
4: Hi, Congresswoman. You recently participated in a press conference that is advocating for 12 days of paid leave for women who experience menstrual pain.
5: Yeah.
4: I'm just curious. Democrats think that men are women, so would men also be afforded those 12 days off?
5: Why do you ask questions like that? You're a woman. Do you know how hard it's been for women in the workplace with a lot of, I mean, I have friends with POS. I mean, this is ridiculous that you're asking this question.
4: Well, I am a woman, so I'm concerned about men entering women's spaces.
5: Like, don't do that to our...
4: I'm just curious because you guys insist that men are women, so...
3: That's it. You got it. We had to go, folks. May God bless, protect each and every single one of you, your family, your loved ones. Love and gratitude for your being here with me, allowing me to be with you. The police started number one 4 weeks on this day with this one. Till tomorrow, my friends, God willing, we bid you adieu. Bye.
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9: Yeah, so I work for my father-in-law. He owns 3 tire shops, 13 employees. So I manage one of the shops full-time. Gross, we do about $3 to $3.5 million in sales annually. Says he doesn't want to actually retire. He doesn't really have a clear plan in place. He doesn't even know if he wants me to take over the entire operation or what exactly he wants to do.
10: 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I don't want to force you to do anything. 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So let's figure out our future. If it's a 10-year plan, if it's a 5, I don't care, but I need a plan. What does he want from his business after this transition's over? And he needs to decide that now. The more gradual the succession plan, the higher the probability that it's successful.
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16: From war to words, Ukraine's Zelensky pens an open letter to Russia's Putin, proposing peace talks.
15: Progress stalls as the US-Iran conflict nears 100 days. There is little sign of a resolution to hostilities.
2: Taking stock, AI mania cools as a blistering rally in chip firms begins to fade ahead of make-or-break US jobs data.
15: Plus, challenge accepted. Andy Burnham confirms for the first time his intention to replace Keir Starmer as UK Prime Minister.
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15: Let's start by looking at the markets. US equity futures are declining, particularly the Nasdaq futures down 0.9%. US stock 50 futures are also down 0.1%. And the MSCI Asia Pacific Index is down by 1.4%. So you continue to see this rotation out of tech stocks. This as we have got the US jobs data to think about. The May employment report, 85,000 is the expectation for non-farm payrolls. And this could be very important, given bond traders expect a Fed hike. Looking elsewhere, gold has been slipping and oil prices. Brent crude futures trading up 0.3 at $95.34. Those are the markets.
17: Our top stories. Ukraine's President Volodymyr Zelensky has proposed direct peace talks with Vladimir Putin in a combative open letter. He tells the Russian leader Ukraine is ready for a full ceasefire for the duration of negotiations, an offer Putin has previously refused. U.S. President Donald Trump welcomed the initiative.
18: I'm glad that they're maybe talking about meeting. I think we had a lot to do with it. I know exactly what you're doing. But I think it would be great if they met. They should get it done.
17: President Trump there appearing to support Zelensky's appeal, which came after discussions with officials from the UK, France and Germany. However, speaking via translator, Russia's President Vladimir Putin dismissed the idea EU countries could act as potential mediators.
19: It's one thing to participate in negotiations and quite another to be a mediator. But what kind of mediator can the European Union or individual EU countries be when they directly assist a country with which we are engaged in armed conflict, effectively engaging in hostilities? What kind of mediators are they? Mediation assumes neutrality. Where is the neutrality here?
17: The Russian president was speaking to reporters in St. Petersburg. Putin has previously rejected all calls for a truce while peace talks take place, arguing that a ceasefire would be used to rearm Ukraine and improve its defenses.
15: After a week that saw a surge in hostilities between the United States and Iran, there are still no signs of progress in ceasefire talks there. The Iran-backed Hezbollah militant group has rejected a U.S.-brokered truce between Israel and Lebanon. Tehran says that Israel's military operations in Lebanon must end before any deal can be reached with Washington. Yesterday, President Trump again wrote on social media that ceasefire talks are in the, quote, final stages. That's after Iran's semi-official Tasnim news agency reported that Foreign Minister Abbas Araghchi said the negotiations had stalled.
17: Global tech stocks are declining today as enthusiasm for the artificial intelligence trade cools. South Korea's KOSPI, the world's best performing equity gauge this year and a bellwether for AI chip investments, slid by as much as 5%. Nasdaq 100 futures are also lower on Wall Street, indicating a third day of tech losses could be on the cards in the US. The pullback from record highs comes after Broadcom delivered a sales outlook that fell short of elevated expectations, leading to a 13% drop in its stock price yesterday. CEO Hock Tan told Bloomberg he tries not to think about the daily moves.
20: Yes, we are kind of like AI in a very surreal environment. Frankly, I don't think about it. No, it's hard not to, but no, just focus on fundamentals, great value, and stop thinking about your stock price. Trouble is very hard to do that.
17: Even with Thursday's decline, Hock Tan's Broadcom is still up more than 20% this year. Investors face another test later with the U.S. jobs report, which could shift Fed policy expectations and determine whether the AI-driven rally continues or stalls. Bloomberg Economics is expecting the May figure to show a solid increase.
15: Here in the UK, Andy Burnham says that he intends to challenge Keir Starmer for his job as Prime Minister. It's the first time the Greater Manchester Mayor has signalled that he wants to oust the Labour leader despite weeks of campaigning on a platform of change. Burnham told a BBC Question Time panel he needs to win his election first.
1: I'm not somebody who gets ahead of myself. I can't do anything unless I'm lucky enough to get the support of people here. But if I get your support, I would seek to represent you at the highest possible level and give this constituency maximum power and influence. I think Wes Streeting seems to have launched a leadership contest. So if that is running, I would seek to join it. But I'd have to persuade members of the Parliament, the Labour Party, to do the same.
15: Andy Burnham on the BBC there, answering questions from people in Makerfield, where he's running to be an MP. Since a poor set of local election results a few weeks ago, a public but informal battle to replace Keir Starmer has been underway. The Prime Minister's spokesperson says he will not walk away from his mandate, and the country wanted the Labour Party to focus on governing, not internal fights.
17: US State Department has weighed in on a UK policing scandal, describing it as a symptom of civilizational decline. The official social media account for America's foreign ministry posted about the murder of Henry Novak, an 18-year-old who died in police handcuffs after being falsely accused of racism. Prime Minister Keir Starmer met Novak's parents yesterday and had this to say.
21: This is a tragic case. We have to start with Henry. We really need to listen to Henry's family because they're asking us, as politicians, as leaders, not to use his case to whip up division, not to cause disturbances.
17: Starmer and the British government haven't yet responded to the US State Department's comment, but have this week called out the language used in the post as false right-wing tropes. State Department's post continues a pattern of President Trump's White House intervening in domestic policies of allied nations. In the past year, senior figures in the MAGA movement have publicly endorsed Hungary's Viktor Orban and Germany's Alternative for Deutschland party ahead of elections, as well as hosting the UK's far-right agitator Tommy Robinson.
15: According to the country's biggest bank CEO, Switzerland's proposed population cap is not the answer to its problems. The news comes ahead of a national vote on the plan that is taking place later this month in Switzerland. Bloomberg's Hugh Adebayo has more.
22: UBS is one of Switzerland's largest private sector employers, with more than 30,000 workers based in the country. And according to its CEO, plans to cap the country's population at 10 million people would hurt its business model. Speaking at the Swiss Economic Forum conference yesterday, Sergio Amossi expressed concern about the proposal, whilst acknowledging growing frustration about the country's foreign-born population. If the plans were to be approved, Switzerland's population would have to drop by at least half to avoid reaching the 10 million ceiling by 2050. In London, Tiwa Adebayo, Bloomberg Radio.
17: An Ebola strain with no known treatment or vaccine is spreading fast in the Democratic Republic of Congo, exposing the impact of aid cuts. Former U.S. officials say the challenges have been exacerbated by a foreign aid freeze announced by the Trump administration. Under Elon Musk's Department of Government Efficiency, USAID was dismantled and almost 85% of its programs were cancelled. Microbiologist Peter Piot is known for his research into the disease.
23: Let's not forget, in 2014, when there was the biggest outbreak that we know in West Africa, it killed 1,500 healthcare workers, doctors, nurses, laboratory workers and so on, because they also have close contact.
17: Peter Piot, who co-discovered Ebola, speaking there. The USA's annual global development assistance dropped 57% in 2025, according to figures from the Organization for Economic Cooperation and Development. Other G7 countries also cut foreign aid last year, including Germany, France, Japan and the UK.
15: Those are our top stories for you today. Looking at the markets, global equities under pressure as this AI enthusiasm seems to fade. In terms of stock futures for the Nasdaq, they are down 0.9%. US stock 50 futures dropping by 0.1%. We've seen that sell-off on the KOSPI. In terms of that, it's also a synchronized slump in South Korea. It's not just stocks, it's bonds and the won too. As for the US jobs report, The May employment report expected to show 85,000 increase in non-farm payrolls. If we do get a slow US jobs report, though, it could be tough for bond traders who are expecting a Fed rate hike. In terms of Brent crude futures this morning, they are up by 0.4%, $95.42 the barrel after a 2.8% drop in Brent on Thursday. Those are the markets.
17: In a moment, we'll bring you more on that open letter from Ukraine's president, plus tell you about a far-right politician in Poland who could be a key player in next year's parliamentary elections. But another story that caught our eye this morning on making more room for sleeping. Now, sleep is a topic that I could discuss, I won't say for hours at length, but I mean really for days or weeks at length. And Caroline knows as well, because we discuss this quite regularly, but this is quite a separate issue. Or perhaps it's related. Sarah Rapport from Bloomberg Pursuits has been writing about couples sleeping separately to get better rest. Architects and designers that Sarah spoke to said they're getting more requests for two primary bedrooms in homes. It can help if one person snores, if they're suffering from jet lag, or if they're just going through a patch of sleeping badly. It's not a sign of marital strain, be reassured, but as one designer put it, once people experience sleeping properly, it becomes very difficult to romanticize exhaustion.
15: I love this story.
17: Things we could apply to both of our lives. Definitely, yeah. Being exhausted is not romantic.
15: Yeah, look, sleep and the science of sleep has just shot to the top of the wellness agenda, hasn't it? Counting how much, should you count the number of hours of sleep that you have? No, apparently that's stressful. This is all about the kind of wellness industry. I would just say in London, if you have the space for two bedrooms, that's pretty impressive.
17: Yeah, I mean, there are people apparently making conversions to old London flats to try and create this sort of sleeping place as well. But I mean, it's a luxury if you can afford the space. And why not if you can? We'll put a link to that story in our podcast show notes.
15: Now, in an open letter to Russia's Vladimir Putin, Ukrainian President Volodymyr Zelensky has called for a face-to-face meeting in a neutral country and an end to the war. Putin has dismissed the idea of Europe helping with the negotiations. Joining us now is Tony Halpin, who leads our team covering Russia and Ukraine. Tony, good to speak to you. It's an interesting letter if you read it in full, accusing Putin of waging war on Ukraine for half of his 26 years in power. Why has the Zelensky sent this particular letter now? What is the strategy here?
0: Good morning. Well, it seems to be part of a broader push by Europe's three biggest economies, Germany, France and the UK, to get involved in negotiating with Russia. And they've said that they want to do that in partnership with Ukraine, and President Zelensky is clearly setting out in that letter what he views basically as the starting point for talks, right? He's saying that, yes, you've been at war with us for a long time, you haven't got anywhere, you haven't achieved your goals, the things you agreed to in Alaska with President Trump aren't being achieved because essentially you're not able to do that unless you negotiate with Ukraine and Europe. And my starting position is that the talks should focus on the front line as it now is, rather than conceding territory to Russia as Vladimir Putin demands. So I think he's tried to set the terms of the debate and also to provoke a response from Russia. He thinks there's an opportunity now, a window for talks, because Ukraine is having some success on the battlefield, and it's evident in Russia that the strains are growing from this war.
17: If Putin has dismissed the idea of Europe helping to mediate, how much pressure is the Russian president under when it comes to this war at home and on the battlefield?
0: Yes, I mean, there's no doubt fatigue in Russia with this war is growing. It's in the fifth year already. There's a lot of complaints from ordinary Russians about things like restrictions on internet, which Russia justifies as a security measure against Ukrainian drone attacks. The economy is showing increasing strain. There's no doubt that Russian casualty figures are horrendous and something in the region of 30,000, 40,000 a month. So Putin faces that kind of background, but at the same time, he's pretty defiant. He's not changing his demands for Ukraine to hand over the eastern Donetsk region, even though they haven't managed to take that for 14 years of fighting. And he's also basically insisting that Zelensky agree to his terms. So it's very difficult to see where a starting point for negotiations can be at the moment.
15: Yeah, and this, of course, is Europe is largely funding the defense of Ukraine. Without the US now, can Europe become more effective in ending this war, you know, on its doorstep when the US has stepped away largely?
0: Yes, it's a good question, because Putin, in his meeting with journalists yesterday, raised the question about, okay, well, Europe wants to get involved in negotiations. Who? Give me a name. And he essentially only said, well, the only person I can think of is the former German Chancellor Gerhard Schroeder, which is someone that many Europeans and Ukraine are not willing to trust. So Putin is throwing down the gauntlet, really, saying, okay, look, you know, when I went to Alaska, I met with Trump, we reached a deal. Who is Europe putting forward and how can we trust them? And it's a question so far without an answer.
17: Okay, Tony, thank you very much. Tony Halpin there, who leads our team covering Russia and Ukraine, bringing us more on that open letter from Vladimir Zelensky.
15: Now, an anti-Semitic, pro-Kremlin firebrand is emerging as a key political force in Poland. Despite facing around a dozen criminal charges, former presidential candidate Grzegorz Braun is enjoying a surge in popularity and may play a pivotal role in next year's parliamentary elections. Bloomberg editor Rodney Jefferson joins us now for more. Rodney, tell us about Braun. How did he rise to his current popularity?
3: Morning. Braun is one of those characters that emerged first sort of during COVID and then after Russia's full-scale invasion of Ukraine when many Ukrainians fled to Poland. He sort of tapped into what has become a growing resentment towards aiding Ukraine within Poland. What then later happened was that there's also very much a dark, ugly side to that too. He's quite openly anti-Semitic. Obviously he's anti-EU with those usual tropes. But he, at the end of 2023, he publicly extinguished a menorah in the Polish parliament during Hanukkah, for which he was reprimanded. He's also he's facing charges in court, which are still ongoing. And that sort of made him shoot to prominence. He then stood in the presidential election, the first round of the presidential election of in last year in 2025. And, we need to stress a couple of things though about him. I wouldn't necessarily frame him as pro-Kremlin. It's more the sort of anti, he's one of those, it's an anti-Ukraine, sentiment. And there are some, there are very sinister sort of overtones to all this. He has managed to claw, he managed to get 6.3% in the first round of the presidential election last year. His support for his party is now up. So even some polls are showing sort of just almost in double figures. So while that is a small minority, you might argue, obviously with the parliamentary system that Poland has, he's got this expectation that he may play an outsized role in the election due next year.
17: Which of his policies may worry Poland's European allies the most? What does he say about the economy, for example?
3: Well, the economy, we should make clear, the economy is booming in Poland. It's just reached $1 trillion. Poland is on the cusp of an invite to join the G20. On the face of it, anyone visiting Poland would look and go, this place has seen astonishing transformation. And inevitably with that, there's been a lot of people who have been left behind. Changes come too quickly. And Prime Minister Donald Tusk has perhaps failed in trying to unite the country and, you know, address those issues. The thing with the economy is that if you think that you have this economy that's doing so well, it's an economy that back in the day took in on a net basis more European Union money than anywhere else. And yet at the same time, the word Polexit exists, the idea of leaving the European Union. And that is something that if you were looking at whether Braun could play this outsized role in the election next year, as I mentioned, is that he is very publicly saying that, you know, Poland is done with the EU. Yeah, we should leave the EU. So it's highly unlikely, right, that will gain significant traction. But if that is a voice within any potential coalition government, then that's something to worry about.
15: And so what role might his party then play in the next general election in Poland?
3: The thing we need to keep an eye on is that you have a splintering of the opposition. So there could be a right-wing coalition, sort of right, far-right nationalist coalition. If Law and Justice were to come back, that's the previous government, and threaten Tusk, which is highly possible. The question, though, is that they wouldn't be able to govern on their own. So how would it work? And at the moment, the options are a far-right party called Confederatia, which, well, to Brown supporters that my colleague spoke to, are now too sanitized for their liking. So they have moved, you know, more towards Brown's party, which is very much openly, you know, like I said, openly anti-EU, openly anti-Ukrainian, openly anti-Semitic. So the question is whether how the numbers throw up. If you've come away from that, if he performs to the polls and he actually comes away with, I don't know, 8-9%, that's quite how you then lock, you know, how you form a government on the right and then lock Brown's party out of that coalition is going to be interesting.
4: Okay. Rodney, thank you very much for bringing us more details of this report. Bloomberg editor Rodney Jefferson there.
15: Now it's 6:21 a.m. here in the City of London. So let's get to the markets then, shall we, this morning after some really interesting geopolitical conversations, really the big thinking about the relationship with Russia. Let's look at two markets which are much more focused on AI, artificial intelligence. After such record rallies, such big gains for stocks in South Korea, there's something of a pause now. Seems to have been triggered by the disappointments around Broadcom. The KOSPI, for example, is down 4.3%. But it's more than just the KOSPI. It's also the yuan. It's also bonds. It's also the fact that foreign holders are selling about 2.4% by the disappointments around Broadcom. The KOSPI, for example, is down 4.3%. But it's more than just the KOSPI. It's also the yuan. It's also bonds. It's also the fact that foreign holders are selling about 2.4 trillion won's worth of shares. So that has been a big story out of South Korea. But then look at the stock futures for the Nasdaq, which are currently down by 0.9%. S&P 500 even is also down 0.5%. US stocks 50 futures are down by 0.1%. The big data to come, the US jobs report, the May employment report expected to show 85,000 jobs created in the latest non-farm payrolls figures. But if jobs come in slow in terms of jobs gains, that could be very difficult for bond traders who are expecting and banking on a Fed interest rate hike. Unemployment rate is expected to stay steady at 4.3%. Looking then at the oil market, so prices are beginning to rise, really unresolved issues in the Middle East. Brent crude futures are up by 0.5%, $95.48, and gold is down 0.7%, so on track for a loss of about 2% this week for bullion. Those are the markets. Let's get to our global news headlines. What's going on around the world? Here's Stephen Carroll in Brussels. Good morning.
4: Caroline, thank you. Ukraine's President Volodymyr Zelensky has proposed direct peace talks with Vladimir Putin in a combative open letter. He tells the Russian leader Ukraine is ready for a full ceasefire for the duration of the negotiations, an offer Putin has previously refused. After a week that saw a surge in hostilities between the US and Iran, there are still no signs of progress in ceasefire talks. The lack of headway coincides with Iran-backed Hezbollah rejecting a US-brokered truce between Israel and Lebanon. And China's President Xi Jinping will travel to North Korea in June for the first visit to the country since 2019. The trip allows Xi to cast China as one of the few powers able to engage with all parties in an increasingly fractured world. Those are some of our global news headlines.
15: Stephen, thank you so much for that. Now, let's get to one of our top interviews, and it's really fascinating. Daniela Amodai is president and co-founder of Anthropic. She's been discussing the firm's latest model development, its commercialization strategy, and the current relations with the US government with Bloomberg Shireen Gaffrey at Bloomberg Tech 2026 that's been happening in San Francisco. She started firstly by just describing her working relationship with her brother and Anthropic CEO, Dario Amodei. Here's some of that conversation.

Dario and I really think of how we sort of split duties. Dario is this incredible technical visionary. I think, years before AI was this amazing idea that people were excited about around the world, he had this really strong conviction that artificial intelligence is going to be a big deal. This is like early 2010s. And I think Dario is constantly reminding the company about the scale, the ambition.

0: to the people that are using artificial intelligence. And I like to think that the two of us are a great balance. And I have to say, like, I don't know how one CEO just runs a company by themselves. It seems like it's actually much easier to do with two people, particularly when they know each other really well.
1: I remember in one of our conversations earlier, you telling me that you and Dario rarely fight. And I'm curious how you manage, what are some examples of places where maybe you have disagreed and have been able to settle it in a healthy way with regard to the business?
0: Well, as someone who also has a brother, I know you know, I think we've had several decades to kind of practice fighting and getting and still loving each other, right? So as early as like, why did you take my toy? Can I have that back, please? I think that has served us well in being able to operate well together in Anthropic. I think what I would say is, you know, we do disagree sometimes, but I think how you disagree really matters. And I feel like there is always like an incredible mutual respect between us. So if we look at the same situation and we see something different, I like to think that what our default is to be curious, right? So I usually view it as like, oh, this felt like an obvious call to me. Like, why do you see it that way? Because usually he'll have a piece of information that I don't have, or he'll have a different perspective. And I would say about 80 to 90% of the time, what ends up happening is we meet in the middle. And so we'll think like, oh, I think this is the right thing to do. You think this is the right thing to do. Actually, there's probably a third way to do this. That's the combination of what we both think. That's actually a little bit better. I think that's part of the strength of having both of us. The ability to practice looking at situations and decisions just from different points of view and perspective. And I think it helps us make better decisions.
1: So 2 years ago when you were sitting on the Bloomberg tech stage with Dario, Anthropic was still very much the underdog in the competition against OpenAI and just in the race to AI generally. Now it's in a very different position, no longer the underdog. Claude is a runaway success, particularly among coders. Your company is projecting $47 billion in annualized run rate revenue, and the company has eclipsed OpenAI's valuation for the first time. Do you feel like you're definitively the front runner right now, and how does that change your approach?
0: You know, something that I think both Dario and I, you know, really hammer at Anthropic is That is just completely the wrong way to think. I think our view has always been, you know, this is really about how do we show up every day for our customers? How do we stay humble and make sure that we're really focused on the mission, right? The whole reason we started Anthropic is we want to be able to build and develop this technology in a way that is ethical, that's responsible, that's fair. And I think it's really incumbent upon everybody at the company, but especially leadership, to say, you know, all of these numbers, they're actually not the point, right? We are really here to do a job. We're here to support the businesses that rely on us every day. AI is increasingly a bigger part of everybody's workflow, their experience at the office, their experience in their personal lives. That's a huge privilege and responsibility. And so I think if anything, you know, we work really hard every day to say, like, our job is to be the best version of who we can possibly be as a company every day. That takes work, that takes humility, that takes time, that takes focus and energy.
1: I want to talk about the big news earlier this week that Anthropic has filed confidentially for an IPO. SpaceX has also filed. OpenAI is expected to file anytime now. How far back have you been planning to file? And do you think that there's a race here to be first among the AI companies?
0: So, yes, you're correct. We confidentially, you know, filed our S-1, and that gives us the option, to potentially go public after the SEC review. Unfortunately, that's all I can say about anything IPO related. I'm sure you understand.
1: I mean, if we can just maybe level up a little, what is the calculus for a kind of an AI company generally to go public or not in this moment? What are some of the pros and cons here? Because on the one hand, yes, you can access more capital if you're not a startup. But on the other, then you're beholden to, you know, quarterly results, shareholder calls, et cetera. So what are some of the pros and cons just generally for an AI startup, do you think, to go public in this moment?
0: So I think, you know, at least speaking for, you know, ourselves, and I think ideally, probably really for the AI industry more broadly, it's a very capital intensive business to train AI models. I think that's something we've been, you know, very open about from day one. I don't think that's, you know, a surprise in the industry. And I think this kind of concept of like, how do you access the level of capital that you need to train these models, right? It's a really big kind of upfront cost to train the models and to serve inference on them. And I think that is,

0: You know, my guess is that, you know, over time, the sort of core set of companies that are working to advance the frontier are just going to need access to capital. And I think the public market is very well suited to that. So there's obviously, of course, trade-offs, but my sense is there's just a fundamental structure of how training and kind of serving these models for customers works that it will require that level of access.
1: So that was Daniela Amadei, who is the president and co-founder of Anthropic, speaking there to Bloomberg's Shirin Gaffrey at Bloomberg Tech 2026. I mean, it's just fascinating, isn't it? Siblings in business. There aren't many. The Koch brothers spring to my mind. Mm. Could you work with your brother, Stephen Carroll?
2: God, that's a good question.
1: Potentially. I know you have
2: I just no idea what business that would be. It would be a very odd combination of skills, I think. But yeah, that's something we should mull over at our next family reunion.
1: Coming up next, we're going to look at the markets.
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6: 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And I'm quite clear about this. I think we should rejoin the European Union.
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1: 6:31 a.m. here in London. 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
1: Okay, a quick flick through the markets sees Nasdaq futures down 0.9%. South Korean stocks, bonds and the won have been in a synchronized slump. The Kospi is down 4.2% right now, but it had dropped as much as 7% in trading earlier. Samsung Electronics, SK Hynix are sinking. We get the US jobs report today. Oil prices right now for Brent crude futures are ticking higher, 0.3%, $95.32. Those are the markets.
2: Our top stories. Ukraine's President Volodymyr Zelensky has proposed direct peace talks with Vladimir Putin in a combative open letter. He tells the Russian leader Ukraine is ready for a full ceasefire for the duration of the negotiations, an offer Putin has previously refused. Tony Halpin leads our team covering Russia and Ukraine.
7: I think he's tried to set the terms of the debate and also to provoke a response from Russia. He thinks there's an opportunity now, a window for talks, because Ukraine is having some success on the battlefield and it's evident in Russia that the strains are growing from this war.
2: Tony Halpin also points out that Putin has previously rejected all calls for a truce while peace talks take place, arguing that a ceasefire would be used to rearm Ukraine and improve its defences.
1: After a week that saw a surge in hostilities between the US and Iran, there are still no signs of progress in ceasefire talks. The Iran-backed Hezbollah militant group has rejected a US-brokered truce between Israel and Lebanon. Tehran says that Israel's military operations in Lebanon must end before any deal can be reached with Washington. Yesterday, President Trump again wrote on social media that ceasefire talks are in the final stages. That's after Iran's semi-official Tasnim news agency reported that foreign Minister Abbas Araghchi said the negotiations had stalled.
2: In the UK, Andy Burnham says he intends to challenge Keir Starmer for his job as Prime Minister. It's the first time the Greater Manchester Mayor has signalled that he wants to oust the Labour leader despite weeks of campaigning on a platform of change. Starmer's spokesperson says he will not walk away, that he wants the party to focus on governing, not internal fights.
1: The United States has announced sanctions on Cuba's President Miguel Díaz-Canel and his family. The move further ratchets up pressure on the island's long-standing communist government. The U.S. Treasury also blacklisted Cuba's armed forces and surveillance network, as well as a prominent mining operation. In a social media post, Secretary of State Marco Rubio stressed that the U.S. is targeting the network that funds Cuba's, quote, subversive and radical operations.
2: Bloomberg understands Jane Street is planning to build and finance its own data center to keep up with growing demand for computing power. Sources say the market-making firm is talking to companies in the technology, crypto and finance industries about building a facility. Talks are still in the early stages and the exact capacity and location of the data center are yet to be determined.
1: I'm Caroline Hepke here in London alongside Stephen Carroll in Brussels. Those are your top stories still ahead on Daybreak Europe. The big question in the AI story, when will we see productivity improve from this new tech? We're going to hear from the US Fed. reserves. San Francisco President Mary Daly next. This is Bloomberg.
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1: Good morning. It's 6:40 a.m. here in London. I'm Caroline Hepke with your update on the markets. European stock futures this morning are in the red, so it looks like a softer open for Europe with the AI trade unwinding. Watch European sportswear names after Lululemon, Athletica lowered its annual forecast. The big story, though, has been the slump in South Korean shares. A lot of foreign investors continuing to pull money from that market. In total, it looks like about $10 billion for this week overall. Nasdaq futures are also down significantly, 0.9% lower, but the S&P 500, it is still on track for a 10th week of gains. Looking at the oil markets, Brent crude futures are up by 0.4%, $95.45, still no resolution in the war in the Middle East. Also, it's US Jobs Day, of course, the non-farm payrolls important for the Fed's next decisions. Looking at Treasury yields this morning, 10-year US yield flat, trading at 4.47. Those are the markets. These are our global news headlines. Stephen Carroll is in Brussels with more on what's going on around the world. Morning.
2: Caroline, thank you. Ukraine's President Volodymyr Zelensky has proposed direct peace talks with Vladimir Putin in a combative open letter. He tells the Russian leader Ukraine is ready for a full ceasefire for the duration of the negotiations, an offer Putin has previously refused. After a week that saw a surge in hostilities between the US and Iran, there are still no signs of progress in ceasefire talks. The lack of headway coincides with Iran-backed Hezbollah rejecting a US-brokered truce between Israel and Lebanon. And China's President Xi Jinping will travel to North Korea this month for his first visit to the country since 2019. The trip allows Xi to cast China as one of the few powers able to engage with all parties in an increasingly fractured world. Those are some of our global news headlines.
1: Stephen, thank you so much for that. Now, let's get to one of our big conversations around artificial intelligence and its impact on the economy. The San Francisco Fed president says that she hasn't seen productivity gains from AI yet. Mary Daly's been talking about the impact of AI on the economy with Bloomberg's Ed Ludlow and Caroline Hyde at Bloomberg's Tech 2026 in California. In a bit of a noisy environment, they start by asking her how she's trying to gauge, actually, the real-world impact of AI.
3: I've seen tremendous interest in it last year, and now I am seeing tremendous investment in it, thinking about how do they train their workforces to be AI ready? How do they think about what AI can do, not just in the back office, but in the front of house of operations? And we're seeing this in small businesses, medium and large, in global companies and more regional ones, and importantly, in everything from agriculture to machining and building things to services. And I think that's really the place. We haven't seen widespread productivity gains yet. The ROI is still to be developed, but I'm definitely seeing the enthusiasm, and it's picked up tremendously in the last year.
4: We haven't seen the productivity gains yet. You know, you're being very clear on that. As you remember, I asked you over and over again for an hour, please show me the productivity gains. But in the economic data, whichever set of data you want to look at, do you see an impact from AI, negative or positive?
3: It's really hard to take. You know, we have had productivity growth that's been outside of the historical norm, and I think that's a positive for the U.S. economy. Everyone wants to say that's AI. What I think of it is as, sure, it's possible that businesses are looking for cost savings and they hire fewer workers and they do just as much because they're using, you know, an LLM assistant to help. But we just haven't heard from businesses that they're seeing transform ongoing productivity gains yet. And they want to always underscore yet. And so then I said, well, what's the time frame? And they said, next year, year after. Because what we know is it isn't just about getting a model and using it for things or an agent. It's about transforming your business processes so that you really take advantage of things we don't even think about today. What can be done differently that will transform the economy? So that you can definitely find a single business or sectors who are using it and seeing the gains, but we haven't seen that across the economy going forward. But I'm pretty bullish. I see the possibilities, and I'm hearing more and more that people are seeing early rewards and really recognizing that next year is the litmus test.
5: Look, bullish is an interesting turn of phrase. Today, putting aside the slight dip in the market, the exuberance that we have seen in financial markets to want to back these companies, and we're about to get more public companies coming, more liquidity, more money. Is that in and of itself a financial stability issue? Are you worried about the markets rioting so high?
3: You remember, you know, who's doing most of this investment, the Mag 7, who's really there. This is actually something they can do and fund, and their enthusiasm is real. They see what's possible, but I don't think that we should think, oh, there's financial stability concerns just because the market's gone up. It could go up or down as it has in the past, but a financial stability issue would mean it's spread to the banks, it's spread to consumers or businesses. Right now, I'm not seeing evidence of that. We keep our eye on it for absolute sure, but what I am seeing is that companies other than the technology enthusiasts, companies outside of technology are using AI to think about how to do their business better in real ways. I mean, I was just meeting with some machine, you know, make machines for a living. That's what they do. And they're thinking about how do I scan in 50 years of plans of these machines I've built for companies and then use those plans and the model to generate innovative new ideas of things I can sell that will be faster, better, cheaper than things I've sold before. We toured a robotics company that builds things that help manufacturers do better in terms of shipping and distribution. These are real things that do have a capacity to change the economy. So I'm not, that's why, that's the underlying part of my bullish. It has less to do about the investments that tech companies are making and more about the investments that everyday regular companies that make things and provide services, the things they're doing.
4: President Daley, inflation is still the biggest risk. And you know, those are not my words. We heard it, you know, all week long at the Bloomberg Credit Forum, for example. One of the things that you and I have discussed in the past is the massive CapEx commitment build out of data center in conjunction with a bottleneck in some core areas like memory inflationary, or is it disinflationary? You know, that's the thesis that like a utility of PG&E would argue, disinflationary, because the big guys are buying in aggregate. I still don't understand where we are with that.
3: It's a timing issue in my judgment that, you know, in the beginning, of course, when companies want to invest in big construction projects, a lot of electricity demand, then the companies that are providing those things or areas that are providing those things are going to see competition for the limited amount of services they have. But what they're building creates the infrastructure, the data centers create the infrastructure, or if the big guys come in, as you just said, and help with electrical plants that help with electricity generation, that eventually can help with the prices of those things.
4: But not here and now.
3: But you just have to think about the timing. And one of the things is really important in policymaking is that we not assume we know. We actually look for the evidence of what are we seeing in prices today? What are we seeing in, what is the forecast of prices tomorrow? And then how do we think about policy? So right now I'm focused on, you know, other energy prices, oil prices, and food prices are driving up inflation. But we do know that down the road, these things could maybe compete for services and costs and raise costs, but we haven't seen real evidence that that's the limiting factor. The limiting factor seems it's hard to get generators, it's hard to get the infrastructure equipment you need, and so you see the big tech companies thinking about solutions they can provide for themselves.
1: So that was the San Francisco Federal Reserve President Mary Daley there speaking to Bloomberg's Ed Ludlow and Caroline Hyde. Look, there was a very interesting conversation about what AI means for Europe and for the UK, and that's really coming to the fore, Stephen. in terms of investment, regulation, the impact on productivity in the UK, because we're right in that huge summer events season where you get London Tech Week, which sounds like one thing, but it's actually loads of different meetings about AI and massive gatherings. Ross Shaw is going to be joining us in the next hour here on Bloomberg Radio, Tech London Advocates. He's a big kind of mover and shaker in tech in London.
2: Yeah, I mean, look, this is a story that at the moment we're still watching from the actual tech company's point of view, as that's where we're seeing the biggest share price movements. But to Mary Daly's point, and to your point, Caroline, the question of how it filters through the rest of the economy is still really quite unknown. And the, you know, the warnings of jobs disappearing for graduates, and then other companies saying, oh no, actually we're finding our graduates are very AI savvy and thus they're much more useful to us. So it's still a debate that's playing out in lots of different places. And very good to get the views of the San Francisco Fed President, Mary Daly, there. Up next, we'll be getting more on the markets and discussing how to get into the big stock listings with our markets reporter, Anthony Stevens. This is Bloomberg.
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1: SpaceX into their indexes in just 15 days after trading, and Russell after 5 days. This is significantly inside their normal time horizon. And it also is relaxing rules around free float. Now, as SpaceX, as you may know, has very light free float. Elon Musk is maintaining pretty much all the control of the company. He has 84% of the company after the IPO. So this is quite a special company. Now, there's also a lively debate about the profitability of this company, right? The valuation is very stretched. There's a $1 trillion gap, depending on which research analyst you ask. So Morningstar said that, you know, SpaceX valuation may be wrong by as much as $1 trillion. Now, what this seasoning period normally does is allow the market to find this valuation level. It's not that these people are looking to find the perfect price, because nothing exists like that, but to find a consistent price. Now, the concern around the Nasdaq listing and the fast tracking is that you get this volatility into index inclusion, which is not ideal for people that are signing up for passive investments. So it's really quite an interesting time. And the New York Stock Exchange, for its part, has taken a little bit of a shot at the Nasdaq, saying the only reason these rules are relaxed is for SpaceX to be listed on the Nasdaq. So there is a competitive element here. But In fairness to everybody, it is a once-in-a-lifetime challenge. You have these companies that are big enough to be on the world's top 10 companies, and they've stayed private for so long. So what do you do with them when they come to the public market like this is a big point of debate.
2: Yeah, I think it is. And it's sort of why I wanted to discuss it, because for the S&P, you know, they're sticking to a sort of more conservative approach. And this is also just massively important for global investors, because so many, you know, global pension funds are involved, and tracking, you know, these tracker funds are massively important. So how do you think about that? How do you think that global investors are going to be thinking about this?
1: Personally, I think global investors are going to be quite happy, right? Because now you have a bifurcation in which passive product you can use. If everybody had decided to do the same thing, you'd be stuck with the same methodology. And some of the European asset managers in your time zone were actually very uncomfortable with the governance side of SpaceX. So they will be cheering the S&P decision, despite the inevitability of S&P eventually getting SpaceX in, given the size of the offering. Another thing that the S&P decision allows is some time for this lockup expiry in SpaceX to play itself out, right? So a lot of the insiders in SpaceX can sell after IPO, after a certain time horizon. Now, that flow will have to be absorbed by the market, and the S&P approach gives that time in the market. So the S&P approach is a lot more conservative if you are not so bullish the stock and you don't believe the valuation hype. You get about a year for valuation to settle down, and then the stock is sized appropriately, and maybe some of the governance concerns also over that 1 year are addressed. So from an investor perspective, this bifurcation is quite useful. From a competitive perspective, S&P has probably taken a decision that benefits itself. Obviously, it has the widely tracked S&P 500 futures. They are the biggest provider by a country mile, so they can afford to chart their own path, and they've decided to do that.
3: And I mean, it's a fascinating debate, and I'm sure one we'll be hearing plenty more about in the weeks and months to come as well. Anthony, thank you very much for joining us. Our market supporter, Anthony Stevens, there, as we're considering, I suppose, that countdown to the SpaceX move.
2: Yeah, I think it's just really interesting, isn't it? How conservative to be, given, as Anthony was sort of saying, that this is maybe a once-in-a-lifetime event. I think it's hugely important. One correction I want to make. Friday Brain, Stephen. I said that there is a major sell-off in stocks. This is in Indonesia, of course. This is the index there tumbling 38% from its record high only 5 months ago. So really dramatic turnaround in terms of Indonesia this morning. This is Bloomberg.
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2: This is Bloomberg Daybreak here for this Friday, the 5th of June, from London. Coming up today.
10: From war to words, Ukraine Zelensky pens an open letter to Russia's Putin proposing peace talks.
2: Progress stalls as the US-Iran conflict nears 100 days. There is little sign of a resolution to hostilities.
10: Taking stock, AI mania cools as a blistering rally in chip firms begins to fade ahead of make or break US jobs data.
2: Plus, challenge accepted, Andy Burnham confirms for the first time his intention to replace Keir Starmer as UK Prime Minister.
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2: Great to have you with me this hour, Charles, in the radio studio, as it's a very interesting day. We've seen some of the AI trade really unwind, stock futures for the US market open, the Nasdaq futures down by 1%. You saw a big drop for the Kospi of around 7%, now down 5%. US stocks 50 futures have just flipped into the green, though. This as oil prices this morning on Brent crude futures tick half, 4/10, $95.42. Got a couple of data points. The Bank of England's closely watched decision maker panel, and then obviously it's US Jobs Day. So the May employment report going to be very interesting to see how weak that figure is, what that will mean for bond markets. Those are the most important market moving stories.
10: And now on to some of our top stories. Ukraine's President Volodymyr Zelensky has proposed direct peace talks with Vladimir Putin in a combative open letter. He tells the Russian leader Ukraine is ready for a full ceasefire for the duration of the negotiations, an offer Putin has previously refused. US President Donald Trump welcomed the initiative.
11: I'm glad that they're maybe talking about meeting. I think we had a lot to do with it. I know exactly what you're doing. But I think it would be great if they met. They should get it done.
10: President Trump there appearing to support Zelensky's appeal, which came after discussions with officials from the UK, France and Germany. However, speaking via a translator, Russia's President Vladimir Putin dismissed the idea EU countries could act as potential mediators.
12: It's one thing to participate in negotiations and quite another to be a mediator. But what kind of mediator can the European Union or individual EU countries be when they directly assist a country with which we are engaged in armed conflict, effectively engaging in hostilities? What kind of mediators are they? Mediation assumes neutrality. Where is the neutrality here?
10: The Russian president was speaking to reporters in St. Petersburg. Putin has previously rejected all calls for a truce while peace talks take place, arguing that a ceasefire would be used to rearm Ukraine and improve its defenses.
2: Now, after a week that saw a surge in hostilities between the United States and Iran, there are still no signs of progress in ceasefire talks there. The Iran-backed Hezbollah militant group has rejected a U.S.-brokered truce between Israel and Lebanon. Tehran says that Israel's military operations in Lebanon must end before any deal can be reached with Washington. Yesterday, President Trump again wrote on social media that ceasefire talks are in the final stages. That's after Iran's semi-official Tasnim news agency reported that Foreign Minister Abbas Araghchi said that negotiations had stalled.
10: And global tech stocks are declining today as enthusiasm for the artificial intelligence trade cools. South Korea's KOSPI, the world's best performing equity gauge this year and a bellwether for AI chip investments, slid by as much as 7%. Nasdaq 100 futures are also lower, indicating a third day of tech losses could be on the cards in the US. The pullback from record highs comes after Broadcom delivered a sales outlook that fell short of elevated expectations, leading to a 13% drop in its stock price yesterday. CEO Hock Tan told Bloomberg he tries not to think about the daily moves.
9: Yes, we are kind of like AI in a very surreal environment. Frankly, I don't think about it. No, it's hard not to, but no, just focus on fundamentals, great value, and stop thinking about your stock price. Trouble is very hard to do that.
10: Even with Thursday's decline, Hock Tan's Broadcom is still up by more than 20% this year. Investors face another test later today with U.S. jobs report, which could shift Fed policy expectations and determine whether the AI-driven rally continues or stalls. Bloomberg Economics expects the May figures to show a solid increase in employment.
2: To politics now. Andy Burnham says that he intends to challenge Keir Starmer for his job as Prime Minister. It's the first time the UK politician has signalled that he wants to oust the Labour leader despite weeks of campaigning on a platform of change. Burnham told a BBC Question Time panel that he needs to win his election first.
13: I'm not somebody who gets ahead of myself. I can't do anything unless I'm lucky enough to get the support of people here. But if I get your support, I would seek to represent you at the highest possible level and give this constituency maximum power and influence. I think Wes Streeting seems to have launched a leadership contest, so if that is running, I would seek to join it, but I'd have to persuade members of the Parliament to Labour Party to do the same.
2: Andy Burnham on the BBC there, answering questions from people in Makerfield, where he is running to be an MP. Starmer's spokesperson says that he will not walk away and that he wants the party to focus on governing, not on internal fights.
10: And the US State Department has weighed in on a UK policing scandal, describing it as a symptom of civilizational decline. The official social media account for America's foreign ministry posted about the murder of Henry Novak, an 18-year-old who died in police handcuffs after falsely being accused of racism. Prime Minister Keir Starmer met Novak's parents yesterday.
14: This is a tragic case. We have to start with Henry. We really need to listen to Henry's family because they're asking us, as politicians, as leaders, not to use his case to whip up division, not to cause disturbances.
10: Starmer and the British government haven't yet responded to the US State Department's comment, but have this week called out the language used in the post as false right-wing tropes.
2: The rapid spread of Ebola in the Democratic Republic of Congo is exposing the impact of aid cuts across the globe. Former US officials have told Bloomberg the challenges have been exacerbated by a foreign aid freeze announced by the Trump administration. US annual global development assistance dropped by 57% in 2025, according to figures from the OECD. Other G7 countries also cut foreign aid last year, including Germany, France, Japan and the UK. Microbiologist Peter Piot first discovered Ebola in 1976.
15: Let's not forget in 2014, when there was the biggest outbreak that we know in West Africa, it killed 1,500 healthcare workers, doctors, nurses, laboratory workers and so on, because they also have close contact.
2: Peter Piot speaking there to Bloomberg's Michelle Hussein on her podcast. The full conversation is available to download now wherever you listen. Those are our top stories. Let's just look at the markets, where the AI trade looks to be unwinding somewhat, certainly in Korea. South Korea's KOSPI falling as much as 7% today, at the moment off by 4.9%. Nasdaq futures also deeply in the red for the start of the US session, down 0.9%. Indonesia has been seeing a major stock sell off at the fastest pace worldwide, so of any index indexes. Indonesia seeing the big drops. In terms of other markets that we're thinking about, so let's look at Treasury yields this morning, down a basis point of 4.46 ahead of the US jobs report. This is the last, the biggest, the most important of the three this week. It's the official non-farm payroll data. The dollar is flat at the moment. Also, oil prices up 0.3, $95.33 for Brent crude futures. Those are the markets.
10: And in a moment, we're going to have we're going to talk more about that letter that Ukraine's president sent to Russia. But first, there's another story that's caught my eye this morning, and it's from Sarah Rappaport from Bloomberg Pursuits, and she's saying that architects and designers are getting requests for two primary bedrooms, so one for each person within a marriage.
2: This caught my attention. Do you know why? Because we kicked you out of bed, Charles Capel, so very early to be here on radio.
10: And I woke up my partner as well in the process.
2: There you go. Well, I think this is also a really interesting story because sleep is at the top of the wellness agenda. And so Sarah's been writing about this. Look, I think if you've got the space for two primary bedrooms, fantastic. But I think it's also that people are just so aware of how difficult it is if you sleep badly. And yes, newly married Charles Capel, I think this is an interesting one for you too.
10: Yes, not in separate beds yet, but as you said, mainly because we don't have the space.
2: Yeah, congratulations, of
10: Thank
2: course.
10: You.
2: Right, let's move on though. We'll put a link to Sarah's story, of course, in our podcast show notes. If you download our morning podcast, I please request that you do that. Let's also, though, think about other stories today. So, on the Ebola story, this rare strain that is spreading fast in the Eastern Democratic Republic of Congo, but also in Uganda, hundreds of cases have been reported, along with more than 60 deaths. The challenges of tackling this outbreak are huge, and they are being made worse by last year's cuts to U.S. foreign aid. Our chief Africa correspondent, Jennifer Zabasadja, joins us now in the London radio studio. So it's nice to have you in person, face to face. How serious is this issue? How widespread now is the outbreak in Ebola? It's being closely watched.
16: Right. Caroline, thanks for having me. You know, Ebola in many cases in this latest strain, we should remember that it's called the Bundibugyo strain. Much of the work that we have seen health officials focusing on over the past decade since the last major outbreak in West Africa had been focused on the Zaire strain. What is concerning now is not just the severity of Ebola, if you do get it, but also just the concern around this new strain and what is unknown about it. And so if we just take a look at what we are seeing right now, there have been hundreds of cases reported in the Democratic Republic of Congo, which appears to be the epicenter. But the concern, again, is just how far reaching this strain is and really how the weakening of systems over the past few years has contributed to what many officials are calling a catching up for the health community.
10: Right, and of course, the health community and all of the funding of that infrastructure within Africa is really important. You know, the US government has recently made cuts to its aid programs. How has that impacted the response?
16: Well, what's interesting is that, yes, the U.S. Did make significant cuts with the new Trump administration in early 2025. USAID was cut. OECD figures actually put annual development assistance dropped by the U.S. By about 57%. So it was significant by the United States. But we should also point out a number of other G7 countries also did reduce their foreign aid assistance, including a number of which are in Europe. And so what that has then contributed to is a decline in outbreak preparedness, but then also what it is that we see with response capacity, what people and health officials are able to do in terms of testing and contact tracing, and that compounded with the fact that we are seeing a fragmented system on the ground and strained health systems. And so really the backbone of the complication with the story right now is just how funding has led to the health community calling this a very concerning outbreak.
2: Yeah, there is a race, though, isn't there, to try to come up with a vaccine? How are efforts to try to contain the virus going?
16: you know, one medical worker spoke to Bloomberg and actually said that they're playing catch up. And again, it goes back to this idea of a weakening health system because of some of the aid cuts. Surveillance networks are not as strong as they were a few years ago. And then there's also the fact that contact tracing is under strain. And so the concern is that the numbers that we are seeing right now in the WHO and also the Africa CDC have tried to stay up to date with the numbers, but the concern is that potentially there are even more cases than are being reported. And so, you know, as we do try to see health officials, and there's just a few agencies that are actually working towards a specific treatment or vaccine for this strain, but the concern is, what exactly is how far reaching is this current strain? And does the public, are there things the public can do to potentially aid the health workers? Because mistrust and risk events like burials have also complicated the situation. So it's really a different situation than what we saw in West Africa in 2014, but a very nuanced situation.
2: Okay. Jennifer, thank you so much for being with us, tracking what is happening with Ebola, the aid cuts that have hollowed out the defenses against this disease in Africa. That is our chief Africa correspondent, Jennifer Zabasadja.
10: Now, moving to Ukraine. In an open letter to Russia's Vladimir Putin, the Ukrainian president Volodymyr Zelensky has called for a face-to-face meeting in a neutral country and an end to the war. Putin has dismissed the idea of Europe helping with negotiations. Joining us now to unpack all of this is Ben Sills, our managing editor for European politics and economy. Now, Ben, look, it's an interesting letter if you read it in full, accusing Putin of waging war on Ukraine for half of his 26 years in power, pointing to Ukraine's military successes. Why has Zelensky sent this letter now, and what is the strategy here?
17: Well, I think the first thing is that this is not a letter which is going to persuade Putin to come to the negotiating table. As you say, the tone of it is so incredibly assertive. I read it last night when it dropped, and I was really quite struck by just how self-confident Zelensky sounds and how he's talking down to Putin. He's talking about how his drones hit St. Petersburg yesterday, the day before Putin turns up. He's threatening to hit other Russian targets deep inside Russia. He's talking about how he knows, he's saying that he knows Putin is afraid of Ukraine's military potential. So that's no way to bring Putin to the negotiating table. My interpretation is that this is the step before the step. This is about preparing the ground, about showing Russia, it's about showing the US and Ukraine's other allies that Zelensky is feeling strong, and it's about tapping into the weakness which he sees in Putin and the concerns of the other members of the Russian elite to increase the pressure on Putin with a view to perhaps one, two, three steps down the road in terms of diplomatic maneuvering, getting to a position where they might be able to undertake talks.
2: Yeah, it's really fascinating, isn't it? The wording, the timing. Putin has dismissed the idea of Europe helping to mediate. And of course, it's Europe that is largely funding the defense of Ukraine without the US now. So, you know, the US sort of having effectively stepped away. It's a very interesting moment, perhaps. Ben, thank you so much for being with us. Ben Sills is our managing editor for European politics and economy. So that on the Ukrainian story. Coming up in the next part of Bloomberg Daybreak Europe, though, we'll be switching away from war, disease. We'll be thinking about the race in AI. That's next. This is Bloomberg.
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2: 7:21 a.m. here in the City of London. Good morning, I'm Caroline Hepke. So looking at the European market open, stock futures this morning are just ticking into the green. Might be looking at European sportswear names after Lululemon lowered its annual forecast. Issues with sales in North America was what they were talking about. The other thing, though, is the AI trade really unwinding. That is kind of driving, pushing down global risk sentiment. You've seen the KOSPI down by some 7% overnight, but at the moment it's dropping 5.4%. So what impact will that have in Europe? Again, a small number of tech names in Europe, but they have still driven quite a lot of the gains that we've seen in European stocks over the course of this year. Looking elsewhere, 10-year US Treasury yields down just a fraction, trading at 447 ahead of the jobs report for May, expected to show only 85,000 jobs for non-farm payrolls. But if it comes in softer than that, will that change minds in terms of a Fed rate hike that traders have been thinking is priced in? As for oil prices this morning, Brent crude futures are up by a quarter of 1%, $95.28 the barrel. So that is a look at where we are in markets. Let's bring you up to speed now with our global news headlines. Charles Capel has got the latest details.
10: Thanks, Caroline. Ukraine's President Volodymyr Zelensky has proposed direct peace talks with Vladimir Putin in a combative open letter. He tells the Russian leader Ukraine is ready for a full ceasefire for the duration of the negotiations, an offer Putin has previously refused. After a week that saw a surge in hostilities between the US and Iran, there are still no signs of progress in ceasefire talks. The lack of headway coincides with Iran-backed Hezbollah rejecting a US-brokered truce between Israel and Lebanon. And Chinese President Xi Jinping will travel to North Korea this month for his first visit to the country since 2019. The trip allows Xi to cast China as one of the few powers able to engage with all parties in an increasingly fractured world. Those are some of our global news headlines.
2: Okay, thank you so much for that, Charles. Now, I want to talk about AI. London Tech Week starts on Monday. Executives from AI labs like Anthropic, Perplexity and OpenAI are coming to Britain. Rush Shaw is founder of Tech London Advocates and Global Tech Advocates and joins us now. Russ, really good to speak to you again about what is a huge series of events that's happening in London with so many executives here. I suppose the main question, though, surely for everybody across Europe and the UK is whether in this massive AI race that we're in the middle of, whether we can build data centers fast enough to actually benefit from what is, you know, a new industrial revolution. How optimistic are you about the hype,

0: which received has about a $15 billion valuation, focused as a hyperscaler on building data centers across the UK. You had SoftBank earlier in the week make some announcements in France about investing and building three data centers across France. So I think these are important signs and signals that the UK and Europe are not going to be left out of this global focus on AI being driven by both the US and China.
1: So building the data centers is one thing, but then there's the other side, which is adoption. And we are only in the very, very early stages of companies really starting to get to grips with what AI is going to do to their business. How are companies dealing with the cost of this technology?
0: Yeah, I think it's a bit of a mixed bag. I think I work with a lot of small businesses and startups who are basically saying, I know I need to come to grips with AI, but I've got to sort out my database and my data set first. I've got to make sure my data is clean and scrubbed before I even think about that. So we have to help them on that trajectory. For larger organizations, we are seeing rapid uptick in terms of how enterprises are using AI. And Anthropic, for example, with Claude, is really a beneficiary of that. When you talk to both the CTOs and CFOs of these larger organizations, they're saying, we're seeing some of the productivity benefits, but we're also trying to get to grips with how much it's costing in terms of the spend on tokens, which is the metric that's used to, you know, show how companies are investing in AI. So there is a rapid uptick. There's a great exponential build in the uptake on AI. I think companies are trying to grapple with what is the cost of implementing that versus the benefit from a productivity point of view.
2: Yeah, I think that's really interesting. Look, we're covering the kind of the big issues, aren't we, Ross, as we think about London Tech Week. The other major concern that is emerging quite rapidly in the UK is this idea of sovereignty, of data security, whether the UK can actually develop some kind of domestic AI capability. And those are worries that are translated into lots of kind of national governments, aren't they? And at the EU level, whether that can actually be done. How much of a drive do you see? How much appetite do you see for that within the industry now, that idea of sovereignty?
0: Yeah, I travel to many tech hubs around the world, Caroline, and this is a topic of interest wherever I go. And I think bringing it back to the UK, there is a significant focus on sovereign AI. It's going to be a big component of the discussions next week during London Tech Week. The government has set up a £500 million sovereign AI fund. You have the Treasury and the Department for Science and Innovation having set up an AI Economics Institute, which is going to try and track how AI is impacting the labor markets and productivity levels. So whenever you speak to a government minister, there is a real focus and concern on how do we get our arms around this, which is an acknowledgement that the UK has emerged as one of the leading AI hubs globally. If you just look at the amount of investment from overseas and hopefully now some domestic investment going into the sector, there's a real belief that the UK is going to be one of the leaders in AI. But there's a sense of, you know, there's this phrase, you know, the UK wants to be an AI maker, not an AI taker. And I think that's a really good approach to take. We're seeing that in France. We're starting to see that in other European markets as well. So getting the balance right between how much governments drive that agenda versus the private sector investment in the sector will be interesting to see over the next few years.
1: And looking over to the US, I mean, there is huge excitement about these AI mega listings, the likes of SpaceX, obviously, XAI, a part of that, OpenAI, Anthropic. But it does feel ever so slightly frothy. There are some very, very high valuations, which perhaps are hard to justify on a fundamentals basis. Is there a risk of a sudden collapse in confidence, given that the profits may not materialize quickly enough to meet investor expectations?
0: I think the word that you used, frothy, is a really good description of this. I think, you know, the valuations are high. I don't think we will see a

0: collapse of this. And the reason that I'm confident about that is obviously a lot of CapEx is going into the infrastructure that's required to do this. But I think some of these companies, if you just look at the numbers from Anthropic, for example, their revenue growth has just been off the scale. So to me, it says, look, we're not chasing something that's not really there. That's something, that AI capability, is what many companies want to embrace. And we were talking about this just a moment ago. Bigger companies are embracing this, but we have yet to see the upside of smaller businesses, mid-sized businesses, scaling businesses, really getting the benefit of AI and investing behind it. And I think that's going to keep that growth trajectory growing. Valuations are valuations, and you can debate whether they're frothy or not. I do think they are a bit high, but I keep a watching eye on that revenue growth number. And as long as that continues, that gives me confidence that many organizations, both large and small, are embedding AI into their organizations.
1: Okay. Russ, it's always really good to speak to you. Thank you so much for being with us on Bloomberg Radio. Russ Shaw, founder of Tech London Advocates and Global Tech Advocates. Really good to speak to you. London Tech Week, of course, is next week, but it's part of really a whole series, one that has grown over the last decade in London. In the summer season, we like to have people come to London when there's a hope of it not being rainy, and, you know, convening when so much is moving in this AI space. Right, it's 7:32 a.m. here in London. Good morning, I'm Caroline Hepke.
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1: Okay, just a brief look at the markets and a couple of our top stories for you, just to remind you where we are. European stock futures this morning currently just have ticked into the green. Nasdaq futures, though, slumping 1.1%. The AI story today is on the back foot. The KOSPI has sold off some 5.5%. Oil prices are rising. Gold is down 0.7%. We have the non-farm payrolls figures coming later. US 10-year yields down a basis point, 4.46. Benchmark German bond yields at 3.01. Those are the markets.
2: And now to some of our top stories. Ukraine's President Volodymyr Zelensky has proposed direct peace talks with Vladimir Putin in a combative open letter. He tells the Russian leader Ukraine is ready for a full ceasefire for the duration of the negotiations, an offer Putin has previously refused. Tony Halpin leads our team covering Russia and Ukraine.
3: I think he's tried to set the terms of the debate and also to provoke a response from Russia. He thinks there's an opportunity now, a window for talks, because Ukraine is having some success on the battlefield, and it's evident in Russia that the strains are growing from this war.
2: Tony Halpin also points out that Putin has previously rejected all calls for a truce or peace talks take place, arguing that a ceasefire would be used to rearm Ukraine and improve defences.
1: Meanwhile, after a week that saw a surge in hostilities between the United States and Iran, there are still no signs of progress in ceasefire talks. The Iran-backed Hezbollah militant group has rejected a U.S.-brokered truce between Israel and Lebanon. Tehran says that Israel's military operation in Lebanon must end before any deal can be reached with Washington. Yesterday, President Trump again wrote on social media that ceasefire talks are in the final stages. That's after Iran's semi-official Tasnim news agency reported that Foreign Minister Abbas Araghchi said the negotiations had stalled.
2: And Switzerland, according to the country's biggest bank CEO, Switzerland's proposed population cap is not the answer to its problems. The news comes ahead of national vote on the plan taking place later this month.
1: Yep, indeed. That's what's happening in Switzerland, of course, the plan to try to cap the Swiss population at 10 million people by 2050. One of the key European stories. Coming up in the next part of Bloomberg Daybreak Europe, though, we're going to be thinking about deals, M&A news in Europe as European stock futures just tick a little fraction higher. This is Bloomberg.
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1: It is 7:40 a.m. here in the City of London. Good morning, I'm Caroline Hepke. Let's have a look at the markets this hour. So U.S. stock futures are slumping. Nasdaq futures are now down by 1.2%, really driven by the risk-off mood that we've had, the AI trade unwinding, the drop in the cost.

0: Kospi down as much as 7%. Today, at the moment, the Kospi is off by 5.5%. Intraday, you'd seen a bigger slump, though. Also a major sell-off in Indonesia. As for European stock futures, though, they look to be flat for your stocks at 50 futures going into the session. We're about 20 minutes away. Looking elsewhere, though, oil prices are flat at the moment, $95.05. There's still no resolution when it comes to the US-Iran issue. We saw a 2.8% drop for Brent yesterday. Gold prices this morning are also down 0.6%. Having said that, S&P 500 is still on track in the stock market to see a 10th week of gains. This ahead of the US non-farms payroll figure later today. 10-year US Treasury yield this morning down a basis point, 446. Those are the markets. Let's get a quick wrap of what else is going on around the world. Here's Charles Capel in London. Morning, Charles.
1: Thanks, Caroline. Ukraine's President Volodymyr Zelensky has proposed direct peace talks with Vladimir Putin in a combative open letter. He tells the Russian leader Ukraine is ready for a full ceasefire of the duration of the negotiations, an offer Putin has previously refused. After a week that saw a surge in hostilities between the US and Iran, there are still no signs of progress in ceasefire talks. The lack of headway coincides with Iran-backed Hezbollah rejecting a US-brokered truce between Israel and Lebanon. Chinese President Xi Jinping will travel to North Korea this month for his first visit to the country since 2019. The trip allows Xi to cast China as one of the few powers able to engage with all parties in an increasingly fractured world. Those are some of our global news headlines.
0: Thank you so much for that. Now, the Greek lottery operator, the gaming operator Bally Intralot, has reached an agreement to buy Evoke. Evoke is the parent company for a range of internationally known gambling brands, including William Hill and 888 Casino. Joining us now for more is Robson Reeves, CEO of Bally's Intralot, who joins us now after the fresh announcement just today of this M&A deal. Welcome to Bloomberg Radio. Very pleased to have you on. Just tell us about the motivation behind this acquisition. Why this purchase? Why now?
2: Well, we've chosen to acquire Evoke. We want to become a very dominant European player. We've been highly concentrated in the UK market, actually, of Bally's Intralot as a B2C provider. And this allows us to become a podium position operator across six core markets in Europe. We become the number two operator in the UK. And this gives us the diversification we always wanted with Italy, Spain, Romania and Denmark. And we'll continue to expand internationally. These are great regulated markets and I love regulation. We believe that the partnership that we have with our regulators is critical to future growth forevermore.
1: Right. And this acquisition, you know, valuing the company at 52 pence a share, it's about a 20% increase to the company's closing price yesterday, the total equity value of £243.1 million. But of course, Evoke used to be worth a lot more, and it has had a tricky couple of years. You go back to 2021 and it was worth more than £1 billion. What do you think that you would be able to do with Evoke that is going to help turn this around, to help make it more profitable?
2: Well, if you look at our business and compare us to Evoke, our operating EBITDA margin sits above 40% and theirs sits at approximately 20%. And there's large similarities there. So we'd obviously have to look at the cost structure, we'd look at how they spend marketing money. This tax increase that recently was introduced in the UK has obviously caused challenges for various operators with lower margins. So I expect consolidation. Our technology is very powerful. We have a lot of data, and we build, I would say, very good models which retain customers well by allowing them to spend affordably for the long term. It's meant that our growth in margin and profitability has been consistent every year since I can remember.
0: That, you know, you're talking about the gross gaming yield tax that the UK has. Basically, it's not a tax on winners or the individuals. It's a tax on the businesses, isn't it? I mean, why are you prepared to take on this, increased burden in terms of the gambling tax burden and also the risks that may become with a government that is in flux that might see a more left-leaning government?
2: This tax increase, it was a surprise to us all how much it's increased by. With our margins being at least 10 percentage points above any of our peers, it puts us in a very strong position. If there were further tax increases, I think there'd only be one operator left. Lots of companies will go under. There'll be lots of job losses from the long tail. This, I view as really us acquiring Evoke in order to become the business that we always wanted to become, which was far more diverse. So we're not rescuing them. It actually transforms us into the business we wanted to become. But I do expect many smaller operators to leave the market because it's simply unsustainable. You should understand that this tax at 40% in iGaming isn't a tax on profits. It's a revenue-based tax, which is significant.
1: And, of course, much of your business is now taking place online. It's a very fast-growing, profitable area. But there are also, you know, hundreds of many physical shops from William Hill on high streets around the country. How important are they to your business model? How core do you see them moving forward?
2: I view them very much as a great bit of signage that we have presence throughout the country. They are places where many people engage, again, nationally. So there's different audiences who go there. William Hill have already come up with a plan, and Evoke have already come up with a plan to reduce the number of stores because they need to rationalize that footprint. Because not only taxes increase, there's been other costs associated with employment, which has meant that many of these shops are not profitable. I hope that we can keep the high street alive. We've seen a mass reduction in the high street in all industries over the years. So I don't have any intention to change that. We believe we can fix the UK online business and we get these other attractive assets alongside it.
1: Would it be fair to say that the high street stores are not core to your plans for Evoke and William Hill moving forward?
2: We believe in omnichannel. We believe in having presence physically as well as online. But I would say to make this deal work for us, they are not core.
0: Okay. Look, I think it's very interesting what you've told us about the agreement and sort of understanding how you see this M&A. I think is fascinating. I want to put one other, one of the tough points, I suppose. Labour's Dawn Butler, you know, she's one of the key campaigners trying to get rid of UK high street betting shops. She's, talked about that quite frequently. What would your response be to that sort of political view on your business? You know, she's argued quite strongly that these sorts of shops breed poverty and addiction. What would be your response to that?
2: I think a lot of people spend very sustainably. They spend sensibly. We only hear from the perspective of people who unfortunately have developed gambling problems. You should actually look at the large audiences who partake in gambling very safely. And they enjoy it. It's a pastime. Most people don't consider betting on the lottery gambling. It is gambling. It's a form of gambling. Similarly, there's other products which everyone partakes in, like the Grand National and so on. So people can engage in gambling safely. And I believe that we should really focus on what the full domino effects of some of these decisions are. Okay. There is significant employment and significant tax generated by people having jobs, you know, in these stores. Yep. William Hill employ over 8,000 people across their retail footprint.
0: Okay, great.
1: Robeson Rees, the CEO of Bally's Intralot, thank you very much for coming on to speak about that news this morning. Mm-hmm. Very interesting deal that we've been following. And coming up, we'll take a look at the UK business news with Sam Unsett. This is Bloomberg.
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6: Not done unpacking the legislative session. In fact, we're not even close. Hey, it's Hal Dane. 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Susie Schauen's going to talk about the workforce issues that made their way through the Capitol. Then 8:15, State Representative Joe Ogeron joins us to talk about his session and what he got done. Also, Friday morning, Patty G is going to be in the house. So join us Friday, 6 till 9.
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0: It is 7:53 a.m. here in the city of London. Good morning, I'm Caroline Hepke. Looking at stock futures for Europe, they are flat. Nasdaq futures sinking 1.2% this after the sell-off that we had on the KOSPI. Names like Samsung and SK Hynix really reversing the sort of story on AI, or at least seeing some quite big unwinds. Foreign investors in the KOSPI have actually pulled almost $10 billion from the index this week. We also had a really interesting conversation with the boss of one of Bally's Intralot, which is taking over Evoke, which owns William Hill. So that was a really interesting CEO conversation of a business today as we think about the stocks in Europe. So FTSE 100 futures are actually up by 0.4%. Oil prices, $95.15 for Brent crude futures, up by about 0.1%. And then we get the non-farms payrolls report out later from the US. That's all you need to know on the markets this hour.
1: Yeah, and let's check in with some of those top stories that our colleagues on the Markets Live page, Markets Today Live page, are following today. We have Bloomberg Sam Unsaid fresh from a glitzy Markets Live event in London last night.
0: Yes, were you there? Were you there?
1: Exactly.
0: You should admit.
1: Were you treading the red carpet, Sam?
10: There was no red carpet, but it was glitzy. It was glamorous.
1: Fantastic. Good, yeah. All right. Okay. Well, look, Andy Burnham has officially confirmed his intention to challenge the Prime Minister in a leadership race. And at the event last night, you were hearing a little bit about the impact the Makerfield by-election, which of course Andy Burnham is challenging in, the impact it could have on the gilt markets.
10: Yeah, so it's the, you know, it's a surprise to nobody, of course, that Andy Burnham does intend to challenge Keir Starmer, but it does sort of lay out very clearly this is where we're headed. Does of course still need to win the by-election, but his poll that was taken over to Burnham and to just say the Atlas is where they did. Just also need to end the by-election poll that was taken point out that you were Burnham voted. You would much, you know, the, what, more people is going to do, but the question that will kind of be, is, you know, Andy,

0: Brian Burby began Chris he played to an IBM B. So as he was so got a
1: baby to a thick pipe. But I met him from Brian. So he took America's Boris Pusser. No tea dice. I did face the armor of yesterday.
2: As a track, we have to see to use his pipe vision to disappear.
1: Dumpty Mr. David says El Nine Tom character has 2 years on the graphic to clubbish.
0: Not the expert by the Pongo is it to be to clubbish to bloom, challenge it to be fairy and by this one, you and will load balance is brought by set in 20 just for the OED, G cuts also for sitting on that focus to silver and set.
3: Is that a big break that no, it's their house, because this works for his own health stuff.
0: Peace out, spare the Miss Seven Hug, content of it to blow now, where lit, rhetoric to the less of the hour, it's body down by tempers, the subject of the purpose, Europe, adding water and the stop is 1%. How that are off, you know, the unwind, it looks to spread to the US. Although the S&P 500 is still on track, actually, for a 10th week of gains, even with the futures in the red. We'll get two bits of data later. Bank of England's closely watched decision maker panel, plus the non-farm payrolls number. Expected to see unemployment rates steady at 4.3% in the US. The dollar is down about a 0.1%. You don't have much change in terms of the expectations for rate hikes, either from the Bank of England or the ECB. Looking at benchmark European yields, 3.02 for German bund yields, again, quite steady. Those are the markets.
4: Caroline, I want to turn to the Middle East, where progress appears in ceasefire talks this morning to be between US and Iran, appears to have stalled after the worst burst of violence in weeks. Oil prices are steadily after seeing their first decline this week on hopes for a longer ceasefire. Now, Stuart Livingston-Wallace heads our coverage of the Middle East, North Africa and Greater Russia at Bloomberg. Stuart, we have been following this story for, it seems like, months now. Do we look any closer to a reopening of the Strait of Hormuz? President Trump continues to claim progress, but there seems to be little evidence to back that up.
5: Yeah, good morning. I mean, I think that's a fair assessment, and yes, it has been months, but it's been several weeks of this sort of back and forth and back and forth. I mean, I suppose the most optimistic thing you can say is we're not at full-scale warfare, and that is a positive relative to what we saw in March and April. So since that ceasefire came in early April, there has been sporadic exchanges of fire, and obviously infrastructure has been hit, ships have been hit, and you can hardly spin that as a positive. On the other hand, it's nothing like the scale of what we saw before. There also seems to be obviously a great deal of appetite from the US side to get some sort of resolution to this. From the Iranian side, perhaps a little less so. But there you have the added complication of it's not entirely clear who is actually in charge. Is it a cohesive leadership structure? And quite what they want. I mean, I think the Iranians in particular have been quite surprised at how many advantages that seem to have materialized in their favor over the last couple of months, and clearly want to take maximum advantage of that. So you've seen these maximalist demands repeatedly from them. It's hard to see a way forward, but again, clearly a growing appetite from the global economy in particular to get a resolution here.
0: Yeah, absolutely. And again, the kind of warnings earlier this week about the impact on the energy markets, and maybe that's being underestimated by governments around the world. Look, if Israel and Hezbollah continue fighting, if the fighting in Lebanon continues, does that become a block to the US and Iran agreeing a deal? Where are we with that issue?
5: Yeah, I think that's absolutely right. Now, there are nuances here because it's the Middle East, and of course there are nuances. I think the key thing to watch in Lebanon is where exactly the fighting is. I think so long as it's in southern Lebanon in particular, maybe the Bekaa Valley, that is slightly less mission critical, as it were, than if you have fighting that strays into northern Israel, at which point Israel will feel obliged to respond more forcefully, and that, of course, as I said previously, may include bits of Beirut, and then that escalates the matter very severely. Iran has made it clear that Lebanon, and I suspect Gaza, will also be something of a red line for them, and will make it very difficult for them to come to any sort of even preliminary agreement where

0: the real talks can start, so long as that happens. So this is not in any way to underplay what's happening in Lebanon. You know, it's a very serious situation. You have hundreds of thousands of people displaced and lots of people are being killed. But I think that's sort of the way you want to be looking at Lebanon in terms of, you know, judging whether it's going to derail the wider efforts to have a more permanent ceasefire around the Persian Gulf.
1: I mean, speaking of those wider efforts, the UK and France have finalised plans for a mission to clear mines from the Strait of Hormuz, crucially when there's an end to the war. Given sort of the difficulties around taking this from low intensity fighting to a real kind of truce, how would this plan work?
0: I mean, short answer is it's very, very hard to tell. We understand that there are about 15 countries that have agreed to be involved in this effort. It is going to be very complicated, and the reasons are multiple, but the highlights would be we don't know exactly how many mines are out there, we don't know exactly where they are, and more importantly, Iran has quite a suite of different mines, all of which operate somewhat differently and would require different mechanisms to disable. Iran, I think, has made it clear that it wants to be involved. I'm not sure anyone else wants that to be the case. The slight upside here is that we know there are one or two places you can get through Hormuz without hitting mines, if they exist at all, because we've seen several ships come out without triggering them. So maybe that offers some small passageways while the demining efforts are underway. But this is not going to be an easy task by any means.
2: Absolutely. Stuart, thank you so much for being with us. Stuart Livingston-Wallace heads our coverage of the Middle East, North Africa and Greater Russia here at Bloomberg.
1: Now, Caroline, the S&P has said it won't give mega-cap companies like Elon Musk's SpaceX rapid entry into its market-leading S&P 500 index. That's in contrast to the NASDAQ and the FTSE Russell, which have changed their rules to accommodate this new wave of mega-AI IPOs. Our MI strategist Mark Cranfield joins us now. Mark, I was struck earlier this week by Ray Dalio warning, again, of an AI bubble. Are we starting to see those concerns ahead of these mega-IPOs?
3: Yeah, I think we are. I think you can see it, especially if you look at Korea. The darling poster child for the whole AI theme globally really has been the Korean and the Taiwanese equity markets. And today we saw about a 5% drop for the KOSPI index, which is a pretty good indication that people are taking some money off the table ahead of the SpaceX IPO in particular. That's helped to drag down the NASDAQ contracts in Asia today, and of course we've got the jobs report later on. So if you look at SpaceX, is still expected to go into the NASDAQ pretty soon afterwards, even though the S&P 500 is not going to happen. So the divergence between the two, NASDAQ had been outperforming the S&P for a while, so that may reverse if SpaceX goes into one and not the other, particularly if the pricing seems too expensive and that people decide that it's not such a great deal after the IPO finally comes out. Of course, if we continue to see the KOSPI drop 5% a day, by the time SpaceX starts trading, it will all be priced in anyway. Markets would have been defensive enough and it won't look so bad. But it is clearly the uppermost in people's mind is what will be the impact of SpaceX on the broader market.
2: Yeah, and that's fascinating, isn't it? Because the NASDAQ is allowing SpaceX to join within 15 trading days, FTSE Russell's within 5 trading days. For the S&P 500, no, it's going to be a year. Are they right, or what is the thinking about the S&P taking a much more conservative approach?
3: If the Let's say that the outcome is a good one. Let's say that as a discount is priced in, the IPO goes very well, and funds are forced into it because it's going to go into one or two indices afterwards. S&P will look a bit foolish because their performance will lag way, way behind. The other indices will scream higher, and S&P will look like a slow coach in comparison. So it could backfire on them. If there's momentum that SpaceX goes okay, and then people start thinking about Anthropic. Well, if that went well, Anthropic will go well, and NASDAQ will probably want to get them in as quickly as possible. So S&P are taking quite a chance here.
2: Okay. Yeah, I think that's going to be fascinating, isn't it, to see actually what happens. Is the conservative approach the right one? Are we in a new AI era or not? Big question. Mark, thanks so much for joining us. Great to see you. Mark Cranfield, our M Live strategist, right here in the London Radio Studio, which is a rarity and very nice. Right, coming up in the next part of Bloomberg Daybreak, Europe. So we're going to be thinking about London Tech Week. I've been talking to Bloomberg's Tom McKenzie about it. That's next. This is Bloomberg.
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2: It is 8:21 a.m. here in the City of London. Good morning, I'm Caroline Hepke. So looking at the KOSPI this morning, down by 5.5%. There is a growing correlation between the KOSPI and the S&P 500. And so the S&P 500, even if futures are down 0.7%, we're still on track for that market to gain for a 10th week in a row. But how fragile is that going to be given the declines that we've seen in the sort of standout AI index in South Korea? Nasdaq futures also down by 1.3%. I think the other interesting thing that has happened is that while European stocks are down 0.3% this morning on the US stock 600, even the FTSE 100 is down because it's got obviously fewer AI, fewer tech names. Normally, the FTSE 100 has been a bit more immune, but even with this AI downturn, the FTSE 100 is dropping too. The CAC is down a tenth. The Xetra DAX down 0.4%. There's not much movement in bond markets. That's why I've spent so much time talking about stocks. 10-year US yields are down a basis point at 4.46%. But the big news today will be the non-farm payrolls report, of course. That is a look at the markets. Your Bloomberg Radio Business Flash. Now let's get more on what's going on around the world. Here is James Wilcox in London. Good morning.
1: Good morning. Ukraine's President Volodymyr Zelensky has proposed direct peace talks with Vladimir Putin in a combative open letter. He tells the Russian leader, Ukraine is ready for a full ceasefire for the duration of the negotiations. It's an offer Putin has previously refused. After a week that saw a surge in hostilities between the US and Iran, there are still no signs of progress in ceasefire talks. A lack of headway coincides with Iran-backed Hezbollah rejecting a US-brokered truce between Israel and Lebanon. And Chinese President Xi Jinping will travel to North Korea this month for his first visit to the country since 2019. This allows Xi to cast China as one of the few powers able to engage with all parties in an increasingly fractured world. Those are some of our global news headlines.
2: Thank you so much, James, for that. Well, let's think about what's happening in London. It is summer conference season. We've had South by Southwest, there's Founders Forum and London Tech Week next week. These regular gatherings, though, come at a moment of deep uncertainty about the future. AI promises to reshape the business world. For Britain, tech, business and even its economic credentials, though, are a little bit in doubt. Out at the minute. I've been speaking to Bloomberg's TV's Tom McKenzie, who's being sent off to cover London Tech Week, and I asked him if Britain's pitch to be an AI leader looks a little bit thin, or if people might actually be more optimistic about it in the next few days. Have a listen.
0: Look, I think this is it's an incredible moment, obviously, for the world of technology. When we think about what's happening in the US with the upcoming listings and IPOs of SpaceX and likely, of course, Anthropic and OpenAI as well. So that intense focus on the innovation and the build out of these companies. And so the key question really is, where does the UK play in all of this? And this is a really key annual gathering that pulls together the great and the good and ministers as well, senior government figures with leading CEOs across the UK tech ecosystem. So my key questions and what I'm really trying to find out is, where does the UK play in the AI story? Do we have some advantages that other nations don't? What kind of companies are we building? What kind of support is the government giving to those companies? Mm-hmm. And can this be sustainable? Is this something that's going to have a broader macroeconomic impact as well? That will really be the key focus as I talk to CEOs, executives and government ministers as well next week.
2: Yeah, it comes after the UK government launched this £500 million for AI in the UK. That was in April. It doesn't sound like very much money, does it, when you think about the big...

0: really healthy momentum right now in the UK, and the UK really can claim to be playing a role, not sure if it's leading, but certainly a role, a significant role in terms of the build out of AI and innovation. You do have that fund from the UK government, the UK Sovereign Wealth Fund, which, yes, you say, in comparison to the numbers we see in the US is minimal. But what they will tell you, James Wise is the chair, formerly and also at Balderton, which is a venture capital firm. What James would say is that, look, not only do we invest, but we also open the doors to government for you. That credential that you get, that stamp of UK government approval, actually is meaningful. In fact, I was speaking to Isomorphic Labs, a drug discovery company that sits under Alphabet as a unit there, and speaking to their president, he said it is meaningful. They've also had investment from the UK sovereign fund, so that is an important part. We have, you know, three of the top 10 universities in the world are in the UK: Cambridge, Oxford, and Imperial. We have that talent, that deep research talent. We do have the capital of the city of London, and we do have access, of course, and those connections to Europe as well. So on all those fronts, there is some supportive kind of muscle tissue there. What you're also seeing in terms of fund flows, and I'll just give you a few statistics then, that's come out of a recent TechNation report. The UK tech sector has a combined market value now of about $1.6 trillion, and AI's total UK tech market value has, in fact, more than doubled in the last five years. You have companies like 11 Labs, like Synthesia, like Wave AI, raising billions of dollars.
1: Look, there's another sort of slightly darker issue, which is all of the uncertainty around the Labour government. And I mean, I was speaking to the AI minister only a few weeks ago about that sovereign wealth fund, and I know you speak to a lot of players and policy makers. The future of the current prime minister is very uncertain. Andy Burnham, who seems at the moment like the front runner, maybe to replace him, sounds a bit tough on regulation in the AI industry, in the tech industry. Is that going to seep into issues if there's a kind of tougher view around technology in Britain?
0: I think that is an important question. Clearly, it's a question that we're putting to company executives around political uncertainty in the UK and what that means for their investment plans and their hiring plans. So I think that's a valid question for those working and operating in the tech ecosystem as well. I think it's fair to say that the AI minister, Kanishtha Narayan, is pretty well received within the tech ecosystem. I hear pretty solid responses off record and on record to what that government minister is doing, Kanishka, alongside the AI sovereign fund. And that is something that clearly AI leaders and entrepreneurs in the UK, they want to see that kind of commitment continuing. And there has been some evidence that the UK is, and the UK government is, trying to be on the front foot in terms of aligning the regulation with innovation, with adoption. You've got one example of coming up at the end of this year, which is Waymo is very likely to be testing and actually rolling out its cars for the public. They're testing now, rolling out its cars for the public by the end of this year. I was speaking to them. That's still currently the plan. And that is because the UK has put in place a regulatory framework that allows them to do that for the first time out of the United States. So that is one example. It's not to say that there aren't others who say we need to have checks and balances around this technology.
1: Yeah.
0: So I think it's an important question. Will that stability or question marks about the future government pose some kind of headwind? It is something that I will be addressing and bringing up with founders and CEOs next week.
1: So that was Bloomberg TV's Tom McKenzie there speaking to me about London Tech Week coming really at this hugely important time in the AI story and also in the story of the UK and the UK economy too. So it's coming up to just after 8:30 a.m. Let's have a look at the markets for you next.
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5: 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Our GDP's down by like 10%. 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And I'm quite clear about this. I think we should rejoin the European Union.
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1: 5:30 a.m. here in London. Good morning, I'm Caroline Hepke.
0: Good morning for me too. I'm James Wilcock, and you're listening to Daybreak Europe live on London DB Radio and around the world on Bloomberg.com and the Bloomberg Business app.
1: Okay, let's touch on the markets. The Stock 600 down 0.2, the ZDAX down 0.3% this morning in Europe. Looking at stock futures for the US, the Nasdaq slumping 1.2%. You've had the sell-off in the KOSPI, some wobbles now around the AI narrative. Bloomberg Dollar Spot Index

0: down 0.1%. We have the U.S. non-farm payrolls figures to come. Brent crude futures down 0.6 at $94.45. Those are the markets.
1: And now our top stories. Ukraine's President Volodymyr Zelensky has proposed direct peace talks with Vladimir Putin in a combative open letter. He tells the Russian leader Ukraine is ready for a full ceasefire for the duration of the negotiations. It's an offer Putin has previously refused. Tony Halpin leads our team covering Russia and Ukraine.
2: I think he's tried to set the terms of the debate and also to provoke a response from Russia. He thinks there's an opportunity now, a window for talks, because Ukraine is having some success on the battlefield, and it's evident in Russia that the strains are growing from this war.
1: Tony Halpin also points out that Putin has previously rejected all calls for a truce while peace talks take place, arguing that a ceasefire would be used to rearm Ukraine and improve its defences.
0: Now, after a week that saw a surge in hostilities between the US and Iran, there are still no signs of progress in ceasefire talks. The Iran-backed Hezbollah militant group has rejected a US-brokered truce between Israel and Lebanon. Tehran says that Israel's military operations in Lebanon must end before any deal can be reached with Washington. Yesterday, President Trump again wrote on social media that ceasefire talks are in the final stages. That's after Iran's semi-official Tasnim news agency reported that Foreign Minister Abbas Araghchi said that negotiations had stalled.
1: According to the country's biggest bank CEO, Switzerland's proposed population cap is not the answer to its problems. The news comes ahead of a national vote on the plan taking place later this month. Bloomberg's Tiwa Adebayo has more.
3: UBS is one of Switzerland's largest private sector employers, with more than 30,000 workers based in the country. And according to its CEO, plans to cap the country's population at 10 million people would hurt its business model. Speaking at the Swiss Economic Forum conference yesterday, Sergio Ermotti expressed concern about the proposal, whilst acknowledging growing frustration about the country's foreign-born population. If the plans were to be approved, Switzerland's population would have to drop by at least half to avoid reaching the 10 million ceiling by 2050. In London, Tiwa Adebayo, Bloomberg Radio.
0: The United States has announced sanctions on Cuba's president, Miguel Díaz-Canel, and his family. The move further ratchets up pressure on the island's long-standing communist government. The U.S. Treasury also blacklisted Cuba's armed forces and surveillance network, as well as a prominent mining operation. In a social media post, Secretary of State Marco Rubio stressed that the U.S. is targeting the network that funds Cuba's, quote, subversive and radical operations.
1: And finally, Bloomberg understands that Jane Street is planning to build and finance its own data center to keep up with growing demand for computing power. Sources say the market-making firm is talking to companies in the technology, crypto, and finance industries about building a facility. Talks are still in the early stages, and the exact capacity and location of the data center are yet to be determined. Those are some of our top stories. I mean, I was struck, Caroline, listening to Tom McKenzie about London Tech Week. I've been starting to get some of the various drinks invites for London Tech CEOs who happen to be here. And judging by the caliber of soirees I'm being invited to, it is this big event.
0: No, it's absolutely huge. It's thousands of people. It's at Olympia, but there are events all around it. There's like an AI summit. And yes, I think that people have really capitalized on this diary moment and it, you know, gathering people, especially from the US and from Europe, just across these sort of 2-3 weeks of events in London. Well, we'll see if the sun shines. Coming up next, we're going to hear from Bloomberg's interview with Mary Daly. This is Bloomberg.
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7: How is Siri? Not done unpacking the legislative session. In fact, we're not even close. Hey, it's Hal Dane. Join me Friday morning on the show, 7:15. Susie Schauen's going to talk about the workforce issues that made their way through the Capitol. Then 8:15, State Representative Joe Ogeron joins us to talk about his session and what he got done. Also, Friday morning, Patty G is going to be in the house. So join us Friday, 6 till 9.

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8: It's 8:40 a.m. here in London. Good morning, I'm Caroline Hepke. Looking at markets in Europe, we're down by a tenth of 1% for the Stoxx 600. Interestingly, the big decliners, ASML down 2.5%, ST Microelectronics pulled down 3%, and Infineon Technologies 5% lower for Infineon. This after we had the sell-off on the KOSPI, and these increasing concerns really about whether the AI bubble is overdone. Having said that, on the flip side, Abivax, that had a very big decline earlier this week, continues to ratchet up some gains, as it did yesterday. This morning, it's up by 6.3%. This is another analyst saying that the sell-off has been overdone, and so the shares climbing again today. Just in terms of stock futures for the US and Nasdaq, slipping 1.1%. Oil prices on Brent crude down 0.5%, $94.56. Haven't moved much in terms of expectations for either ECB or BOE rate hikes this year. US yields at 4.46 as we anticipate the big US jobs report today. Those are the markets. Let's get to our global news headlines. Here's James Wilcock with more what's going on around the world. Good morning.
9: Good morning. Ukraine's President Volodymyr Zelensky has proposed direct peace talks with Vladimir Putin in a combative open letter. He tells the Russian leader Ukraine is ready for a full ceasefire for the duration of negotiations. It's an offer Putin has previously refused. After a week that saw a surge in hostilities between the US and Iran, there are still no signs of progress in ceasefire talks. The lack of headway coincides with Iran-backed Hezbollah rejecting a US-brokered truce between Israel and Lebanon. And in China, President Xi Jinping will travel to North Korea this month for his first visit to the country in 6 years. The trip allows Xi to cast China as one of the few powers able to engage with all parties in an increasingly fractured world. Those are some of our global news headlines.
8: Okay, thank you so much for that. So we're thinking about the non-farm payrolls figures that are kind of come out later today, also about the oil shock and how that affects inflation in the US. But there's the other big story, which is artificial intelligence. Now, the San Francisco Fed president says that she has not seen productivity gains from AI yet. She's been discussing the impact of artificial intelligence on the economy with Bloomberg's Ed Ludlow and Caroline Hyde at Bloomberg Tech 2026 in California. It's a slightly noisy room, but they have been talking about what Mary Daly is seeing businesses do when it comes to AI adoption and its impact.
1: I've seen tremendous interest in it last year, and now I am seeing tremendous investment in it, thinking about how do they train their workforces to be AI ready? How do they think about what AI can do, not just in the back office, but in the front of house of operations? And we're seeing this in small businesses, medium and large, in global companies and more regional ones, and importantly, in everything from agriculture to machining and building things to services. And I think that's really the place we haven't seen widespread productivity gains yet. The ROI is still to be developed, but I'm definitely seeing the enthusiasm, and it's picked up tremendously in the last year.
10: We haven't seen the productivity gains yet. You know, you're being very clear on that. As you remember, I asked you over and over again for an hour, please show me the productivity gains. But in the economic data, whichever set of data you want to look at, do you see an impact from AI, negative or positive?
1: It's really hard to take. You know, we have had productivity growth that's been outside of the historical norm, and I think that's a positive for the U.S. economy. Everyone wants to say that's AI. What I think of it is as, sure, it's possible that businesses are looking for cost savings and they hire fewer workers and they do just as much because they're using, you know, an LLM assistant to help. But we just haven't heard from businesses that they're seeing transformative ongoing productivity gains yet. And they want to always underscore yet. And so then I said, well, what's the time frame? And they said, next year, year after. Because what we know is it isn't just about getting a model and using it for things or an agent. It's about transforming your business processes so that you really take advantage of things we don't even think about today. What can be done differently that will transform the economy? So you can definitely find a single business or sectors who are using it and seeing the gains, but we haven't seen that across the economy going forward. But I'm pretty bullish. I see the possibilities, and I'm hearing more and more that people are seeing early rewards and really recognizing that next year is the litmus test.
11: Look, bullish is an interesting turn of phrase. Today, putting aside the slight dip in the market, the exuberance that we have seen in financial markets to want to back these companies, and we're about to get more public companies coming, more liquidity, more money. Is that in and of itself a financial stability issue? Are you worried about the markets rioting so high?
1: You remember, you know, who's doing most of this investment, the Mag 7, who's really there. This is actually something they can do and fund, and their enthusiasm is real. They see what's possible, but I don't think that we should think, oh, there's financial stability concerns just because the market's gone up. It could go up or down as it has in the past, but a financial stability issue would mean it's spread to the banks, it's spread to consumers or businesses. Right now, I'm not seeing evidence of that. We keep our eye on it for absolute sure, but what I am seeing is that companies other than the technology enthusiasts, companies outside of technology are using AI to think about how to do their business better in real ways. I mean, I was just meeting with some machine, you know, make machines for a living. That's what they do. And they're thinking about how do I scan in 50 years of plans of these machines I've built for companies and then use those plans and a model to generate innovative new ideas of things I can sell that will be faster, better, cheaper than things I've sold before. We toured a robotics company that builds things that help manufacturers do better in terms of shipping and distribution. These are real things that do have a capacity to change the economy. So I'm not, that's why, that's the underlying part of my bullish. It has less to do about the investments that tech companies are making and more about the investments that everyday regular companies that make things and provide services, the things they're doing.
10: President Daly, inflation is still the biggest risk. And you know, those are not my words. We heard it, you know, all week long at the Bloomberg Credit Forum, for example. One of the things that you and I have discussed in the past is the massive CapEx commitment build out of data center in conjunction with a bottleneck in some core areas like memory inflationary, or is it disinflationary? You know, that's the thesis that like a utility of PG&E would argue, disinflationary, because the big guys are buying in aggregate. I still don't understand where we are with that.
1: It's a timing issue in my judgment that, you know, in the beginning, of course, when companies want to invest in big construction projects, a lot of electricity demand, then the companies that are providing those things or areas that are providing those things are going to see competition for the limited amount of services they have. But what they're building creates the infrastructure, the data centers create the infrastructure, or if the big guys come in, as you just said, and help with electrical plants that help with electricity generation, that eventually can help with the prices of those things.
10: But not here and now.
1: But you just have to think about the timing. And one of the things is really important in policymaking is that we not assume we know. We actually look for the evidence of what are we seeing in prices today? What are we seeing in, what is the forecast of prices tomorrow? And then how do we think about policy? So right now I'm focused on, you know, other energy prices, oil prices, and food prices are driving up inflation. But we do know that down the road, these things could maybe compete for services and cost and raise cost, but we haven't seen real evidence that that's the limiting factor. The limiting factor seems it's hard to get generators, it's hard to get the infrastructure equipment you need, and so you see the big tech companies thinking about solutions they can provide for themselves.
8: So that is Mary Daly there, the San Francisco Fed president, speaking to Bloomberg's Ed Ludlow and Caroline Hyde. She was saying, actually, when it comes to interest rates, she's, you know, in the wait and see. It could go either way. Cam, next meeting, of course, is June 16th to 17th for the Federal Reserve.
9: But, I mean, so given her place in San Francisco, the California tech industry, those productivity comments are fascinating.
8: Yes.
9: And we were speaking to Aaron Kaptan, the chief economist from UBS earlier this week, Caroline, and it's really stuck with me what he was saying about how CapEx is outpacing labor costs, and that explains a lot of the data we're seeing right now. But as yet, human capital productivity gains, he's not seeing them either.
8: No, I mean, we're right at the beginning of this. It's the kind of trial phase for AI, and it's also expensive for companies to sort of use this at scale. So, you know, everyone's trying to work out how AI can actually help their work. Right, that was one of our key interviews then, Mary Daly from the Fed. Coming up in the next part of Bloomberg Daybreak Europe, so we'll be thinking about the first hour of European trading, the stocks moving with Bloomberg's Chloe Millet. That's next.
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8: Good morning, it's 8:53 a.m. here in London. I'm Caroline Hepke. On the markets, Brent crude futures are down by 0.5%. We saw a drop of 2.8% on Thursday, $94.53 for Brent. That's one of the markets we are watching. But also European stocks, which are down following the lead that we saw in Asia. Most of the markets in Asia down, MSCI Asia Pacific Index down 1.7%. But the eye-catching one was the KOSPI, dropping 5.5% with all of its implications for the AI trade. Stock futures for the US, Nasdaq futures down 1.1%, 10-year US yields rally, yields down 1.5 basis points at 446, German yields at 3.02. We await the non-farm payrolls data, also the Bank of England's closely watched decision maker panel that gives you sort of insights from CFOs. So those are the markets and the latest data for you, James.
9: Let's take a look at some stocks on the move today in Europe. I'm James Alcock with Caroline Hepke, and we are joined by Bloomberg reporter Chloe Melly. Chloe, has Evoke hit the jackpot today?
19: It has. I knew that you would have a great pun. So after quite a long time struggling, Evoke has finally agreed on a takeover. So it's agreed to be bought by Bally's Intralot, which is a joint venture that is majority owned by the US casino operator Bally's. And so this is a deal that values Evoke at £243 million. And it marks the end of a very long period of troubles for Evoke. So it has been dealing with a very heavy debt burden since the acquisition of the betting website William Hill. And as of April, it's also now facing much higher gambling taxes in the UK. And so gambling was one of the big sectors that was targeted by Rachel Reeves in her budget in November, because it's a fairly easy target. You know, people do tend to agree that it can be a harmful industry and so could do with more taxes. Interestingly, bingo is actually taxes lowered because it's considered safer. Just a little bit, a little info here.
8: A little nugget.
19: But of course, for Evoke, that meant much higher costs. And so it had those taxes increasing in April, and then it would have had taxes increasing even further next April. And so it had said that it was closing a lot of betting shops across the UK because it was really struggling because of those tax hikes. So it has been looking to sell since late last year. And so now it's finally happened, and we're seeing shares really surge on the back of that.
8: Yeah, it was really interesting. We spoke on Bloomberg Radio to Robeson Reeves, the CEO of Bally's Intralot, talking about this deal and actually his kind of high hopes for this. I mean, the cost of this business and the valuation of the business that they bought, much less than it was at only a year ago. But he was also defending the whole kind of business structure around gambling and gaming that, you know, some in the UK government have been highly critical of. Right, so that's one massive M&A deal that's very interesting. ASML, meanwhile, interesting, obviously, given the AI story we're seeing globally.
19: Yeah, absolutely. So we're seeing essentially a continuation today of the weakness that we had yesterday in all of this AI-related stock. So what triggered it yesterday was, of course, the very disappointing outlook from Broadcom in the US, which led all of these chip makers, chip equipment manufacturers lower in Asia and in Europe and in the US. And then it's the same today, really. We've seen ASML, Infineon, Semiconductor, all of those names in the red. So we're seeing the enthusiasm around the AI trade waning a little bit, and it's really a global story. The KOSPI in South Korea, which is considered really a bellwether for this AI story, fell about 5%. We're seeing futures on the Nasdaq 100 dropping 1%, and said that indicates a third day of losses for that index. And so we're seeing investors really rotating out of those hardware stocks, maybe more into software to an extent. The good news for Europe is that it's a region that is a lot less exposed to tech as a whole. But the few tech stocks that it does have are struggling quite a bit on the back of that.
9: So we've been talking about London Tech Week starting next week a lot today on the show. Interesting you picked out Raspberry Pi, this big British success story in sort of computing. They've hit an all-time high today. Why?
19: Yeah, great day for Raspberry Pi, continuing on really a trajectory of a really good year for that company. So it's a company that makes small, low-cost computers, and it's doing really, really well. So I actually went on Reddit, because that's where a lot of tech enthusiasts are, to just kind of see what they're saying about those computers.
9: And go on Reddit. Really, that's been your day today.
19: Yeah, that's what I've been doing this morning. So they're really raving about them and saying that, you know, they're cheap, they're versatile. So this is a product that is seeing a lot of demand. And so Raspberry Pi said that earnings this year would be well ahead of expectations. And so shares rose very strongly. And as you said, James, hitting an all-time high. The one big challenge that the company is facing is a supply crunch for memory chips, which is obviously a big question mark for that whole sector. But it seems that Raspberry Pi is actually navigating that quite well, with one analyst saying that the company was delivering a masterclass in navigating supply issues. So really doing very, very well, Raspberry Pi.
17: Yeah, I had always thought the Raspberry Pi was kind of for people with a hobby who wanted to build a computer. But no, it has kind of real industrial applications for kind of manufacturing and healthcare and lots of different spaces. Yeah, so it's really interesting to see Raspberry Pi. Thank you so much, Chloe, for being with us. That is our reporter, Chloe Millet. You can get the Stock Movers reports, 5-minute audio reports on the biggest winners and losers in the stock market, if you subscribe to Stock Movers on Apple Podcasts, Spotify, or anywhere else you listen. Right, the first hour of European trading being and gone. We'll get into the second hour, James.
9: Well, I mean, sadly I won't. Yeah. It will be Rachel Evans and Stephen Carroll taking over the baton as we head off for the weekend.
17: Yeah, absolutely. Looking at European stocks this morning, we're down by a tenth of 1% right now. We'll look ahead also to the US non-farm payrolls data. That's next here on Bloomberg Radio.
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26: This is Bloomberg Daybreak Europe for this Friday, the 5th of June, from Brussels and London. Coming up today.
27: From war to words, Ukraine's Zelensky pens an open letter to Russia's Putin proposing peace talks.
26: Progress stalls as the US-Iran conflict nears 100 days. There's little sign of a resolution to hostilities.
27: Taking stock, AI mania cools as a blistering rally in chip firms begins to fade ahead of a make-or-break US jobs data.
26: 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Andy Burnham confirms for the first time his intention to replace Keir Starmer as UK Prime Minister.
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26: On the markets this morning, we're looking at the Stock 600 down by 0.2%. The FTSE 100, 0.1% lower. The S&P 500 on Wall Street, though, set to break a historic weekly run of gains as the AI trade takes another leg lower. S&P E-mini futures down 0.6. NASDAQ futures are 1.1% lower, and we've seen a sell-off in tech shares in Asia as well. Those tech companies in Europe, although there are fewer of them, are trading lower. ASML down 3%. ST Micro down by 3.6%. Looking at the bond markets, 10-year treasury yield down a basis point this morning. The Bloomberg Dollar Spot Index is 0.1% weaker. Those are your markets.
27: Now onto our top stories this morning. Ukraine's President Volodymyr Zelensky has proposed direct peace talks with Vladimir Putin in a combative open letter. He tells the Russian leader, Ukraine is ready for a full ceasefire for the duration of the negotiations, an offer Putin has previously refused. US President Donald Trump welcomed the initiative.
29: I'm glad that they're maybe talking about meeting. I think we had a lot to do with it. I know exactly what you're doing. But I think it would be great if they met. They should get it done.
27: President Trump there, appearing to support Zelensky's appeal, which came after discussions with officials from the UK, France and Germany. However, speaking via translator, Russia's President Vladimir Putin dismissed the idea EU countries could act as potential mediators.
0: It's one thing to participate in negotiations and quite another to be a mediator. But what kind of mediator can the European Union or individual EU countries be when they directly assist a country with which we are engaged in armed conflict, effectively engaging in hostilities? What kind of mediators are they? Mediation assumes neutrality. Where is the neutrality here?
27: The Russian president was speaking to reporters in St. Petersburg. Putin has previously rejected all calls for a truce while peace talks take place, arguing that a ceasefire would be used to rearm Ukraine and improve its defenses.
1: After a week that saw hostilities between the US and Iran surge, there are still no signs of progress in ceasefire talks. The Iran-backed Hezbollah militant group has rejected a US-brokered truce between Israel and Lebanon. Tehran says Israel's military operations in the country must end before any deal can be reached with Washington. Yesterday, President Trump again wrote on social media that ceasefire talks are in the final stages. That's after Iran's semi-official Tasnim news agency reported that Foreign Minister Abbas Araghchi said that negotiations had stalled.
27: Global tech stocks are declining today as enthusiasm for the artificial intelligence trade cools. South Korea's KOSPI, the world's best performing equity gauge this year and a bellwether for AI chip investments, closed down over 5%. NASDAQ 100 futures are also down over 1%, indicating a third day of tech losses could be on the cards in the US. The pullback from record highs comes after Broadcom delivered a sales outlook that fell short of elevated expectations, leading to a 13% drop in its stock price yesterday. CEO Hock Tan told Bloomberg he tries not to think too much about the daily moves.
2: Yes, we are kind of like AI in a very surreal environment. Frankly, I don't think about it. No, it's hard not to, but no, just focus on fundamentals, great value, and stop thinking about your stock price. Trouble is very hard to do that.
27: Even with Thursday's decline, Hock Tan's Broadcom is still up more than 20% this year. Investors face another test later today with the US jobs report, which could shift Fed policy expectations and determine whether the AI-driven rally continues or stalls. Bloomberg Economics expects the May figures to show a solid increase in employment.
1: In the UK, Andy Burnham says he intends to challenge Keir Starmer for his job as Prime Minister. It's the first time the Greater Manchester Mayor has signalled he wants to oust the Labour leader, despite weeks of campaigning on a platform of change. Burnham told a BBC Question Time panel that he needs to win his election first.
3: I'm not somebody who gets ahead of myself. I can't do anything unless I'm lucky enough to get the support of people here. But if I get your support, I would seek to represent you at the highest possible level and give this constituency maximum power and influence. I think Wes Streeting seems to have launched a leadership contest, so if that is running, I would seek to join it, but I'd have to persuade members of the Parliamentary Labour Party to do the same.
1: Andy Burnham was answering questions on the BBC from people in Makerfield, where he's running to be an MP. Starmer's spokesperson says he will not walk away and that he wants the party to focus on governing, not internal fights.
27: The rapid spread of Ebola in the Democratic Republic of Congo is exposing the impact of aid cuts across the globe. Former US officials have told Bloomberg the challenges have been exacerbated by a foreign aid freeze announced by the Trump administration. US annual global development assistance dropped 57% in 2025, according to figures from the OECD. Other G7 countries also cut foreign aid last year, including Germany, France, Japan and the UK. Microbiologist Peter Piot first discovered Ebola in 1976.
4: Let's not forget in 2014, when there was the biggest outbreak that we know in West Africa, it killed 1,500 healthcare workers, doctors, nurses, laboratory workers and so on, because they also have close contact.
27: Peter Piot speaking there to Bloomberg's Michelle Hussein on her podcast. The full conversation is available to download now wherever you listen.
1: And those are our top stories on the programme. On the markets this morning, the Stock 600 down 0.3%. Tech shares under pressure globally, but that's reflecting less on European markets where there are fewer big tech companies. So ASML down 3.3%, STMicro over 4% lower. Evoke, the betting giant, up 11% this morning after the gambling firm agreed to a deal to sell itself for £243 million to Bally's Intralot, so that's one moving stock in Europe this morning. We're watching two oil prices, just a touch lower now for Brent crude, $94.85 on Wall Street. Futures in the red, as we mentioned. S&P E-minis down 6 tenths. NASDAQ futures 1.2% lower.
27: Now, in a moment, we'll bring you more on the latest in the Middle East and what's moving markets today. But another story that caught our eye this morning about making more room for sleeping. This is something that Sarah Rappaport from Bloomberg Pursuits has been writing about, as couples choose to sleep separately to get better rest. Architects and designers that Sarah has been speaking to said they're getting more requests for two primary bedrooms. It helps if one person snores or if they're suffering from jet lag or even if they're just going through a patch of sleeping badly. Apparently, it's not a sign of marital strain. Apparently, one designer says, once people experience sleeping properly, it becomes difficult to romanticize exhaustion. What do you make of all of this?
1: I mean, as somebody, a professionally tired person, I find that this is a very live subject, shall we say. And I think, yes, it is. I mean, I am at my absolute worst when I'm exhausted. And really, I think everyone lives in a happier home if everyone's sleeping well. So whatever you need to do is my sort of approach to it.
27: Quite. And given our early mornings here at Bloomberg to bring everybody the news, it certainly can make a bit of sense if you have a large enough house, which is obviously the rub.
1: That's kind of the key thing that I took away from this, is if you've got the space, why not? And if you don't, you've got to figure out another solution to it as well. You'll find Sarah's piece on Bloomberg.com and on the terminal. Let's bring you up to date now, though, on the latest developments in the Middle East. Progress and ceasefire talks between the US and Iran appear to have stalled following the worst burst of violence in weeks. Our Israel reporter, Galit Altstein, joins us now for more. Galit, good morning. Events in Lebanon central to resolving the hostilities between the US and Iran now. Questions of over whether Hezbollah would cease its attacks. How important is that in Israel and to Benjamin Netanyahu?
5: So I would say that Lebanon has been a hold up in talks between the U.S. and Iran. And this might be a point that is more dramatic than meets the eye, in the sense that there is a diplomatic battle, I would call it, between Iran and Israel on whether or how much Lebanon is coupled with Iran. And the big question now and moving forward is how much would a future permanent ceasefire between the U.S. and Iran oblige Israel to refrain from acting in Lebanon. Now, Israel will have a very difficult time accepting such restrictions given the proximity of Hezbollah to the Israeli border and its ability to target dozens of border adjacent communities with rockets, with drones, and even with anti-tank missiles. So that is on Lebanon, which once again is now being coupled with Iran, and Israel is making a big effort to detangle these two arenas. Now, on Iran itself, Israel is concerned that any upcoming agreement won't address Iran's nuclear program sufficiently, and even if it does, it will completely overlook Iran's ballistic missile firepower, which is Israel says is an existential threat to it. So, I mean, I would say that on Iran, Benjamin Netanyahu would probably prefer to get a better or improved agreement than what is now on the table, but that's not up to him. And I think Israel accepts that Trump is calling the shots on that front, but it will try to push back on any restrictions on its operations in Lebanon, both now and moving forward.
27: We got details this week about an extraordinary phone call in which Donald Trump says that he swore at Israeli Prime Minister Netanyahu. I mean, to what degree can Netanyahu afford to be on the outs with Trump? Does he need to change his approach to how he deals with the U.S. administration as a result?
5: Yeah. So, look, I mean, I think there's a big question if Trump and Netanyahu are actually at odds. I mean, after that phone call, then we heard the two leaders on separate interviews say that the relationship hasn't really gone sour. Trump said that Netanyahu has been a great ally to him, and Netanyahu said that Trump is still Israel's greatest partner ever in the White House. So this relationship was said to have been falling apart several times over the past, 18 months, only for everyone to realize that the two leaders are closer than people may realize. So that is one thing that, that I would mention. Now, here in Israel, the fact that Israel has gotten so entwined with the U.S. in everything that has to do with its military and security operations. That's triggering a lot of backlash here. There's talk about Israel becoming a vessel state of the U.S., and that is not a good look for Netanyahu. But the bottom line is that, yes, Netanyahu does want and need this relationship with Trump and with the U.S. You know, it's not a secret that Netanyahu is shunned by many other former Israeli allies, especially in Europe. So I would say that Netanyahu is very mindful of Israel's relationship with the U.S. and of his relationship with Trump. But I would not, you know, be very definitive about saying that that relationship has really, you know, gone south, even given the famous phone call that we've been hearing about over the past few days.
1: Okay, Galit, thank you very much for joining us. Our Israel reporter, Galit Alstein, there, joining us with the latest this morning.
27: Now turning to another big news today regarding Elon Musk's SpaceX. S&P has said that it won't be giving mega companies like SpaceX rapid entry into its market-leading S&P 500 index. That's in contrast to the Nasdaq and the FTSE Russell, which have changed their rules to accommodate a new wave of mega IPOs. Joining us now, we have our cross-asset specialist, Ven Ram. Ven, thanks so much for joining us. We had Ray Dalio this week warning about an AI bubble. Are we starting to see those concerns spread across the market ahead of these mega IPOs?
6: Morning, Rachel. Yes, I definitely think there is some credence to that argument because you've seen what has happened since Broadcom's disappointing earnings guidance. It wasn't disappointing in a normal day, but for a market that has built up so much on AI theme, that proved to be even a disappointment, even a upshot number like that proved to be a disappointment. And that says something about the state of the market. It's completely overbought. You're in a territory where half of the Nasdaq 100 constituents are trading at a PE north of 30 times. So that is not sustainable in the long run. So I think these markets are kind of fragile and broken. And I think many traders are intuitively aware that this party can't continue forever, the charade can't continue forever. But I think that with these mega IPOs still coming on, SpaceX, we've got Anthropic, we've got OpenAI coming on stream, I think that, you know, these markets may not have peaked yet, but I think increasingly investors would do well to ask the question, are we approaching a Minsky moment here where investors suddenly realize typically after an earnings disappointment, like what we got from Broadcom, is the party over? Have we been overpaying? Have we been paying a silly price for what is, over the long run, unsustainable?
1: And this is sort of part of the question that feeds into this debate around listings and when you should allow these new mega cap companies into some of those very important stock listings when we think about what it means in terms of investor money. When we look at what S&P is talking about doing, I mean, could a more conservative approach be wise?
6: I definitely think there is a case for the S&P to stay put with its regulations. I mean, what is really the case? How are you investing? I mean, the ultimate, you know, stock markets are gatekeepers the common investor, and the man who's trading on all these things, on all these themes, 5,000 miles away from the epicenter of all this, how is he going to preserve his capital? He may not be quick enough to pull his money out when the tide runs out. So I think that there is an element of gatekeepership that needs to be imposed here. And I think that S&P is doing the right thing. There is no need for the common investor, for the average investor, shall we say, to get exposure to these names yet. And bear in mind that many of these companies don't have any earnings to show. So I think the guardrails are pretty useful.
27: Now, it's an interesting point, and obviously, of course, the potential for concentration risk in some of these indexes is we do have these whopping big IPOs coming in and sort of displacing some of the smaller firms there for trackers. I'm curious, though, Ven, like how US jobs data coming out later today might change the picture. Does that shift the narrative at all on any of this?
6: No, I don't think. I think it's going to be a test of sufficiency for the Fed. I mean, if the jobs number is going to be anywhere around the median forecast of 85K, 88K. I think the Fed is going to take it as yet more proof that the labor market is resilient. So I don't think they need any more proof other than that. But I think that for stocks, they will go merrily away with yet another report showing that the economy is doing fine. But I think, interestingly, what will come into focus is what the Fed does, and vis-a-vis its inflation and its dot plot and its summary of economic projections. And I think that there is a risk that is being underpriced, is that the Fed could need to turn hawkish, and that is not reflected in the price yet.
27: All right. Well, our U.S. jobs data is going to be out at 8:30 U.S. time, New York time, later today. So we'll be watching that. Cross-asset strategist Ben Ram, thank you so much for joining us.
26: Coming up next on Bloomberg Daybreak Europe, the big question in the AI story, and also relevant to the jobs report, is when will we see productivity improved by the new technology? We'll hear from the San Francisco Fed President Mary Daly next. She's been speaking to Bloomberg at Bloomberg Tech in San Francisco. Stay with us for that. This is Daybreak Europe. We're live from London and Brussels.
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33: Not done unpacking the legislative session. In fact, we're not even close. Hey, it's Al Dane. 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Susie Schauen's going to talk about the workforce issues that made their way through the Capitol. Then 8:15, State Representative Joe Ogeron joins us to talk about his session and what he got done. 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
0: 9:21 in London, 10:21 in Brussels. Good morning, I'm Stephen Carroll. The Stock 600 down 0.2% today. The FTSE 100 just slightly lower, but we're missing out a little in the European session at the big trend that we're seeing across markets, which is that move lower in tech stocks after the big rally that they've had earlier in the week. So if you look towards Wall Street, it's perhaps more evident. NASDAQ futures down by 1%. S&P E-minis are 0.5% lower this morning. The tech names in Europe are lower, but we're just talking about a lower weighting in the indices here. So the ST Micro down 3.5%, ASML's down over 3% as well. Looking at the commodity markets this morning, oil prices are a little bit lower. Brent crude is down by 0.4%, $94.62, and the WTI is down by 0.8, so just over $92 a barrel. Bloomberg dollar spot index is 0.1% weaker. The euro's trading at 1.1638. European bonds pretty steady today, but ahead of the jobs data later in the US, the 10-year treasury yield is down a basis point at 4.17%. That is your Bloomberg Radio Business Flash. 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
27: Thanks, Stephen. Ukraine's President Volodymyr Zelensky has proposed direct peace talks with Vladimir Putin in a combative open letter. He tells the Russian leader Ukraine is ready for a full ceasefire for the duration of the negotiations, an offer Putin has previously refused. After a week that saw a surge in hostilities between the US and Iran, there are still no signs of progress in ceasefire talks. The lack of headway coincides with Iran-backed Hezbollah rejecting a US-brokered truce between Israel and Lebanon. Chinese President Xi Jinping will travel to North Korea this month for his first visit to the country since 2019. The trip allowed Xi to cast China as one of the few powers able to engage with all parties in an increasingly fractured world. Those are some of our global news headlines.
0: Rachel, thank you very much. Well, let's turn to one of our top interviews this morning. A deadly Ebola outbreak continues to spread across Africa with more than 60 confirmed deaths and cases reported in the Democratic Republic of Congo and now Uganda. Peter Piot co-discovered Ebola in 1976, and the Belgian scientist remains one of the world's leading authorities on the disease. Speaking to the Michelle Hussain Show, he discussed the spread of the virus, the challenges of controlling outbreaks in conflict zones, and the lessons the world still has not learned from the COVID-19 pandemic.
1: It's a very dangerous virus, but it's not a very contagious virus. But this is not corona, this is not COVID that you can get by sitting on the bus with someone who has it. You really need close contact and you need to be exposed to body fluids. That is why it's household contacts, often the women who care for someone, a child or an adult with, with Ebola. It's healthcare workers. Let's not forget in 2014 when there was the biggest outbreak that we know in West Africa, it killed 1,500 healthcare workers, doctors, nurses, laboratory workers and so on, because they also have close contact. And then, and that's more cultural, in the in Central Africa, funerals are also a very dangerous moment because people say goodbye, adieu, to their loved ones by touching them, by hugging them before they're kind of buried. And that also gives rise to explosion. But so it's, you need close contact. That's why I'm not concerned that this would become a pandemic, you know, because that's reserved for, you know, for respiratory transmission or for sexual transmission, as we see with HIV.
2: Interesting. It's so useful for you to separate out dangerous but not contagious, or not so contagious, because to many people, those two things are just inextricably linked.
1: Yeah.
2: So just so I understand that a bit more, if you got off a plane and you discovered that the person you'd been sitting next to on that plane had Ebola, how frightened would you be?
1: I would be worried, of course, but unless you touch the person and all that, you know, the risk is very close to zero. But you don't want to take a risk because the what we call case fatality rate, that

0: talking to companies in the technology, crypto and finance industries about building a facility. Talks are still in the early stages and the exact capacity and location of the data centre are yet to be determined.
1: And those are your top stories on the programme this morning. Now, coming up next, we're going to be hearing from our interview with the San Francisco Fed President, Mary Daly, as I mentioned earlier, talking to our colleagues at the Bloomberg Tech event in San Francisco about the question of when AI is going to start feeding into productivity around the world. This is in focus ahead of the US jobs report later today, of course, too. But when we look at what's happening on the markets, Rachel, the question of tech companies coming under a bit of pressure now over this massively accelerated AI trade in recent months too. There's the question of what happens with the tech companies, but then how it's going to affect every other sector in the economy, which is, I think we can say, remarkably less clear as to what's going to happen next when it comes to everyone else.
0: 100%. Yeah, I mean, we've started to see a few different industries making job cuts or saying they're going to move towards scaling back some of their hires. You know, some of the banks, for example, have started talking about AI efficiencies that they expect to come online, but it's still very unclear exactly what those efficiencies will be and how that kind of will then translate into productivity and to growth.
1: Yeah, indeed. And look, this is particularly in focus when it comes to those entry-level jobs too, and the likes of the graduate recruitment. You see some companies saying they're going to recruit less for those entry-level workers, and others saying that actually they're the most savvy AI natives that we all need in the workplace as well. A debate I'm sure we'll have plenty more about. But up next, we're going to bring you the perspective of Mary Daly from the San Francisco Fed. Stay with us. This is Bloomberg.
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5: 9:40 in London, 10:40 in Brussels. Good morning, I'm Stephen Carroll. So it's US Jobs Day. We're counting down to that report due out at 1:30 p.m. London time, 8:30 in Eastern time in the US. So the survey estimates 88,000 jobs on the non-farm payrolls number. The whisper number this morning is also 88,000. I'll tell a lie. It's up 100,000 now is what the whisper number is as well. So slightly higher than the survey estimate. But Bloomberg Economics expecting to see a reasonably strong number, suggesting perhaps the hot March and April reports were reflecting underlying momentum rather than just a rebound from earlier weakness. So the Bloomberg Dollar Spot Index, 0.1% weaker. The 10-year Treasury yield down a basis point at 4.17% ahead of that. Looking at the futures on Wall Street, S&P E-minis down by 0.5%. NASDAQ futures are 1% lower, and that's reflecting what's happening in the AI trade today. We are seeing a slide in those AI exposed stocks. The Kospi and Seoul finished down 5.5% at the end of the trading day there. In Europe, it's less evident because there being fewer big tech companies in those indices. The Stoxx 600 is currently flat, the FTSE 100 up by 0.25%, and the CAC 40 in Paris also 0.2% higher. Keeping an eye on oil prices, dipping a little now. Brent crude's down by 0.9%, just over $94 a barrel. WTI hovering at $92 a barrel. And elsewhere in the currency markets, the euro 0.2 stronger against the dollar at 116.39, the pounds at 134.56 this morning. That is your Bloomberg Radio Business Flash. Now with more on what's going on around the world, here is Rachel Evans in London.
6: Thanks, Stephen. Ukraine's president, Volodymyr Zelensky, has proposed direct peace talks with Vladimir Putin in a combative open letter. He tells the Russian leader, Ukraine is ready for a full ceasefire for the duration of the negotiations, an offer Putin has previously refused. After a week that saw a surge in hostilities between the US and Iran, there are still no signs of progress in ceasefire talks. The lack of headway coincides with Iran-backed Hezbollah rejecting a US-brokered truce between Israel and Lebanon. Chinese President Xi Jinping will travel to North Korea this month for his first visit to the country since 2019. The trip allows Xi to cast China as one of the few powers able to engage with all parties in an increasingly fractured world. Those are some of our global news headlines.
5: Rachel, thank you very much. Now, the Fed's San Francisco president says she hasn't seen productivity gains from AI yet. Mary Daly has been discussing the impact of the technology on the economy with Bloomberg's Ed Ludlow and Caroline Hyde at Bloomberg Tech 2026 in California. Now, they started by asking her what she is seeing business do when it comes to AI adoption and its impact. You'll hear some of the atmosphere of the event in the background of this interview.
7: I've seen tremendous interest in it last year, and now I am seeing tremendous investment in it, thinking about how do they train their workforces to be AI ready? How do they think about what AI can do, not just in the back office, but in the front of house of operations? And we're seeing this in small business. businesses, medium and large, in global companies and more regional ones, and importantly, in everything from agriculture to machining and building things to services. And I think that's really the place. We haven't seen widespread productivity gains yet. The ROI is still to be developed, but I'm definitely seeing the enthusiasm, and it's picked up tremendously in the last year.
8: We haven't seen the productivity gains yet. You know, you're being very clear on that. As you remember, I asked you over and over again for an hour, please show me the productivity gains. But in the economic data, whichever set of data you want to look at, do you see an impact from AI, negative or positive?
7: It's really hard to take. You know, we have had productivity growth that's been outside of the historical norm, and I think that's a positive for the U.S. economy. Everyone wants to say that's AI. What I think of it is as, sure, it's possible that businesses are looking for cost savings and they hire fewer workers and they do just as much because they're using, you know, an LLM assistant to help. But we just haven't heard from businesses that they're seeing transformative ongoing productivity gains yet. And they want to always underscore yet. And so then I said, well, what's the time frame? And they said, next year, year after. Because what we know is it isn't just about getting a model and using it for things or an agent. It's about transforming your business processes so that you really take advantage of things we don't even think about today. What can be done differently that will transform the economy? So you can definitely find a single business or sectors who are using it and seeing the gains, but we haven't seen that across the economy going forward. But I'm pretty bullish. I see the possibilities, and I'm hearing more and more that people are seeing early rewards and really recognizing that next year is the litmus test.
9: Look, bullish is an interesting turn of phrase. Today, putting aside the slight dip in the market, the exuberance that we have seen in financial markets to want to back these companies, and we're about to get more public companies coming, more liquidity, more money. Is that in and of itself a financial stability issue? Are you worried about the markets rioting so high?
7: You remember, you know, who's doing most of this investment, the Mag 7, who's really there. This is actually something they can do and fund, and their enthusiasm is real. They see what's possible. But I don't think that we should think, oh, there's financial stability concerns just because the market's gone up. It could go up or down as it has in the past, but a financial stability issue would mean it's spread to the banks, it's spread to consumers or businesses. Right now, I'm not seeing evidence of that. We keep our eye on it for absolute sure, but what I am seeing is that companies other than the technology enthusiasts, companies outside of technology are using AI to think about how to do their business better in real ways. I mean, I was just meeting with some machine, you know, make machines for a living. That's what they do. And they're thinking about how do I scan in 50 years of plans of these machines I've built for companies and then use those plans and a model to generate innovative new ideas of things I can sell that will be faster, better, cheaper than things I've sold before. We toured a robotics company that builds things that help manufacturers do better in terms of shipping and distribution. These are real things that do have a capacity to change the economy. So I'm not, that's why, that's the underlying part of my bullish. It has less to do about the investments that tech companies are making and more about the investments that everyday regular companies that make things and provide services, the things they're doing.
8: President Daley, inflation is still the biggest risk. And you know, those are not my words. We heard it, you know, all week long at the Bloomberg Credit Forum, for example. One of the things that you and I have discussed in the past is the massive CapEx commitment build out of data center in conjunction with a bottleneck in some core areas like memory inflationary, or is it disinflationary? You know, that's the thesis that like a utility of PG&E would argue, disinflationary, because the big guys are buying in aggregate. I still don't understand where we are with that.
7: It's a timing issue in my judgment that, you know, in the beginning, of course, when companies want to invest in big construction projects, a lot of electricity demand, then the companies that are providing those things or areas that are providing those things are going to see competition for the limited amount of services they have. But what they're building creates the infrastructure, the data centers create the infrastructure, or if the big guys come in, as you just said, and help with electrical plants that help with electricity generation, that eventually can help with the prices of those things.
8: But not here and now.
7: But you just have to think about the timing. And one of the things is really important in policymaking is that we not assume we know. We actually look for the evidence of what are we seeing in prices today? What are we seeing in, what is the forecast of prices tomorrow? And then how do we think about policy? So right now I'm focused on, you know, other energy prices, oil prices, and food prices are driving up inflation. But we do know that down the road, these things could maybe compete for services and costs and raise costs, but we haven't seen real evidence that that's the limiting factor. The limiting factor seems it's hard to get generators, it's hard to get the infrastructure equipment you need, and so you see the big tech companies thinking about solutions they can provide for themselves.
5: That's the San Francisco Fed President Mary Daly there speaking to Bloomberg's Ed Ludlow and Caroline Hyde at the Bloomberg Tech 2026 event in California. And of course, all of this on the day where we're counting down to that U.S. jobs report expected to show strong payrolls growth in the month of May as well. But our colleagues have been writing about how a weak number could actually provoke quite a bit of a upset in the bond market. Treasury bond traders having bought into the prediction that the Federal Reserve will raise interest rates during the 12 months could pay a heavy price if that data does come out weak as well, because the market's undergone this profound shift since late February, since the US war in Iran began, leading to a surge in oil prices that has really annihilated wagers on Fed rate cuts this year. And that's part of the debate we'll be looking forward to later on today, Rachel.
6: Yes, indeed we will. And now coming up on Daybreak Europe, we'll also be taking a look at the stocks moving the markets in the second hour of European trading with Tiwa Adebayo. This is Bloomberg.
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13: Not done unpacking the legislative session. In fact, we're not even close. 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Susie Schauen's going to talk about the workforce issues that made their way through the Capitol. Then 8:15, State Representative Joe Ogeron joins us to talk about his session and what he got done. 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
5: 9.53 in London, 10.53 here in Brussels. Good morning, I'm Stephen Carroll. So European shares slightly lower on the Stock 600. The FTSE 100's up by 0.2. The CAC around 0.2 higher as well. But Europe escaping the worst of the AI-related sell-off that we saw in the Asian trades. The MSCI Asia Pacific Index down by 1.7% at the close. The KOSPI in Seoul dropped 5.5%. And if we're looking towards Wall Street, S&P E-mini futures are 0.5% lower. And Nasdaq futures down by 1.1% as well. So there's the tech story moving markets. We've got the US jobs report to look forward to as well, but we're also thinking about the developments in the Middle East, and oil prices have been moving a little lower and bouncing off those lows in the past hour or so. So Brent crude hovering $94.78 at the moment, down slightly on the day. WTI is at $92.65. We're watching to see if there is any developments in those talks between the US and Iran. On currency markets, the Bloomberg Dollar Spot Index 0.1% weaker. 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
6: Thanks, Stephen. Now let's take a look at some stocks on the move today in Europe. I'm Rachel Evans with Stephen Carroll, and we're joined by our reporter Tiwa Adebayo. Tiwa, thanks for joining us. So Evoke, it hit the jackpot.
16: It seems so. Their shares have jumped today, and that's after the gambling firm has agreed to sell itself for £243 million. It's up by as much as 17% this morning. But a bit more about the deal. It's with Bally's Intralot. They've agreed to buy Evoke for 0.52 per share in cash. That's according to a statement released by the companies today. And Intralot is going to cap its cash payout there as well. Evoke has seen some tough times recently. It's been struggling with its debt pile and this incoming UK betting tax that came into effect a few months ago. It's holding significant debt following its 2021 acquisition of William Hill, and it is being further squeezed by these taxes, which are focused on virtual casinos. And there is also an increasing regulatory burden on the sector as a whole as well. In March, the company announced plans to close 200 betting shops. So that just shows you the pressure it's been under. But actually, we had the CEO of Bally's Intralot, Robeson Reeves, earlier in the program speaking to Caroline Hepke and Charles Cable. And he also cited this increase in UK taxes as a big reason for the pressure in the sector. He actually said that if there are further tax increases, he thinks there'd be only one operator left. So gives you an idea of the scale of these changes. But it's a nice bit of M&A arbitrage for Evoke this morning, really supercharging its share price. And we'll keep a close eye on Bally's plans for its progression as well.
5: Okay, so that's on Evoke. Let's turn to the tech story, though, and you've been watching the moves in ASML, Tiwa.
16: Yeah, ASML, this is really a stock that's quite embedded into the tech story that we've been following over the last few days. We've seen firms exposed to AI rally before trimming gains more recently, and that's really the story for ASML. It's down by just over 3%, and that's amid a broad retreat in chip stocks. It started yesterday and has deepened today. It's coming as investors are looking out for that US payrolls data. They're expecting it to confirm that interest rates will stay higher for longer. And for ASML, this dip is despite both Barclays and Bank of America raising their price targets for the firm yesterday. They cited increased confidence in ASML's ability to ramp up its supply capacity for chip making tools to meet the demand that it's seeing. It's hot off on the heels of increased estimates from UBS and JP Morgan as well. So analysts saying that they're also seeing demand from China recovering. So some positive news from analysts, but the story here today is a dip, but broader confidence, at least from brokers.
6: Okay, and then what have we been seeing with Infineon? Tell us more about the moves that have been going on there.
16: So a similar story for Infineon, another tech loser this morning. It's one of the biggest decliners amongst those broader tech losses that we're seeing in Europe this morning. Its shares down as much as 7% today. It's also been cut to a hold by MP Capital Markets. And the analyst there really summed up his decision by saying that although the operating performance is expected to stay solid, the current risk-reward ratio is a bit less compelling, especially given its considerably higher valuation. But just to reiterate, this is very much a sector-wide phenomenon today. There's a UBS basket of European semiconductor stocks, and that's down 4.8%. So really showing the weakness across the board as the rally that we saw earlier in the week starts to cool.
17: All right, Tiwa, thank you very much for that. 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
5: Just want to update you with a bit of breaking news out of the United States as well. The Senate passing an almost $70 billion bill giving over 3 years of funding to two immigration enforcement agencies. They're taking a final step towards resolving a month-long dispute. Senators voting 52-47 after a marathon vote after which Democrats sought to corner Republicans on politically tricky amendment votes. This has been an issue that we have been watching very closely as well because of the debate over the funding for those agencies as well. But we have now that news from the Senate that it has passed that bill. So potentially they're handing a victory for President Trump and his party, but exposing the fissures perhaps between some of those senators and President Trump on many of those issues as well. So that's just some breaking news we're getting out of the United States we wanted to update you on this morning. Coming up next on Bloomberg Radio, for our London audience, you'll hear Bloomberg Brief with Vonnie Quinn. Listeners in the US and elsewhere will have Bloomberg Daybreak coming up next. We're looking at the Stock 600 flat now, but S&P E-minis pointing 0.5% lower. NASDAQ futures down by 1.1%. Stay with us for more. 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
22: From ABC News, I'm Sherry Preston. On Capitol Hill, the voting has gone on all night long, and we have just learned that the president's $70 billion immigration enforcement bill has passed the Senate. The
23: president, pursuant to Section 904 of the Congressional Budget Act and all budget resolution discipline,
22: it turned into an all-night affair as the two sides worked to pass funding for immigration and customs enforcement and border patrol. Republicans barely holding back the Democrats' effort to formally kill the Justice Department's so-called anti-weaponization fund. Democrats are trying to come up with a possible amendment that would have limited the fund before proceeding with that final vote. The fate of President Trump's massive ballroom project for the White House will be in the hands of a 3-judge panel in an appeals court this morning, trying to decide whether a federal judge's previous ruling that Congress needs to approve the project went too far. ABC's Peter Haralambos telling our daily podcast Start Here how the administration is focused on getting this project over the finish line.
24: The administration has really framed this as a national security issue. They've pointed to these recent shootings that have happened near President Trump, the one at the White House Correspondents' Dinner, another incident on Pennsylvania Avenue in May, to argue that this ballroom is necessary, that there's no other space where President Trump himself could have a big gathering safely.
22: Former Trump National Security Advisor and U.S. Ambassador to the U.N. John Bolton expected to plead guilty to one count of illegal retention of sensitive documents. ABC's Pierre Thomas with that.
25: We are told that in addition to that one count of pleading guilty, he will also agree to pay a fine of $2.25 million. He will not acknowledge transmitting any information to any foreign group or any entity that shouldn't have had it. Also, he's making clear that he wants to take responsibility for his action and make clear that he meant no harm to national security.
22: Bolton is due back in court later this month on June 26th. 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
6: Friday, June 5th, 2026. I'm Jessica Rosenthal. Battle lines are drawn during primaries, and next week we will find out where those midterm lines exist in Maine.
7: Do we end up with an independent or a third who gets involved in the general if Graham Plattner just becomes so weighed down that Democrats feel like he's not viable for them?
10: I'm Lucas Tomlinson. Data centers are popping up across the U.S. Some communities are furious, but is blocking their construction a massive national security risk?
11: We need the ability to store, process, protect, and move massive volumes of data at speed and scale.
12: And I'm Joe Concha. I've got the final word on the Fox News Rundown.
6: Next Tuesday is another primary day in a state where one candidate has become the Democratic Party's focus.
13: Graham Plattner, why were you on a kid's
14: show? Do you believe you deserve to represent Maine?
13: You have no shame.
14: Are there more shoes to drop on your path?
15: Graham, are you going to stay in the race, sir?
6: Reporters swarmed Graham Plattner after news broke about text messages the Maine Senate candidate is accused of sending to multiple women, prompting him and his wife, Amy, to respond.
16: The Wall Street Journal and New York Times ran stories without any evidence besides the gossip from a former staffer. I'm sorry, that's frankly journalistic malpractice. We pushed back on it. They went it. They did it anyways.
6: The New York Times has since interviewed ex-friends of Plattner, some of whom called him demeaning to women, and one who said it could be physically threatening. The Plattner campaign called one of them a Republican operative. But before this, he was called out for a number of other issues. Fox's Eric Shawn summed some of it up.
17: Plattner's campaign has been hit with a slew of controversies from his old social media posts that called white rural people stupid and racist, dismissing rape in the military, he apologized for those, to covering up a skull and crossbones tattoo that resembled a Nazi symbol he got while in the Marines in 2007.
6: This week, Plattner met with high-ranking Senate Democrats who had not pulled endorsements. Massachusetts Senator Elizabeth Warren was asked.
18: Are these accusations disturbing to you?
19: What is disturbing to me is what's happening in this economy and how right now the Republicans just sign off on it.
6: But the Wall Street Journal reported senators, including Warren and Bernie Sanders, were concerned about what else could come out about Plattner. He is said to have assured them in a meeting that there is nothing more and that the worst of what has come out isn't true. This was before the latest reports from the New York Times about ex-girlfriend's experiences with Plattner. Pennsylvania Democratic Senator John Fetterman, though, is skeptical.
34: Well, he lied to everybody. He said that there wasn't any after his Nazi tattoo situation.
6: When asked repeatedly about Plattner, Senate Minority Leader Chuck Schumer repeatedly said,
35: "We're going to beat Susan Collins and take back the Senate."
6: Democrats like Senator Cory Booker have said Plattner has questions to answer. Another congressman from Massachusetts has called Plattner's tattoo disqualifying.
7: You just wonder what the level of pain tolerance is for Democrats right now on this because, you know, this has been trickling out for almost a year now.
6: Fox News Sunday anchor Shannon Bream is also the host of the Live in the Bream podcast.
7: Things from his past, old posts, things that he said, but there are new things that continue to come out too. Of course, there were concerns about Nazi imagery from a tattoo that he said he didn't realize what it was, eventually had it covered up. But there are those in his past who've come forward to tell a different story about what he did understand or didn't understand about that tattoo. But posting of his unearthed online, a sexting scandal with a number of women when he was newly married, which is only a couple of years ago. So we're told other stuff is going to drop. This is Oppo research season along with primary season. So for now, the Democrats who've been supporting him are standing with him, but there have been Democrats from the beginning who said, this is not our guy. This is not what we need to line up behind. And Janet Mills, the governor there, her name is still on the ballot. So it'll be interesting to see if there's a last minute push to make her again a viable nominee for Democrats.
6: Yeah, reports about Democrats meeting with Plattner this week that high-level senators asked him if anything else is coming out. It shows even if they don't want to talk about that on camera necessarily, they do have concerns.
7: that's fair to say. Because the level of what you've seen already, you know, you've got a couple of Democrats out there saying things like, if this was a Republican candidate, we would absolutely be furious and calling this person out, making every single Republican line up either yes or no behind him. You know, so there's very much an awareness that every Democrat out there is going to be asked about this and whether or not they support this. And, you know, there have been those, Jake Auchincloss, a congressman, he's a former veteran himself. You know, months ago, he was saying, you know, we got to draw the line on some of these things. And for a lot of people, that would be a Nazi tattoo. But, you know, since then, you've had him also disparage a Purple Heart winning wounded soldier. And that person penned a piece in the Wall Street Journal, an opinion piece, saying, I'm the guy that he was disparaging about getting shot. And, you know, a lot of his defenders, Graham Plattners, will say, listen, he suffered some serious things having been in combat. And we certainly, everybody gets that, that there's something only veterans and those who've been in combat will really understand about PTS and walking and through those things. But these aren't just old things. These are newer things. And these are not things from your 15-year-old crazy kid. This is, you know, 35, 40 years old. And I think Democrats are very well aware of that.
0: You noted this. He has primary opponents, though he's seen as the favorite. Governor Janet Mills is one of them. She suspended her campaign for Senate, though, due to a lack of money earlier this year. But she has since said, since all of this has come out about Plattner, you know, hey, I'm still technically on the ballot. It sounds like she's sort of making herself still an option. But is there an appetite for that? It doesn't sound like, you know, the party is racing to say, let's back Janet Mills now.
7: Yeah, and I think, though, that some of them have to have in the back of their minds, like, oh, boy, what do we do here? Because remember, too, I thought about the situation in Alaska and the situation that went on there where then Lisa Murkowski, the sitting senator, was somebody who then essentially had a write-in campaign. So if Democrats do get Graham Plattner, if things get worse with, you know, revelations for him or the ability for the electorate up in Maine to be on board with this, and he's facing off against Susan Collins, well-respected, you know, center-right senator up there. Does a third party decide to get in? Does Janet Mills mount a running campaign? And I don't know how Maine's laws work, but I thought about that Murkowski situation. Like, do we end up with an independent or a third who gets involved in the general if Graham Plattner just becomes so weighed down that Democrats feel like he's not viable for them?
0: And finally, on this Plattner front, let's say he still wins despite these controversies, and that seems very likely. Does the story end up being then about turnout and what turnout looks like against incumbent Republican Susan Collins? In other words, like, do we start comparing numbers, like how many Democrats were motivated to go vote for Plattner versus how many Republicans showed up for Collins?
7: Yeah, that's a good question, because we know in an off year, meaning that it's a midterm election, the president in power generally gets punished. His party gets punished. People's problems haven't been all solved since the last presidential campaign. They're going to punish the party that's kind of running things. So we would expect there's going to be really strong Democrat turnout, but you know, Republicans are going to pour money into that race. They have to. And if the constant hammering of the ad is, you know, this guy got some serious issues. He's insulted everyone. He's called Mainers stupid and racist. I mean, he's insulted soldiers. He has had a Nazi tattoo. He's been potentially, you know, unethical in some of these potential, you know, sexting relationships that his wife is standing by him. And they say they've worked through that. But I mean, if that barrage of an ad is running all the time there in Maine, I think for a lot of those folks, it's going to be distasteful. But Republicans know they've got a situation on a much lesser level, but some of the same underlying fundamentals with Paxton down in Texas, that for a lot of Republicans, he is unsavory. And independents may have that feeling about him with some of his issues too, which are different. But did they stay home, where Democrats are very motivated about James Talrico?
0: We do head into Maine after some notable primary results from this week. New Jersey's 12th District Democrats elected Adam Hamawi as their candidate. He's a plastic surgeon who volunteered in Gaza. But years ago, he testified apparently on behalf of Omar Abdelrahman, known as the Blind Sheikh. He was convicted of plotting terrorist attacks in New York in the 90s. And he was also considered a sort of a leader for those who ended up carrying out the 93 World Trade Center bombing. It sounds like this is a pretty left-leaning district, Shannon. So will this be the district's member of Congress?
7: I mean, highly possible. And again, a lot of times Oppo research doesn't really surface in the primary the way that it will in the general. And sometimes the opposing party says, yeah, that's the guy that we want, or that's the woman we want in this primary, because we've got some stuff to drop in the general. But will New Jersey be swayed by that? Will a lot of those voters think, ah, this is, you know, they're throwing things at him. These are 20, 30 years old. He's not accused of terrorism or any of these, you know, very, offensive things, or are they going to push for wanting more of an explanation about his potential ties or relationships with people? I think that's definitely one to watch, but I think that if you're a Democrat and you're anti-President Trump, you're not going to be as worried about these things that feel like ancient connections to other controversies. You know, the one with him serving in Gaza, there are reports that, you know, this was one of those hospitals that had tunnels underneath that terrorists were using. Well, you know, the doctor could say, I was there to help. I didn't know anything about that. So it'll be interesting to see how much local press has access to him and if they ask those questions.
0: We had some notable primary results out of Iowa. Democrats have pretty high hopes in this environment for the state. Their sights are set, among other things, on Joni Ernst, soon to be open Senate seat. It looks like Republicans turned out a bit more, though, to vote in their primary than the Democrats did. Still, are their hopes well-founded in Iowa?
7: I mean, I do think for Democrats, it looks like a great opportunity with Ernst deciding that she wasn't going to run again. And so, yeah, they're very hopeful about some of the candidates they feel are more moderate, kind of center left, would play well in Iowa. The president's preferred candidate in the primary did not proceed there in Iowa. I think it was the gubernatorial race. You know, yes. So there's a lot that we're trying to watch in Iowa. It is really one of those states that has, it reads as very conservative when people who are opposed to the caucuses kind of having the first word and being there, they're like, it's very ag, it's very white. But Iowa has done some sort of edgy things. I mean, with their Supreme Court and with some of the early decisions they had on same-sex marriage. And I mean, it's not a place that is just simply red and conservative. It's been very purple in many respects. And so I think Democrats are hoping to capitalize on this anti-Trump backlash going into the midterm and feel like that's a potential for them.
0: Okay, non-primary news. We learned this week that President Trump wants Acting Attorney General Todd Blanche, wants his personal attorney, to go through the Senate confirmation process and become the actual AG. Is it a steep climb among Senate Republicans, or will it be relatively easy?
7: Don't think it's going to be easy, but I think it's possible. But, you know, we have to remember the president himself has sort of created some of these free agents. Bill Cassidy and John Cornyn, who are senators who have now been primaried out because of the president's endorsement and very full-throated fight against them. I don't think that they're going to feel the need to do the president's bidding. Now, if they think Blanche is the right guy, certainly they'll vote for him, but they're not going to have the same tie or obligation, I think, that they would have if they were running again. Tom Tillis is leaving. I think he's very much kind of been a YOLO kind of guy, and I'm going to do what I want to do. And you're talking about three votes there in play at least. You know, Rand Paul has his differences with the president. You start to lose three or four votes in the Senate. Not to mention, you know, the Murkowski and Collins, you know, factor there. I think they've got to be counting these votes very, very closely. And I would expect the confirmation battle could be pretty bruising, but Blanche seems like he's up, you know, for the challenge.
0: Fox News Sunday anchor Shannon Bream, thank you so much.
7: You, Jess, have a great day.
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18: Good morning. It's Friday, June 5th, 2026. I'm Ted Lindner. This is the Fox News Rundown. The votes are still being counted for the California primaries. Fox's Anita Vogel discusses what we know so far in the race.
19: Former Fox host Steve Hilton still has a slight lead over former HHS Secretary Javier Becerra in the primary for governor. And in the L.A. mayor's race, Spencer Pratt is still trailing Mayor Karen Bass. But progressive city councilwoman Nithya Raman is closing the gap. The most time-consuming aspect of tabulating the votes is that so much of the state votes by mail. California is one of 8 states plus D.C. that automatically mail ballots to all active registered voters. And voters can drop their absentee ballots at drop boxes, voting centers, or at the post office on election day.
18: It could take a few weeks to tally the final results. A federal appeals court will hear arguments to consider if construction on the president's new White House ballroom can go forward. Fox's Jessica Rosenthal with more.
20: A lower court judge had ordered that construction on the new ballroom stop. Judge Richard Leon agreed with the National Trust for Historic Preservation, which had sued, saying the changes require congressional approval. But a 3-judge appellate panel allowed construction to move forward through at least early June when they hear arguments. The deputy director of the Secret Service has filed documents explaining that stopping this project could put lives in danger. And during the appeals process, President Trump has confirmed details about renovations to the Presidential Emergency Operations Center under the ballroom, stating it has bomb shelters, medical facilities, bulletproof glass, biodefense, and communications throughout. Jessica Rosenthal, Fox News.
18: President Trump is going to be returning to the battleground state of Wisconsin today. Fox's Jeff Manasso has more on that.
21: The White House says President Trump will visit Chippewa County, Wisconsin, discussing his working families' tax cuts that it says has delivered an average of $2,600 in savings to rural Wisconsinites and saved over 55,000 family farms in Wisconsin by permanently cutting the death tax. That the president's America First policies have created unprecedented global market access for American farmers and removed burdensome and unnecessary EPA requirements. The president's stop will likely include a visit from U.S. Rep. Republican Tom Tiffany, who represents the Chippewa County area and who's been endorsed by the president in this year's open race for governor. Jeff Manasso, Fox News.
18: So how about a free donut today? Well, it's National Donut Day on this Friday, June 5th. Fox's Tanya J. Powers has more on where to pick them up.
22: National Donut Day means free donuts at shops large and small across the country, with big names like Dunkin' and Krispy Kreme participating. Established by the Salvation Army in 1938, it's celebrated on the first Friday in June to honor the organization's donut lassies and donut girls, the women who traveled to France to serve donuts and snacks to soldiers during World War I. To mark the day, the Salvation Army is distributing donuts to veterans in several cities across the U.S. and have planned other events in Washington, D.C. Krispy Kreme is giving away a free donut, no purchase necessary. While at Dunkin', customers get a free donut with a drink purchase. Tanya J. Powers, Fox News.
18: Los Angeles officials are warning soccer fans about scams ahead of the World Cup. Fox's Kristen Goodwin is there with more.
23: In a post on Instagram, the LA County Sheriff's Department says cyber criminals are creating fake FIFA websites and social media ads that closely resemble legitimate ticketing and checkout pages, noting these sites may steal login credentials, personal information, credit card numbers, and payments, urging folks to go directly to the official FIFA website before buying World Cup tickets or related products, and not to rely on sponsored ads, social media posts, text messages, Telegram or WhatsApp links, or offers that appear unusually cheap or urgent. Also telling fans to be cautious of sellers requesting payment through cryptocurrency, wire transfer, peer-to-peer payment apps, gift cards, or other methods that are difficult to reverse. Kristen Goodwin, Fox News.
18: And on this Friday morning, I'm Ted Lindner. This is the Fox News Rundown.
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1: I'm Maria Bartiromo, and this is the Fox Business Report.
2: Stocks ending Thursday mixed. The Dow surging 875 points, S&P gaining 31, NASDAQ losing 23. Lots of big tech losers Thursday, including Ciena, Broadcom, Arm Holdings, and Micron Technology. Wall Street winners Thursday include Humana, United Health, Blackstone, and Robinhood. Meanwhile, Bitcoin has been on the decline. Market watcher Lou Bassanese says Wall Street should not be concerned about the cryptocurrency slump.
3: I think it's a positive indicator for the stock market because no longer do you need to speculate in Bitcoin when you can speculate in AI stocks. And here's the key distinction between the two. Bitcoin is only a price chart. AI stocks have fundamentals. They have earnings. They have revenue. They have margins. All these things that you can actually say it's cheap or expensive.
2: A key economic indicator, the jobs report for May, is scheduled to be released Friday. And that's your Fox Business Report. I'm Laura Cantor, invested in you.

0: This is the Fox News Rundown.
1: People around the nation are pushing back against the construction of data centers, many expressing concerns the environmental impacts, noise, heat, and the amount of water and energy these centers need to power themselves, to process, store, and transmit the massive amounts of digital information necessary to support artificial intelligence. Executives like OpenAI CEO Sam Altman say harm can be contained.
2: You can require energy be built out along with data centers. You can put data centers in very different places. I think the government's got a big tool here.
1: While some, like this Michigan resident in Saline Township, argue that companies are ignoring the people.
3: They're the ones making the money off it. The little people are going to get pushed to the side. We're a township and we got pushed to the side.
1: But while data centers are critical to the AI revolution, they may also serve an important national security purpose.
4: Data centers are not just commercial real estate, or affecting people, at a local level as a zoning issue.
1: David Deptula is retired U.S. Air Force Lieutenant General and Dean of the Mitchell Institute for Aerospace Studies. He recently wrote about the military need for data centers in the Washington Post.
4: They really have become critical to national security. And I've got to tell you, if America wants to win the artificial intelligence or AI race, and if they want to preserve military superiority and deter China and then fight effectively in the future, we need the ability to store, process, protect, and move massive volumes of data at speed and scale. I'm reminded about back, I can't believe it's been this long, but 18 years ago, I was the Air Force's Chief of Intelligence, Surveillance, and Reconnaissance. And one of the lines I came up with at that time was, hey, we're swimming in sensors, so we have to be careful that we don't drown in data. Well, guess what? I mean, that was 15 years ago. We're now at a point where we're accumulating vast amounts of data, much greater than we were back then.
1: Senior column.

0: talked about the Chinese outpacing the United States when it comes to these data centers. They have many more. Why does, clearly China sees the benefit of these data centers. Why isn't it taking off here in the U.S.? And what can you tell us about the Chinese threat?
1: Well, China understands the strategic value of infrastructure. So it's built at remarkable speed in railroads, manufacturing, shipbuilding, electronics, nuclear power, you name it. Now, China's also making data infrastructure a national priority. And so that should get our attention. This isn't just about commercial competition between American tech companies and Chinese tech companies. It's a strategic competition between two systems. China's trying to build the industrial, digital, and military base to dominate the next era of power. So if the United States slows itself down through permitting paralysis, grid bottlenecks, and local bans, we're giving the Chinese an opening. So, that's the issue there. And I got to tell you, the Wall Street Journal just recently issued a report that should be a warning light. In it, they talk about the demand for AI and cloud infrastructure as exploding. But the fact of the matter is the physical build-out that's required to support that is not keeping pace. So the problem's not just money. And this is why I wrote that article. It's about perceptions and understanding and folks not realizing the importance of these data centers to national security. And so from a defense perspective, that can be dangerous, because if data infrastructure becomes a choke point, then all our ambitions for artificial intelligence, military modernization, and our ability to compete with China is going to become vulnerable. So we can't have a national strategy for AI without a national strategy for the infrastructure that makes AI possible.
0: So for people at home, we're speaking in some general terms here about this information. You mentioned, these data centers for the military are used to link shooters, intelligence analysts, decision makers. What kind of things are in these warehouses? What is this data?
1: Essentially, it's pretty boring, but they are banks and banks of processors, to make it very easy to understand for an average citizen. It's racks and racks of, what people at home experience is either a desktop computer.
0: Right. But the information like general, what kind of information is on these?
1: Oh, servers? My goodness.
0: Is it targeting data? What are we talking about here? Maps? Is it phone calls?
1: Virtually everything. The volumes of data that are required to train, operate, update, and sustain military operations. So you're looking at the entire spectrum of, number one, intelligence, surveillance, and reconnaissance data. Number two, capability information, both about current capabilities, friendly systems, as well as adversary systems. Number three, the control information. I mean, if we want autonomous aircraft and intelligent missile defenses and resilient and robust space systems, you have to have the data that's required to keep track of what's going on with each one of these systems in real time. And then the data that, if you want to be able to do advanced targeting, you need to know what's going on with our adversaries in real time. If you want to accomplish predictive logistics to reduce the impact if something goes wrong on your ship that you're sailing on or your aircraft that you're flying, then you need data about the actual operating systems of the vehicles that you're operating on. If you want faster decision making, then you need to have the data surrounding those decisions that need to be acted upon. So, you know, artificial intelligence is the ability to reach into the panoply of data that exists, let's just put it in, you know, on the internet, to be able to access that information. And now, you know, I mentioned the internet. It's what we're talking about in a security situation is much, much more than the internet, because all of what I just mentioned from a national security perspective is not something that you share on the internet, but just to try to get folks to understand the kind of information that's necessary. Okay, so I hope that helps a little bit explain what it is that is being stored in these data centers.
0: It does. It also, I could not help about thinking about the U.S.'s war with Iran right now. And I imagine Iran has some of this capability. Is this the first time the U.S. has faced an adversary with access to this type of information? Satellite photos, you know, satellite reconnaissance aircraft, is this the first time we have faced an adversary in war that had some of this capability?
1: No, I wouldn't say it's the first time, but as...
0: Did the Taliban have data centers in Afghanistan?
1: Yeah, no, they didn't. Iraqis? They had access to the internet, okay? Listen, okay. You mentioned early on, you know, I'm the guy that wrote the attack plan for each and every day of Operation Desert Storm. But the intelligence that we had was all handled in... let me put it this way, in a very rudimentary way when it came to storage and processing, and generally information might have been shared electronically, but it's certainly all that intelligence surveillance and reconnaissance stuff. Look, I was using photographs that sometimes were 6 months to 2 years old. Okay, there was no such thing as immediate real-time information that you could get with access to the internet and a credit card like you can today. And so as time has gone on, ISIS didn't have data centers, but they could connect to the internet and you could get access to overhead imagery through things like Google Earth. I would have given my entire, a year's worth of pay to have had that kind of real-time data. And it is just becoming, it's exploded with access to space and the proliferation of commercial systems in space. I mean, my goodness, stuff that was at a top secret, compartmented level of information just 5 years ago is now available on the internet to anybody who wants it and who can pay for it. Iran has, we're fighting an advanced group of folks who collect data and probably have stored it in ways that we haven't run into before. But it's certainly not, it's not as new as one might expect.
0: General Deptula, thank you so much for joining the Fox News Rundown.
1: My pleasure. Thanks, Lucas.
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0: is a Fox News alert. I'm Sue Guzman. The Senate, after an all-night session, passes a $70 billion immigration enforcement bill without limits on the $1.8 billion Trump settlement fund. 18 House Republicans joining Democrats as the House passed an aid package Thursday to Ukraine. Ukraine's President Zelensky calling for a face-to-face meeting with Russian President Vladimir Putin for peace talks to end the war. President Trump says he supports the idea.
1: I think it would be great if they met. They should get it done.
0: One person is dead, multiple people injured in a shooting at a home in Birmingham, Alabama. Birmingham police officer Darrell Freeman.
2: Well, we have been told by community members that that location rarely has any incidents. So this is actually shocking to us that something of that nature occurred there. But like I said, we'll continue to investigate and see what transpired in these incidents.
0: America's listening to Fox News.

0: is the Fox News Rundown. Now a look at sports.
1: High drama in Game 2 of the Stanley Cup Final Thursday between the Vegas Golden Knights and the Carolina Hurricanes. Another back-and-forth contest between these two teams. Vegas was up 2-0 entering the third period until Carolina scored two goals to tie it. And then the captains for both teams traded goals of their own to send the game to overtime, tied 3-3. But Carolina emerged victorious. Seth Jarvis with the game-winning goal as the Hurricanes win it 4-3 to tie the series up at a game apiece. Game 3 is on Saturday in Las Vegas. That's your sports on the Fox News Rundown. Tony Genualdo, Fox News.
2: Now an update from OutKick's Dan Dockich.
3: How about our friend Acho? I was looking at some tweets when I sat down. Our guy Emmanuel Acho, uncomfortable conversations with a complete one quarter into the NBA Finals, and Brunson is affirming the concerns that people have about small guards being able to win it. The closer you get, the more physical it gets. So far, Brunson's body is betraying him. Despite a leg injury, Brunson scored 30 in 37 minutes. Skip Bayless, he had to chime in. What is wrong with these people? Seriously, what is wrong with them? I mean, honest to God, Finals lights are just too big and bright for these Knicks tonight. Really? Huh. I'm just telling you, you guys have listened to complete morons for a long, long, long, long time. And it's time to stop. But Jalen Brunson was insane in the second half. For OutKicks, don't at me. I'm Dan Dockich, and this is Fox News Rundown.
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10: The insufferable Scott Pelley out at 60 Minutes. Two words for that. Thank God. Hi, everyone. Here's a little exercise for you. The next time you have a meeting with your fellow staff members, no matter where you work, during that meeting, stand up and tell your boss that he is murdering the company. Then go even further and ask if the boss even has the qualifications to be the boss in the first place. That is exactly what Scott Pelley did this week when he hijacked a meeting with his new executive producer, Nick Bilton, and said those exact things to his face in front of everybody. So would you get fired if you did such a thing? Rhetorical question. Of course you would. And that's exactly what happened to Scott Pelley, who seems to think he's the next Mike Wallace or Walter Cronkite, two legends of CBS News past. In recent years, the inmates running the asylums at CNN and MSNBC showed that you can defy management publicly. You could call out the boss and suffer no consequences. Well, there's a new sheriff in town at CBS News and at 60 Minutes. And finally, accountability is back. Two more words. Thank God. I'm Joe Concha.
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10: From ABC News. I'm Sherry Preston. A little over an hour ago, the Senate passed the $70 billion deal to fund ICE and the Border Patrol. Republicans say the bill will make the country safer. Democrats had tried to add an amendment that would have formally gotten rid of President Trump's $1.8 billion fund set up for those who feel they've been wronged by the government, but Republicans voted it down. This is Minority Leader Chuck Schumer.
11: After tonight's vote, it's clear to Americans that Republicans refuse to outlaw Donald Trump's $2 billion slush fund. Now the whole country can see the truth. Republicans fought like hell to please Donald Trump and his slush fund, but didn't lift a finger to help working Americans lower their costs.
10: The bill funds immigration enforcement through the end of President Trump's term. The House passing a bill that would aid Ukraine and sanction parts of the Russian economy, despite objections from Republicans who warned the bill would undermine negotiations currently underway on ending the conflict. And, says ABC's Karen Waugh,
12: now Ukrainian President Zelensky has sent a letter to Putin proposing they meet to discuss compromises to end the war, and warning Putin, if he doesn't help end the conflict, Putin will have to fight for his own existence.
10: With World Cup games just 1 week away, security experts like former DHS official John Cohen are warning that the security threat level is unprecedented right now, and it's been made worse by the elimination of resources at the federal level.
13: For some of these key security and emergency management and homeland security jobs, you really want to put people in there that have experience, that understand how to conduct these operations, who understand intelligence.
10: Security experts say the U.S. is experiencing an extremely heightened threat environment currently. As severe weather moves east from the upper Midwest and the Plain States, other parts of the country will be dealing with extreme heat over the weekend. You're listening to ABC News.
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31: This is America in the Morning from Westwood One. Good morning, I'm John Trout. It's Friday, June 5th, 2026. Here's what's coming up on America in the Morning.
32: Former Attorney General Pam Bondi blames President Trump's nominee to replace her for the DOJ's handling of the Epstein files. I'm John Stolness in Washington.
33: Republicans have cleared a first hurdle as they try to pass a bill funding President Trump's immigration enforcement agencies. Sagar Meghani, Washington.
34: President Trump's pick to replace Tulsi Gabbard is not a permanent one, according to the president. I'm Clayton Neville.
35: Dramatic video from the dashboard camera of a truck driving pastor captured what appears to be a woman trying to escape a kidnapping. I'm Jennifer King.
36: On Wall Street, the Dow opens at a new record high this morning as investors rotated out of some of the big chip names. I'm Jessica Ettinger.
37: The NBA banned two people for life from its arenas after one of them was arrested shortly after running onto the court. I'm Haya Pujwani.
31: All ahead on America in the Morning. It's 7 after. In closed-door testimony, former Attorney General Pam Bondi told lawmakers last month her deputy, now President Trump's nominee to take her job, Todd Blanche, was the one responsible for the Justice Department's handling of the Jeffrey Epstein files and investigation. John Stolness has that story from Washington.
32: According to a transcript released by the House Oversight Committee, Bondi said dozens of times in an hours-long interview that Blanche was the one in charge of handling the release of the Epstein files, quote, from the beginning. Representative Robert Garcia, the top-ranking Democrat on the committee, speaking on MS Now.
0: She mentioned Todd Blanche almost 100 times, and 50 of those times, she directly went back and blamed Todd Blanche for all sorts of problems within the Epstein investigation.
32: Garcia and other Democrats are upset Bondi's deposition wasn't videotaped.
0: What we should have done is seen a video of a deposition under oath, but Republicans refused to videotape the interview. They refused to put her under oath. And that is shameful. We need transparency on the Epstein investigation, and Republicans refuse to do that.
32: The committee subpoenaed her back in March to answer questions about her handling of the Epstein files. Bondi angered many Trump supporters with false promises about the documents she would release. Blanche has been interim attorney general since Bondi's firing, and the president announced Wednesday he is nominating Blanche to take the position permanently. At a news conference on fraud in Ohio, Blanche reacted to the president's nomination.
1: Obviously, I'm honored and humbled that the president indicated he's going to nominate me today. I was with him last night at the dinner when he said that. I will work with the senators. I have a good relationship with the Senate on both sides. I don't say no to phone calls. I'll meet with anybody that wants to meet with me.
32: Republican Congressman Mike Lawler tells CNN Blanche and Bondi did an excellent job releasing the files and adhering to the law.
2: They dedicated over 500 attorneys during the holiday time period to review all of these documents to make sure that information that was classified or should not have been released was not.
32: Republican Senate Majority Leader John Thune said Thursday it was, quote, hard to say whether Blanche can win confirmation as Attorney General. Blanche is under fire for the nearly $1.8 billion anti-weaponization fund he says is no longer active. John Stolness, Washington.
31: It was a busy Thursday and Thursday night in the U.S. Senate, thanks to what's called a vote-a-rama, as senators work to put together a passable bill to fund immigration enforcement, while Democrats work to block the so-called anti-weaponization bill and other projects favored by President Trump, and the GOP works to get a standing bill over the finish line. Washington correspondent Sagar Magani reports on what some senators were saying.
3: Senate Republicans have cleared a first hurdle as they try to pass a bill funding President Trump's immigration enforcement agencies.
4: What you get is a secure border versus a broken border. What you get is ICE being able to do its job instead of being closed for business. To my Democratic colleagues, you're on the wrong side of this issue. You will find out in November.
5: We're voting on the Republicans' attempt to stuff more money into ICE and CBP without reforms right now. Democrats will try to do everything to both insist upon reforms, but also block things like President Trump's slush fund for January 6th attackers and his money for his ballroom.
3: Chuck Schumer's Democrats promised a series of amendments before the bill could pass.
6: Amendment after amendment, vote after vote, Republicans are going to have to answer.
3: Ohio Republican Bernie Moreno's response.
7: They are going to play so many games over the next 8, 9, 10 hours. Bring it on. Because what we will do today is we will make certain that communities are safe in this country.
3: Schumer opened with an amendment to permanently block the president's nearly $1.8 billion fund for allies who claim government persecution. Schumer's urging the GOP to ignore the administration's claims that it won't move ahead with the fund.
6: Republican senators need to stop playing dumb. They need to listen to the truth. And stop trusting these fools like Todd Blanche, who lies to the American people repeatedly.
3: That amendment failed, but more on the fund are coming, and it's unclear if GOP leaders will be able to beat them all back and pass the bill. Sagar Magani, Washington.
31: It's 12 after. When we return on America in the Morning, not all heroes wear capes. Some drive 18-wheelers. An amazing survival story from a truck-driving pastor. After these messages.
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13: 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Fleming opposes it. Fact, Letlow graded F, failure on border security. Fleming an A. Fact, Fleming opposes carbon sequestration. Letlow voted for it. And Letlow's fiancé is a big-time carbon sequestration lobbyist. And that's billions for some global companies and investors. Hiding money, hiding donors, so they can hide Letlow's record. Now, who's the fraud in this election?

0: 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Portions of the Midwest under a severe weather threat today. With details, here's AccuWeather.com meteorologist LaTroy Thornton.
1: Following a couple of days in a row with severe weather risk in the eastern Dakotas, today does bring a reprieve for this area, although the Sioux Falls area of far southeastern South Dakota could still get into potent storms this afternoon and tonight. Otherwise, storms may bring hail, strong winds, even some tornadoes to a zone stretching from just south of Minneapolis through southern Minnesota, the I-90 corridor of Wisconsin and Illinois, much of northwestern Missouri and all of Iowa, and mainly southeastern Nebraska, along with much of Kansas, as far to the south and west as the Oklahoma Panhandle. Outside of that risk for severe weather, the risk for at least some showers and storms extends from both upper and lower Michigan, south and west, through the nation's center into south central Colorado, eastern New Mexico, and all of Texas. In fact, storms may bring some especially intense downpours from central and southeast Texas into southern Louisiana, mainly by this afternoon that far to the east, though, although even western Arkansas could have some wet weather around at any time today. That leaves mainly dry conditions for the eastern seaboard and the west coast today, although a new storm arriving into the Pacific Northwest does bring some showers along with cooler conditions for parts of western Oregon and Washington. The southwest does stay rather hot, though, with temperatures still 5 to 15 degrees above the historical average in the deserts, and that means triple digits. More heat also builds into parts of the I-95 corridor today, mainly from Virginia toward New York City, with highs today and tomorrow likely in the low to mid-90s. Today should feature relatively low humidity, but more moisture arrives tomorrow ahead of a cold front. In Carson City, Nevada, today brings sunshine, heat, and a gusty afternoon, the high 90. For Golden Valley, Minnesota, some sun gives way to an afternoon thunderstorm with a high of 80. I'm AccuWeather.com meteorologist LaTroy Thornton.
0: 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President Trump is addressing his selection to replace the Director of National Intelligence, who left her role following her husband's cancer diagnosis. Correspondent Clayton Neville reports.
2: Federal Housing Finance Regulator Bill Pulte was tapped by President Trump to replace Director of National Intelligence Tulsi Gabbard, but according to the president, it's not a permanent gig for Pulte.
3: It's an acting position. It's not a permanent. He's not going to be permanent because, you know, I don't think he'd want to be permanent, but he'll be very good. Again, it's not a permanent position. We're interviewing people right now.
2: The president was pressed about Pulte's experience or lack thereof by reporters in the area of national intelligence.
3: Well, I do, and I think he does, actually, because he's smart, because a lot of national security, I wasn't greatly experienced in national security, and I think I've done a really great job with it. A lot of people would say that.
2: Trump didn't expand on why he picked Pulte, but did suggest to reporters that Pulte may find out some things about rigged elections, a potential reference to unproven claims of fraud by Trump in the 2020 election that he lost to Joe Biden. I'm Clayton Neville.
0: It almost sounds like a movie script. A truck-driving church pastor saves the day when he stops an alleged kidnapping attempt. Correspondent Jennifer King reports it was a real-life rescue on a South Carolina highway.
4: Dramatic video from the dashboard camera of a truck driving pastor captured what appears to be a woman trying to escape a kidnapping. Anthony Moore was driving in Aiken County, South Carolina last Friday when a woman with her hands cuffed behind her back ran into his path.
5: It was a young lady running, and that person in the car was seemingly trying to run him over.
4: According to a sheriff's report, the woman was taking a walk when a suspect in a green Cadillac came from behind her and told her he was with the police. She said he took her phone and social security card, put her in handcuffs, and placed her in the back seat of the car. When he stopped by a gated property and went to rummage in the trunk, she was able to climb over the front seat and escape through the driver's side door.
5: And she said, "Please help me. He's trying to kidnap me." And he pulled up beside me and her in the other lane and said that, showed me the side of a badge, what looks to be a badge.
4: The suspect, Jonathan Willard of New Ellington, has been jailed on one count each of kidnapping and impersonation of a law enforcement officer. I'm Jennifer King.
0: It's 18 after. When we return on America in the Morning, the Friday Jobs Report. Artificial intelligence, now responsible for double-digit job cuts. 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
0: It's 20 past. Welcome back. You're with America in the Morning. And on what was moving the markets yesterday, here's CNBC's Jessica Ettinger with Friday Business.
15: Wall Street opens this morning with the Dow at a new record high, surging nearly 900 points yesterday for that record close. Investors took money away from some of the big chip names like Broadcom and Micron, and they put it to work in some of the staples, including United Healthcare, which led the Dow higher. Job cuts rose in May. Here's CNBC's Kelly Evans.
16: Job cuts rose 16% in May to the highest May total since 2020, according to Challenger Gray and Christmas. And AI was cited as the leading cause of those cuts.
15: Cuts are one thing, but can the U.S. keep its job creation streak going? We get that May employment report this morning from the Labor Department. In both March and April, the U.S. added jobs, and the forecast is for some modest job gains last month, too. Petco shares fell 6% yesterday on some mixed quarterly results. Chewy shares were down 1%. Consumers may be looking to cut some of their pet care costs. Here's CNBC Mad Money host Jim Cramer with CNBC's Carl Quintanilla.
17: But some of these, you know, Chewy's and the Petco's of the world have been warning about a consumer that has to cut somewhere.
18: It's kind of, you don't usually cut the dog. Well, maybe cut the dog toys, right? Scrap consumer.
15: Food inflation is real. Nearly $7 a pound now on average for ground beef in the latest Consumer Price Index report. You could pay even more for beef now that the new world screw worm is here.
19: The three-week-old calf in Texas tested positive for new world screw worm, the first case in the cattle herd since 1966.
15: Well, it's not really a worm, it's a parasitic fly, but the larva, which looks like a worm, especially infests newborn calves, which can die quickly without treatment. Now, CNBC's Pippa Stevens reports that a big outbreak could lead to an even smaller U.S. herd and higher beef prices, unless the public just becomes disturbed by the whole idea of eating the meat.
19: Demand is where we could possibly see some softness thanks to the New World screwworm. This is not a food safety issue. Animals that recover from New World screwworm can enter the food supply, but consumers might be a little bit reluctant to buy beef for the time being.
15: The USDA does have strict protocols to try to prevent the spread. On today's watch list, it is a Jobs Friday. As we told you, the May employment report comes out this morning from the Labor Department. New in theaters, Lionsgate's Power Ballad, Paramount's Scary Movie, and Amazon's Masters of the Universe. Plus, it's National Donut Day. Deals and discounts at different chains this morning. Krispy Kreme will just hand you a donut. You don't have to buy anything. You do have to buy a beverage to get a free donut at Dunkin'.
0: CNBC's Jessica Ettinger. Seconds and feet may have been all that separated this flight from tragedy. That story and more when America in the Morning returns after these messages.
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0: It's 26 after. America in the Morning continues. The pilot claims he thought the plane was low, but just not that low. Correspondent Ed Donahue reports on what the NTSB has so far uncovered regarding a near catastrophic plane crash in New Jersey.
1: Federal investigators released their initial report on a jet that struck a light pole that struck a truck on a highway last month while landing at Newark Liberty International Airport in New Jersey. The National Transportation Safety Board said the co-pilot of the United Airlines jet had recognized the plane was coming in low, but didn't realize it in time to abort a landing attempt. The plane hit a light pole. Debris from the light pole struck the top of a bakery truck. The driver suffered minor injuries.
2: They felt something over the threshold, and there's a hole in the side of the airplane.
1: Crew members on the flight from Venice, Italy, also recall hearing a loud thump and feeling a mild jolt just before touchdown. 200 people were on the plane. No one was hurt. Airline safety expert Jeff Guzzetti said the report suggests the captain was challenged by strong winds and a short runway. I'm Ed Donahue.
0: There was a serious lapse of security at Game 1 of the NBA Finals in San Antonio. Correspondent Haya Panjwani reports on a teenage spectator that ran onto the court while the game was in progress to take a selfie with one of basketball's biggest stars.
3: The NBA banned two people for life from its arenas after one of them was arrested shortly after running onto the court during Game 1 of the NBA Finals and appearing to take a selfie next to Victor Wembanyama. The San Antonio Spurs did not appear bothered by the incident, which occurred during the fourth quarter of Game 1 between the Spurs and the New York Knicks. The NBA didn't disclose what role the second banned person, who didn't run the court, played in the incident. The game was stopped for 1 minute and 29 seconds before it resumed with a jump ball. I'm Haya Pujwani.
0: America in the Morning is produced by Jeff McKay and Tom Cusick. I'm John Trout. This is Westwood One.
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0: This is America in the Morning from Westwood One. Coming up this half hour,
1: a fraud crackdown in Ohio.
2: These numbers are staggering, but just the tip of the iceberg.
1: I'm Joan Jones.
3: Testimony begins in the Texas murder trial of a teenager accused of stabbing another student athlete at a track meet. I'm Clayton Neville.
4: Hezbollah has rejected the latest ceasefire agreement reached between Israel and the Lebanese government. I'm Karen Chemas.
5: Former Trump National Security Advisor John Bolton will plead guilty in a classified information case. Sagar Meghani, Washington.
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0: We're back on America in the Morning. Hot and cold, a tale of two cities in the West. Here's AccuWeather.com meteorologist LaTroy Thornton.
1: After a bit of a warm day for some in the Pacific Northwest on Thursday, today brings the approach of a cold front into the region, and that does mean more showers around for northwestern Oregon and especially western parts of Washington State. The storm will also be enough to bring down temperatures in that part of the West as highs sink to 5 to 10 degrees below the historical average later today and continue that way through the weekend. These cooler conditions eventually expand into much of western and northern Idaho, crossing the border into far western Montana and spreading through the rest of Oregon, along with northwestern Nevada and northern California. However, it stays rather hot farther to the south for at least one more day, with temperatures instead 5 to 15 degrees above historical averages from the Central Valley of California south and east once again through the deserts of California, mainly southern Arizona, into and through the Las Vegas area, and even into southern Utah before temperatures gradually drop off at least a bit this weekend and especially into early next week. In terms of precipitation, the center of the nation remains a hotbed of activity, although some of the wet weather starts to work its way farther to the east through the Great Lakes region today. However, today's most potent thunderstorms are expected to develop within an area from northern Illinois and southwestern Wisconsin, south and west through Iowa, southern and eastern Nebraska, and all but southeastern Kansas, also reaching the Oklahoma Panhandle this afternoon and tonight, bringing the risk for damaging wind gusts of 60 to 70 miles per hour, as well as hail and the risk for tornadoes. However, the risk for showers and storms covers places from southern Mississippi westward to central New Mexico and Colorado, and as far to the north and east as the eastern Dakotas and lower Michigan. That's the weather across America. I'm AccuWeather.com meteorologist LaTroy Thornton.
0: 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I'm John Trout. The Trump administration's deep dive into fraud schemes that started in Minnesota has now landed in Ohio, where arrests have been made and several hoax businesses have been shuttered. Correspondent Joan Jones has the details after the acting attorney general and FBI director said Ohio is home to some of the most significant fraud schemes in the country.
2: I was visiting a facility called LaBelle Home Health. It's run by woman Najumi Tatsing. You may not see her here today because she's in jail. And she went to jail because she was accused and convicted of taking billing practices to a level we had not seen before. She was billing for people who are deceased. Billing for dead people is a bad look in court. And it showed at her conviction.
3: Acting Attorney General Todd Blanche announcing a sweeping crackdown on fraud at a press conference Thursday.
4: Today we're announcing charges that were either unsealed today or over the past week against 14 defendants allegedly involved in fraud schemes targeting over $50 million here in Ohio.
3: The cases stem from Medicaid and health care fraud to COVID-19 relief fraud. One case involves four people charged with stealing $30 million in false Medicaid billing for children. FBI Director Kash Patel said he has seized three bank accounts containing almost a $500,000 and 14 vehicles.
5: Well, they got caught. And not only did they get caught, so many others got caught. Just take a look at some of the vehicles that are here as part of their ill-gotten gains and proceeds. They didn't just take the money, they paraded it around the country.
3: Another case centered on the Paycheck Protection Program. Small Business Administration's Kelly Leffler.
6: Today, I'm here to announce suspensions for over 27,000 Ohio borrowers tied to $1.1 billion in suspected PPP fraud. As you've heard today, this task force is exposing the fraudsters, making them return what they stole, and sending them to jail.
3: Investigators even broke up a $15 million romance scam. The feds got help from Ohio Governor Mike DeWine. He recently instituted a six-month moratorium on new home health care and hospice businesses being able to become Medicaid providers. I'm Joan Jones.
0: Testimony is underway in the trial of a Texas teenager accused of stabbing

0: beating another teen to death during a track meet last year. Correspondent Clayton Neville reports the high-profile trial has strict guidelines and no cameras are allowed in the courtroom.
1: Carmelo Anthony's being tried for the deadly stabbing of 17-year-old Austin Metcalf during a district track meet in Frisco outside Dallas. Anthony charged with first-degree murder. The students went to different high schools and didn't know each other. The case has caught national attention. Anthony black and Metcalf white. But Metcalf's father told Fox News that race wasn't a factor in the confrontation that killed his son.
2: This was not a race thing. This is not a political thing. This is a human being thing.
1: Race, though, certainly a factor in the reaction to the case. Activists angered that none of the 12 jurors or alternates are black. Protesters and counter-protesters outside the Collin County Courthouse this week. Anthony's supporters, like his attorneys, claim self-defense.
3: Self-defense is not a crime.
4: Self-defense is not a crime.
3: Self-defense is not a crime.
1: Opening statements were made on Thursday. Anthony's lawyer said that their client experienced fear and chaos while having a confrontation with Metcalf and his brother under a tent at the track meet. The defense, though, didn't address why Anthony had a knife with him at the event.
5: Are they just trying to gloss over that fact? Because I know a lot of people, one of the things they want to know is, if he wasn't intending to hurt somebody, why was the knife there? It's not as if he had been threatened in the past and felt like he was in danger at the track meet. So why was the knife in his bag, and why did it come out of his bag? And those things weren't really answered.
1: Legal expert Todd Shapiro spoke with WFAA-TV in Dallas about the self-defense claim.
5: I mean, you have a right to defend yourself. You have no duty to retreat. But in this situation, even they said that, you know, he put his hands on Carmelo, that Austin put his hands on Carmelo first. And even the state conceded that. Yeah, he tried to push him to get him out of the tent. And it was at that moment that he pulled the knife out already open and plunged it into his chest. And so, that's just a really, really tough set of circumstances, because there's no denying there was no deadly force, unless he thought he was going to take him and throw him down the bleachers.
1: The prosecution called the stabbing an unjustified, provoked murder. Day one of testimony brought a video expert analyzing surveillance footage that the defense calls grainy. Frisco Memorial High School track and football coach Robert Starr testified that weapons are not allowed at district sporting events. In Dallas, I'm Clayton Neville.
0: The Trump administration releases a statement joining the governments of Israel and Lebanon, agreeing to adopt a ceasefire between the two nations. But Hezbollah, which has been using Lebanon to attack Israel, says they will not abide by the agreement. Correspondent Karen Shamas reports fighting on Thursday killed 4 people in southern Lebanon, including a UN peacekeeper.
6: Hezbollah has rejected the latest ceasefire agreement reached between Israel and the Lebanese government, demanding a complete Israeli withdrawal. Thursday's announcement came as Israeli strikes killed at least 4 people and a UN peacekeeper. A statement by Hezbollah's leader, Naim Qassem, was read out by a news presenter for Hezbollah's Al-Manar news station. In the statement, Qassem said the agreement's demand that Hezbollah fighters leave southern Lebanon under fire would mean surrender to and achieving the enemy's goals. He added, "What we're concerned about is an end to the aggression, ceasefire, and Israel's withdrawal. The ongoing fighting in Lebanon, where Israeli forces have seized large swaths of the south, threatens efforts to end the U.S. and Israeli war with Iran and reopen the Strait of Hormuz. The Strait of Hormuz is a key transit point for oil and gas, whose closure has jolted the world economy." I'm Karen Shamas.
0: 17 till now, when we return on America in the Morning. From the Situation Room to the courtroom, a familiar face from the Trump White House faces legal trouble after these messages.
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6: I'm John Trout. Welcome back. You're with America in the Morning. Former Trump administration national security advisor John Bolton is set to plead guilty in a classified information case accused of mishandling sensitive national security files. Washington correspondent Sagar Magani reports.
7: Former Trump national security advisor John Bolton will plead guilty in a classified information case. That's according to an AP source who says the plea is part of a deal with the Justice Department that could spare Bolton prison time. He was charged last year with 18 counts of either retaining or sharing notes with family members, which officials said had classified information. The charges came about 6 years after President Trump fired Bolton.
8: I think he's a bad guy, yeah, he's a bad guy. It's too bad, but that's the way it goes. That's the way it goes, right?
7: A person familiar with the deal says Bolton would plead guilty to one count. It would spare him prison time, but any punishment would ultimately be up to a judge. Sagar Magani, Washington.
6: The Pentagon is expected to cancel a plan to send Tomahawk missiles to Germany, partly because officials are concerned Russia will view it as an escalation. Politico is reporting that U.S. officials fear Moscow will retaliate if the Trump administration follows through on the effort to deploy precision missiles that could reach Russia. The Tomahawks have a range of 1,000 miles. The original deal was made during the Biden administration. And leave Berlin without defenses German leaders say they desperately need. This after the Pentagon last month canceled the deployment of 5,000 U.S. troops to Germany, a move that stunned European officials. The Court of Appeals in Colorado has tossed out the convictions of two paramedics linked to the death of Elijah McClain. Correspondent Ed Donahue reports.
9: A Colorado court reversed homicide convictions against two paramedics in the ketamine overdose death of Elijah McClain after the black man was pinned down by police. New trials are being ordered for Aurora Fire Rescue paramedics Jeremy Cooper and Peter Chikuniak. In 2019, McClain's final words, "I can't breathe," foreshadowed those of George Floyd a year later in Minneapolis. McClain had been forcibly restrained and put in a neck hole by police, who stopped him in response to a suspicious person complaint. Criminal charges against paramedics and emergency medical technicians involved in police custody cases are rare. Their defense attorneys argued they followed their training in giving ketamine, and prosecutors did not prove ketamine is what killed McClain. Cooper did not serve any prison time. Chikuniak was released from prison 2 years ago. I'm Ed Donahue.
6: The Kennedy Center on Thursday directed its employees to remove all references to President Trump from its communications to comply with a federal judge's order blocking the president's name from being added to the Performing Arts Center. The memo states staffers must immediately change email signatures, letterhead, and other documents to reflect the name as the John F. Kennedy Center for the Performing Arts, or Kennedy Center. The White House announced last year that the Kennedy Center's board voted unanimously to rename the cultural center to the Trump Kennedy Center, a move that created anger in the performing arts community. In the court's ruling, it was found that only Congress can make or change.

0: change the name of that building. In tech news, researchers say platform algorithms are deliberately feeding us bad news. But the problem is, we asked for it. The new old tech guy, Chuck Palm, has that story.
1: Chances are, you're listening to this story on some sort of connected device. Even your car radio may be streaming through your phone. A new study shows that negativity bias may stop you from listening to the news. A psychologist at Wilfrid Laurier University published research this week showing that 40% of people globally now regularly avoid the news. That's the highest number ever recorded. No, it's not apathy, it's biology. Our brains are wired for negativity bias. In the wild, paying attention to threats keeps you alive. The brain that ignored those rustles in the grass left fewer descendants. So we evolved to lock on to bad news fast. The problem is, the same neurological alarm system is now being handed war, financial crisis, a climate event, a data breach, all before your first cup of coffee. Ironically, the platform knows that. A study of more than 105,000 headlines found that every negative word boosted click-through rates. So the algorithm responds by giving you more of what you just clicked on. If you're suffering from these symptoms, you're not alone. 17% of American adults now qualify for what researchers are calling problematic news consumption, and 61% of them report feeling genuinely unwell. And that's your last bit of bad news before the weekend. Visit thenewoldtechguy.com. I'm Chuck Palm.
0: Friday sports is in. Here's America in the Morning's Robert Workman.
2: The Carolina Hurricanes erased a two-goal third-period deficit, then edged the Golden Knights 4-3 in overtime to even up the Stanley Cup Finals at a game apiece last night. Brett Howden scored in each of the first two periods to give Vegas the lead, but Carolina got three goals in just over a five-minute span midway through the third to go in front. The Knights then pulled their goalie. Mark Stone sent the game to OT, but Seth Jarvis won it for the Canes with a power play goal 4 minutes in.
3: It's huge to be able to contribute to a win and help the team out like that's nice. Get the power play going even more after Jordo follow his lead and just keep this wave rolling now.
2: Game 3 Saturday in Vegas. The Knicks meet the Spurs in Game 2 of the NBA Finals tonight in San Antonio. Baseball, the Orioles scored 6 times in the first inning and ripped the Red Sox 8-2. Giants outslugged the Brewers 12-9. Casey Schmidt homered on the first pitch of the game. Eric Haas belted a grand slam to put it on ice. Diamondbacks tied it with 2 in the 8th. Then Ketel Marte ended it with a homer in the 9th as they dogged the Dodgers 3-2. Cubs got 4 in the bottom of the 9th to edge the A's 7-6. Pete Crow Armstrong with the walk-off blooper. Royals topped the Twins 8-6 on a pinch-hit two-run single by Josh Rojas in the top of the 9th. Phillies fought off the Padres. That's 5 straight losses and 9 out of 10 for the Dads. Yankees nipped the Guardians. Pirates plundered the Astros. And the Blue Jays bopped the Braves. Reliever Chad Dallas got the win in his Major League debut. Well done, Meat. That's Friday Sports.
0: Robert Workman with sports at 7 till. It's small, invasive, and a growing concern for the cattle industry. That and a sneak peek at the Masters of the Universe when America in the Morning continues after these messages.
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10: It's 5 till. America in the Morning continues. It's called a screw worm, but technically it's not really a worm. What it is a parasite, and it's threatening cattle in South Texas. Correspondent Donna Warder reports.
11: The U.S. Department of Agriculture says a three-week-old calf in South Texas is infected with the screwworm flesh-eating parasite for the first time in decades.
12: And there have been no further detections of New World screwworm in the United States. Top line, this pest does not cause any sort of a food safety issue. It is not a disease, but simply an insect that feeds on living tissues.
11: Agriculture Secretary Brooke Rollins.
12: We've established a 20-kilometer infested zone around the detection and implementing quarantines, movement controls, and surveillance in this area. We have expedited targeted release of the sterile New World screwworm flies.
11: The infestation is eradicated by having those sterile screwworm flies mate with females in the wild. Rollins says if infected cattle are treated early enough, they're safe to enter the food supply.
12: Once removed and cleaned, animals treated early enough, including the calf that we're talking about, the 8-week-old bovine, that calf and those animals, if they're treated early enough, will recover and are safe to enter the food supply system.
11: I'm Donna Warder.
10: If you're looking for a little relief from high gas prices and hot weather, there's always the theater where He-Man and the Masters of the Universe go to battle on the big screen. Entertainment reporter Kevin Carr has a sneak peek at a Hollywood superhero franchise.
13: 80s toy nostalgia meets vibrant digital effects in the new adaptation of Masters of the Universe.
14: I come to protect my family, and he destroyed our world.
13: Based on the Mattel toy line and the Filmation cartoon, Masters of the Universe follows Adam, a prince from another planet, as he travels back home to defeat the cruel warlord Skeletor.
14: I am a devil, but I mean to be a god.
13: At its heart, Masters of the Universe is a kid's movie. Fun, energetic, and full of sometimes juvenile comic relief.
15: You tell everyone that you're from another planet, it just makes you sound a little very crazy.
13: But like the Dungeons & Dragons movie a few years back, it knows its place, so it can comfortably lean into an entertaining fantasy adventure without taking things too seriously or telling a story too grim.
14: Somebody wants to brawl.
16: I need every man, woman, or whatever that is.
13: It stays close enough to the original source material that it should appease fans, but it also manages to update things for the modern age.
14: Let me show you what reading power looks like. My time for talk is over.
13: And it also embraces its internet cultural subtext with a giddy joy.
17: Hold on, it's about to get weird.
13: A surprisingly fun ride with visual effects that nail the balance between photorealism and Saturday morning cartoon, Masters of the Universe was far more entertaining than I ever thought would be possible. It made me feel like a kid again.
18: I have the power!
13: Masters of the Universe gets 4 action figures out of 5. I'm Kevin Carr, and that's the way I see it.
10: That's our show for today, Friday, June 5th, 2026. America in the Morning is produced by Jeff McKay and Tom Cusick. I'm John Trout. This is Westwood One.
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24: From ABC News. I'm Sherry Preston. After 18 hours of talking on the Senate floor.
25: In this vote, the yeas are 52, the nays are 47. This bill, as amended, is passed.
24: The Senate has passed the $70 billion immigration enforcement bill. It came in a pre-dawn vote following an all-night debate. The bill will fund ICE and Border Patrol through the end of President Trump's term. Democrats had tried to include an amendment banning the $1.8 billion fund set up to help those who feel they've been wronged by the government, including some January 6th rioters, but Republicans voted that down. The House has passed a bill sending more money to Ukraine, as Ukraine's President Volodymyr Zelensky has written an open letter asking Vladimir Putin for new negotiations to end the war and for compromises going forward.
26: Zelensky writing, quote, "It is a fact of Russian history that you know well. When Russia grows tired, change comes," suggesting that Russian public opinion has turned against the war. Zelensky did not say what those compromises may include, but he did say Europe and the U.S. should be part of any peace process.
24: ABC's Karen Waugh. There is a hearing before a three-judge appeals court panel today on the future construction of President Trump's big ballroom, which a federal judge issued an injunction against back in March.
27: President Trump has repeatedly railed against this judge. This order described this as effectively a national security threat and is urging the U.S. Court of Appeals for the D.C. Circuit to step in and lift that lower court order. The court itself, on an emergency basis, has already lifted it, so construction is ongoing.
24: ABC's Peter Haralambos. AI giant Anthropic, creator of the Claude chatbot, calling for a worldwide pause in the development of new artificial intelligence technology. The company saying AI is advancing so quickly, the systems may soon start improving themselves with no human intervention. You're listening to ABC News.
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28: Our attention has turned to the Port Allen area. There is an accident that popped up on northbound LA-1 at the Intracoastal. Right now, you've got the Sheriff's Department out there. They're blocking off the roadway to get this thing removed. It's right near the Walmart there, so traffic is really starting to back up through that area. Hopefully, though, it should be only a few more minutes before they get the thing cleared. No big I-10 or I-12 problems for the moment. I'm Ray Romero.
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31: A quiet start to the day with mostly sunny skies and somewhat pleasant temperatures. Humidity will make its return today, along with scattered showers and thunderstorms later this afternoon. Highs will reach the upper 80s. Clouds, some scattered showers overnight as lows drop into the 70s. Cloudy skies, very warm and humid Saturday with widespread showers and thunderstorms. Some heavy rain possible. Highs in the mid 80s. The unsettled weather continues Sunday, then summer-like next week. I'm meteorologist Dave Baker with your Storm Station 4 Forecast WBRZ Channel 2.

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0: 604. Talk 107.3 FM, WBRP. Mornings with Brian Haldane off and running. Brian here with you. Bree Lynn producing. Starting off your 6 o'clock hour at 67 degrees in downtown.
1: That's just crazy.
0: Isn't it awesome?
1: The humidity's there, but I will take it.
0: It felt good. It felt good opening the door this morning. I actually drove in with the windows down. Broadcasting live from the 180 Pros studio. 180 Pros, is it time for your IT to hit a 180? 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We are talking workforce today. Susie Schauen heads that up. In fact, she had herself a big legislative session. Going to be joining us at 7:15. We are talking about the session with State Representative Joe Ogeron today as well. And we're getting you ready for Father's Day with the folks from Bally's and the Queen coming in for Foodie Friday, which is presented by the Louisiana Beef Industry Council. Oh, hey, also, Patty G's in the house. Can't forget that. Let's get you started off, though, with top stories and trending.
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2: 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Number 5.
0: Oh, we're going to talk about this one later on this hour. St. Tammany Parish Sheriff Randy Smith was arrested Thursday on battery charges stemming from an incident at a Madisonville restaurant. He's accused of choking, punching, and kicking Robert Cuvion at Keith Young's Steakhouse on May 29th. Smith turned himself in on warrants issued to the Attorney General's office for one count of second-degree battery and two counts of disturbing the peace.
2: Number 4.
0: Breck has installed 124 new state-of-the-art automated external defibrillators, AEDs, throughout many of its most visited parks and facilities. The devices will be placed in high-traffic areas, both inside and outside of Breck facilities, will be accessible to the public, even if they're not actively using park amenities at the time of said emergency.
2: Number 3.
0: The final deadline to register to vote in the June 27th second party primary and spring municipal general election is Saturday, June 6th. That is tomorrow. The deadline for citizens who have never registered to vote, as well as voters who would like to make changes to the registration, is what comes up tomorrow. Early voting for the June 27th election starts on Friday, June 12th.
2: Number 2.
0: We've got another dead inmate out at Angola. This time it's 33-year-old Patrick Jones, who was serving a life sentence for armed robbery. He may have been killed by another inmate. West Feliciana Sheriff Brian Spillman said his office is investigating but would not confirm whether it's a homicide investigation until after the autopsy is complete.
2: Number 1.
0: In June of 2024, five members of the Metro Council at the time, Cleve Dunn, Carolyn Coleman, Daryl Hirsch, Shauna Banks, and Lamont Cole, along with two Baton Rouge residents, filed a lawsuit against the city parish over a map passed by the Metro Council in 2022, which they claim weakened black voting strength, violating the Constitution and the Voting Rights Act. Well, that suit is heating back up again.
2: Those are your top stories. It's time to see what's trending.
0: What you got, Breland?
1: This morning, the Senate passed a $70 billion immigration enforcement bill. And yes, it did include the $1.8 billion President Trump initially asked for to cover those convicted of storming the Capitol on January 6, 2021.
0: So, okay, first of all, they worked all through the night on this one. This came down at like 4 o'clock our time, 4 a.m. our time.
1: Wow.
0: Yeah, but secondly, Donald Trump backed off that $1.8 billion back on Tuesday. Said, well, I'm not pushing it anymore. So it's weird that they went after it anyway. Just $1.8 billion that was no longer asked for.
1: Okay.
0: Yeah,
1: That's different. Okay.
0: But, hey, Homeland Security's funded. I funded. I'll take it.
1: Also from the Senate, the Save America Act fell short last night with four Republicans crossing party lines to block it. What's going on?
0: What do you mean?
1: Well, because yesterday we saw with the House... was it yesterday? The week is running together now, but basically we want to get out of Strait of Hormuz. They're like, all right, whether
0: this,
1: Trump's...
0: I know.
1: But what I'm saying is that it's a sign of like growing independence in the Republican Party.
0: We're going to see that more and more, especially after midterms are over with. People are going to start distancing themselves from the president as he gets more and more lame duck. That's the natural course of events. What I want noted, though, big time, what I want noted is who were the four Republicans across the line?
1: Uh-huh. Yeah. No.
0: Do you know where I'm going with this?
1: No.
0: Okay. Who were the four Republicans that crossed the line? Happy to tell you. It was Susan Collins of Maine, Lisa Murkowski of Alaska, Mitch McConnell of Kentucky, and Tom Tillis from North Carolina.
1: Mitch McConnell.
0: Yeah. But you know who's not in that list? The alleged rhino, Bill Cassidy. Our Senator Bill Cassidy.
1: Now I know where you're going.
0: He was
1: with that.
0: Catching flack all through the election about being, you know, a big rhino, can't push to save America. He's a co-sponsor on the act. Like, his name was on the dadgum thing. So, yes, he was voting for it the entire time. Well, look for him to revolt and vote against. Nope. Said it before, say it again. He's going to vote his heart his remainder of time there.
1: Huh.
0: A lot of times that's going to be Republican. Sometimes it's not. But a lot of times it is. So, that's where that's at.
1: Well, the food truck roundup is back at Perkins Road tonight at 6. There will be live music to go along with this selection of food trucks. Ooh, that's fun. I keep hearing about this, and I want to go.
0: Are food truck roundups still a hot thing? I mean, they were, like, super hot in, like, 06, 07, maybe through about 2012. Do we still do this where you overpay for a street taco and stand there and just breathe generator gas?
1: I'm going to venture to say yes, they are, because if you notice on almost every street corner, especially near where we live, near Costco, kind of airline area, there's always these taco trucks hanging out, and there's always a line. I see a line every time I go, and then you have all these festivals and fairs that have these food trucks.
0: I guess it just, we had a food truck craze in Baton Rouge for a hot minute where, like, we had, well, remember Taco De Paco? They were good. Curbside turned into
1: started as a food truck.
0: Right. Like, we had a really good run, but then it really started to fade, and you started asking the question, well, if you're so good, how come you can't even moved into brick and mortar yet? But, like, I'm sure we still have some great food trucks. I don't know if the craze is still out there, but there's a second part to this that I want to know about. If you own a restaurant in Perkins Row, how pissed are you that they're bringing in other food?
1: I never thought about that.
0: If I'm Tommy Satanovich, if I'm with Drago's right now, I'm like, you're telling me you're actively bringing people in to dilute my business? If I'm Texas Day Brazil, which I've got a great story about them.
1: Yeah, Ben 77.
0: Yeah.
1: California Pizza Kitchen. Yeah.
0: I'm like, you're actively bringing in trucks to dilute my business.
1: Ooh, and they do it multiple times a year. Am I correct? I want to say three or four times a year.
0: I think you're right. I don't know. Like I said, the food truck craze isn't where it was.
1: I didn't even think about that.
0: Yeah. I'm paying rent in Perkins Row for a restaurant.
1: Pricing rent, too.
0: Ooh. Yeah.
1: And then you bring all these food trucks in.
0: So,
1: interesting.
0: You know what? If you're going out to Perkins Row, swing by, get a dozen char grills over at Drago's before you go anywhere else.
1: Yeah, support your vendors who are already in the...
0: Right. I mean, I don't know. It just doesn't feel right.
1: No, it doesn't feel right. And then you got to think Cinemark, too.
0: I mean...
1: Because that's a different thing. Because if you're going there for a movie...
0: You're going there for a movie.
1: Right. It's mainly the restaurant.
0: I mean, it'd be like if they brought out the library's bookmobile to post up in front of Barnes & Noble.
1: Right. Very true.
0: We're at 612 at Talk 107.3 FM, WBRP. Due up for our first break. Before we take that first break, want to remind you about the folks over at Mathurns. You know what? Let me do this real quick, because I tell you every day about the Mathurin's Rewards app, and it's awesome. And you earn cash towards more groceries every time you shop. And I use it every time I'm working over at LSU. I swing by the Mathurin's on campus, and I take great advantage of it. And I've cashed out some of the money before, and I got to tell you, it's very applicable, to be sure. But starting today, I believe, is their first ever 4-day sale. If you hit up the Mathurin's Market at Kenilworth Facebook page, and you get a good look at all the deals they've got going on. I said it scrolled across my Facebook page last night, so I wanted to hit it up. But fantastic sale going on. Everything from different cuts of meat to catfish nuggets to Markdown LaCroix to Supreme Rice. 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
4: If you're traveling northbound LA-1, we have a healthy 20-minute drive from Addis to the I-10 interchange. Now, part of the problem there was a crash on the Intracoastal. Sheriff's Department had the roadway blocked off for a few minutes to get those vehicles removed. That's now happened, and traffic is moving a little better through the area. Meantime, I-12 at 11 minutes from Jubin to the 10-12 split. I'm Ray Romero.
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0: 15, Talk 107.3 FM, WBRP, Mornings with Brian Haldane, rolling right along. It is sports time. Yesterday we missed out on this, so I wanted to touch back on it today. Former Alabama, former LSU head coach Nick Saban spent some time in front of the U.S. Senate this week. The U.S. Senate is working on the Protect College Sports Act, and, well, who better to call upon to get some testimony than Nick Saban. While in favor of NIL overall, Saban did say that the way we have NIL set up right now, it has basically become a pay-for-play scenario.
1: I think name, image, and likeness has become pay-for-play. You know, I said 5 or 6 years ago, when a school that I'm not going to mention who didn't do anything wrong had what is called a collective to be able to pay players and disguise it as marketing opportunities. When a school did that, the first school that did it, I said, is this what we want college football to become? And I got really criticized for that. But it has become that. It's become pay for play. And we've also extended the opportunities now to funnel money from operations, which come to the universities as marketing opportunities from the university standpoint, to funnel that money out of operations into paying players. So now if you take that $20 million or whatever it is, you could fund 5 or 6 Olympic and women's sports.
0: He went on to, you know, we're going to skip the next one. He went on to talk about how there's a lack of structure when it comes to eligibility. The transfer portal is a whole other thing. Yeah, the collectives basically became pay for play seemingly overnight. But at the end of the day, does Nick Saban support the Protect College Sports Act? Cut 8.
1: Education-based model that compensates athletes fairly, protects athletes properly, and still preserves development, competition, opportunity, and tradition. That is what this bill is trying to do. It isn't perfect, and I'm sure many, many adjustments need to be made, and I think there's a lot of

0: people who can add to that. But this is a serious bipartisan effort to bring order to a system that is badly needs fixing. It protects athletes, it protects opportunity, it protects competitive balance. It protects the sports that do not always generate revenue but still matter. It gives college athletes a chance to move forward with rules that are clear, national, and enforceable. For these reasons, I support the Protect College Sports Act and urge Congress to act.
1: It's 6:20. Here's a Fox Business report.
2: 80 to 95,000 new jobs created last month, down from 115,000 in April. Crude oil prices are little changed. Investors continue to monitor developments out of the Middle East. The S&P has decided not to fast-track upcoming giant stock launches into the S&P 500. That means SpaceX, Anthropic, and OpenAI will need to wait at least a year before being added to the S&P. Bitcoin is continuing its slump. It declined to the $61,000 range overnight before recovering some ground. And Lululemon Athletica shares are down another 12% this morning after its disappointing quarter. That's your Fox Business Report. I'm Jenny Coselda. Invested in you.
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That's not a bad start to your morning on the roads this morning, unless you are on I-12. If you're on I-12, you're going to find a little bit of congestion. Where is this here? Oh, by O'Neill. That's where, from the Amy River Bridge up to O'Neill, you're going to find some slowdowns on I-12 westbound. I-10 westbound's always looking good at about this time of the morning. I-10 eastbound coming back across from West Baton Rouge looks great. If I'm zooming out, getting outside the city, I'm not seeing anything on 12 or 10 by New Orleans or the North Shore, and scrolling back to Lafayette. So your drive throughout town and getting out of town looks good this morning. On your surface streets, even better. There are no traffic incidents to report. That's your look at traffic from the Talk 107.3 Traffic Center.

0: 6:24 at Talk 107.3 FM, WBRP, Mornings with Brian Haldane, rolling right along. One of the bills that just passed and got signed through the legislative session, I'm kind of torn on with this one, but I definitely see where they're going. It's going to hopefully curtail weed on campus. We'll get into that in just a quick second. Do need to remind you about the folks over at ExxonMobil. I don't need to remind you about ExxonMobil. ExxonMobil's been in our backyard for 115 years, employing Baton Rougeans for over 115 years, creating products and services that the world relies on for over 115 years. Now they're looking to the next chapter. Where does that next chapter take us? Well, first of all, wherever it takes us, it's going to take us there safely and effectively, the way ExxonMobil has always handled business. But that next chapter doesn't involve carbon capture and sequestration. So as Louisiana's energy economy continues to evolve to meet domestic and global demand, ExxonMobil is investing in technologies like carbon capture and storage to help reduce emissions, strengthen industry, and bring new economic opportunities to communities across Louisiana. They're not getting away from oil and gas. That's been the bread and butter. That's what supported us this entire time. But because energy doesn't just power today, it's bringing us into tomorrow, we need to learn what's next. And to do that, you want to visit aboutlaccs.com, aboutlaccs.com. One of the many bills that made its way through the legislative process this past session was by Gabe Furman, who, good friend of the show, we love Gabe. Governor Landry signed off on this bill the other day. It's going to increase penalties for marijuana use on college campuses and near schools. Now, while the new law affects all school zones across the state, Gabe Furman, representative from Pollock, says it specifically targets creating a more family-friendly environment at on-campus tailgates on game days.
1: The intent of this bill is to protect children, create an environment that's conducive to families enjoying themselves and having a good time.
0: This, no doubt, goes back to the problems that LSU had on campus last season. When you saw the roving gangs of people, I use the word gang, when you see roving groups of people on campus who have no intent on going to the game, they're not there to attend the game. They're not even really there to tailgate. They're there for when everyone else goes into the game. Now they're punching in car windows. That's when the shootings happen. Like, all the stuff you saw go wrong on campus happened with these groups that had no intent of going to the game. But what they did have intent of doing, and like the Fruit Loops bird, follow your nose, what they did have intent of doing is smoking a lot of weed all day long. And it was prevalent. Now, to be sure, they're not the only ones on campus smoking weed. And to be sure, there's a lot of recreational marijuana use. I'm not as hardline on marijuana as a lot of my Republican friends are. I'm just not. I see medicinally, I see the benefits of it. Recreationally, I see that there's positives and not as many negatives as we might have thought. There's been a long time anti-marijuana campaign out there. I'm not as hardline of a stance on marijuana as most folks. But I do recognize what Representative Furman recognizes, is you can't separate the two in something like this. So those who are caught smoking marijuana in school zones, which, by the way, any substance that would alter the mind in any way at all in a school zone should definitely be punished. Marijuana, weed, I mean, you give me NyQuil in a school zone. I don't care. Marijuana in school zones will now face up to a year in jail and a $1,000 fine. Furman says smoking marijuana within the 2,000 feet of campuses and schools is already illegal here.
1: It strengthens enforcement. It gives law enforcement the opportunity to make arrests based on visible observance of illegal behavior, and it enhances the penalties.
0: Opponents of the bill argue it does nothing to address alcohol use on campus. Well, no, it's not going to have to address alcohol use on campus because this is a completely separate thing going on. Underage alcohol abuse is definitely a thing, for sure. But, okay, then you pick up that bill and run with it. That's not what Representative Furman decided to pick up and run with. So, Furman's answer to that question about the alcohol abuse, specifically by underage, the answer about alcohol overall is alcohol consumption overall is not illegal.
1: I really don't think the alcohol conversation is relevant. because we're not creating any new crimes. We're just making it easier to enforce.
0: Well, it doesn't matter if it's relevant or not. If you want to do that, fine. Knock yourself out. Go write your own bill. Gabe Furman wrote a bill. Bill got passed. Bill got signed. I don't... I'm going to be able to walk and chew gum, right? Realize that the two things are mutually exclusive. Hey, this year we're celebrating America's 250th birthday, and we want you to be a part of it. Open the Talk 107.3 app, powered by Lake Urgent Care. Click the microphone icon and send us a voicemail answering one simple question. What does America mean to you? Your story could inspire others and be featured on air as we honor this historic milestone together. And if I'm not mistaken, I think we might be putting together some prize packs. You don't even know about this yet.
2: I don't.
0: We might be putting together some prize packs for those that make it on air.
2: Oh.
0: Yeah.
2: Okay.
0: Yeah, nothing major just yet, but we're working on it. Keep it short, about 15, 20 seconds. Give us your name and where you're from. Send us your audio today and let your voice be a part of the 250th celebration. Here's news.
3: ABC News, I'm Sherry Preston. After a full night of debate, the Senate has moved forward President Trump's immigration funding bill. The future of the fund, set up as a part of President Trump's lawsuit against the IRS, voted down. ABC's Rachel Scott's at the Capitol.
4: This morning, the Senate narrowly voting to approve a $70 billion immigration enforcement package without any measure to block President Trump's $1.8 billion so-called anti-weaponization fund. Alaska Senator Lisa Murkowski, the lone Republican, voting against the bill, which now heads to the House for approval.
3: The Senate has blocked a move that would have extended a program that allowed for key surveillance powers because some lawmakers were angry over the appointment of Bill Pulte as acting director of national intelligence. They say he does not have the qualifications and experience for that role. Some schools in session are going remote today, including Philadelphia, because of expected scorching temperatures throughout the Northeast. This is ABC News.
5: I'm Jean Burns in the Talk 107.3 Baton Rouge Newsroom. A manhunt is still underway for at least two people who shot an innocent woman to death inside a vehicle at a Hammond gas station early yesterday morning. Police Chief Edwin Bergeron said while one car was at the gas pump, another car pulled up to an adjacent pump.
6: The other car pulled up next to it, knew it next up to that car, and began shooting. Between 70 to 80 shots were shot into this car.
5: The sheriff of St. Tammany Parish is facing charges this morning, including second-degree battery. Investigators say while in the bar area at Keith Young's steakhouse in Madisonville late last month, Sheriff Randy Smith went up to 59-year-old Bobby Cuvion and without provocation attacked him. Cuvion told police Smith reeked of alcohol, and Metropolitan Crime Commission President Rafael Goyeneche says Smith's conduct would corroborate that.
7: That's not the normal conduct of Sheriff Smith. He's been in office for at least three terms.
5: The new world screwworm has been found in Texas. So what does that mean? Here's Jeff Palermo.
8: This flesh-eating parasite enters open wounds and body openings, and if they lay their eggs in an animal, the consequences can be fatal. So it's concerning to the livestock industry and those who love beef.
9: In the immediacy, you are going to see a spike in prices.
8: That's Louisiana Agriculture Commissioner Mike Strain, who says the federal government was prepared for the deadly bug and will use sterile male flies to stop it from spreading.
9: And the whole idea is to decrease the amount of flies that then are able to mate and be fertile and lay further eggs.
8: I'm Jeff Palermo.
5: A bill that establishes a new crime of unauthorized public camping is awaiting Governor Landry's signature. The legislation known as the Streets to Success bill is an attempt to address homelessness in the state, but Louisiana Advocacy Coalition on Homelessness Coordinator Joe Heron Muller says the bill misses the mark.
10: People who are falling asleep in public places because they have nowhere else to go could be arrested and sent to jail for up to 6 months and fined $500.
5: I'm John Burns, Talk 107.3 Baton Rouge.
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12: If you're making the drive on I-12 from Juban to the 10-12 split, that's an 11-minute drive. I-10, Prairieville to Highland is 5 minutes, 12 ahead of that. From Highland and up to the bridge, LA-1 has returned to a mostly delay-free 11 minutes from Addis to the I-10. There was some trouble there earlier this morning with an accident on the Intracoastal, but that's gone. All lanes have been back open for a while. I'm Ray Romero.
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16: I was Trump's deputy chief of staff.
15: Lie. Fleming was never Trump's deputy chief of staff. Trump never appointed Fleming deputy chief of staff. And Fleming never held the title deputy

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1: A quiet start to the day with mostly sunny skies and somewhat pleasant temperatures. Humidity will make its return today, along with scattered showers and thunderstorms later this afternoon. Highs will reach the upper 80s. Clouds, some scattered showers overnight as lows drop into the 70s. Cloudy skies, very warm and humid Saturday with widespread showers and thunderstorms. Some heavy rain possible. Highs in the mid 80s. The unsettled weather continues Sunday, then summer-like next week. I'm meteorologist Dave Baker with your Storm Station forecast, WBRZ Channel 2.
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2: 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Mornings with Brian Haldane rolling right along. We're going to have some fun in just a minute. We're going to have some fun with TikTok in just a quick minute. But first of all, I want to go back to that last segment real quick and shout out to our good buddy John Davis, who those who know him know he knows a thing or two about the marijuana industry. This is what he does for a living. But he wanted to clarify that Representative Furman did say on the record he does not apply the lawful medical marijuana patients, caregivers, or state licensed operators to his bill. The bill is directed at illegal or criminal activity. And just of note, regardless of the legality or illegality, be respectful of those around you for crying out loud. Whether you're talking about, on campus or picking a different route to get from point A to point B, you want to be considerate of those around. You want to consider those around you when you're smoking literally anything in public, whether it's marijuana or a big old Cuban stinky. Like, anyway, shout out John. Always appreciate him. Okay. We're roughly midway through the year 2026. We have on our hands, it's been a heavy couple weeks. We have on our hands in midway through 2026, the must see viewing of the year. Y'all.
3: I'm so ready for this.
2: Senator John Kennedy is on TikTok. And it is everything you would hope it would be. We're going to take this segment here to walk you through a few of his contributions, a little bit of his content on TikTok, a platform that not too long ago was debated in Congress as to whether or not China was bad. And yet now here we are with our own Senator John Kennedy. Now, we all know he's a soundbite monster, right? We know if we see John Kennedy on TikTok, he's going to say things like, you know, AOC is the reason that there's instructions on a shampoo bottle. Like, we all know the wit and wisdom of John Kennedy, which needs to be printed in a book for all eternity. We know that. But what happens if you just give him a camera free form? What happens then? If you're watching us on Facebook Live, you'll see it over my shoulder. Some of it's visual, almost all of it's audio, almost all of it makes sense, translates to audio only, but we're going to run through a couple of John Kennedy's early entries to the TikTok world. Let's start with his very first one, Bree Lynn.
4: My name's John Kennedy. This is my first TikTok video. We call it TikTok, right? TikTok, TikTok, TikTok, whatever you want to call it. I've seen videos of where other people have recorded stuff I've said on TikTok.
5: You know, if you believe that, I'm not saying you're the dumbest person in the world, but you better hope the dumbest person in the world doesn't die. Look, you just got to try harder not to suck.
4: So now I have a TikTok account. I just want to use it to tell you a little bit about me to the extent that you care and tell you a little bit about what it's like to be a United States Senator.
2: So that was his first installment, and he's put up a handful of others since then. We're going to run through a couple of quick choice selections here. Most of this is going to be without commentary because, really, how do you follow John Kennedy on commentary? Give me another one, Bree Lynn.
4: Hey, guys. John Kennedy here. I've got somebody I would like you to meet. This is Margaret. Margaret is my elliptical trainer. I named Margaret after Margaret Thatcher because both kick butt and take names. As you can see, Margaret, my elliptical trainer, is out here under my carport in Louisiana for three reasons. Number one, Margaret is too heavy to get in the house. Number two, Becky won't let me bring

0: Margaret in the house. And number three, I'd like to break a good sweat. I keep Margaret under the carport where I can do it, particularly in the summer. After Margaret kicks my butt, I lift weights, and there's Margaret in the background. I wanted you to meet Margaret. I just wanted you to see how I spend some of my time when I'm not working in the United States Senate. You may not be impressed by Margaret, but I love Margaret. I wanted you to meet Margaret. Thanks for listening. My work here is done, and I can see myself out.
1: Is this not the most brilliant, oversimplified form of entertainment there is on the planet? And by the way, what you were missing, if you're listening on the radio, what you were missing in the visual is he's wearing a sweatband and workout clothes. But like, picture John getting sweatband across his forehead, like Cobra Kai style, like he just, this mid-80s, just outside under his carport, raining in the background in Madisonville, freaking Louisiana. So brilliant.
2: The part where he goes, she was too heavy to get inside.
1: Well, plus his wife wouldn't let Margaret inside anyway. Everything about it is just so simple and so pure and so beautiful and so hilarious. He's not doing anything. There's no great writing here. There's no great cinematography. There's no post-production involved. It's just our man John Kennedy and his phone and his elliptical and his lunch.
0: John Kennedy here, folks. I'm still in Madisonville, so I thought I would crank out one more video per my staff's instructions. Here's what I eat a lot for lunch. This is my wife's world-famous, I don't know if it's world-famous, but it's really good. Chicken salad that she makes from scratch, and I just slap it between two pieces of bread and chow down. It's great. I mean, this chicken salad is better than sex. Not really, but you get the point. I really like Becky's chicken salad. Again, I don't have the slightest idea why you give a damn, but here it is. Chicken salad a la Becky. Peace out.
1: Peace out!
2: It's better than sex. Not really.
1: Yeah, you better plug that back in on the back end because, you know, you're talking about the woman that makes the chicken salad at that point. This is a U.S. Senator, y'all. One of 100. This is a member of the most august body in the land, in the world. Like, this is... this is why I love Louisiana so much. You're not getting that from any other state. You're just not. You're not getting that from anywhere else on the planet. So good. Anyway, if you're not on TikTok, I believe he's posting them up on Reels as well. I love the fact that he's embraced this. I love the fact that he blames it on his staff. I love everything about it. I love the content. I love how just his natural sense of humor comes through. And like he said, you know, he says, I don't know why you would give a damn. But there's a point to this, and we're going to get to that in a minute. But let's have a little more fun before we get to the point. Give me one more.
0: Hey guys, John Kennedy here. I'm in Madisonville. I go back to La La Land, Washington, D.C. on Monday. This is a video, I guess, of one of the things I do when I'm in Madisonville. This is my kitchen table. Unless you've been homeschooled by a day drinker, you can see that I don't use it as a kitchen table. This is where I work sometimes when I'm home. A lot of the papers are turned over, because I don't know who's watching this video, and some of you I trust like a rest stop bathroom. But anyway, the point is that a lot of my colleagues in the United States Senate, they're some of the smartest people on the planet. If you don't believe me, just ask them. But I'm not like that. I have to grind it out. I have to work harder than an ugly stripper to understand the issues and what I'm voting on. I'd say I read anywhere from, I don't know, 25 to 35 hours a week. So this is part of where I do it. There's a book I'm reading, or I haven't started yet, called The Sand Pebbles. My brother sent it to me. This is a shot of some fly fishing poppers that I ordered from Amazon, but the eyelets are not big enough, so I'm going to return those. Oh, no, that's about it, I guess. Peace out.
2: Peace out.
1: Oh. He has to work harder than ugly stripper. I mean, every ounce of it is brilliant. It's so inane and it's nothing. But remember, the greatest sitcom in the history of sitcoms was a show about nothing. Through his character, the character that he is, through his own personality, they're compelling and entertaining. But more importantly than that, and this is something I strive for, like I look for every opportunity I get, is that we need to remember at some point that we're a government of the people, by the people, and for the people. Somewhere along the way, we've forgotten that the 435 congressmen and women and the 100 senators, they are the people, just like you and me. So seeing John Kennedy eating a chicken salad sandwich or making a chicken salad sandwich. By the way, bro didn't even have a plate. The bread was
2: just eating out the
1: bowl. Bread was on the counter. The bread was on the counter, not on a plate. Just, we forget that from time to time. And I love that level of connectivity, that level of connection to take you inside John Kennedy's house in Madisonville, Louisiana, which, by the way, like how many people around the world follow John Kennedy because they see him on Fox News and they follow what he does in the Senate. And yet now they have a firsthand view into Madisonville of all places. I love it. And you can't get it anywhere else. So good. We're coming up on 647 to Talk 107.3 FM. We need a quick break when we come back. Oh, speaking of Madisonville, that's in St. Tammany Parish and some stuff went down. We'll cover that next.
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8: We are seeing a little backup on I-12 beginning now. Still pretty minor. It's about 16 minutes from Jubin to the 10-12 split. I-10, Highland to the bridge, 12 minutes there. And LA-1 at 10 minutes from Addis across the Intracoastal Canal to the I-10 on-ramp. No major accidents on the board for the moment. And if you see traffic problems, dial pound 250, keyword Baton Rouge Traffic. I'm Ray Romero.
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11: morning, passing a bill that would provide the Department of Homeland Security with an additional $70 billion for immigration enforcement. The bill now goes to the House for final consideration. Massachusetts Senator Elizabeth Warren has invited NVIDIA CEO Jensen Huang to testify before the Senate Banking Committee next week about the chipmaker's China business.

0: business and U.S. export controls. CNBC was the first to report on the invitation. NVIDIA's AI chips power many of the world's leading data centers. The U.S. has focused more on artificial general intelligence than China. AI with human level or above capabilities, also known as AGI, has long been the goal of U.S. companies such as OpenAI, Anthropic, and Alphabet. Baidu CEO Robin Li previously predicted it would take until at least 2034 to achieve AGI, in contrast to Elon Musk's 2026 forecast at that time. Futures are mixed as Wall Street awaits May jobs report. That's your money now.
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0: 6:52, Talk 107.3 FM, WBRP. Mornings with Brian Haldane rolling right along. What you think? Worth it? Getting away from news for just a quick second to talk about a senator?
1: I needed that.
0: So did I. It was. I will stand by that. That was definitely worth it. Definitely worth the ride. By the way, the chat seems to agree over on Facebook. We are live on Facebook every single day, courtesy of the folks over at Lake Urgent Care. Byron says it's kind of like Mr. Rogers after drinking a 13-pack of beer. Troy says he's made for this. Renee says he's hilarious. I can't get enough. I want more. But the thing is, what I love about it the most is it's organic. It's just him being him. We got a good one. Sometimes it's important to step away from the political rivalries and the R's versus D's and the anger and the vitriol and just say, we got a good one. That's where I'm at on that. All right, got to remind you about the folks over at the Baton Rouge Metro Airport. FlyBTR.com is the website, the home base, if you will. 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And take into account the whole cost. And when I say the whole cost, I don't just mean the ticket. I mean all of it. Driving all the way down to New Orleans versus flying out of your own backyard. Parking down to New Orleans. Versus literally having the opportunity to Uber to the airport. Or if you're parking up here, it's cheaper here as well. The TSA experience factors into that too. And when you get home, the satisfaction of landing in Baton Rouge and knowing you're going to be home in just a minute, as opposed to knowing you've got an hour on the interstate. 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So while checking in St. Tammany Parish with our Senator John Kennedy, let's stay in St. Tammany Parish for our next segment. Where the sheriff has been arrested.
2: What?
0: From our news partners at the Louisiana Radio Network, the sheriff of St. Tammany Parish is discovering what it's like on the other side of the law. Sheriff Randy Smith is arrested on 3 charges, including second-degree battery, in connection with an attack at a Madisonville restaurant late last month. Investigators say while in the bar area at Keith Young's Steakhouse, Randy Smith went up to 59-year-old Bobby Cuvion and, without provocation, that's not entirely true, without provocation, attacked him. Cuvion told police Smith reeked of alcohol, and Metropolitan Crime Commission President Rafael Goyeneche says Smith's conduct would corroborate that. Cut 4.
3: That's not the normal conduct of Sheriff Smith. He's been in office for at least 3 terms.
0: Yes, but he's also the second St. Tammany sheriff in a row to be arrested. I grew up down there, y'all. I love it for all of its flaws. It is heaven on earth, and at the same time, it is an absolute mess. Cuvion has been one of Sheriff Smith's harshest critics. When I say it was without provocation, take into account a greater scene, not just what was going on there that night, but what has been going on in the past where Cuvion's been taking the sheriff to task on any number of different issues, some of them personal. Goyeneche says there's no excuse, though. There's no excuse for Smith to do what he allegedly did, and getting out of this is going to be very, very hard for Smith to do. Cut 5.
3: This is a restaurant, and there are cameras in the restaurant. So not only were there eyewitness, there's going to be digital video footage of what occurred.
0: Smith's bond was set at $10,000. For now, he remains on the job. Goyeneche says he will remain on the job until either his term expires or he's proven guilty in a court of law, whichever one of those two things comes first.
3: Under Louisiana law, to trigger automatic suspension or removal from office of an elected official requires a conviction for a felony.
0: Now, Smith has put out a statement in which he apologized to his family, the diners and staff at the restaurant, and the people of St. Tammany Parish. He also referenced what he called 10 years of personal attacks against him and his family by a man hiding behind a computer screen, presumably referring to Cuvion. Smith said he will address his actions through the legal process and will continue serving the people of St. Tammany Parish in the meantime. Now, I have seen a lot of unconfirmed reports about what went down that night. By the way, if you're not familiar with Keith Young's Steakhouse, Madisonville's not that big. And when I say not that big, I mean very, very, very small. But it's up Highway 21 a little ways from the river. Most people who know Madisonville just know the riverfront, right? Just know the riverfront. And you go up Highway 21 a little bit, and you'll find Keith Young's Steakhouse away from what you would call the four blocks that would be Madisonville proper. But I would love to tell you this is something new. Not about Smith, but about the area. But having grown up down there, that place has been the Wild Wild West forever. The only thing new is that it would be reported on and the arrest being made. Like, that's the new part of this, is actually going through the legal process. Like I said, I've seen a lot of unconfirmed reports about how much Smith was drinking. We're not going to get into all that. A lot. We're not going to get into all that. But when you want to really have fun and get, like, when if you want House of Cards to meet the Andy Griffith Show, that's St. Tammany Parish. That's the place that I proudly call home. That's where I grew up. That's where politics is at its best and worst all at the same time. I don't know that I could pull two better shows to reference and cross over than House of Cards meets the Andy Griffith Show. So as this story plays itself out, expect that in full. And then pull up a bar stool at Tuggy's to tie one on. I don't think that place exists anymore. Four people got that reference total. One of them's me. We got news coming up in just a little bit. Hour two's coming your way after that. We're going to talk with Susie Schauen from Louisiana Works. Big workforce session just got done within the regular legislative session. A lot of workforce bills made their way through the process. We'll talk with Secretary Schauen about that. Before we break, though, the Rad Dad contest is officially back. Citizens Bank and Trust brings you dad's favorite gifts ever. 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
1: from ABC News. I'm Sherry Preston. This morning, the Senate narrowly voting to approve a $70 billion immigration and border patrol package without any measure to block President Trump's $1.8 billion so-called anti-weaponization fund. ABC's Rachel Scott with more from Capitol Hill.
5: For more than 18 hours, Democrats and some Republicans introducing measures to rein in the fund, aimed at compensating President Trump's allies, possibly even the rioters who attacked police officers on January 6th. All of those efforts failed. For weeks, Acting Attorney General Todd Blanche defended the fund. But after a firestorm of criticism, he testified it had been dropped.
1: Although when asked if it was gone for good this week, President Trump said he didn't know, adding it was up to the lawyers. The immigration bill now goes on to the House for approval. The House passing a bill providing funding for Ukraine's war effort and sanctioning key parts of the Russian economy. That is, Ukrainian President Volodymyr Zelensky pens an open letter asking Vladimir Putin for further negotiations.
6: We've seen some dramatic developments recently from the battlefield, with Ukraine using its drone technology to launch devastating attacks on Russia's military. Just this week, we saw this fiery attack on St. Petersburg, coinciding with an economic forum in that city hosted by Vladimir Putin. New images show the damage to a Russian ship from that attack.
1: ABC's Karen Hua. Artificial intelligence giant Anthropic is calling for a worldwide pause in the development of AI, saying the technology is advancing so quickly, systems may soon start improving themselves without any human intervention whatsoever. Scott Spiro is founder of Humanology AI.
7: If the AI doesn't have a moral compass built in, then how do we know how that AI is going to treat us? Nobody knows this yet.
1: Others say Anthropic may have put out the warning to slow the development of competitors. You're listening to ABC News.
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14: So far, so good on this Friday morning as we continue to move with very little interstate backup. There's some minor braking on I-12 as you approach the Amide River Bridge, but nothing that's going to hold you up for very long. I-10 is still in good shape both directions into and out of the Baton Rouge area. And the main thing is no big accident spots on the board, at least for the time being. I'm Ray Romero.
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17: A quiet start to the day with mostly sunny skies and somewhat pleasant temperatures. Humidity will make its return today, along with scattered showers and thunderstorms later this afternoon. Highs will reach the upper 80s. Clouds, some scattered showers overnight as lows drop into the 70s. Cloudy skies, very warm and humid Saturday with widespread showers and thunderstorms. Some heavy rain possible. Highs in the mid 80s. The unsettled weather continues Sunday, then summer-like next week. I'm meteorologist Dave Baker with your Storm Station forecast. WBRZ Channel 2.

0: 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Mornings with Brian Haldane, rolling right along. Hour 2 coming your way right now. Brian here with you, Bree Lynn producing. Starting off the 7 o'clock hour, it's 69 degrees in downtown Baton Rouge. We broadcast live from the 180 Pros studio. 180 Pros, not your IT provider, your IT partner. We got a busy hour this hour for you. It was a big workforce session in the legislative session. And Louisiana Work Secretary Susie Schauen is going to join us in our next segment. Also, while we're talking business, we got Patty G coming in at 7:35. Right now, though, you know how we do. We start off with top stories and trending.
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1: Number 5.
0: Committee of the Whole is what they were calling it. East Baton Rouge School Board hosting a public hearing last night on the proposed budget, giving teachers a pay raise. We had Superintendent Lamont Cole on with us yesterday talking about it. Of course, you're not going to make everyone 100% happy, but there was a lot of support from teachers, support staff, even bus operators packing the school board's office for the meeting. One attendee saying the raise has been a long time coming. If you wanted the details of what the proposed pay raise is, like I said, we had Superintendent Cole on yesterday. That audio is available on demand at talk1073.com.
1: Number 4.
0: St. Tammany Parish Sheriff Randy Smith, we talked about this in our last segment, was arrested Thursday on battery charges stemming from an incident at a Madisonville restaurant. He's accused of choking, punching, and kicking Robert Cuvion at Keith Young Steakhouse back on May 29th. Smith turned himself in on warrants issued by the Attorney General's Office for one count of second-degree battery and two counts of disturbing the peace.
1: Number 3.
0: Breck has installed 124 new state-of-the-art AEDs, automated external defibrillators, throughout many of the most visited parks and facilities. The devices will be placed in high-traffic areas, both inside and outside of Breck's facilities. They will be accessible to the public, even if they're not actively using park amenities at the time of an emergency.
1: Number 2.
0: The final deadline to register to vote in the June 27th second party primary and spring municipal general election is Saturday, June 6th. Fast forward to June 12th. That's where early voting begins.
1: Number 1.
0: We've got another dead inmate in Angola. This time it's 33-year-old Patrick Jones, who was serving a life sentence for armed robbery. He may have been killed by another inmate. West Feliciana Sheriff Brian Spillman said his office is investigating but would not confirm whether or not it's a homicide investigation until after the autopsy is complete.
1: Top stories are in the books. Now let's check in on what's trending.
0: What you got, Breland?
4: Well, this morning the Senate passed a $70 billion immigration enforcement bill. And yes, it did include the $1.8 billion President Trump initially asked for to cover those convicted of storming the Capitol on January 6, 2021.
0: So initially asked for and then pulled back on Tuesday. Like, that's the part that I find interesting about that was on Tuesday. I remember I got the news alert in the 4 o'clock hour because I was doing a radio hit in New Orleans. And we were actually talking about the $1.8 billion at the time that the news alert came across my phone. So it kind of surprises me that they persisted to go after it when the president called off the dogs.
4: And it almost makes me wonder, obviously there are things we don't know, but it's interesting they still push forward with it anyways, huh? Mm-hmm. Also from the Senate, the Save America Act fell short last night with four Republicans crossing party lines to block it.
0: Yeah. I went off on this last hour. I'm not doing it again. It is important to note that while Senator Bill Cassidy caught a lot of flack for being a, quote, rhino during the primary election, of the four Republicans who jumped ship, he was not one of them. In fact, quite the opposite. He's a co-sponsor of the bill.
4: Interesting. The food truck roundup is back at Perkins Road tonight at 6. There will be live music to go along with the selection of food trucks.
0: Yeah.
4: You brought up a very good point.
0: I'll bring it up again. I got to know how those who pay exorbitant rent to own restaurants in Perkins Row feel about Perkins Row actively bringing in people to dilute their business. If I own, let's say, Drago's, do I want some people who are just, hey, what are you doing tonight? Let's go out to Perkins Row, see what's happening. Okay, well, if there's a bunch of food trucks out there, you have more, more opportunity to not bring somebody into your establishment. If you're going out to, like, let's go catch a movie and then we'll catch dinner on the back end or on the front end. Either way, like, you have diluted opportunity for business. It just, I don't know, it feels weird to me. If I'm Drago's, if I'm Genya, if I'm Texas Day Brazil. You ever been in Genya?
4: Oh, it's so good.
0: Love me some Genya. If you're Texas
4: the
0: Day Brazil.
4: Chicken ramen? Yep.
0: Yeah. You know, we do the pork.
4: We do the pork.
0: Yeah, I don't need
4: okay.
0: the chicken. Yeah.
4: So Renee brought up a good point. She was saying, if you know you want to go to a sit-down restaurant, mm-hmm. if you know that, you're not going to hit up the food truck. But I kind of disagree, because once I get out there and I'm walking around and I got three littles who run in 80 million directions, I could have been adamant I'm going to Drago's and I'm having oysters. But if there's a taco truck, I'm like, you know what, changing my mind.
0: So, yeah, but I'm more of the point of the people who, like, how many people are going to go catch a movie and don't have their dinner plans definite yet?
4: Right.
0: I mean, you walk out the movie and it's like, now we'll just go find a spot because we're in Perkins Row and there's multiple restaurants. Oh, wait, no, screw the restaurants. There's a truck.
4: Yeah.
0: I don't know.
4: Yep.
0: We're at 7-Eleven at Talk 107.3 FM, WBRP. 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
9: The Friday morning drive has been a pretty good one so far, with no big accidents or breakdowns. We're not seeing any major interstate backups. There have been some minimal delays on I-12. But nothing that's going to hold you up for very long. And again, the main thing is no big crashes on the board into and out of the capital city area. And if you see traffic problems, dial #250, keyword Baton Rouge Traffic. I'm Ray Romero.
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0: 107.3 FM, WBRP, Mornings with Brian Haldane, rolling right along. We're continuing to unpack the legislative session that was, in fact, Breland, is the flipper up there at Talk 107.3? Do you know?
1: The flipper for
0: unpacking the legislative session.
1: Yes, okay. Yep, the Capitol coming out of the suitcase.
0: Yes. we try to cover the session as best we can as it's rolling along. But once it's done, going back to get the post-mortem on the session is as important as covering what's happening. So what we've done is we've got, if you go to talk1073.com, we've got on the main rotating flippers right there, unpacking the legislative session. So all the content we do about the session that was will be funneled right there. If there's anything you missed, anything you're interested in, you can find it right there. For example, Breland's about to hit record for this segment that's just going to go up there after we're done. Secretary of Louisiana Works, Susie Shawin, is with us. How are you?
2: I'm doing really well.
0: You were very quickly turned into the rock star of this session. I mean, I don't know. How did that come about to where everybody decided we're all working on workforce at the same time?
2: You know, it's an interesting question, and there were conversations about it before the session, but I think all the credit and blame fundamentally goes to Susan Bourgeois.
0: Okay.
2: Because as we've seen the kind of economic investment that's happening in our state, mm-hmm. everybody starts recognizing what comes next is making sure we deliver on it, and that's
0: workforce. Well, she's been hunting.
2: Yes.
0: She's been hunting and killing.
2: She's been
0: and bringing it home.
2: Big
0: so,
2: game.
0: Yeah. Yep. Big game hunting. Now we got to do something with the game. So
2: exactly.
0: That becomes the natural next step is, where is our workforce right now? So let's, before we get into the individual bills, where is our workforce right now? Are we equipped to take on everything that she's brought home?
2: So I will start by saying that we very recently just hit an all-time employment high in Louisiana. Mm-hmm. So we now have more people working than we ever have before in the history of Louisiana, which I think is just really exciting.
0: Yes.
2: But we still have a lot of people sitting on the sidelines. Our labor force participation rate, our work participation rate is not at all where we need it to be. And we have the opportunity to bring tens of thousands of our own people who are adults, working age, back into the workforce or into the workforce for the first time. And that's going to be a big part of the solution.
0: How much of that is controllable? How much of that can you actually, is it a matter of training? Is it a matter of motivation? Is it a matter of, our workforce participation rate has traditionally been way, way lower than the rest of the nation's.
2: You're exactly right about that. The real opportunity that I'm excited about is we actually do have quite a few people that we speak to because they're receiving public benefits mm-hmm. who want to work and could be working, but there is some sort of barrier. So it's reducing those barriers that's going to get us there. These are things like the skills mismatch. You just referred to that. But things like access to childcare and transportation mm-hmm. are really significant. And we've got a lot of people with disabilities that can be incredibly productive members of the workforce and want to. They want that pride.
0: We just need to be, absolutely.
2: We have Louisiana Rehabilitation Services under our roof. They're amazing.
0: Mm-hmm.
2: Amazing. But we did get some additional funding for them in this session.
0: So how much of this funnels back into what the buzzword or buzz term was last year with One Door?
2: Absolutely. That is exactly what I'm talking about. And delivering on the promise of One Door requires some restructuring of the statewide federally funded workforce system, and that's part of what happened in this session. Mm-hmm. But those two things absolutely fit together, and that's what that's about.
0: Okay, we'll get back around to this when we talk about like moving forward, but let's dive into the session a little bit. What were a few of your highlights?
2: So I'm going to start with a trio of bills. Dennis Bamberg, Adam Bass, and Stephanie Berault, a lot of B's in there, brought us some really terrific legislation. And jointly, those three bills create what we're calling Louisiana Talent Works. And some folks might know, we started off calling it Louisiana Talent Accelerator. It turns out there's a lot of things out there with similar names that might lead to a little confusion. So we're going to be calling it Louisiana Talent Works to go with our new agency name. Louisiana Talent Works is an employer-facing unit within LA Works. That's established by the Bamberg bill. The Adam Bass bill creates a funding mechanism for it. I'm so proud of my team for figuring this out. It's an unbelievably elegant solution. We are able to provide some really significant funding, overall about $35 million, without state general fund. No state general fund is in there at all. And we're not increasing the burden on our
3: employers.
2: Where's
3: it coming from?
2: It is coming from the incumbent worker training program. And I do want to tell people who currently use the incumbent worker training program that we're going to keep the existing model available for people that want to use it. But we're adding additional flexibility to it so that we can target that to the needs of employers that we work directly with. The incumbent worker training program is a statutory dedication, but what we were able to do is move some funding, and I want to be careful about the way I phrase this, because we are not taking unemployment insurance taxes and directing them in here, but we are counterbalancing a reduction in the unemployment insurance tax with an increase in the statutory dedication for IWTP.
3: Okay.
2: This is very wonky. Nobody needs to know the details, but if they want to, they can call me. But that creates additional funds that are available for this program.
0: Okay. I get it. It's trade-off, but it's a trade-off to where dollars won't be wasted.
2: They will be put directly to use. Our unemployment insurance trust fund is extremely healthy right now and doing better. We hit a trigger recently where we were able to lower taxes on our employers. So their overall burden is going to stay now, exactly the same.
0: If I'm not mistaken, another part of this is not just about the money, but about the businesses that get added to it. Is that... like small businesses, there was the qualification to get involved in this.
2: Yes. So we reduced those qualifications, but part of what I'm really excited about is that we are going to have the freedom as the agency to reach out to employers, reach out to industry sectors, mm-hmm. and work directly with them to understand what it is that they need and then provide funding to help to get them there.
0: That makes it so much more adaptable.
2: That's exactly the point. So as we have these mega projects come in, I want to stress this part too. We need the workforce for the mega projects, mm-hmm. but they're going to pull from the existing workforce and our existing economy from our small to mid-sized businesses. We have to address their needs so that they don't starve to death while the mega projects grow.
0: Right. Then it's a matter of saying, what is it you're good at and how can we slightly pivot that to bring it around to making you good at what's coming?
2: Absolutely. That's a big part of it. But even just, you know, the restaurants, the hospitality industry.
0: Oh, yeah. Well, that was
2: so much pressure, right? And we have to make sure that they're able to get their doors
0: open. So that's Adam Bass's bill brings that $35 million around.
2: Exactly right. And then Stephanie Baralt created, with the help of LABI, they really helped to pull all this together. I know they talked to you quite a bit, LABI. They've been wonderful during this session. They created the Bayou Growth Opportunity Fund. That isn't currently funded. So the idea is we're going to use these state and federal dollars that are currently available to us, and that's the Bass bill, to demonstrate, you know, something of a proof of concept here and really do the work that I was just talking about. But then the Bayou Growth Opportunity Fund will in the future give us an opportunity, should we receive state general fund, or should we receive philanthropic or private investment in these funds? Because mm-hmm. we do hope, as we show industry what we're able to do, that they'll be interested in contributing to these funds as well.
0: LA Works Secretary Susie Schauen's our guest, talking about some of the workforce development bills that made their way through the legislative session. Now, all of these, let's go back up to Bamberg's bill, because you said it's employer-facing.
2: Yes.
0: How important is it to make sure that both sides of that equation are followed through on, the employer and the potential employee?
2: It's critically important, and it's something that I came in with into this role in January of 24, really prioritizing. Because historically, both state and federal law have been pretty silent mm-hmm. on who owns Business Workforce Solutions, who owns that job of working directly with employers. I came from LAD, so I saw firsthand how dysfunctional that was and how much that stressed our employers and our potential for economic growth. So I came in and made that my number one priority, was to focus on Business Workforce Solutions. And we had legislation in the 24 session that Adam Knapp and the folks that are now Better Louisiana really contributed to. They were also terrific in the 25 session and this one, wonderful partners to us. But that established our agency as kind of the quarterback for employer workforce solutions. So that is a key, leg of the stool, if we want to think about it that way. We have to know where the employer demand is if we're going to do the right thing for the individual.
0: Oh, absolutely.
2: And so our second priority is that one-door model of integrating social services as barrier reduction, what we were talking about earlier, so that we can get our people into the workforce and into the jobs that they want.
0: Yeah, I'm trying to remember how I phrased it when One Door was first coming out, was, oh, being unemployed shouldn't be a full-time job.
2: I love that. That's exactly that, right.
0: You're just chasing. You're chasing benefits, you're chasing training, you're chasing opportunity.
2: It's not a good life.
0: No.
2: Yeah.
0: No, and you're spinning your wheels and your plate can get filled up with garbage.
2: Yes.
0: And it's not job focused, it's maintenance focused.
2: Absolutely.
0: So that's why One Door moved so quickly. Now, everything that went through the legislative session and applying it back into One Door to make sure it remains seamless. Walk me through what that process is going to look like from your offices in, aside from the legislature, your offices in, to make sure we get from point A to point B with these.
2: So I do want to, in that context, talk about a bill that was brought by Representative John Weibel, and that is restructuring.
0: Which I literally have opened on my laptop right now.
2: Exactly. Look at that, our good friend HB 680. But that legislation is going to help us apply for waivers with the Federal Department of Labor in order to make our federally funded workforce system as functional as it can be.
0: Localizes it, doesn't it?
2: So it is localized. This actually is going to give us at the state level an opportunity to make it more consistent so that our businesses and our people have a consistency of experience when they interact with the system. We currently have basically 15 different workforce systems in the state.
0: Right.
2: And this is going to help us make that into one system.
0: Okay.
2: That works for everybody.
0: Oh, that makes sense. Streamlining, but not streamlining. What's the word?
2: No, streamlining is a good word for it. We use that word.
0: So the next steps on that front, oftentimes when we see legislation passed, we have to sit and wait. And that waiting period is the hardest part because that's when everybody starts saying those bums didn't do anything at the Capitol.
2: Right.
0: What does our waiting period look like? What does it look like to get from legislation to real life?
2: So we have an 18-month runway on the implementation of the Weibel bill. It instructs us, along with an executive order that Jeff Landry signed in January, it instructs us to request these waivers from the federal government. We actually already did that. We submitted those on April 30th, and nothing about the legislative process prevented us from doing that. I want to be clear. So we submitted those on April 30th. The Department of Labor has told us that they are targeting July 29th to give us an answer on what we requested. And we have put together a transition advisory team that was established in the bill. We've already had one meeting of that entity. We're moving forward with that, but we're going to put together a pretty detailed transition plan, and it will honestly probably be 15 different transition plans, if you know what I mean.
0: To match up with the 15
2: areas. Well, no, exactly.
0: That makes sense, but I guess the devil's in the details as to not letting it get run back afoul of the individual fiefdoms. Like, it's not, because you said we have 15 different ones, keeping it uniform is going to be the hard part here.
2: It is, but I also do want to emphasize we want to keep things that are working well at the local level working.
0: Sure.
2: Like we don't want to break those or leave those behind. And there is absolutely no argument that every region of the state needs its own solution. Every region of the state is going to be pretty different in terms of employer demand.
0: Oh, yeah.
2: Yeah. But building that consistency. So, yeah, being able to figure out what needs to be the same, where we're freeing up local innovation to make sure that they're responding to the employers in their area. All of that is going to be the work that we're doing with the transition advisory team and with each of the local areas.
0: So all the legislators get to go home and you get to go to work.
2: That's absolutely exactly right. We're the dog that caught the car, and
0: yep.
2: We're figuring out
0: how now you got to know what to do right with now. It. She is Louisiana Works Secretary Susie Schoen. Always appreciate the time.
2: Absolutely. Glad to be
0: here. We got news coming your way right now. Patty G is next.
3: And after 18 hours of debate, the Senate has passed a bill to fund immigration enforcement. $70 billion will go toward ICE and Border Patrol. Not included in the bill, a provision blocking that $1.8 billion so-called anti-weaponization fund set up as a part of President Trump's lawsuit against the IRS. This hour, we're getting a snapshot of the jobs picture for the month of May. The Labor Department releasing new unemployment numbers, as well as the number of people applying for unemployment benefits. Some concerns about security as World Cup matches get underway next week. John Cohen is a former official with the Department of Homeland Security.
4: The resources that have been available at the federal levels to prepare for this game have either been done away with or reassigned to focus on other areas or were impacted by the shutdown.
3: President Trump says he will attend an NBA Finals game at Madison Square Garden next week at the invitation of the team's owner. He's a longtime New York Knicks fan. This is ABC News.
5: I'm John Burns in the Talk 107.3 Baton Rouge Newsroom. A man who took an oath to serve and protect is accused of doing the exact opposite. Here's Andrew Greenstein.
6: St. Tammany Parish Sheriff Randy Smith is arrested after allegedly attacking a man unprovoked inside a Madisonville restaurant late last month. Metropolitan Crime Commission President Raphael Goyeneche says this could potentially be a career ender.
7: If he is convicted of a felony, he will be disqualified from holding office.
6: Now, the man Smith is alleged to have attacked was apparently hurling insults at him and his family online for a long time, but Goyeneche says that's no excuse.
7: He doesn't have anyone to blame but himself for this.
6: I'm Andrew Greenstein.
5: The manhunt continues for two masked suspects who fired 70 to 80 shots into another vehicle at a Hammond gas station yesterday morning, killing an innocent woman. Police Chief Edwin Bergeron Jr. believes it was a targeted shooting, but 50-year-old Patricia Shepard was not the target.
8: The lady in the car, Miss Patricia, who's lost her life, was an absolute innocent victim.
5: A bill known as the Streets to Success Act is awaiting Governor Landry's signature right now. The legislation attempts to address homelessness in the state by making unauthorized public camping a crime. Louisiana Advocacy Coalition and Homelessness Coordinator Joe Heron Muller says the bill misses the mark as it implies there are people who would refuse assistance if not for the threat of jail time.
9: We know the reality is that there is a lack of mental health care. There is a lack of living wage employment in our state, and there is a lack of deeply affordable housing for low-income people.
5: The new world screwworm has been found in the U.S. for the first time in nearly six decades. The flesh-eating parasite was eradicated from the U.S. in the 60s, but was recently found in a calf in Texas. Louisiana Agriculture Commissioner Mike Strain says the good news is they can stop the spread by unleashing sterile flies.
10: The United States government is spending more than $8 billion on sterile fly production to try to curtail and stop this particular pest from getting into the commercial production aspect of beef and other protein.
5: I'm Joan Burns, Talk 107.3.
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12: Road work on the board includes the project along Groom Road between McHugh and Plank Road. Work hours are 6 a.m. until 6 p.m. daily. Also, lane closures at the intersection of Florida and Ardenwood for an ongoing project there. I-10 and I-12 are both still moving along very well. Light volume and just minimal backups, if any, into and out of the Baton Rouge area. I'm Ray Romero.
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0: 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The unsettled weather continues Sunday, then summer-like next week. I'm meteorologist Dave Baker with your Storm Station forecast, WBRZ Channel 2.
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0: 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Before we get to Patty G, let me remind you about the folks over at Industry Makes. IndustryMakes.org is the website if you want to check it out. Who needs to check out Industry Makes? Well, literally anybody who wants to, because they're here to speak up on behalf of like oil and gas, manufacturing, all the sectors that are up and down the river that make all the products that make the world go. Because every time they turn around, there's a different protest speaking out against them. So who's speaking up for them? That's where Industry Makes comes in as a collective voice for energy in Louisiana. From the shoes on our feet to the products essential to our health care, Louisiana's industries are the business making it all. Our industries not only make the products the world needs, but they engineer the innovations that the world demands for a safer and more sustainable future, all the while creating quality jobs, a predictable and stable tax base, better schools, better quality of life. If you want to learn more, hit up industrymakes.org. Patty G's in the house. How are you, man?
1: Good morning, man. I am well. How are you?
0: I'm doing very well as well.
1: Those Industry Makes folks are on episode 247 of the Patty G Show.
0: Who did you hit, Desiree?
1: Yeah.
0: Awesome. Yeah, they're doing good work. It's one of those ones where when you see the individual industries, well, they don't need help. They're just big business, right? Well, but they get chipped away at and torn down every time you turn around. So having a unified voice to really break through some of the myths that are out there, the biggest one, this is the one that ticks me off the most, the myth of Cancer Alley. You know where Cancer Alley, St. John Parish?
1: Yep.
0: The incidence of cancer within the parishes that are in Cancer Alley are actually lower than the incidence of cancer everywhere else in the state.
1: Really?
0: And oh, by the way, because of all those big plants up and down the river, those who do have cancer have better health care as a result. So you have no greater risk of cancer there than anywhere else, and you have better care should the unspeakable happen to you.
1: Yeah.
0: Yeah.
1: It's education.
0: It's just little things like that that nip at the heels, at the heels. We've got a lot to talk about. Before we dive into... Baton Rouge's economy is booming.
1: Mm-hmm.
0: Is yours. That's the segment.
1: Yeah.
0: Before we dive into that, though, you wanted to touch on something from the legislative session that hits home, too.
1: I did. So it's on the same lines, right? Baton Rouge economy, the workforce retention element, right? Mm-hmm. So I don't know how familiar you are with the certified public accountant path.
0: No.
1: So there were initially two different paths to becoming a CPA. Right. First path was 150 credit hours with a bachelor's degree, a year of experience, and then passing the CPA exam.
0: Mm-hmm.
1: The second path was 120 hours with a traditional bachelor's degree and further education with a master's, an MBA, a master's of accountancy, etc. 1 year in the workforce and then sitting for the CPA exam and passing.
0: Okay.
1: So those are the original two. Both required 150 credit hours, whether through one bachelor's degree and adding hours or a bachelor's and then a postgraduate degree.
0: Mm-hmm.
1: They've changed that to now have 120 hour requirement, 2 years in the workforce and passing the CPA exam. So no longer a requirement of additional 30 hours at an institution to get, whether it's a postgraduate degree or just another extra hours, and then 2 years in the workforce. So it opens up the potential for people to become a licensed CPA far greater than they had before. An example being folks that can only afford to go to college because of TOPS, mm-hmm, and can't afford getting a postgraduate degree. We're limited and unable to become a licensed CPA.
0: You're trading classroom for real life experience, though.
1: Correct.
0: But by picking up that second year in the workforce, you're trading off the classroom for the real life.
1: Which I think is far more valuable.
0: Oh. Yeah. Look, I have nothing against the education that happens inside the classroom.
1: Of course.
0: Once you get in the real world, the first person that hired me in radio asked me what I was majoring in at the time, and I was like, economics. He's like, good.
1: And don't major in radio.
0: No, because he says, whatever you learn, I'm going to have to unteach.
1: Yeah. No, so. it's very true, where I've got

0: you know, interns and people that are just coming out of college that are working for us at my firm, and they're talking me through different things and different problems they're going through, and they're like, well, I don't get this and get that. I'm like, okay, well, you're working on that right now. Right. Think about that particular client and what you're doing and fold that into your education.
1: Yeah.
0: And they're like, oh, I didn't even think about that. I was like, that's what you have to think about, because this real world experience, you know, if you're a licensed CPA and you talk to a client and it's your first year out of college, you, what do you know? Like, just honestly.
1: I could quote Rodney Dangerfield, but the FCC would have a problem with that.
0: Like, just honestly, you know, oh, well, technically X, Y, and Z occurs. Like, yes, but a lot of our job is revolved around professional skepticism and professional judgment.
1: Right.
0: Right? And so if you don't have the experience of professional judgment and seeing circumstances, all you can say is, well, the code says this, the code says that. And how many times do people talk to their CPAs and go, okay, where's the gray?
1: Right.
0: Where's the gray?
1: Well, because that's where we eat.
0: Right. And if you're coming out of college, like, well, there is no gray. It's black and white. It's like, well, okay, you haven't seen enough circumstances, enough situations to know there are areas where you can interpret it one way over the other.
1: Yeah.
0: So that was a pretty big win, because that's a challenge that we face with Texas and Florida, who have already done that.
1: Okay.
0: And so now Louisiana's here saying, we can rock and roll too. No need to go if you can't get a secondary degree. You can't get a postgraduate degree, you can stay here and do that. So it opens up folks that have been in the workforce for so long without having those extra hours, but otherwise would qualify, right?
1: Yeah.
0: So you've got your targets the industry.
1: I didn't even think about that angle where, like, once you were done with your bachelor's degree, yeah, you're like, I'm going to go get a job, and then I'll come back around for the postgrad. But man, oh man, you don't want to take on more debt. You don't want to, oh, life got in the way.
0: Life.
1: Yeah.
0: Those controllers that have been in industry for 10 years that have an accounting degree, and their stopping point for becoming CFO or the next step up is they don't have a CPA.
1: Yeah.
0: And so now they can say, well, I've got all the requirements for the accounting hours. I've got plenty years of experience. Let me just go and sit for this exam. I got, you know, if it's a working mom or something, I had kids right out of college, couldn't do it. If it's a dad, like, I had kids, couldn't study, and family got in the way or what have you. Now it opens it back up. They can go and start studying and sitting for the exam and become licensed without having to go back to school. Again,
1: love it.
0: Not knocking school. We're just trying to open up more opportunities for people.
1: Absolutely. Absolutely. It's just, real life is as valuable, if not more so. It just, that's the bottom line on that. We get together. We bring Patrick Remy on, host of the Petty G Show, on about once a month to talk about overall business trends in and around the Capital area. And we had one that I want to talk about this month, where the Greater Baton Rouge Economic Partnership, a.k.a. The Partnership, has put out a quarterly report, if you will. And their assessment is that our economy is booming right now. Jobs are at an all-time high. In fact, Baton Rouge leading their peers when it comes to job growth. And I say the capital region, not just the city itself.
0: Right.
1: Construction's on the upswing. Workers are earning more than anywhere else in Louisiana. I'm grabbing this one both from the partnership's email or press release and from the Daily Report as well. Unemployment claims have fallen sharply. College enrollment continues to climb. Housing remains relatively affordable, and the region is highly productive. Everything right now is pointing towards the capital region has a booming economy. But what about yours? I want to talk about that. Like, how do we go about breaking down good news, good news, good news versus, man, I still sweat when I'm at the gas pump?
0: And I think that is it's an interesting situation for folks where they do have that reality of sweating at the gas pump right now. I mean, at the end of the day, until walking becomes a more economical means of transportation, it's a reality you have to live with.
1: It's not viable. You can't get from Sherwood to downtown by walking.
0: Correct. And so I often think about that element of people at the gas pump, and like, you're putting $20 in, and that's all you can put in your car to get to and from for however long.
1: Right.
0: And when they look at this jobs report, the question that I ask is, what are the jobs that have the highest employment right now? Construction and trade is a big boom for the moment.
1: Yeah.
0: Right? You've got this sector that is focusing on building new plants, building extensions of plants, and figuring out a way to just ultimately do road construction and everything.
1: Mm-hmm.
0: But that's like a very narrowed view of the whole ecosystem.
1: Correct.
0: Even though it makes up a bulk of what the jobs are in Louisiana, it's still a narrow view. And so when you look at hospitality as an example, that's impacted by those folks needing to go and eat lunch and whatever.
1: Right.
0: But how many of the blue-collar jobs are packing their lunches and not going to restaurants?
1: I would say probably most.
0: Most, if not 95% of them, right? The folks that are going out to eat are in a different field. And what is the boom there? You've got your impact of remote work that's heavily targeting your white collar workers, so to speak, right? Mm-hmm. They're not having to go out and do things again. So if you look at it, is the economy booming? Yes, but only certain sectors, right? How many restaurants are having empty parking lots during lunch and half full during dinner still?
1: Right.
0: Even though the economy is booming, so to speak. Or do you have a spending habit situation where folks that are in the booming sectors of the economy are nervous? They're nervous to spend. And so now they're just holding on to that cash.
1: Here's my question for you. Is how do you make one sector of the economy spin off into others? How do you make a booming construction sector good for accounting growth? How do you make a booming construction sector good for advertising? Or you know, any other industry out there that might be either outsourced or you know, grown to folding in other jobs?
0: Yeah. The construction piece, when you look at that and how it relates to marketing and advertising spaces, they've got to have the confidence that they're going to spend advertising dollars to hire more people. So they may not be looking for work necessarily, but how do we target different areas of the business that could be impacted with different industries? Mm-hmm. Being the marketing space. If you've got a big construction company, you've got big jobs coming up, you've got to hire people. You've got to reach into a talent pool. So change maybe the mindset of, hey, I am ABC Construction Company and I need to hire 100 people. Let me start pulling ad dollars in radio stations because I know those folks that are going to come work for me are listening to these stations.
1: The other turnaround there is when you see wages go up, then disposable income goes up. When disposable, provided inflation's not through the roof.
0: Right.
1: When you see wages go up, disposable income can go up. When disposable income goes up, that's where you can strike while the iron's hot.
0: Yes. And if you look through that report, you noticed that Louisiana still has one of the higher earnings to available spend ratios, meaning your, what you earn and what it costs to live there.
1: Right.
0: It is pretty in parallel. Whereas if you go to a different, bigger market, you could earn so much, but your cost to live there could far out exceed what you earn.
1: Mm-hmm.
0: I was actually impressed by the average earnings in the capital area.
1: Really?
0: $78,000 a year?
1: It's stacked differently, though, because there's the average, there's the mean, and there's the disparity in the reality.
0: Right.
1: Those are three different numbers altogether.
0: They are, but where we fell within our comp city.
1: Oh yeah, overall, like there's not a day that like I'm not gonna say this because I love what I do, but like you don't wake up saying, "Boy, did I get in the wrong business?" You know, just I didn't love what I do, love where I'm at, absolutely adore where I work and the people I work with. But when you start to see some of the numbers come in, and when Susan Bourgeois has another announcement, another, and we just talked with Susie Chow in the segment, as announcement after announcement after announcement of, well, they're bringing in 200 new jobs with an average salary of $120K. Like that, do what now?
0: And the difference there is what's required of the job.
1: Right.
0: Right. Right. You know, like you said, you love this job, but let's flip it outside and put you in the 100-degree heat and have you do the same job.
1: You know what? Let's have you wake up at 3:45 every morning and see which one comes out worse. We got Patrick Guerin in the house. We're going to take a quick break. We got a good 5 minutes on the back end with Patty G talking workforce issues or the overall economy in Baton Rouge. Here's Your Money Now.
2: I'm Nicole Murray with Your Money Now. Job growth unexpectedly surged in May as the labor market continues a solid year of expansion. The Bureau of Labor Statistics reports that non-farm payrolls jumped a seasonally adjusted 172,000 for the period, which is far ahead the Dow Jones consensus estimate for 80,000. The unemployment rate held steady at 4.3% as expected. Blue Sky's chief operating officer told CNBC that the social media platform does not aim to be like Threads or X. The social network sees its future in individual, community-driven spaces rather than a public square. As engagement declines, Blue Sky aims to modernize and develop better video features. Australia's corporate regulator said it has launched a formal investigation into three KPMG Australia partners linked to whistleblower allegations that the accounting firm misused confidential client data to win lucrative audit contracts. The Australian Securities and Investments Commission said it began a preliminary probe into KPMG in April. Futures are mixed. That's your money now.
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13: We've picked up our first real interstate accident spot of the morning. You're going to find this on westbound I-12 at Essen. A crash there that appears to be in the right lane. Seeing a backup that's already hit airline, so it's getting pretty heavy there all of a sudden. Really not much happening back behind that through the Livingston Parish part of your drive. But again, trouble ahead near Essen. New accident spot working there. I'm Ray Romero.
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1: You're even from here?
0: We're not... Oh, my goodness. By the way, if you're not following us over on Facebook Live, you're missing out on a little bit of the show every single day. We are live on Facebook, courtesy of the folks over at Lake Urgent Care. Patty G is very descriptively describing where he lives.
1: Without publicly giving out my address.
0: Well, I didn't mean to get that narrowed down to, you know, right next to that one brick wall facing the side. Send me a pin. Send me a pin.
1: I'll drop you a pin.
0: We got a couple minutes left with Patty G, host of the Patrick Grimion, host of the Patty G Show, talking business in Baton Rouge. We're going to have to skip down to the bottom of the page here because we only got 3.5 minutes left. I want to ask you this question, and in the prep notes, you asked this question.
1: I asked the question?
0: You asked the question, and I think it's the most important question because we have a tendency to be very negative, very pessimistic, very cynical about Baton Rouge. But when you see hiring numbers like that, when you see education where it's at on the upswing on K-12, when you see university enrollment going through the roof, both at LSU and at Southern, on BRCC for that matter, hell, even, you know, Southeastern's numbers are hitting records. So when you see everything, you know, rowing in the same direction, are we finally at a pivotal point in Baton Rouge's history where we can look to the future and be optimistic to say this is a turning point for the city?
1: I think we are, but I think it's going to be influenced whether or not it becomes a reality if folks decide to stay here. Meaning, you've got these jobs. Some of them are temporary, right?
0: Mm-hmm.
1: You've got an I-10 widening project that they referenced in the article. Love it or hate it, it's happening, right? Mm-hmm. You've got construction jobs, building new facilities. Love it or hate it, it's happening.
0: Okay, but
1: what happens once they're done?
0: Every construction job is building a permanent job. Every construction project is building a permanent job.
1: Yeah.
0: It's not a one-to-one ratio. I wasn't trying to create that.
1: No.
0: But what I was saying is if somebody's building a building, they're not building an abandoned building.
1: No.
0: They're building something that's going to house a business.
1: Correct.
0: So
1: it's a matter of once that's built, we've got to fill it.
0: Right. You don't build it to... It's going to be filled. You don't build it unless you know what's going in it first.
1: For the most part.
0: I don't know who's putting up an office. Let's just throw this up there.
1: Building office space, and you're hoping to lease it as you build it. Some folks will start.
0: That's fair.
1: Some folks
0: that's
1: will
0: fair.
1: Start a, okay. an office project in the hopes of leasing it along the way.
0: Okay, I'm thinking
1: more. You're thinking more like the Lipsy's project that's going on in Highland, right?
0: Yeah, that's going to
1: house Lipsy's.
0: Right, right.
1: That's known. That's big and bold and blasted everywhere.
0: Yeah.
1: But if you're building an office,
0: the Hyundai's,
1: an office
0: the
1: complex,
0: CF Industries,
1: right.
0: and
1: that's different. I'm talking about if you've got construction or you look at downtown, the abandoned buildings. No one's going to renovate those abandoned buildings unless they've got a tenant,
0: right.
1: Unless they have a capital they need to inject for whatever reason and say, let's build it and then we'll hope people come.
0: Right. It's not Field of Dreams out there.
1: Right, right. It's not. But you've got to have people do it one at a time for the abandoned spaces.
0: Mm-hmm.
1: You've got to have people go there and say, what can we turn this into? Let's now turn it into, let's get a concept and then let's go and sell it. Who wants to come here? The projects that have the capital being spent by companies that are planning to stay there,
0: mm-hmm.
1: that's an easy thing, right? Yes, you're creating new jobs, but you're also the jobs that are there to build it.
0: 10 seconds left.
1: The jobs that are there to build it are going away once it's done.
0: So was it a yes or no? Is Baton Rouge at a turning point?
1: Yes.
0: He's Patrick Grimion, host of the Patty G Show. We chat roughly once a month. Always appreciate the time, brother.
1: Thank you, Brian.
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2: Protect your retirement. The Presley Group time. ABC News. I'm Sherry Preston. Another strong jobs report, this one for the month of May. Analysts have been expecting about 80,000 jobs to have been added to the U.S. economy last month. Instead, they added a solid 172,000, showing resilience despite rising costs from the war. Revised numbers for March and April show even more hiring than had been reported, and the unemployment rate remains unchanged at 4.3%, where it's been for most of the year. The Senate passing the $70 billion immigration enforcement bill that Republicans like Lindsey Graham say will make the nation more secure. Just before the vote early this morning, he told his colleagues,
3: what we're about to do is fund the Border Patrol and ICE through the entire Trump term because you wouldn't help us. America will be safer. I ask for adoption of this amendment.
2: Senate Democrats could not get Republicans to go along with an amendment to get rid of President Trump's $1.8 billion anti-weaponization fund once and for all. Some concerns about security as World Cup matches get underway next week. John Cohen's a former official with the DHS.
4: The resources that have been available at the federal levels to prepare for this game have either been done away with or reassigned to focus on other areas or were impacted by the shutdown.
2: AI company Anthropic, parent of the Claude chatbot, is calling for a worldwide pause on AI research, saying the technology is moving so quickly that systems may soon be able to advance themselves without the help of humans.
5: The technology is also fueling concerns about energy and water usage. A United Nations report predicts by 2030, AI systems will use nearly 3% of the world's electricity, and it warns cooling those systems will require water consumption equal to the needs of 1.3 billion people per year.
2: That's Sophie Flay. This is ABC News.
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9: This is a Bloomberg Money Minute. Main Street is slamming the brakes on hiring. The number of small businesses saying they're planning new hires has dropped to a six-year low. According to the National Federation of Independent Business, 9% of entrepreneurs plan to create new jobs in the next 3 months. Rising energy costs and economic uncertainty may be holding companies back. Turning to trading, the Dow hit an all-time high yesterday, rising 875 points to finish the day. However, it was a rough day for chip makers on a disappointing forecast from Broadcom. This morning, S&P futures are lower, with tech shares continuing to stay under pressure. And public transit systems are seeing more riders. Transportation agencies in Los Angeles, Boston, Chicago, and other cities are reporting growing ridership. Experts say it remains unclear to what extent gas prices are driving a switch to public transit versus other factors such as return to office mandates. Courtney Donahoe, Bloomberg Radio.
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11: We picked up our first real interstate accident spot of the morning. You're going to find this on westbound I-12 at Essen. A crash there that appears to be in the right lane. Seeing a backup that's already hit airline, so it's getting pretty heavy there all of a sudden. Really not much happening back behind that through the Livingston Parish part of your drive. But again, trouble ahead near Essen. New accident spot working there. I'm Ray Romero.
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14: A quiet start to the day with mostly sunny skies and somewhat pleasant temperatures. Humidity will make its return today, along with scattered showers and thunderstorms later this afternoon. Highs will reach the upper 80s. Clouds, some scattered showers overnight as lows drop into the 70s. Cloudy skies, very warm and humid Saturday with widespread showers and thunderstorms. Some heavy rain possible. Highs in the mid 80s. The unsettled weather continues Sunday, then summer-like next week. I'm meteorologist Dave Baker with your Storm Station forecast. 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

0: We're not done yet.
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0: we've got a busy third hour for you this hour. State Representative Joe Orgeron going to join us in our next segment. Looking forward to unpacking his legislative session. And then it's Foodie Friday time. We're talking beef. We're talking steak. We're talking burgers. We're talking ribs. We're talking Father's Day's right around the corner. And the folks from Bally's and the Queen are going to be in the house. We're going to have some fun with this. Look, you know the purpose of Foodie Friday, which is presented by the Louisiana Beef Industry Council. I mean, the whole purpose is for us to up our own foodie game. And if you want to do that, you can visit beefitswhatsfordinner.com. That would be their website. Get yourself some recipes. Learn a little bit about some of the health benefits of beef. Whether you talk about the protein or the 10 vitamins and nutrients that are within it, beefitswhatsfordinner.com. We'll have a lot more of that when we get, who do we have here? We got Chef Frederick Terline, as well as Ryan Hernandez coming in to talk about what they've got going on at the casinos for Father's Day. All right, right now, we roll back the clock. Right now.
1: There aren't many times when going backwards actually moves us forward, but this is one of those times. This day in history.
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3: Back in the year 1944, after receiving favorable weather reports, now this is pretty cool, General Eisenhower decides to proceed with the D-Day invasion on June 6th.
0: Yeah.
3: I don't know if I remember that, just waiting on the perfect time to just...
0: So, you know, today is not June 6th. I'm sorry.
3: Why did that come up? Okay, regardless, we're going to keep moving. 1956, Elvis Presley performed Hound Dog on national television for the first time. One of the defining moments of early rock and roll.
0: Okay.
3: Hang on, let me make
0: sure. What day was that on?
3: I'm pulling up June 6th on my end.
0: Okay.
3: Do you also have the Six-Day War at the beginning?
0: Stop.
3: Israel?
0: I need you to stop. Today is June 5th.
3: Okay, you go ahead.
0: Okay, so pull up the previous day.
3: I don't know why it pulled up. Hang on. What do you have while I'm pulling it up?
0: So I've got, on this day in 1968, RFK's assassination.
3: I had that too. Okay. Hang on. Okay.
0: Yeah, on this day, just moments after his victory speech for the California presidential primary, U.S. Senator Robert F. Kennedy was fatally shot by Sirhan Sirhan.
3: I have in 2012, conservative political nonprofit organization Turning Point USA was founded by Charlie Kirk.
0: There you go. Yep.
3: In 2018, film producer Harvey Weinstein pleads not guilty to rape and sexual assault charges in a court of New York City.
0: Okay.
3: On this day in history.
0: All right.
3: That's all I have. Hang on. 2023, former U.S. President Mike Pence declares his candidacy for the Republican presidential nomination. I almost forgot about that. I forgot for a hot minute he was running for president.
0: When?
3: 2023.
0: He ran for... Wow. Yeah, okay.
3: Yeah, he declared... Remember when he... I think he went to one debate, and then after that, he decided I'm out.
0: Was he even in a debate?
3: I think he was.
0: That's stupid.
3: I feel like... I don't remember that, but it's here.
0: Yep.
3: Okay, notable birthdays on this day in history. Kenny G has a birthday. I know. I like Kenny G. I really do. Brian McKnight, Mark Wahlberg. That's all I have that's notable now.
0: Let's stick with that. Come on. I've switched pages. Okay, Neil Patrick Harris.
3: Okay.
0: Add him to the mix. Economist John Maynard Keynes was born on this day. And that's all I've got for those.
3: Notable deaths, I have Conway Twitty. He passed away in 1993. Ronald Reagan, 2004, after his battle with Alzheimer's. That's all I have that's notable.
0: And Ray Bradbury was in 2012.
3: Okay. National Day today, it is National Donut Day.
0: I can take that, for sure.
3: National Donut Day. Yep, National Hot Air Balloon Day, Constitution Day, but I'm going with the donut.
0: We can definitely go with the donut, for sure. We should have had donuts at some point. Yeah, National Donut Day is the one that I have as well. It is 8:11 at Talk 107.3 FM, WBRP. 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
8: I-12 is now up to 19 minutes from Jubin to the 10-12 split. Now, along the way, we have picked up an accident near Essen, which does seem to be contributing to that backup a bit. Meantime, westbound I-10, Highland to the bridge, 12 minutes there. And LA-1 from Addis to the I-10 on-ramp, expect 9 minutes along the way. I'm Ray Romero.
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0: 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Trying to buzz in our next guest here, State Representative Joseph Ogeron, going to be on with us in just a quick second. Talking about the legislative session that was, Representative Ogeron is always a very valuable resource on that front. Talking to us about what's been going on within the within the session as a whole, but a little bit about his work as well. There he is right there, making his way on into the building. It was a busy session. Not everything was a headline. Some things did make it across the finish line that didn't get as much pub or as news as they should. But joining us right now, we've got State Representative Joseph Ogeron in the House. How are you, sir?
2: Good morning. I'm fine.
0: Glad to have you in this morning, recapping the legislative session that was. While you're getting yourself situated there, let's just start with a general overview before getting any individual bills. Some of the high, we had Susie Schauen on this morning talking workforce stuff.
2: Okay.
0: That seemed to headline the first part of the session.
2: Yep.
0: It felt like this session was a bunch of mini sessions in a row, though. Would that be about the right takeaway?
2: Energy, redistricting. Yep. It was a lot of different little things in there.
0: Small things adding up throughout the session as it made its way forward.
2: Right.
0: I know there's a whole lot to unpack. There was, what, more than 2,500 different items?
2: 2,500 instruments.
0: Golly.
2: Yeah.
0: Can a cap be put on that?
2: It's one of the things people who want to get into, you know, being an elected official and in the legislature don't realize the span and the breadth of topics that you can't be an expert on all of them. So you need to talk to your fellow legislators who, whatever that topic is, that you got to ask them, you know, what's the deal with this? Why are they trying to do this and things like that?
0: Well, because I mean, it does, if you're addressing 2,500, and it could be something as simple as like, oh, I don't know, a resolution acknowledging Guarantee Media for being around for 100 years, which that happened. So right. Shout out to Gabe Furman on that one. But like, it could be something as simple as that. But when you're talking about, it was more than 1,800 bills before it was all said and done.
2: Correct.
0: So resolutions aside, commendations aside, 1,800 bills. And I remember after pre-filing, like, oh, wow, that's a lot. And I was like, oh, wait, everybody's got five more once session opens.
2: Right.
0: Like, that's got to be reeled in.
2: Yeah, it is. But you just, you barrel through it, man. You just put nose down and get it done.
0: Where do you want to start? You want to start with the session overall or with what you had working?
2: Let's start with what I had.
0: Go for it.
2: That would be real easy. Last night, I didn't think I would be in Baton Rouge this soon after the end of session.
0: Right.
2: But there was a dinner that I had promised I would do during session that I wasn't able to get to, so they did it this last night. And while I was at dinner, they really wanted char-broiled oysters, and the guy came in and says, oh, these are oysters from Grand Isle. And I'm like, yeah, I had two bills that he's like, these are the cage grown, the off bottom cultivated oysters. And I said, yeah, I actually ran two pieces of legislation to help what's called AOC, nothing to do with the gal from the north, but
0: right.
2: Alternative oyster cultivation. So I ran two bills that do that. One was to expand Grand Isle's area, and another one was to allow them to not have to duplicate tagging. You know, there is like a chain of command with chain of custody whenever you grow oysters.
0: Because really?
2: if raw oysters get into the market and people get sick, they got to be a way to track them down.
0: Yep.
2: Exactly. And the tagging of the bags and stuff like that, the guys that grew them in the cages basically put them not in directly in the sacks the way the on-bottom people do. They put them in containers and then they bring them back and put them in little boutique bags. And so they don't have to tag them twice. It's called a bulk tagging bill. So that was two bills that I ran there. Of course, I ran two bills about the menhaden industry for recreational fishermen.
0: The pogie boats. Walk through that a little bit, because that became a much hotter issue than I thought it was going to be. Way more contested.
2: All right. So still we have the industrial menhaden, reduction menhaden industry. And for 2 years, we kind of had a compromise that they would stay a half mile off the beach. Mm-hmm. And last year, they basically said, we want to break that compromise. We want to come closer into the beach. And so we opted to run a package of four bills, one that would set them having to fish in 22 feet and deeper. And there's a reason why 22 is not just pulled out. There was $1 million of Louisiana taxpayer money that was spent to find what, as they're catching menhaden in shallow water, mid-depth water, and deeper water, what other fish they caught
0: right
2: at that time. And basically, everything that we cared about, croakers, white trout, speckled trout, and redfish, all seemed to be... It wasn't a definitive, you know, day and night type of thing. It was a transition, but the transition inflection point was at 22 feet. So 22 feet in shallower, you had those good
0: fish. That's where you're going to find the reds and everything else. Yeah.
2: And then whenever you got 22 feet in deeper, it was, the catfish, gaff topsail, hardhead catfish.
0: Okay. Yeah.
2: Cow nose rays. And black tip sharks, which we have way too many of out there in the Gulf. So,
0: black tip sharks.
2: Yeah, there's a lot of them.
0: I can't imagine the menhaden fishermen want to be pulling up a whole lot of black tips, though.
2: Well, they would shoot them out the side. And right now, if they fish in shallower water, they're shooting out redfish out the side.
0: So. Okay. So we'll talk about that for a quick second, because it makes it sound like when they're fishing, they just pull up whatever they pull up and it's lost.
2: They do. They basically just put out a big purse seine net, which is a big curtain that has a string to collapse the bottom. Mm-hmm. And it's meant to fish in open ocean. And as they put the net out around the schooling fish, and fish will school whenever they're being predated, the Marine Sustainability Council says purse seine fishing is good to minimize bycatch, because it allows the predators to escape out the bottom as you close the purse seine.
0: Okay.
2: And in the menhaden industry, the same would work if you fish in a deep enough water to allow the predators to escape out the bottom. But if you fish in shallow waters where the weights are on the bottom, mm-hmm. then basically there's no way to escape. It becomes an indiscriminate catch of everything they put the net around.
0: Okay.
2: They get it. So that's another reason for the...
0: Now, what about the menhaden population? I mean, are they... more in the 22 foot and deeper? I mean,
2: they're everywhere.
0: Is there a drop off in their catch the further out they go?
2: No, they have some of their largest single net catches are in deeper water.
0: Okay.
2: It's just that the menhaden move in and out. You know, they kind of start, come in, and then they move out later in the year. But anyway, so one bill was that's the one of the four bills, that's the one that they saw to be most detrimental to their business. Mm-hmm. So they focused all their energy on that one. They killed that one. Uh-huh. It did not pass. But the other three were putting AIS or GPS pinging instruments on the net boats that go out, so we can monitor where they're fishing a little bit better. That one passed. The penalties if they violate the buffer zones passed. And the third one was about the data. Because the menhaden industry used to have multiple players, and now it's devolved to only two players, two mm-hmm. foreign companies, based companies, there's something called the rule of three. That if you collecting data from less than three people, then you got to keep it confidential, because one could determine what the other one's doing from the total numbers. It really is meant for not when data gets aggregated to the state level for the season, but they were still hanging their hat on that and trying to keep the data confidential.
0: Okay.
2: And I just changed the law to, you know, whenever menhaden data comes out for the whole year for the state of Louisiana, it can't be confidential.
0: Would there be some kind of competitive advantage? I mean, I don't, no. I don't, that's no. just, a, that's a matter it, of,
2: These two
0: they don't want the transparency.
2: These two companies do, even though they fight to allow them to continue to fish the way they do, they join forces to battle my legislation. They do compete against each other as far as how who's providing the fish meal or the protein to the market that buys it. So,
0: State Representative Joe Orgeron's our guest to talk about the legislative session that was. So between oysters and fishing, that ate up most of, no pun intended, that ate up most of your session.
2: It did. One other bill, tarpon, somebody called
0: me. Oh, I saw that one.
2: Somebody called and said, you know how many times tarpon's mentioned in Louisiana statute? I said, I don't know. I know that, you know, for most rodeos, you can only catch one per day per, you know, per person or so. Mm-hmm. It's like, it's not in anything. And we need to put it as a game fish. We need to put it with redfish, blue marlin, white marlin, sailfish.
0: What changes once it becomes a game fish?
2: Not much, really. There's a process by which you can now put limits and things like that, or fork size, minimum size.
0: Okay.
2: So it just starts the conversation for that. So.
0: All right, and that one was also sent to the governor, correct?
2: It was. It hasn't been signed yet, but I got asked, you know, is he going to veto it? I said, I don't think he'll veto it, but he just may not sign it, and by not signing it after a certain amount of time, it by default becomes law, goes into it.
0: Got State Representative Joseph Orgeron in with us talking about the legislative session. So you had a really laser focus then on fishing and that. World.
2: Well,
0: that world. Well, it's where you're
2: natural
0: from.
2: Natural resources. Sure. We're vice chair sure. of natural
0: now,
2: resources.
0: Are you able throughout a 3-month long session to keep your head down and focus on that, or how much do you get drawn into everybody else's garbage?
2: You always get drawn into everybody else's garbage. Redistricting and, you know.
0: How about, okay, what kind of role did you play there?
2: Not much. Just watch the maps and, I have an app from the 2020 session called davesredistricting.org. It's a website that anybody could go in and play with the precincts. So I was just following as the maps were changing and they were amending them. I was like keeping track of how my district changes from, well, it always was fully Steve Scalise District 1,
0: mm-hmm.
2: and now I have some of the new District 6. I got like 3 precincts of the new District 6 in my state district.
0: Okay.
2: So it changed a little bit.
0: All right.
2: Stuff like that.
0: I can see that. A few of the other bigger ticket items making their way through. We saw carbon capture make an appearance again.
2: Primarily was the local option.
0: Local option on carbon capture. And once one got shot down, it was like dominoes. They all fell.
2: Correct.
0: How involved were you with getting into that discussion?
2: Very, very involved.
0: Walk me through a little bit about what that looked like and why. When you look at something that's local option, you're like, why shouldn't people have the right to do what they want to do locally?
2: Yeah.
0: And on this, it's because what you do locally is intertwined with what your neighbor does, too.
2: All of the projects would basically be starting where the capture would be from one of the facilities that one of the refining facilities of some form, some facility, and the injection location, the geology that supports putting the carbon dioxide down under the ground 8,000 feet basically is very unlikely to be right there.
0: Right.
2: So you always got to have transport in pipelines and transferring it somewhere else in order for the injection site. And if you have a parish that's saying we don't want it, then the rerouting around that parish pretty much may cause them to not do it. So. It was just you need to go all the way back to the 2020 session before I actually got in. They proposed to go for the primacy to be able to get the authority from the EPA, the feds, to be able to do this in Louisiana.
0: For the Class 6 wells?
2: Correct.
0: Yeah.
2: And it passed unanimously. I mean, across both houses. And so basically that sent out to these industries, Louisiana's our place. You know, they're going to even be before Texas.
0: Right.
2: And so that legislation basically opened the door and sent out the invitation to the party.
0: Mm-hmm.
2: And then now you're kind of getting individual parishes well, there's a lot of misinformation. A lot of the people who were anti-fracking and putting out, like, fracking videos causing, you know, all sorts of horrible things. And we know that in the end, it's basically it was the technological key that unlocked our energy dominance in the U.S.
0: Yeah.
2: Being able to to pull out the hydrocarbons from the shale that was locked in, otherwise unattainable. And the people that fought that in 2012, you watch some of the videos, and they look exactly like the anti-carbon capture videos that they have now.
0: That's crazy. Yeah. And it's just been a weird evolution with the carbon capture. To see who decided to become bedfellows on this one, and to see the level of misinformation that gets out there. But at the same time, though, you don't want to, like, not validate their actual concerns.
2: I mean, I understand their concerns, you know, but they're, you know, talking about it as unproven. I mean, we've been doing it since 1971, so it's been done. I mean, engineers, petroleum engineering colleges now have certifications in carbon sequestration and reservoir storage. So it's a science that's been proven.
0: Do you think we're resolved at this point? Do you think that once this passes through this legislative session, or do you think we're going to see this all come back up again next session?
2: I would expect another reprise of the slightly lesser intensity.
0: Fair enough.
2: Maybe once more or twice more.
0: We got about 2 minutes left with State Representative Joe Orgeron. Want to talk about where you go next. Like, once the session's done, you go back home, you go back to work, you go back to the real life.
2: Right.
0: What does your process look like in preparing for the next session?
2: Well, first of all, my day job is Restore Retreat Coastal Restoration.
0: Yeah.
2: Ms. Polly and I actually had a volunteer planning this Saturday with all the rain. We just pushed it to Sunday.
0: Okay.
2: To try to get it done. So I've been working on trying to get back in the groove with Restore Retreat.
0: Mm-hmm.
2: Been doing that for the rest of the week. But you know, the 22-foot deal with the pogies, that the one failed piece of legislation that really had the teeth, I'm going to start working on that already. And now it's just kind of taking a little notebook page and on my computer of 2027 potential legislation and keeping a list of what I may, you know, as people ask me things. Now, it is a fiscal session, and
0: which changes things greatly.
2: Which changes, and we're only going to be allowed 5 non-fiscal bills.
0: So. Unless they're local bills. I love that.
2: Correct.
0: Little carve-out.
2: Right, right.
0: Garbage. I'm sorry. Y'all just have way... You're part-time employees,
2: right,
0: and you got way too much on your plate to begin with, and then... We see the end of a 3-month session and 2,500 items considered. I don't know how we can stay focused through all that.
2: Well, day before yesterday, I ran into my parish president, and he said, I might have a local bill for you to run next year.
0: Never stop. Back up to the session as a whole. Give the session a grade. Did y'all get a good bit done? Because I know that, I mean, we didn't have the big ticket stuff that we've seen from previous ones, but I saw a lot of work.
2: B+.
0: Okay.
2: Yeah, I mean, you know, more on, I'm going to call it tort reform, or more, you know, wish more would have happened on, on that front, insurance, you know, those things. Was looking for a little bit more action that didn't happen. My pogie bill that failed, you know, I can't give it an E, but other than that, I think we took care of things we needed to do. The people, you know, chose to knock down the amendments we had teed up. A way to give the teachers a raise.
0: Oh, yeah.
2: And that got just batted down on the
0: inventory tax as well.
2: Everything, you know, across the board. You know, and I told you earlier, I said, man, read PAR, the public affairs research.
0: Oh,
2: read.
0: No, absolutely. Yeah, lean on that like you wouldn't believe.
2: I mean, so many people call me and just say, how do I need to vote on the amendments? You know, and it's like, man, you really should do your own research. You really should read them. Voting, you know, is a privilege. And you should really, it's personal, you know, it matters to you, so you really should read them and vote what matters to you. But anyway, the teacher raise was unfortunately a disappointment, but at the last minute they came up with a mechanism. I don't know if you heard about reducing the amount of the MFP that goes to the school for non-instructional.
0: Yeah, we're going to have some math tutorials on that one, because right. I hear them loud and clear.
2: Well, that, you know, as soon as you say the teachers and their helpers, 2,000 and 1,000,
0: right,
2: and none for the administrators, then I start getting the email from all the administrators. Don't like the deal, y'all.
0: Well, and there's another part of this is that the teachers are not state employees. That's a whole other part of this that I don't think has really been scratched yet.
2: Right.
0: So,
2: yeah.
0: In the meanwhile, I greatly appreciate you stopping by. It's been a long 3 months for sure, but State Representative Joe Orgeron, we'll let you get back to real life, man.
1: I can't wait, man.
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3: 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The Streets to Success Act would make camping on public property a crime. Here's Case Kieschnick.
4: Representative Edmund Jordan called it the Streets to Shackles Act.
5: Joe Hiram-Euler, the coordinator of the Louisiana Homelessness Advocacy Coalition, says the bill allows for designated public camping areas and court-supervised housing, job service, and treatment programs for arrested individuals, but they are optional statewide. He says there's no funding in the bill to support these programs.
4: This bill is likely to put up more barriers to housing rather than taking them down.
5: He says the bill is not made with evidence-based practices and fails to address real needs.
4: There are similar laws in Florida, Tennessee, and in Texas, all of which have seen increases in homelessness.
5: I'm Case Kieschnick.
3: A flesh-eating parasite that hasn't been in the U.S. in almost 60 years has been found in Texas. But Louisiana Ag Commissioner Mike Strain says they can be eradicated using male sterile flies to mate with the female screwworms.
6: The whole goal is to stop them from feeding, stop them from spreading, stop them from having viable reproduction.
3: The sheriff of St. Tammany Parish is facing charges this morning in connection with an attack on one of his vocal critics at a Madisonville restaurant late last month. Sheriff Randy Smith was arrested, his bond set at $10,000. Metropolitan Crime Commission President Raphael Goyeneche says Smith will remain on the job until either his term expires or he's proven guilty in a court of law, whichever comes first.
7: Under Louisiana law, to trigger automatic suspension or

0: down to the Essen overpass has been blocking the right lane for a while, and it is contributing to the backup there. Meantime, if you're traveling LA-1, that's 10 minutes from Addis across the Intracoastal on up to the I-10 on-ramp. We are looking at a couple of other crashes, including Airline and Highland. I'm Ray Romero.
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10: A quiet start to the day with mostly sunny skies and somewhat pleasant temperatures. Humidity will make its return today, along with scattered showers and thunderstorms later this afternoon. Highs will reach the upper 80s. Clouds, some scattered showers overnight as lows drop into the 70s. Cloudy skies, very warm and humid Saturday with widespread showers and thunderstorms. Some heavy rain possible. Highs in the mid 80s. The unsettled weather continues Sunday, then summer-like next week. I'm meteorologist Dave Baker with your Storm Station forecast, WBRZ Channel 2.
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0: 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Mornings with Brian Haldane rolling right along. We're getting you to Foodie Friday in a quick second, but I got to remind you about One Bath and Closets. 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Don't need to give you the area code because, you know, it's local. Yeah, he's 225. He's right here in Baton Rouge with more than 30 years of experience in the business. I love telling you about the experience that my wife and I had with David and his crew. We decided last year that our house was built in 64. Our bathroom needed an update. So we called David and said, what can you do? 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It's fantastic. We collaborated a little bit, came up with a plan, and he executed that plan to perfection. Check him out at onebathandclosets.com. All right, it is time for Foodie Friday.
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0: Welcoming in from Bally's and from the Queen, we've got Chef Frederick Terline and Ryan Hernandez. Fellas, welcome back. How are you?
2: Great. Thanks for having us here.
0: No, glad to have you all on. Glad to be talking beef. And also, Ryan, glad to be talking a little Father's Day as well. As I understand,

0: both properties doing something special. So before we get to the chef here and help us out on the grill, why don't you give us the lowdown on what's be coming?
1: Sure. We have a really fun summer planned, including specials for Father's Day. Chef's going to do a really great job, as he always does. Mm-hmm. At the Queen and Bally's, we are owned by the same parent company, Bally's. And if you play at one, you're earning points of status at the other. So we have gift giveaways at both properties, fun concerts, obviously all the games that you can think of.
0: Sure.
1: It's really a good time to, escape the summer heat and come and cool off and come play with us.
0: What's coming up for Father's Day?
1: So for Father's Day, we have some specials both at Bally's and at the Queen. And, Chef, you want to tell us about the specials there?
2: Yeah, let me move this around so it's up your height. There you go.
3: Appreciate you.
4: Yeah.
3: At Bally's, where I'm at, we're going to do, for me, like summertime, I always think of grilling and cooking outside. I mean, we're in an indoor kitchen, but nevertheless, that kind of is what the inspiration was for the food or the special that we're going to run. We're going to do a rack of ribs. It's going to have, traditional sides, baked beans, potato salad, and some vegetables. And down at the Queen, you get a ribeye, loaded mashed potatoes, and you also get a draft beer with them too. So it's a good value either way, whichever one you go to. So whether you want the drink or not, come see us at the Queen or Bally's.
0: When we talk about a rack of ribs, what are we talking about? Just baby backs? Or baby are we going backs. Something? Okay.
3: I didn't want to say too much on the beef show, but.
0: No. We're going to get to the proper way to prepare a ribeye in just a little bit, but I would be remiss if we didn't, throw out a couple grilling tips when it comes to baby back ribs. I mean, what are we looking at, kind of low and slow to bring it around for over a certain period of time?
3: For that little small amount of, it's a good payoff, the little bit of meat you do get. But for that little meat right there, it's kind of in a spot where it's working a fair amount on the animal. So low and slow, you're going to let those proteins kind of break down and tenderize everything. And, you don't want to really just hot sear those and go straight to chomping down, or you're going to have a little tough experience.
0: Very, very much so. Give me a time and a temp. Average time it would take for the rack of ribs, and what kind of temperature are we looking to bring them to?
3: I mean, I think it depends too if you're doing like a smoke or versus just like low heat on your grill. I'd say somewhere around 225-ish, a couple hours, 3 hours, something like that. You should be pretty good for nice and tender.
0: Chef Frederick Terline's in with us from Bally's, talking a little bit about the prep work going in. And a lot of dads fire up their own grill on Father's Day. If you don't want to sweat it out all day long on Father's Day, they've got you covered at both Bally's and the Queen. Let's move over to the Queen, where they're going to have the ribeye. Now this is where I like to have fun, because I'm kind of I fancy myself a steak snob. So I love a good steak over the grill. I love a good steak out the pan or on the griddle. Either way, if I'm firing at the Blackstone or the grill, either way,
3: right,
0: I can get it going. So tell me a little bit about steak prep and steak cooking.
3: For sure, I think you want to take it out at 30 minutes-ish before you're going to put it on the grill. Let it come to room temperature so the inside's not just icy cold, or the outside, too, isn't just icy cold. You'll get a more consistent cook all the way through, a nice cuisson all the way through, perfect little line of red all the way through instead of just having it fade from different shades of gray. Of course, salt. To me, I salt it before it goes on the grill, like 15 minutes.
0: Mm-hmm.
3: I don't really like to put pepper on a steak before it goes on the heat, because black pepper has a tendency to burn.
0: Mm-hmm.
3: If the heat's too high, on a great grill, you're not going to have quite the same amount of like hard contact as a pan, so it's a little more forgiving. But nevertheless, like I said, like black pepper has a tendency to like burn. It can have that bitter flavor. So crack it right over the top as it comes off, or once you do your last flip and hit it right over the top and then take it off. You want to let it rest for sure, too. At 10 minutes of resting is always a good thing for the steak. Let the juices kind of settle instead of cutting straight into it and everything just pours out on the plate. Like, personally, I think that's kind of sloppy and doesn't look very nice.
0: Mm-hmm.
3: You cut open the meat and it's just bleeding all over the plate. Let it kind of chill out, come down, get to room temperature, let all those juices stay in there. It'll be a better eating experience.
0: As torturous as it is to have to smell it the whole time.
3: Yeah.
0: You gotta let it play.
3: I guess it's a little easier when you're used to cooking it and sending it out the kitchen.
0: Right, exactly. You don't have to stand by it anymore.
3: Right.
0: But it's also, it's going to somebody else. By the way, speaking of torturous, I'm smelling this burger and it's amazing. Brought a burger in with us to try out today. Tell me a little bit about this burger and where it's available at Bally's and the Queen.
3: So it's going to be available at our hotel restaurant. the Terrace over at Bally's and 1717 over at the Queen.
0: Mm-hmm.
3: I just made you a nice cheeseburger, Mr. Brian.
0: Very, very. Yeah, it's
3: USDA choice. Mm-hmm. USDA choice. That's a Chuck short rib brisket blend for the patty that we use over at Bally's.
0: Mm-hmm.
3: I like that. For me, it's always either that specific blend or just straight chuck. I mean, I'm a big lover of just ground chuck. I'm not going to lie. It's great for burgers. So I think it's great that it's kind of the star or the main grind in the mix.
0: Mm-hmm.
3: And then, yeah, other than that, like I said, just a little classic cheeseburger. Cheddar cheese, yellow, just like we do in Louisiana, right?
0: Yes,
3: yellow
0: absolutely.
3: Cheddar. Onions, pickles, sweet bread and butter pickles, a little slice of tomato, and a grilled bun.
0: Love a bread and butter pickle, absolutely. Seasoning, when you're making your burger, do you season the burger the same way you do the steak?
3: Absolutely. I think salt, honestly, to me, salt is like the greatest thing ever because it really lets the product stand out. It's a flavor enhancer, you know?
0: Right.
3: It's going to draw the moisture out. Like, that's why I said you season it a little before it goes on the grill. It's going to pull out some of the moisture that's in the meat, whether it's ground beef or steak or, hell, chicken, ribs, it doesn't matter.
0: Mm-hmm.
3: It's going to pull that out and, like, concentrate the flavor because that's all the cooking is you're getting rid of the moisture that's in the meat and, like, trying to really just caramelize and Maillard reaction and all that good stuff to concentrate the flavor. So, like I said, to me, salt and then a little crack of pepper right at the very end so you get, like, that nice spicy brightness of the pepper instead of like kind of that it can be like a little bit of a bitter almost charry flavor from overdone pepper.
0: This is of course Foodie Friday presented by the Louisiana Beef Industry Council. 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That's the website beefitswhatsfordinner.com. You can learn about the health benefits of beef, the protein, the iron, the 10 vitamins and nutrients that you're going to get. Or you can get some tips like we give out right here. We've got Chef Frederick Turline and Ryan Hernandez from Bally's and the Queen in with us. Getting us ready for the summertime, getting us ready for Father's Day. I want to go back to when you talk about just the salt and pepper, right? Just the salt and pepper. All too often you roll up in the grocery store and somebody's got their greatest new concoction of this is my hamburger seasoning mix, and all too often every one of those is going to have some level of sugars in it, and you talk about the pepper having a little burn when you throw it on. Man, sugar can mess up beef in a hurry.
3: Yeah, for sure. I mean if you're making your own
0: mm-hmm.
3: like seasoning like that, that's one thing. Like, you should kind of be cognizant of like the different spices that you are putting in there, because paprika is another one that has a propensity to like kind of get a scorchy flavor to it.
0: Yeah,
3: so it's really one you want to finish with. So just kind of think about the like the components that are going into what you're making, because there's nothing like inherently wrong with using one of those. Just like I said, for me, it's like after so many years in the kitchen and trying to refine my craft, it's like you come across certain little things that really kind of separate, I guess, professional kitchen from your home kitchen, and that's kind of one of them, is like the attention to detail of the seasonings that you're even using in your blend. Like, what has a higher tendency to scorch, burn? Do they marry well together?
0: Yeah,
3: like,
0: contradict themselves, yeah. Right. Yeah, you can always overdo it for sure. Ooh, I'm looking at the clock. Okay, on air, we got your money down. We got to check traffic. Over on Facebook Live, stick around. We're doing our taste test.
3: One more thing?
0: Yes, quick.
3: Come see us for crabs and crawfish at Bally's and the Queen.
0: We're right back on Talk 107.3.

0: that May's tally rose sharply from 67 in April and 51 in May of 2025. That's your money now.
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12: The only real interstate backups we're looking at this hour are on I-12, and that's primarily because of an accident that has occurred westbound right under the Essent overpass. Right lane is blocked. It's actually a stalled truck, but it is blocking the right lane there. This is contributing to what is an 18-minute drive from Jubin to the 10-12 split. Westbound I-10, Highland to the bridge. Look for a 12-minute drive there. I'm Ray Romero.
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0: doing that. You know why? Because my laptop's over here and I'm looking at the wrong time zone. So it's 7:56 in Colorado.
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0: 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Mornings with Brian Haldane, rolling right along. About to wrap up. We got Foodie Friday going on right now. Got the chance to dig in on what is absolute perfection of a burger from Chef Frederick Terline from Bally's. Okay, let's talk about, we were talking about it during the break a little bit. The perfection in the burger is the simplicity in the burger, is the not trying to overdo it. So tell me a little bit about when you're prepping to keep, you got a nice little pink still in the middle here. When you're making the burger, making sure you taste that flame a little bit, but you don't want it smoked out. And at the same time, the simplicity of just making sure that the beef rules the day.
2: Yeah, Mother Nature's the artist. You just don't want to mess it up. You know, simple ingredients, as long as they're really good quality. Simple ingredients, simple seasoning. You let the star of the show be the star of the show instead of trying to mask something.
0: We were talking about the ground meat, what makes up, y'all go with short rib and brisket, but you said nothing wrong with ground chuck. A lot of flavor and fat, and yet for some reason we tend to want to get away from that. Does it depend on the quality of cut going into the ground, or is it just across the board? Is there a rule?
2: I mean, I guess that I'm not sure. I'm assuming you don't mean the quality of the cut as far as like select versus choice or
0: no. Prime. I mean like brisket and chuck versus brisket and rib versus chuck, or if you know anybody's
2: I guess for me like. The way I try and see it is like kind of look at its purpose, like the foundation of the actual dish, what it was designed for. Ground beef, that's what it is. Like you're taking those scrap cuts and trying to pulverize it, basically chop it up real fine into something that's going to be a lot easier to be, you know, palatable versus having to just stew a chuck roast for hours. You can grind it up and turn it into a patty, because a lot of those muscles that work really hard, that's the ones that have the beefy flavor.
0: Right.
2: You know, that concentrated flavor, but a lot of people, you don't want to deal with having to cook it for a long time to get it tender and break down all that connective tissue that's in there. You know, so the grind is going to be your best vessel to where you can enjoy like that beefy flavor, rich flavor from some of those quote tougher cuts. Because, you know, everything's already broken down before you're cooking it. You know, so it's just a nice alternative method to be able to enjoy a good cut of beef, you know, without the long cook time.
0: We got less than a minute to go. I want to make sure that everyone knows what's going on at Bally's and the Queen as well. Ryan, you were telling me Sean Ward's coming up.
3: That's right, this weekend. So we always have DJs on the floors at both properties. And tomorrow, Sean Ward's going to be there with his violin and doing a duel versus the DJ. And that's always a great event. There's still tickets available.
0: So Sean Ward is one of those ones, when he plays live after 5, I will fist fight people to get to see it to make sure I'm there.
3: That's right.
0: Don't think violin is like some kind of traditional violin show. This is R&B at its finest, believe it or not.
3: It's a great time. It's a great vibe. And after you eat those burgers and those ribeyes, you're going to need to work it off somehow.
0: Absolutely.
3: A better way to do so.
0: Absolutely. Chef Frederick Terline, Ryan Hernandez, thank y'all so much. Don't forget, y'all, Father's Day at Bally's and the Queen. You'll want to go check them out.
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4: ABC News. I'm Sherry Preston. Another resilient jobs report. The Labor Department says the U.S. economy added 172,000 jobs in the month of May, roughly double what forecasters had expected. Jobs were added in leisure, hospitality, and local government, as well as University of Michigan economics professor Justin Wolfers, who says the numbers are easing fears of a possible recession.
6: We had a pretty miserable 2025, but it looks like the early and middle parts of 2026 really suggest the labor market's moving along. And I think the thing this will really do is it's time to stop talking about the word recession. Recessions don't happen when the labor market's motoring along like this.
4: Americans are reluctant to leave their jobs and seek employment elsewhere. The report says the number of people who quit last month has dropped to its lowest level since August of 2020, when COVID was still running rampant. They stayed up debating all night long, the Senate passing a big bill, says ABC's Rachel Scott.
7: This morning, the Senate narrowly voting to approve a $70 billion immigration enforcement package without any measure to block President Trump's $1.8 billion so-called anti-weaponization fund. Alaska Senator Lisa Murkowski, the lone Republican voting against the bill, which now heads to the House for approval.
1: Against President Trump's wishes, the House has passed a bill giving Ukraine more money for the war, while Ukraine's leader reaches out to Russian leader Vladimir Putin asking for further negotiations.
8: Now, Ukrainian President Zelensky has sent a letter to Putin proposing they meet to discuss compromises to end the war and warning Putin if he doesn't help end the conflict, Putin will have to fight for his own existence.
1: ABC's Michelle Waugh. The Senate has blocked an extension of a key surveillance program used by intelligence agencies over concern with President Trump's choice of Bill Pulte to be the next national security advisor. Dow is down 187 points. You're listening to ABC News.
9: Morning. So glad you're here.
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0: Hello, welcome to the Moon Griffon Show. It is Friday. Appreciate everybody joining us today as we rock and roll. Of course, always information, some stuff you call it can't believe, and a great guest today, Steve Malloy at 9:30. Leah Long will join us. Job openings in Louisiana. People aren't feeling that they need to be. It's actually a good news thing, but we want to get that out there. Scott McKay at 10:30. He will join us, and we got some healthcare stuff in the last hour of the program. So all that and more as the program unfolds, little bit of everything. So 844-766-6607 is the number if you want to be part of the program. You can always email me, moon@moongriffon.com. That's always a great way to get in touch with us. And, wow, just session's over. We're hitting summer dead in the rear end. And so somebody told me the other day, I think it's a little bit over 90 days, and Falkirk college football will start. That's almost shocking. Shocking that it's going to start that quick. But it's year-round anyway. All right, Matthew James, Tax Pro Hotline, 844-766-6607 if you want to be part of the program. First, some good news. America created 172,000 jobs in May, double, twice as many as expected. That's always a good news story to start with. That means all the gas prices that are high, the diesel prices are high, people still out there creating jobs. 172,000 jobs in May, unemployment rate held steady at 4.3%. The Labor Department said on Friday they expected 85,000 jobs. They got 172,000. The April gain was revived up by 64,000 to 179,000. And March was revised up by 29,000 to 214,000. And by the way, when Biden was in there, they would always come back and round it down. Anyway, pretty good job growth for the country. That's not Louisiana, but I'm hoping Louisiana in those statistics. But there are a lot of jobs out there. And Leah with National Federation of Independent Businesses will come tell us about this. So, well, it looks like the Democrats have put another slick one. This is pretty creative now. Y'all ever seen the movie Distinguished Gentleman with Eddie Murphy? Walk, you ever seen that? You ever seen it? It's hilarious. It's about how a guy, he had the same name. Yeah, he had the same name as a politician who I think had passed away, retired, whatever. I can't remember if he retired or passed away. I almost think he passed away. So what he did was he ran. It's a funny thing. It's Eddie Murphy. It's hilarious. So what he did was he ran a campaign, re-elect, I forget the guy's name, but re-elect the same guy who had passed away, proving that most people don't follow this, most people don't watch it, most people didn't know the dude had died. And nobody ever saw him. He did advertisement and speeches, and he never showed a picture. He just kept saying re-elect, and he got elected. Then he got to Washington and found out how corrupt it is, and he actually did something good about it. Well, this is not the case. Dan Sullivan, senator, is running for re-election in Alaska. As you know, we have a choice, ranked choice voting, which is the dumbest than CCS. It's stupid at the highest level. And if you ever go pay attention to choice ranked voting, I think, ranked choice or choice, or whatever it's called, if you got any sense at all, you're going to fall out laughing and say, surely nobody uses that. And there are people that use it. Alaska is one of them. It was designed somewhere else, but Alaska grabbed it because Lisa Murkowski was getting ready to get slaughtered. And she didn't get slaughtered because of ranked choice voting. So my counterpart just said this is the Dan Sullivan story is hilarious. And it is. Listen to this. This is the Alex Marlow show. Dan Sullivan discussed the sham being played by Democrats in this race. Sullivan said what happened was there was another candidate who filed in the last minute with the name of Dan Sullivan from Petersburg, Alaska. He's a sham candidate. What do I mean by that? First, he's doing everything in his power to confuse Alaskans, right? Let me just give you a couple examples. He's a liberal progressive Democrat. We have all the records of all the liberals he supported. He's even supported, again, the Democrat candidate in this race, Mary Patel a couple of times with donations. But the last minute, he claimed he was a Republican last minute, so he filed as a Republican. The reason he's doing that, he's not a Republican. The Republican Party put out a press release saying this is absurd. This is a scam. The reason he's doing that, because he wants his name to be on the ballot. As much as I hate it, that's pretty slick. Remember, Democrats' party of filth and hate. They don't care how they win. One thing about it, they don't care how they win, and when they govern, they're going to govern exactly what they said, plus a lot of lies. But they're going to govern hard what they believe in. Republicans, on the other hand, we get elected, so, maybe we can't do that. We got to do bipartisan, and let's go shake hands with across the aisle. You got 2/3 vote. It don't matter. We need to give them guys a chance. What do they do when you're all in charge? They tell you to get behind the bus, not in the back of the bus, behind the bus. And then what they do when you're behind the bus, they put in reverse and run over you. But, not the Republicans when we get in charge, man. We do that old olive branch and that old bipartisan. We put Cleo Fields, the head of Governmental Affairs Committee, so he could draw his own district to run in. That's what we do. And that's what I tell you about Democrats. If I'm in a foxhole, give me a Democrat. But this is unbelievable that they got a guy with the same exact name. He's a liberal Democrat, changes to Republican, and then puts his name on the ballot. And if it's Dan Sullivan, it's Dan Sullivan. And this is, and with this choice, this ranked choice voting, my Lord, the dumbest thing you ever seen, man. Weirder things have happened. So I'll tell you all about election. We got a Senate race coming up. I'm one of the ones that believe that I don't think we'll have many people go vote. I think the voters, if it's over 300,000, I'll be in shock. Only 400,000 voted the first time, and Cassidy was on the ballot. How many's going to vote this time? 250? 275? 280? Dynamics have changed. Now, I didn't say they changed from one candidate to the other. I'm just saying they changed from what we saw in the first round. That's it. Somebody don't read into that. But I'm saying it's changed in the fact you got two candidates, people can focus on them, and people are going to go decide who they're going to vote for. And whoever wins is going to win. It's a legitimate win. It is who it is. So I get that, but I'm just telling you, races can be funny. Races can be funny depending on what the turnout is. And, you know, there will be parishes that have something local on it. But it ain't many. Okay, some of them may have a tax. Some of them may have a local race, mayor's race, whatever. You might have some of that, but that's not many. Most people will be going to vote in basically going to vote for the Senate. What's going to draw them out? Congressional districts will be November, December next year if everything holds up. So, but I saw this Dan Sullivan thing. Man, you got to be joking, but I'm not joking. This is really happening. Can you imagine your name is, you know, don't be surprised if the Democrats, maybe Republicans ought to do it. Find out somebody they want to take out. Have somebody legally change their name and change the parties and then go run for office. Spell it just like the other candidate. That's a slam. I mean, I hate that it might happen. But how slick of a move is that by the Democrats? Once again, Democrats know how to win and they know how to govern. When I say they know how to govern, they really don't. They govern totally opposite of what a free country ought to be. But they're going to govern the way they said. They want to shove health care down your throat. They promise they'll do it. They're going to shove it. They don't care what it takes, what they got to buy. It doesn't matter to them. They win at all costs. Lie, steal, cheat, whatever it takes, they're going to win. Mail-in ballots, anything they need, they're going to do it. And then when they get in power, they're not going to sit around and say, well, let's reach over to the Republicans and let's see if the Republicans would like to be in charge of a committee. Or maybe we, with it being so close in an election, maybe we should govern together. That ain't happening. And the Democrat Party has gotten so radicalized, leftist, not leftist, Lincoln, leftist, closer to socialism, Marxism, and communism, they don't care. They're rolling. They're even running candidates out there. And Donnie in New York, and people bought it. They got them all in Maine, California. They got them all over the place running. And and just like the distinguished gentleman, is why you ought to go watch it. You can show how uninformed people are. I got a man that died, and another guy had his same name, so he just put his name on the ballot, and people bought it. He didn't go to debates. He wasn't shown anywhere. He did interviews. It was on a telephone. He never put a picture on the TV. He never put a picture on a billboard. He never put a picture in a newspaper back then. None of that. None of it. He stayed away from every interview he could possibly stay and ran reelect. And he won. And that proves that the people, the voters, this includes me too, we really don't pay attention. And that's a great example of voters, that movie. And even though it's a comedy and it's funny, in the real world, this is funny in a way, but it really ain't funny. So, you know, maybe we ought to find a candidate in New York with the same name as AOC. maybe that's what we got to have. You know, if y'all saw the person that's getting ready to take Nancy Pelosi's place, I mean, a guy that passed a pedophile bill to protect pedophile, grown-ups having sex with women, passed the bill in California. That's the guy running for Nancy Pelosi's seat. I mean, it's sick when you see it, but that's the Democrat. They left us. They want to win. They don't care. They got some of them coming out for that cat in Maine. That dude is a Nazi. He's nuts. He's a sicko. But the Democrats say, what the hell? That's what we need now. That's who we are. So anyway. All right. We got to take a break. Another segment. And Steve Malloy will join us. You're listening to the Moon Griffon Show.
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2: 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Fleming opposes it. Fact, Letlow graded F, failure on border security. Fleming, an A. Fact, Fleming opposes carbon sequestration. Letlow voted for it. And Letlow's fiance is a big-time carbon sequestration lobbyist. And that's billions for some global companies and investors. 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Now, who's the fraud in this election?
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0: 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Welcome back. It is the Moon Griffon Show, 844-766-6607. Matthew James Tax Pro Hotline. If you'd like to be part of the program, it's your opportunity to be a voice. By the way, I'll tell you about a job Dan Sullivan. I'm going to watch the Distinguished Gentleman again. Let me send this, folks. All right, y'all apologize. This is called Taking Care of Business. All right, let's see. All right, so I'm going to go watch the show. By the way, four shot at a high school graduation. Gun-controlled California. California got the toughest gun control probably outside of New York. Another shooting in California. Graduation. Graduation is shooting, and they got the most gun-controlled place in the world, probably. Four people shot. One of them fatally at a high school graduation. Shooting happened in a parking lot at Fairfield High School, which was hosting the graduation ceremony. CBS News noted that the wounded individual was 11, 20, 25. The deceased individual was 18. Shooter still at large, and so no suspect description has been released. California gun controls, including assault weapon ban, high-capacity magazine ban, universal background check, gun restriction required, red flag law, 10-day waiting period, gun purchase, concealed carry permit requirement, a ban on campus carry for self-defense. A ban on campus carry for self-defense. Boy, if you'd had a gun, self-defense would have been great. A ban on K-12 teachers being armed for classroom defense. A ban on licensed concealed carriers being armed for self-defense in a sensitive places. And an excise tax on gun and ammo sales and much more. So I need to make some new laws. Some people are getting shot in California. Enough laws. They're not banning enough. They're banning the people that can protect themselves from this craziness. Is that not crazy? Is that not crazy? But they got every ban. Man, I just read 10 bans, and that's not working. Anyway, but this is what we keep doing. Make some more laws against gun control. By the way, something I don't know if I'm gonna get to today. I really want to. Other thing. Four Senate Republicans joined Democrats to Save America Act vote, which is something we need to do so we can have honest elections. Once again, Congress, again, this has been a theme here for a long time. So why I'm not registered Republican anymore. It has nothing to do with my friends that are registered Republican. It's everything to do with people that get elected. So four Republicans joined Democrats to stop the Save America Act. Got to be 48 to 50. So four Republicans voted with the Democrats. Who were they? The typicals. Tom Tillis. Lisa Murkowski. Mitch McConnell, I saw a picture of Mitch. Mitch looked like he passed away 4 or 5 years ago. And Susan Collins voted no along with the Democrats. And one thing you can count on, there's always going to be some Republicans, whether it's in the state of Louisiana in Baton Rouge or in D.C. You can count on one thing. I'll put my reputation, my life on it. You always going to have some Democrats to vote with these Republicans vote with these horrendous Democrats. They stood hand in hand with Chuck Schumer. They stood hand in hand with all these Senate Democrats. Pocahontas, Coons, same ones Bill Cassidy stood hand in hand with. They sink to Save America Act. We're talking about voting. And the act really was so simple in what it wanted to do, okay? It was so simple what it wanted to do. All it wanted was require voter ID and proof of citizenship nationwide. And the blue states don't want that. Why? Why do you think the blue states don't want to prove who you are when you go vote? Now, don't say they would cheat. Our friends in the Democrat Party cheat. Come on. They kill babies every day called abortion. They got 10-year-olds getting their private parts cut off. That's what the Democrats are for. They open the border. Open the border, let as many come in if they rape and kill people and bring drugs and kill people. Democrats don't care. That's their friends. And here's Murkowski, Tillis, McConnell, okay, and Collins, who vote with them because their hate for Donald Trump, let's just be blunt, these Republicans like this, their hate for Donald Trump is way more than their love for this country. Way more than their love for this country. That's what hate looks like. And that's why they went with the party of filth and the party of hate. All right, when we get back, my boy Steve Malloy. Donald Trump did another good job. We'll take a break. Be right back.
1: Our conservative values are under attack by the radical left. Julia Letlow is fighting back.
2: When I talk to moms and dads all across the state, they are fearful for where this country is going. 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That's why I fought so hard and authored the Parents' Bill of Rights to make sure that parents always have a seat at the table when it comes to their child's education. We know how to best educate our children.
1: Julia Letlow successfully passed a Parents' Bill of Rights. 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
5: 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Don't wait. On this Friday, something's got to give with Iran. Inside that country, there's chaos. Inflation, 77%, which means the 70 million people who live inside Iran, mostly Persians, are having trouble buying essentials like bread because the Iranian government is so aggressive and so heinous that now it is at war with the USA and Israel. But that conflict is hurting not only the combatants, but other nations who are sitting it out. Inflation here in the United States run about 3.8%, a little higher than when Joe Biden was president, but not a disaster. Inside European countries, the situation is more dire. Now, I don't feel sorry for them over there at the EU. They're not helping out. I wrote a book called Confronting Evil, and the book's thesis was simple. If you don't take care of miscreants, particularly people with nuclear weapons, if you're going to let that flourish, then you're going to have a lot of trouble. And that's what the EU is doing. But they're getting punished. Prices are way up. I just came back. $9 a gallon gasoline in Ireland. Anyway, this has got to come to some conclusion. Everybody knows that. 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That is the Morning O'Reilly Update. More analysis later on.
0: 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Beautiful Friday, 844-766-6607. 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Steve, what's up?
6: Not much, man. What's up with you? Nothing going on, huh?
0: Well, I tell you, it's never going on in Louisiana or the country. People asked all the time, said, oh, you got a lot of stuff to prep. I said, I could really walk on a program and prep it, but I said, I prep really hard because I need to. So you're not on here to brag about President Trump extending the Q45 tax cuts for carbon capture, are you? I don't think that's what you're talking about.
6: Well, I'll tell you what, you know, all that money, billions and tens of billions of dollars has, you know, until today been earmarked for waste. And, you know, of course, I'm against the waste. I'm against carbon capture. But President Trump announced yesterday that he was going to use some of that money to help keep the coal industry going. So, you know, since the money's going to be spent, at least it's going to be spent for something productive. But, you know, I wish that it's going to take a lot more than that, Moon. I mean, you know, President Trump has got to fix. The reason the coal industry is struggling is because the Obama and Biden administrations tried to kill it with regulations, and those regulations need to be rolled back. And President Trump is just really slow about doing that.
0: Yeah. Well, you know, what's sad is I remember when Barack Obama told the coal industry, we're just going to bankrupt you. I mean, that's how arrogant and ignorant that man was, or still is.
6: But that was one presidential promise or one campaign promise that was kept. Mm-hmm. He made that promise in 2008 in a famous interview with the San Francisco Chronicle.

0: I worked for the largest privately owned coal company in America during the Obama administration. And, you know, we had a whole system where we had the mine near the river. We could barge the coal to the power plants, which were on the river. It was great. Okay. And, you know, that was just that infrastructure does not really exist anymore in a lot of places. And it takes a while to build it up. It takes entrepreneurship. It takes, regulatory certainty. You've got to give the investors confidence that, you know, these projects will actually be done and make money. And this all takes money. And, you know, it's kind of funny because President Trump, I mean, he's a business dude, mm-hmm. right? He's a builder. He's got to know that this, you know, investors will only invest if they have confidence. And, you know, just sort of willy-nilly making these announcements, you know, that's not really it. There's a lot more that needs to be done.
1: Yeah, so the announcement was using his Defense Production Act to push $700 million to support American coal industry. But my gut feeling is this industry, when you start talking about something this big, it's going to be billions and billions of dollars of investment. I don't think government ought to do it all either. I think the people in the business ought to go out, energy industries ought to go out and spend the money because they're going
0: to
1: make a lot.
0: They've got to roll back these regulations that made all this wind and solar crap possible and that killed the coal industry. Yeah. I mean, it was, you know, Obama hid behind the climate hoax to do what he did, but he really did it through air quality regulations. You know, they issued these really nutty standards for particulate matter and for ozone and for NOx. And of course, it was cheaper for the utilities to go to gas because all of a sudden there was all this fracked gas available, and then all of a sudden there was all this money available, you know, taxpayer money available for wind and solar. So yeah, they just let the coal industry go, and it's terrible. It's really. You know, I guess we have thousands of years of oil and gas, but the next most abundant source of energy is coal.
1: Yeah. Well, by the way, let me let you address something, because one of the big deals about coal, they talked about how dirty it is. My question on that is, you know, if you look at coal miner's daughter, the way they did things, that's fine, but address today's coal workers compared to back then. The technology now to back then. It's got to be a big difference.
0: Yeah, from soup to nuts, it's completely different. First off, you know, just burning coal itself in a modern coal plant is completely clean. There's hardly anything that comes out. That white stuff you see coming out of smokestacks is just water vapor.
1: Okay.
0: And, you know, you can look at a coal plant on a clear day, and the coal plant is not crapping up the weather. Because it's just basically water vapor coming out, hardly anything else. As far as the production of coal, I mean, you're right. We're not talking about people in the mines with no protection, picking away at coal. We have these, you know, especially underground mining, incredible, you know, longwall mining techniques where you have machines just slicing off the coal. And yeah, there are people down there, but they have all sorts of respiratory protection, and they keep the mines clean. Of course, they have to keep the mines dust free, because if the mines are not dust free, what you're talking about is, you know, gunpowder basically floating in the air, and any spark will blow up a mine. So these things are very clean. And of course, coal miners, they live longer than the average worker.
1: Okay. But, you know, Steve, that's not what the media and the left puts out. It's not even close, Steve. But, hey, we got solar panel plants or farms all over Louisiana. It's the ugliest, nastiest thing. And I don't want a hurricane to hit us. I just want a tornado to touch down on them damn things and blow up everywhere. I do. And if somebody's listening to me going, I'm mad at you for saying it, then be mad at me. It's not fair that you get this free money anyway.
0: Yeah.
1: It's not.
0: Yeah. No, well, it says in the coal industry, you know, they're in mountainous communities where there's really nothing else to do. You know, Hillary Clinton said, well, let them learn to code. Well, that was, of course, nonsense. And now that there's AI, you know, even coders are going to be out of work. But, you know, there were these communities, they were coal-based, and of course there are a lot of businesses that supported the coal industry. You know, one coal job could support, you know, up to 10 other jobs, you know, in supporting industries and

0: local economy and stuff like that. And Obama and Biden just wiped all that out. And we went from 50%, more than 50% of our electricity being generated by coal to less than 20. And I think, you know, maybe now it's a little more than 20. But, you know, and ironically, it was Jimmy Carter and the Congress in 1978 that, you know, got the coal industry going towards that 50% number, because we had this 1970s energy crisis, which you remember.
1: Yep.
0: And so and we needed coal to reduce the price of electricity. It was a fantastic system.
2: By the way, they need a lot of coal in the European nations, too, don't they?
0: I mean, coal is all over Europe, but they can't touch it because, you know, they're stuck on stupid with the climate hoax.
2: And that how crazy is that? It kind of gets cold, then, don't it? I mean, well, what are they going to use? They're going to depend on Russia for the rest of their lives? Russia, a communist country?
0: Yeah, you know, it's funny because it's what happens when you let leftists become in charge of governments. I mean, they're communists. They want control, and they're ignorant people. They think government is the solution to everything, and they don't understand anything about the economy. They don't understand anything about energy. All they understand is government and control. And so, of course, Europe has these nutty standards. You know, they made themselves reliant on Russia for energy.
2: Yep. That's smart. You know,
0: which has been a disaster. And we've done the same thing, although, you know, we're not relying on Russia. We're relying on China now.
2: Yeah.
0: Which is probably worse.
2: I was about to say, that might be worse. All right, let me take a break, Steve, because I got some more questions for you.
0: Okay.
2: President Trump at least pushing something out there, but I'm like you, but everybody needs to know about these bureaucrats. No matter who the president is, if you don't change the bureaucrats out, they make these rules up, you don't really do anything. All right, we got to take a break. His name is Steve Malloy. We'll take a break. Be right back.
3: John Fleming is a total fraud.
4: I was Trump's deputy chief of staff.
3: Lie. Fleming was never Trump's deputy chief of staff. 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And Fleming never held the title deputy chief of staff. 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
2: 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Welcome back. 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It is an honor to be with you. 844-766-6607 at Matthew James Tax Pro Hotline. We are joined by my friend Steve Malloy, Senior Fellow at the Energy and Environmental Legal Institute, former Trump NPA transition team member, and a great guy. We love having him on here. Hey, it's a little bit off the subject, but it's really not. So the UN, who claimed that 97% of all the scientists agree with them, now comes out and says, maybe we misjudged this. Maybe the world's not ending last year. And just your thoughts on their comments when they came out, because in Louisiana, we got 3 articles today. They wrote in the Devil's Advocate. They call it the Advocate. I call it the Devil's Advocate, Steve. And all of them are talking, oh, my God, the climate. It's so hot in New Orleans. Steve, I'm 65. I've never been to New Orleans in the summer when it wasn't hot. You realize that not one dang time. Oh, it's hotter than it used to be. No, it's not any hotter. You're on the damn sidewalk or the cement or whatever it is.
0: Yeah, when people are telling you hot, it's hot during summer or cold during winter, well, is that news? The UN not too long ago, last month or so, announced that it was abandoning its, they called it its business as usual climate model, the model where they predicted all sorts of dire catastrophes for the planet if we kept burning coal, oil, and gas. So they abandoned the model, but we're going to keep burning coal and gas because it was all nonsense to start with. And so, climate skeptics, climate realists, regular people should be, happy about that. But, of course, all the UN climate models, even the, not worst case, all those are junk science. So, I know a lot of people made a big deal about it. I just kind of roll my eyes because it's all crap.
2: Yeah. It's a shame, though, that people like the UN wouldn't even make it without the United States. All we got to do is pull out, get away, tell them to go take a flying rip. It would be the best thing that happened to us.
0: Well, I don't even really get it. I mean, look at Russia, Ukraine, look at Iran, look at China and Taiwan. I mean, what exactly is the UN doing? At least when the UN started, arguably during the Korean War, the UN went to fight, North Korea. But, we've come a long way since then, baby. And the UN is just now, an enabler for bad behavior, right? We put countries like Iran and Saudi Arabia on the Human Rights Council. Give me a break.
2: Well, the UN ought to stand for un-American, because that's what it seems like to me. It's mostly un-American.
0: Yeah, and they, of course, have been leading the charge on the climate hoax. It's really shocking stuff. And President Trump, of course, has pulled out of all the UN climate activities.
2: Yep.
0: It's the kind of thing where, if we have President Gavin Newsom, we're going right back into it. So.
2: Oh, I know. Let me ask you a question about something, and I want you to settle something that's going on here. So these Q45 tax credits on this carbon capture. I've had so many people say, ain't nothing wrong with that. That's fine. That's part of business. How we do business, how we do business with Europe. I've been told this so many times, my head's spinning. I look like the lady on The Exorcist. I'm just saying, what? So that's one of the things that I guess the big, beautiful bill was left in.
0: Yeah.
2: Why can't we just get rid of it? All these businesses that are claiming they need this because yeah. Europe. When are we going to let Europe dictate anything we do, which makes no sense?
0: Well, it's just, you know, that's really just an excuse. I mean, the reality is that the oil industry has terrific access to the White House and the administration and Congress, and they have, you know, lobbied hard to keep the tens of billions of dollars in carbon capture scam money coming to them. This notion that Europe dictates regulatory standards, Europe has tried to do that. But, of course, with President Trump in office, all President Trump has to do is rattle the tariff sword and all that kind of stuff goes away. They choose not to do that because, of course, they want to steal taxpayer money through that 45Q credit.
2: Yeah, but here they make it sound like we supposedly, and I'm not arguing with you, Meta, and we got two or three AI deals. We got this big Hyundai of a plant coming in. So that's a lot of investment coming here, according to the governor, LMT.
0: Well, yeah, I mean, it's free money, free taxpayer money made available by, Joe Biden and, the oil industry doesn't want, and big tech, they don't want to give it up because it's free money. And these people are just, the irony is that big tech makes a boatload of money. Oil industry makes a boatload of money. They do not need taxpayer support. But, I hate to use this word, they're greedy.
2: Yeah.
0: You know, they'll just take every nickel, regardless of where it comes. They don't care, apparently. And it's really a shame. I mean.
2: So, in other words, what you're telling me, if they came out with Q instead of Q45, Q2006, and it's some money coming, they take it no matter what.
0: Yeah, they don't care.
2: Yeah.
0: I mean, in some ways, you can't blame them. It's free money. Most people would do that, but
2: I agree.
0: Objectively, it's not right. They make enough money. Big tech does not need a nickel of subsidies. Oil industry does not need a nickel of subsidies. Yet we're poised to give them tens of billions of dollars. It's insane. And President Trump, it. access is limited, but the oil industry can afford it. So, he doesn't always, get the best advice or hear about what's really going on.
2: Yeah, I'm just kind of curious because, I feel like you're one of the guys that's got a grip on this. And a lot of times I wish you lived here so I could shut up and you could be the voice. I got friends of mine, we disagree to disagree, and I love the oil and gas industry. For 33 years, I've supported them. I still do. At least with them, they say, let's just agree to disagree on this, and we move on because there's nothing I can do about it. I will tell you this, and I've sat down with some really good friends of mine that have become friends and lobbyists for the last year or two. And I told him at the beginning of the session that it was a bunch of bills to fight back with eminent domain and carbon capture. Every bill that the people that are getting the money from CCS, they wanted to beat, got smoked. Mostly in the committees. It's done way with. Or the president of the Senate and the House Speaker wouldn't let it come up for a vote. Or if they needed a bill to pass for that, it passed with flying colors. So what I'm saying is big money bulldozed everybody here. And I told them before the session started, y'all are bickering about nothing. Y'all going to win because big money wins most of the time. And guess what? The session's over. And when I met with him, I said, I told you that before the session started, what was going to happen. And we got run over.
0: Yeah, I don't know what the solution is. I mean, maybe I don't have a problem with, industry lobbying against regulations that are going to hurt it or for regulations that are going to, help it, make it, common sense regulations that make sense. But, maybe we ought to draw a line on industries lobbying for subsidies for them.
2: Yeah.
0: Okay,
2: well,
0: they're always going to make money on that, right?
2: Yep.
0: I mean, that's the whole point.
2: But you know what's funny, Steve? I was sitting down, I had a lady across from me, and I said, what would you think if I've been on the ad 32 years. I'm in my 33rd year. And I'd gotten a $100,000 grant from the federal government every year to do my program, which is $3.2 million. And I had invested that. I'd probably have a little bit of money. Would you agree?
0: Yeah, absolutely.
2: And I said, what do you think about that? You know what the woman told me? She said, there's a difference. I said, what's the difference from what y'all do? And she said, your job's not essential. And by the way, my answer was, to my wife and my special need child, to my family, I got the most essential job in the world.
0: Right.
2: I was told to my face. I just think it's hilarious. Every time I think about it, I just laugh. It was like, you can't believe it. That's how arrogant it's got.
0: Yeah. It's just really shocking stuff, Moon. We're almost $40 trillion in debt. And we're handing out tens of billions of dollars to companies that are worth trillions of dollars. It's insensible.
2: By the way, if you answer this right, you can make me feel good. Okay, you ready?
0: Absolutely.
2: Do you think my job's essential?
0: I do. You are like the lone voice of sanity in Louisiana.
2: Man, you made my day. I mean, my day because you think my job's essential. By the way, I asked my wife that last night. She's thinking about it. She's going to let me know. All right, yeah. We got to go,
0: man. Voices of sanity are essential.
2: Yeah. All right, my friend, Steve Malloy. Thank you, brother.
0: Yeah.
2: All right, junkscience.com, folks. Leah Long, National Federation of Independent Business. A lot of job openings out there. We'll find out about that. Tim Metcalf and Scott McKay.
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12: From ABC News. Sherry Preston. The better-than-expected jobs report delivered today from the Labor Department also came with new numbers for March and April. Both months revised higher than previously reported. There were gains in health care, leisure, and hospitality. It was a good report, but ABC's Taylor Dunn says there have been some things to keep an eye on, too.
13: The narrative for the past year or so has been a cooling labor market, but the past 3 months could make a case that cooling has stopped. But while jobs are being added, we are still in a low-hire, low-fire environment. This is good news for workers with jobs, but reflects a tougher situation for job seekers. We are seeing job seekers struggling in long-term unemployment numbers. Those who have been out of work for 27 weeks or more rose to 27.5% in May, well above pre-pandemic norms. Taylor Dunn, ABC News, New York.
12: It was a long night, but early this morning, the Senate passed a $70 billion immigration enforcement package. And even though Democrats tried to pass an amendment that would get rid of President Trump's so-called anti-weaponization fund as a part of it, Republicans rejected that.
14: For more than 18 hours, Democrats and some Republicans introducing measures to rein in the fund, aimed at compensating President Trump's allies, possibly even the rioters who attacked police officers on January 6th. All of those efforts failed. For weeks, Acting Attorney General Todd Blanche defended the fund. But after a firestorm of criticism, he testified it had been dropped.
12: ABC senior political correspondent Rachel Scott. The Senate has blocked a procedural vote on extending a key surveillance program used by U.S. intelligence agencies, lawmakers in both parties, raising concerns about President Trump's selection of housing finance regulator Bill Pulte to be the next national security advisor. Maine Senate hopeful Graham Plattner, who hopes to win Susan Collins' seat, will hold his first rally tonight since reports surfaced he may have previously exchanged explicit text messages with several women while he was married. You're listening to ABC News.
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2: 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Hour number two, 844-766-6607. If you'd like to be part of the program as we jump around, Pence in the news, he's... Because he's trying to almost become an anti-Trumper. We got that. Psycho made a bad vote. Honda plant. Louisiana plant. I am going to talk about some of that stuff. But we have to do it a little bit later. We're joined by our friend Leah Long, National Federation of Independent Businesses. How you doing, Leah?
1: Yeah, good morning. Thanks for having me on today. Yeah,
2: so you got through another session?
1: Another one down. It was, it seemed kind of like a long 3 months. And, you know, we had some good things come out. We had some things that didn't happen. But, you know, I would say we're pretty positive, at least from the small business point of view. We wish we could have done more on your favorite topic, insurance rates. But unfortunately, that didn't happen.
2: Well, let's do this. The session's over, and I know you got to spend time there watching out for businesses. The insurance rates, we'll start there, is this is what I said, Leah, that frustrates me, is steps in the right direction mean nothing when you got to take big, bold leaps. And my frustration is I knew going into the session I had interviewed some people that were head of some of the insurance committees, and they basically told me, hey, we ain't touching that this year. I thought, well, how do you make progress? The business community, the trucking companies, they all need help now. And by ignoring that did not make it better. It's actually going to get worse. So just your comments on the insurance, and then we'll move on. Because I want to look at the jobs report and talk about employment and things of that nature as well. Just on your insurance.
1: Yeah, absolutely. We've said this for the last 2 years. There's no silver bullet, but, you know, we kind of were trucking away, you know, at getting better rates, but we didn't do anything this year. So, I mean, I kind of feel like we went a step back by not continuing to move forward. And just like you said, commercial insurance rates, it's affecting our truckers. It's affecting just everybody that has a commercial fleet. And so that's going to continue to hurt businesses' bottom line. And unfortunately, I know Renee always says it from the Trucking Association, these truckers are going to leave Louisiana, and then we're going to have a bigger problem to figure out at that point. So hopefully, you know, next year we can keep putting pressure on and let them know that we've got to do something. We can't just, you know, we fixed auto, you know, we worked on auto, we worked on, you know, home insurance. We got to keep working on all aspects of it.
2: Yeah, what concerns me is I've had representatives from like Texas on, and they told us to get ahead of the game. They really had to keep coming back every year for between 10 and 20 years. I mean, it's not like a one-year fix, and that's my frustration. It is for you because you're down there every day. You have to deal with it. I deal with it because I got to pay for it, but you have to deal with it in real time because you work with so many businesses.
1: Yeah, absolutely. You know, we're 20 years behind, and if we keep putting off time, we're going to continue to be 25 years, 40 years behind if we don't do something.
2: Yeah, I agree 100%. Now, let's talk about the you put something out about the May jobs report, small business job openings decline. Talk a little bit about what's going on with small businesses, which is what y'all doing with National Federation of Independent Business and small businesses. This is the backbone of everybody's economy. So where are we at with jobs and things of that nature?
1: Absolutely. And our latest report for May did unfortunately say that 29% of business owners reported job openings they couldn't fill, which that kind of ties into just the workforce development aspect of session. I was happy that, you know, we put a lot of emphasis on we have got to find and got to give these employees, you know, opportunities to earn and like have qualified skills, because there's jobs to be had, small business owners, but it takes a lot of capital when you hire and train someone in a small business. Sometimes these people don't have HR teams. Sometimes, you know, they're running the company and they're trying to train new people. They invest in people. And if, you know, they don't work out, then it kind of just cuts back at the money that that business owner could have made. So I think that's really important this year. And, you know, we talked about Bayou Works. It was House Bill 549, I believe, by Sidney Brard. And it is the Bayou Works program, and it works with Louisiana Works. And I think that's going to move us in the right direction. We had one door policy last year. We're continuing to focus on making sure that, you know, these employers can have grant opportunities to bring on workers to get that qualified work, whether you're in transportation industry, construction industry, welding, whatever it may be. Being able to connect employees and employers together is going to be a huge deal.
2: Yeah, oh, no doubt about it. So far as bills that helped, or bills that we were able to not get through, talk a little bit about the positive, the pros and cons of what you feel like passed that you think will help, and what you felt like didn't pass.
1: Yeah, so like I said, just 549, the Bayou Works bill, huge deal. There was a lot of focus on, you know, trade partnerships, being able to start kind of opening up the workforce discussion, you know, whether you're in grade school and being able to talk about that trade school programs. So there were several bills. a lot of workforce innovative bills, and there was actually a bill by Senator Duplessis. It's just apprenticeship program, and that's big in the small business world because you have a lot of people, you know, whether, like I said, welder, plumber, whatever it may be, being able to have that opportunity where you can go be an apprentice and then step on full time is going to be big to fill some of these openings that are needed in those industries.
2: Yeah. Well, let me ask you a question. I don't know if you keep up with this, Leah, but I know in your business, you got to, you're a person that keeps up with a little bit of everything. So I read a story that said our migration slowed down. And then I read a story the other day, the census says, no, it hasn't. We're still losing people and hemorrhaging people. These jobs that you're talking about, are these more for people coming out of high school, coming out of college, both? If we still have an out-migration problem, but you're telling me we got jobs to fill, then why aren't we filling this with the young people that are coming out of either high school or college?
1: That's unfortunate, too. I mean, I think it's a lot of the minds that we talk about. We're losing people to Mississippi. We're losing them to Texas. We're losing them to Florida. But, you know, we've got to continue to, you know, develop our workforce here. And I think some of these programs, whether you're coming out of college, whether you're coming out of high school, whether you're 40 years old and you want to do something different with your life, there are programs out there. And Susan, both, you know, Economic Development Department and Louisiana Workforce Commission, they're definitely, you know, working together. And I, you know, Governor Landry, I applaud him to make sure that there are opportunities for people that need jobs or whether you want to switch to a different career path. So I think we've got to continue to educate Louisianans. You know, these are the opportunities here. You don't need to leave the state. You can get out of college and find a great job. You can leave high school and go into a trade program and find a great job here, too. And I think that's something we've got to continue to hammer into people's minds here in Louisiana.
2: Yeah, let me ask another question, Leah Long with the National Federation of Independent Business. Okay, so you mentioned about these kids. They can stay here. But when we do it, and this is something I hope you know at least, because I know you handled this in Mississippi, job comparison when it comes to pay, you know, kids are looking for the best job, best opportunity, best pay. Do we compare to everybody else? Are they still leaving? Say, well, I can take this job in Louisiana for 40 or 50, but I can take this one for 60 or 70. Is that a problem that we still have to deal with? Insurance? How about insurance? Yeah. Insurance with homes, car insurance, things of that nature. I mean, there's a big picture to a job. It's called quality of life, and people have been able to make their dollars go longer. How does that play into these jobs?
1: Absolutely. You know, it comes down to the cost of everything has went up, the cost to own and operate a business. With these small business owners, they want to, you know, they want to offer a great compensation package. They want to keep that person, whether they're employing someone in their local community, whether someone's moving in from somewhere. And so they do try to offer the best they can. But, I mean, we go into things that cost the business. Insurance rates, health care insurance is sky high. You know, we need to kind of do some reform in that. We did a little bit of workers' comp reform this session, just things that add to that business. And so you want to be able to contribute and give your employee the best compensation package so they can have a quality of life that's, you know, great, like you said. But it all comes down. It's kind of like a three-legged stool. I mean, it's all got to be there. And I think, you know, as we continue to make policies that make Louisiana more business-friendly, that's going to carry on into compensation, people earning higher wages, you know, just like when taxes, when the business owners have more, you know, if the personal income tax rate is lower, they can invest more in their company, and then that eventually passes on to paying their employees higher.
2: Yeah, I just want people to know what y'all fighting for, and the reason you're missing insurance and some of these other things is it's big picture. It's not just one thing. We got jobs. Y'all come work for us. Oh, no. What about this? And so it's a big picture in quality of life. Leah, and I think that's what you're fighting for. It's a tough fight. It's just, I think sometimes when you're behind, if you make little bitty moves, you just never catch up. And that's my fear. My fear is we don't catch
1: Absolutely.
2: Up.
1: Absolutely.
2: Yeah. And so yours is too, because what you're talking about is big stuff. We're talking about things we have to do.
1: Stuff.
2: And we hadn't got there yet. And that's what frustrates me. You go through the steps in the right direction, which is, you know, I hate that. I hate it because we don't ever take the second, third, fourth, fifth, sixth step. When you're doing that, now steps in the right direction make sense because now you're trying to move it forward. Take one and it's all. I was literally told by a senator, we ain't touching that. But, you know, we kind of did that last year. And that's not right. They should have been saying, no, let's go. And they didn't. And that's my frustration.
1: Yeah, the economy is changing every day. The world's changing every day. And so I think we got to continue. I mean, I was a little disappointed on the insurance front, but we did take some steps in workforce. And so, you know, in politics, you got to take the wins when you get them. And so I think, you know, at least we made a move in the right direction in that front. And so hopefully they'll continue to move in insurance, workers' comp, taxes, being fiscally responsible. It's all going to play a huge part.
2: Yeah. My buddy C.P. Fagasin, late C.P. Fagasin, used to tell me, enjoy your wins because they're not many of them coming your way. Dealing with the legislature.
1: That is unfortunately true.
2: That may be wild to jump up and down for steps in the right direction, but by God, I don't mind, but let's keep making them, and that's where we stop sometimes. All right, Leah, how can people find out more about what you do?
1: Yeah, just visit our website, nfib.org. You can see what's going on in Louisiana. You can see our session wrap-up of the bills that affected small businesses, and just check that website out. If you have any questions, my information's on there. Give me a call.
2: Thank you, Leah. Always a pleasure.
1: Thank you.
2: All right, when we get back, Tim Metcalf. He's making new friends in new places. I didn't know that. He's tight with people walking. I didn't know he was tight with. Anyway, we'll take a break. We'll be right back. You're listening to the Boone Crawford Show.

0: Take a minute and take this quiz. Which candidate for Senate voted to waste $50 billion on giveaway foreign aid programs that funded abortions and sex reassignment surgery on children overseas? Answer, Julia Letlow. Liberal Letlow joined Biden and Pelosi to fund abortions and sex reassignment surgery on children overseas, the U.S. AIDS scandal. Which candidate is using a dark money political action committee to falsely attack John Fleming? Answer, Julia Letlow. A PAC keeping big money donors secret. Millions spent to falsely attack John Fleming to benefit Liberal Letlow. Which candidate joined Biden and Pelosi to fund liberal DEI programs, even recently voting for DEI quotas and preferences? Answer, Julia Letlow. Julia Letlow fails this test. She's not a MAGA conservative Republican. Liberal Letlow's a sellout, using secret big money while selling out our conservative values to the Biden-Pelosi crowd. Now, will she sell out President Trump like Bill Cassidy did? What's your answer?
1: I'm John Fleming, and I authorized and paid for this ad.
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10: 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I've known him.

0: 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Great to have you with us. 844-766-6607. Scott McKay will join us coming out at 10:30. Tim Metcalf in the house, dinospizza.com. Dino's Pizza, praise. I'll tell you every day, go there if you're coming through the area. You people in the bands and the football, baseball camps and all that stuff.
1: All that stuff.
0: Tim got big plate. You can call before you go and say, I got a bus at 20, 30, 40, 50, two buses, whatever. Let them know. This is what they did.
1: Anyway, we'll make it happen. We'll figure it out. We'll get you one of the properties for sure.
0: This food you brought today is horrible, but I'm trying to get through it anyway.
1: Okay. We brought this is Dino's today, and we brought the shrimp scampi pizza.
0: Oh, that's a bad dude.
1: Yeah, it is. And we spiced it up just a little bit from last year. We're in a collaboration with Cooking with Brit.
0: But it wasn't, Liberia girl. It's not overly spiced.
1: No. We just put her. Oh, yeah. She has a really good spice mix. And we added it in there, and it just made it. It made perfection more perfect, if that's even
0: it's
1: possible.
0: Really good,
1: you know. Yep. And then our sticky ribs. That's our summertime LTO.
0: Now you do these. This ain't a 1 monther. You do this through the summer.
1: We do like 3 months. Yeah.
0: I thought so.
1: Yeah, they're good.
0: Scott Daniels was crying the other day.
1: He came by the first day they were on.
0: Crying last year, thinking he wouldn't be out. You ran him a few more months, and he quit crying.
1: He quit crying. So, yeah, we run him through the summer months because. Look, we all like a good pork rib, but I really don't want to spend time in this heat out on a grill. And
0: I'll tell you what I did. And I did this one time, and I don't know if it was I forget what I had one year, but I know my family was coming over. My family from out of town, all that stuff. And what we did was we laid about 3 or 4 orders of these ribs on a table for appetizers.
1: Right?
0: But I'm telling you what, my family liked me. I don't know if they liked me, but they liked me that day.
1: They disappeared. Yeah,
0: no doubt about it. They really
1: dip them in our jalapeno cane sauce. That jalapeno cane sauce is.
0: I mean, they were walking on like before Walker ate. He said he don't know if you like him or not. any politics today?
1: Hey, yeah, let's go. So we are.
0: Can I talk
1: trying,
0: to you about that?
1: Please.
0: The thing about
1: we started an online petition.
0: If you don't live here, you won't understand this, and I get that.
1: Yeah, if you're not from Lafayette, you won't understand
0: it. Tim and him have been asked to do something, and they got a bunch of businesses down there. He's one of the big parts of it, and they do a lot of business. It's a great area, and all of a sudden, we got people want to beautify everything, and so
1: they want to beautify it and
0: screw it.
1: The last beautification project isn't finished yet in Lafayette on North University Avenue, and it is a disaster. The same team is telling us, "No, we got you. We're gonna turn."
0: All you got to do is cut your business back about 50% or 70%.
1: 40-50%. Yeah, 40-50%. Cut our business back for 3 to 5 years of construction.
0: Where is it on the process right now? I mean, where are we on this?
1: I don't know. I really want to hear from the administration. They put a zoning overlay on us. It comes straight out of corporate America, BlackRock. It's just a way to devalue property so much that they just steal everybody's property for pennies on the dollar. This is horrible, horrendous. I can show you in writing what this is. And then when the administration was made aware of this, they said zoning, they didn't know it existed in the zoning, okay? Or they didn't know this project would have this zoning. I'm not real clear on that. But they said they would table it. You know what that table means? It's still on the table, Moon. They're just going to, like, wink and an
0: put
1: eye.
0: Put it on the table.
1: Yeah, we're going to put it on the side. We're going to look at it later. You know, I'm like, okay, you're going to steal all the equity from everybody's property on Bertrand. And that's still even out there? How about if I, you know, go after your state retirement? I say, hey, call Jeff, say, all these guys on state retirement, let's just take that money and pay off the debt in the state. You know, because they don't need to take 80% of their retirement. You think they'd be mad at me, Moon? Yeah. They'd be mad, man.
0: I'm kind of sick. Anytime when they're talking about beautiful BlackRock, or to scare everybody. Then you start talking
1: about. I'm pretty sure I'm going to research it, but I think BlackRock wrote the zoning overlay.
0: You got that. Anytime you start talking about climate, beautification, we're going, Tim, Marcus talking all the people go.
1: Oh, beautiful.
0: That ain't economic development, Tim.
1: No.
0: It's a piece of property that looks good people can go to.
1: You know, look, nobody knows this in town, but that economic development, Marcus Park, private park, we're not going to take any tax dollars. Guess what they're taking right now? Tax dollars. Nobody knows. The city council doesn't know. They get tax dollars. They are subsidized by us. They weren't supposed to happen like that. So I understand Marcus Park, beautiful, everything's great, but it ain't economically viable.
0: How long you been at your location?
1: 55 years.
0: That's where y'all originally started.
1: That's OG.
0: 55 years.
1: Bertrand is an incubator. Look at all the restaurants I have now.
0: Yeah.
1: Jared Doe's got legends there. Started his first one. He's got 9 of them in Lafayette.
0: Right. Started right there, too.
1: Right there. Joey took a strip club. That was a strip club.
0: George is really good, too.
1: They 100%.
0: Good man. Good business.
1: Great man. Great business.
0: What are they going to do with the Emporium right there? Get rid of them, too?
1: Drug Emporium? Doug Emporium got a little inside deal. They were able to hire an engineer to design their egress and ingress.
0: But they way off the road. Well, guys are on the road.
1: No, so this is the deal with them. That's a very old Howard Brothers Gibson building. And one of those big corporations, when they're done with that building, they're done with it. They've written it off. They can walk away from it. If Drug Emporium closes down, they don't care about that. And the size of their lot is probably worth more than that old building. The rest of us have. I got a 7-year-old metal building that I can pay over $1 million for that would have to be torn down, completely torn down. I got a 10,000 square foot
0: building.
1: All
0: in the name of making things look better.
1: Yeah.
0: But the business they will lose, right? That doesn't make any sense. By the way, and you told me something else. This ain't a 1-year deal, guys, we're talking about, but a guy that's been in 55 years. It's a 3 or 4 year deal.
1: Well, construction, university's going on, they're well into year 3, and they're going to have to tear it down and start over.
0: I don't know. Anywhere on university, I think, is pretty.
1: No. You know,
0: I can't think of, boy, let's go to university.
1: No, and I understand. They needed some economic development, because if you gave me a lot on university, I wouldn't build. There's nothing I can build. It's not, what I do. Yeah. Not in my wheelhouse.
0: Dino's Pizza, PrayJones.com. Dino'sPizza.com.
1: Yeah,
0: thank you, Jim. Yep. We'll do it again.
1: Look it up on Facebook. We got a petition online. Please, petition.
0: Okay.
1: Keep Lafayette moving.
2: Our conservative values are under attack by the radical left. Julia Letlow is fighting back.
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7: 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The new world screwworm has been found in Texas. So what does that mean? Here's Jeff Palermo.
8: This flesh-eating parasite enters open wounds and body openings, and if they lay their eggs in an animal, the consequences can be fatal. So it's concerning to the livestock industry and those who love beef.
9: In the immediacy, you are going to see a spike in prices.
8: That's Louisiana Agriculture Commissioner Mike Strain, who says the federal government was prepared for the deadly bug and will use sterile male flies to stop it from spreading.
9: And the whole idea is to decrease the amount of flies that then are able to mate and be fertile and lay further eggs.
8: I'm Jeff Palermo.
7: A bill that makes unauthorized camping a crime is awaiting Governor Landry's signature. It's an attempt to address homelessness in our state, but Louisiana Advocacy Coalition on Homelessness Coordinator Joe Heron Muller says the bill misses the mark.
10: People who are falling asleep in public places because they have nowhere else to go could be arrested and sent to jail for up to 6 months.
7: I'm John Burns, Talk 107.3 Baton Rouge.
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15: John Fleming is a total fraud.
16: I was Trump's deputy chief of staff.
15: 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Fleming was never Trump's deputy chief of staff. 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And Fleming never held the title deputy chief of staff. 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They met 3 or 4 times a week, pushing vaccines and masks on Americans, on our children. 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John Fleming is a fraud. 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
0: Hi, hello. Welcome back. It is the Moon Griffon Show. Great to have you back with us. Matthew James, Tax Pro Hotline. I have Tim back in another day to bring up this subject, which is unbelievable what they're trying to do to the businesses over here. Unbelievable. But that's another day. I will have him back on, and the other businesses, and they're just crazy. Anytime somebody said it's for beautification, it's for smart this and smart that, run. Get away from it. Tell you right now, get away from it. All righty, Scott McKay joins us as usual. Scott, try to make about a weekly appearance when we can get him on here. Can't always get him on there, but it's a Friday, so he's available. Scott, what's going on?
18: Well, yeah, that's right. I'm available.
0: Well, I told you I'm available. If I got to make up stuff as I go, I'm available. So I'm okay with all that.
18: Oh, yeah.
0: Yeah. You got another pretty good piece. And it's something that people need to go take a look at. This is on American Spectator. And something you wrote, 5 quick things Henry Nowak, then everyone, British Civil War and what it means for us. And I thought, wow, Civil War. So let's talk a little bit about this. Because I don't think people understand what you're getting ready to talk about right here, Scott. But I read news, and you do too. You follow other things outside the country because it's very interesting because it can affect the United States of America. And I think that's what you just put together to let people kind of know what's around the corner.
18: Well, Great Britain is 10, 15, 20 years ahead of us on this progression into socialism and cultural beyond decline, yeah. Collapse, yeah. Would be a better way to put it. And so you can see what's coming if we don't change direction. And I think we're kind of sort of changing direction. But, sort of Obama's America was absolutely in lockstep with the direction Britain was going in. And the Democrats would very much like to put us back on that track. And you are seeing it in the UK, and in particular with this Henry Nowak case that, I mean, their country is almost ready for civil unrest just on this. And the next case that comes along may very well do it, because there is absolutely no faith in the police over there anymore. And there really shouldn't be after the way these cops basically

0: rape gangs, harvesting working class native British girls. Mm-hmm. And nothing really was done about it. And the more investigation is being done, the more people realize that Keir Starmer, who came up as a prosecutor, was one of the people that covered up the rape gangs. Mm-hmm. And I've got a link to YouTube in that American Spectator piece. It's 40 minutes of an interview with, like, the cops that were involved in one of these rape gang investigations early on that Starmer was involved in. And it is absolutely hair-raising how guilty this guy was of basically covering this whole thing up. And it makes you wonder whether the cover-up wasn't a requirement of his political rise at some point. And I'm surprised that nobody has raised that. My guess is they probably will at some point soon. But what's going on over there is it's scary, and it is explicitly anti-white racism being perpetrated largely by white people, but using people of ethnic minorities, whether they're Pakistanis or Africans or what have you, basically as weapons against the majority of the citizens in Great Britain. And of course, if you paid any attention to Democrat politics in America, you know that's exactly what Democrats do.
1: By the way, I was getting ready to make the comparison, which leads into what you're saying. If you look at what the Democrats do with no police, they look the other way. You see how many violent, I got story after story of violent people that have come over here illegal that have raped, brought drugs, killed people. That was happening during the Biden administration, too, and nobody was being arrested. I mean,
0: Yeah, you had Lakin Riley and Jocelyn Nungery and all of those different cases. I mean, you know, so many that you couldn't even go through them all if you had all day. Yep. They were utterly unbothered by that. They let Trindy Aragua show up and essentially staged new Jack City takeovers of a bunch of places around the country. And they didn't have a problem with that. The feds didn't get involved in any of that until Trump came along and put a stop to it. Yeah. They were fine with that.
1: And by the way, people vote for that too, Scott. People are actually voting for that, probably not even knowing what they're voting for.
0: Well, the thing about it is this, okay? I call this weaponized governmental failure. I've talked about this for 10 years easily. A long time ago, the left, and this is sort of true in these European countries as well, you know, they realized that, look, when you chase the middle class out of a city, what's left is rich people who will bribe you to get favors and poor people who basically will accept less. And you can steal all the pothole money because nobody really expects you to fill potholes with it. I mean, you have to fill them in the rich people's neighborhoods, but the poor, you know, let their suspension go to hell in their car. You get to the point where you run off all of the people who would actually hold politicians accountable, and you just get to, I mean, you rule over a place. You rule over a ruin.
1: Let me ask you a question.
0: But you can rule.
1: Let me ask you a question. Wouldn't you say an example of that, 100% example of that, is our inner cities? People that are running them are filthy rich. The inner city's got a lot of poor people. It never changes. As long as they vote on election day, they'll give them enough, and that's about it. And yet the rich people in those cities run everything, and they don't really care about their people, because if they did, it would change. Would that be an example, a modern-day example of what you're talking about?
0: Every single blue city is run according to this model.
1: Absolutely. We got examples.
0: Look, European countries are run according to this model because people pick up and leave those countries all the time. Yep. And they, you know, what do? Well, we import people from the third world. So we get a pliant underclass that can't and won't assimilate to our society, but will vote for us if we're Labor or with the Greens Party or we're the, you know, whatever they are. We could just use them as a vote farm. And if the country goes to hell in a handbasket, well, that's okay, because, you know, we rule this place. And, like, this is what the globalist crew has done. It's what all of the Euro

0: socialist people have done, and it's what the blue city Democrats in America have done. That's how they run things. They do not want to provide the basic services that government was built for. They want to do, you know, trans rights, and they want to do midnight basketball and Black Lives Matter, and everything is politics and power. It's not about public service.
1: It's sure not about helping people move forward.
0: You look at New Orleans, and this is what you get.
1: Yeah, it's sure not. If you look at these third world countries, it's sure not about helping people get out of poverty. Because I said, you go to inner cities in any of these states, and you can see what Democrat policies have done for 40, 50, 60 years. And these other countries are well ahead. They want their whole country like that, except few people run everything, and everybody else are peasants. You just get in line when we tell you to.
0: Okay, you remember 40 years ago now, I guess, when like Jack Kemp and Colin Powell got together,
1: yep,
0: and they were going to do Empower America, and like, hey, we're going to go revitalize all these inner cities and all, you know, tax, different tax treatment. We're going to make opportunity zones and get people to invest money and create jobs for all these people. You remember all of that?
1: Yes, sir.
0: And it was like, hey, this is pretty cool. We're going to actually go and compete for those votes. The reaction to that was they created a word called gentrification. If you do anything to make a slum better, you are chasing out the poor people that live in that slum, and you know, you're putting them out of their homes, destroying the culture of a neighborhood, and on and on and on. And it must be racism that caused this. Like, that was their response. That right there told you what these people were about. They were not about economic development, no, making things better. That brings middle class people into the city who will vote us out. No, we want broke people on welfare, and we want rich people who will bribe us. Yep. That's what we want in our city.
1: Let me take a break.
0: New Orleans wants.
1: Hold your thought. Let me take a break. His name is Scott McKay. Great articles. Got it on the Hayride. Anyway, we take a break. Be right back.

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0: 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Scott McKay, my special guest. Scott, I want to wrap up this one because you got another spectacle podcast dealing with Canada's suicide utopia in the healthcare system, which, by the way, the only thing close to single-payer healthcare system that kills is Obamacare. They right next to each other. The next fall is that. But before we get to that, you were saying that, and with the Brits, they pretty much, if you really look at it, I guess you can call it, they pretty much given away their sovereignty, given away everything they always stood for. And you're concerned on this particular deal is that United States is right behind them doing the same thing, and I think you're correct.
7: Well, you know, and the big thing, there's a couple of big mistakes that the Brits made. The first one was allowing the government to take away everybody's guns. And then, you know, the second thing was allowing all of their institutions to get captured by this, you know, global socialist ideology. And so, like, they are in a situation now in the UK where you can't fix what's wrong with that country through the institutions that govern it, right? Whether it's the schools, the media, the government, corporate Great Britain, you lose your job if you have certain opinions and so forth. And so, like, the level of upheaval it's going to take to put the UK right probably requires a revolution, and more people in that country, you know, are coming to that conclusion, which is dangerous, but it's also maybe the only salvation that they have. I mean, you get arrested for a Facebook post in the UK. Okay.
0: Wow.
7: I mean, like, that's where it is right now. And there are thousands and thousands and thousands of people. In fact, there are more people getting arrested for speech the government doesn't like in the UK than there is in Russia, which is nuts.
0: Yeah.
7: But that's where they are. And, you know, are we going down that same road? Well, the 4 years of Joe Biden, we absolutely were. And if this Democrat Party ever takes power, we will be right back speeding down that road in this country. So, like, you know, I say this, vote like your life depends on it, because it does. You know, you don't want the Graham Platners and the James Tallarico's and the, you know, Keisha Lance Bottoms of the world taking over positions of power, because, like, there are specific negative effects that you get from things like that happening.
0: Yeah, it's no doubt about it. And you get what you deserve. It's a shame. The other thing that I would mention to you, and I'm not saying you left it out, was when you allow your country to be inundated with illegals, and you don't have a border to protect yourself, the opposite, the people that hate you.

0: the people that are starting all this stuff, it's going to help them win their case. And you have let so many people in that hurt your country.
1: Well, and I mean, you know, and it's like you couldn't have a starker manifestation of that than you do in the UK. They let all these people into their country and they have rape gangs that like literally will go and hook somebody's 12-year-old daughter on heroin and then pimp her out to thousands of men. So she's, I mean, like at the end of that process, she's basically dead. I mean, they've killed this girl, you know? And like nobody does anything because to do something about it would mean that you're racist.
0: That's right. They make everything racist. Everything.
1: Right. And of course, there it's not just a black and white thing because they got people, you know, from all over the place. But, you know, the issue is it's a competing cultural situation over there. Whereas we have less of that here. We just have straight up weaponized race that the Democrats will not shut up about at, you know, at any turn. I mean, it is unbelievable. And we're, I mentioned this in the piece in the American Spectator. Next week, we're going to start to see this thing, this Carmelo Anthony trial in Texas. Okay, this is like, watch this, because this has the potential to turn into a disaster. Frisco, real quick, I know you didn't get to run out of time.
0: Go ahead.
1: Frisco, Texas has a population that's only 10% black. Okay, it is not unusual that you would have a jury in Frisco, Texas that doesn't have any black people on it. It's 50% white, basically, another 20% Asian, and then, you know, you got Hispanics and then black people. It's not a very black place. This black kid was in the tent at a track meet, like looking through people's stuff. He got challenged and ultimately stabbed this kid, right? And like basically said, you know, I was self-defense. He was disrespecting me kind of thing. Everybody knows the kid did it, all right? Like, he should have pled guilty. But this is the kid, if you'll remember, the family does the GoFundMe, and then they cash in and, like, go rent the nicest house they can find and cars and everything. Like, the whole thing is just awful, awful, awful. The trial starts Monday, and there's no black people on the jury, and they're already making it so that this is a racial thing, and this is a, basically a lynching and all this kind of stuff. And this is going, they're doing this on purpose to tear the country apart in time for the midterm elections.
0: Oh, yeah. No
1: That's
0: doubt.
1: What is happening with this case in Texas. And that plus the redistricting that's going on all over the South, they're going to turn this into, you know, Jim Crow 2.0. And here's your, Scottsboro trial, and here's your poll tax and everything. They are doing this because they want to gin up the black vote for Democrats in the midterms, and they will tear the country apart to do it.
0: Well, the left will always party of filth and party of hate. They do not care how they get their results. It can be the most hateful thing they could ever come up with. They do not care, long as they get the results and they get back in power. Which brings me to why I get so upset at Republicans who hand power in Baton Rouge or in Washington to Democrats. How do you hand power to Democrats? When they get power, they mourn over your rear end. We get power, we reach out and go, let's be partisan. Do you realize when you and when you have a majority or supermajority, you don't even have to talk to a Democrat. You don't have to wave to them. You don't have to tell them hi.
1: Well, the one, so I like to look for silver linings. You know that, Moon. The silver lining on this, and it's a weird silver lining, okay, is it was one thing when it was Bill Clinton you're handing power to, right? Bill Clinton kind of, he wasn't normal, but he kind of came off that way. It's something different when you're handing power to Rosa DeLauro, right? Or Ted Lieu, you know, Jasmine Crockett, or this guy Tallarico, or what's the other one's name? McBride from Delaware, the man in a dress in Congress. Like, when you start seeing those people and you're like, wait, you want me to be governed by that? It's a little easier to find a spine then. And the Democrats have so overplayed this thing. in terms of, you know, seeking diversity, that they're making themselves less plausible as people who could sneak their way into power.
0: No, no. By the way, when you can see what's going on and feel and touch it, oh, no, I don't want to feel or touch any of that. When you can see it, it helps you decide how to vote.
1: Yeah, I'll beg out of that.
0: Yeah, even people that don't understand that normally vote that way look up and go, hold up just a second, this is too far. And I hope you're right about playing it too long. All right, Scott, always good to see you. I do want to get you back on with the Canada Suicide Utopia. We're getting ready to go to single-payer system. You can, because Obamacare is devastating, and the worst thing you can do is what we're probably going to do in the next few years. But anyway, got to run. Thanks for the call.
1: Yeah. All right, y'all have a good weekend.
0: All right. More to come. Don't go nowhere, folks. You folks leave it. Let's have an awesome weekend.

0: morning. So glad you're here.
1: Hi, Mrs. Duval. 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
0: We started noticing something around the...
1: The window trim on this side of the house.
0: Yeah, exactly. And this is...
1: Where the wood sounds hollow from the termite snacking.
0: Yeah, exactly. And this is where my husband...
1: It's the high note.
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8: From ABC News, I'm Mike Dubusky. The job market is showing signs of resilience despite a challenging economic picture. ABC's Sherry Preston has the latest.
9: Another strong jobs report, this one for the month of May. Analysts have been expecting about 80,000 jobs to have been added to the U.S. economy last month. Instead, they added a solid 172,000, showing resilience despite rising costs from the war. Revised numbers for March and April also show even more hiring than had been reported. The unemployment rate remains unchanged at 4.3%, where it's been for most of the year.
8: President Trump posting on social media, calling the report great and that growth does not mean inflation. The Dallas Fed president and others have recently indicated higher interest rates could be necessary later this year. The Senate has passed a $70 billion immigration enforcement package, not included anything to stop the anti-weaponization fund. More from ABC News senior political correspondent Rachel Scott.
10: For more than 18 hours, Democrats and some Republicans introducing measures to rein in the fund, aimed at compensating President Trump's allies, possibly even the rioters who attacked police officers on January 6th. All of those efforts failed. For weeks, acting Attorney General Todd Blanche defended the fund. But after a firestorm of criticism, he testified it had been dropped.
8: Since then, President Trump has indicated he doesn't know what the future of the fund might be and called it a beautiful thing. A blast of summer heat this weekend taking aim at the East Coast.
11: One thing working for us is even though New York City looking gorgeous this morning at almost 70, going to near 90 today, over 90 tomorrow, the dew points are low, meaning that the humidity isn't that thick. However, Philadelphia warms into the 90s, low 90s, maybe even mid 90s, and they have gone remote for Philadelphia public schools.
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So I was looking into this. There was an article that came out. And by the way, all fairness to the governor, and one of the things he said he was going to do was going to go after businesses. I got questions not about what the governor did, nothing to do with it, but I do have questions. It was the Hyundai plant, $2.6 billion in incentives given away by state government. I think some local government, too. Okay, hold up. I just got an email. I can answer that in a minute. So $2.6 billion is a lot. It's just a lot. Now, my first question that came to me was, okay, we got this plant coming. Everybody's excited. All these businesses that we hear is coming, and some of them already working, Meta, things like that. That's awesome. $2.6 billion is a lot. Incentives. So here's my question. Maybe somebody in Texas can call or email me, or maybe somebody in Florida. Florida and Tennessee and Texas and their economies look like it's to die for, to have economies. South Carolina's another one booming. My question is, did it for these economies to boom? It's just a question. I do not have the answer, folks. It's a question. Maybe somebody out there can help me out. My question is, for these economies that boom, that are booming, that have been booming for a long time, did they go out and buy companies? I know somebody's going, Eagles. Okay, Eagles. I'm asking the question. I think it's legit. We're out there giving all these incentives. Did Florida do that? Did Tennessee do that? Did Georgia do that? Did Texas do that? Did South Carolina do that? Did North Carolina do that? Did Virginia done that? Is this how they got businesses to come and grow? And then all of a sudden we got businesses in other states leaving to go to these places because the business community is great and the people are making money. Did they have to buy all those? I'm asking. I think it's an important question. Because remember, all these tax dollars come out of your pocket and mine. It's not a cut. I'm not, somebody tell me. Somebody may call here or email and say, Moon, in Texas, all we do is buy businesses here. Fine, that's fine. That's the way you do it. I get it. In Florida, it ain't nothing to do with tax break. Because maybe I have a warped mind in this aspect. I always thought if you took a state, Louisiana, whoever, and you made it the friendliest business state in the country. It is the place people do business there. They let their businesses make money. They let their businesses
employ people. They basically get the hell out the way. I just didn't think you'd have to buy businesses. Somebody looks at your business climate, because I think some of these places in the states that I mentioned, people started doing good because they had business principles and they had it set up right where people can go and make money. Then they tell their buddies, y'all ought to come over here. Y'all ought to come over there. I mean, people are running out of California because they know they can't make any money there. So my question is incentives how these other states built up their economy? I want to know. My gut feeling, no. It don't mean they didn't do some of this, but I'm asking, you know, somebody said Meta with $3.3 billion in incentives. I don't know. I can't follow everything. But is that buying a company? Is that giving them everything they want so they'll come here? I'm asking. It's a question. I think it's an important question, because if that's how everybody builds it, okay, Moon, back up, shut up. Let's build them. Let's be. But then in 3 years or 5 years or 10 years, we ought to look like these other states. In migration, people coming here to work. People are growing. People are having families. People got jobs here. People are making a good living here. Insurance ought to go down at some point, right? So I just looked at this and I went, wow, this is a lot. And I wonder if this is how these other states built their state up economically. Collectively, we offered $2.6 billion to Honda. The plant will cost $5.8 billion, steel plant, being built, that the company plans to build in Donaldsonville. I don't even know if they've broken ground on it yet. Company expected to receive significant breaks on sales, property taxes, direct cash payments from the state, free land, infrastructure, $300 million electric bill discount from Energy Louisiana, according to the email on the internet found in the Devil's Advocate. At the same time, the negotiated tax breaks. State officials sought to assure the company that emails around the negotiation would not become public. That's fine. By the way, I'm not saying this is the wrong way to do it. To me, trying to think out the box, I just wonder if these other states, this is how they build business. What if you can't pay any more businesses? When does it stop? You see what I'm saying? If you had a flat line on a business tax or no business taxes and everybody wanted to come here, you would have to give them anything. Because what they're going to produce in jobs and sales taxes and things they're going to buy and income taxes for people that work there, and I can go on and on, would be enough, and they'll make money. Hondia memorialized their agreement in an email to Ellis and provided a breakdown of $2.6 billion in incentives. The new manufacturing plant created 1,300 jobs that represent an important economic development political win for the governor. Here's my question as you read down. In the case of Hondia, the company, I want y'all to listen to this. I didn't make this up. I'm just explaining it to you. Maybe this is the way you do it. In the case of Hondia, the company is getting $2 million in benefits for every permanent job it says it will create. But the jobs ain't paying $2 million. They're going to get $2 million in benefits for every permanent job they create. $2 million. I'm asking. So we got to give the company $2 million in a job to create these jobs. So if they get 10 new jobs, we're going to give them $20 million. If they got 50 new jobs, I mean, we're going to give them $100 million. Unless I'm reading this wrong. I mean, if I'm reading this wrong, I apologize. I just figured that if you set, this is just me, call it what you want. I always figured that if you made the business climate friendly, they would come. I still think that's the way they did it in these other states. Yeah, Meta, $10 billion, $3.3 billion in tax breaks. I'm not complaining. It's jobs. People need them in Northeast Louisiana. They need them in the northern part of the state. I get it. But at what point is this, what point of this is reality? And what point of this is just, hold up just a second. I don't know.
according to Susan Bourgeois, Secretary of LAD. She said it's apples and oranges to look at the $2.8 incentive for a nearly $6 billion plant. But Hyundai operation would create billions more in value to Louisiana workers over the long run. $2 million a job. Now, critics say that the use of NDAs for generous tax incentives unfairly leaves the public in the dark. They interviewed Alan Seaball on this. Let me see if I can find it. I don't know if I can find it real quick. Alan Seaball, these NDAs, Alan Seaball said he was not going to sign it. He said more than 20 Louisiana officials signed the NDAs for Honda deal. This is the things that go quiet. Let me hold up just a second. I should have pulled this up, and I didn't, and I apologize. Dang it. I didn't mess it up, so now I got to go back and find it. I apologize. I just want to quote what Alan Seaball says. I got a lot of faith in Alan. Alan's an attorney, but Alan is one of the tough people that actually, okay, it is. Seaball said he doesn't know who the expropriation law is aimed at because he refused to sign an NDA. He said, I don't believe as a legislature I can sign an NDA. If somebody is going to give me information because I'm a senator, I certainly don't feel good. And I'm not sure it's legal to keep that information from my constituents, so I'd rather just not have anything to do with it. Alan Seaball. So he ain't signing that. So, folks, if you think I'm way off base, man, call me. You can email me, moon@moongriffon.com, because that's a lot of money, a lot of incentives. And then we look at matter. And so there's a lot of money and tax stuff going out there. And I just want to know, my big question is, and it's a big one, is this how Florida, South Carolina, Tennessee, Georgia, Texas, is this how y'all grew y'all businesses? Y'all basically started making sure you gave away everything. Okay? That's all I'm asking. You basically had to give away a lot of money and a lot of incentives, and none of them would have came to y'all state, too. Well, I wonder how y'all got so many more businesses than us growing. This is just a few big businesses. Okay? So, anyway, all right. Well, let's take a break. Paul, we'll get you on the flip side on a Friday. You are welcome. You're listening to the Moon Griffon Show. We'll take a break and be right back. We'll

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0: 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Hi, hello. Welcome back. It is the Moon Griffon Show on a beautiful Friday. Hope you got a great weekend planned. Once again, let me back up before I go to my caller. I'm not saying anything wrong with a deal. I've seen Mississippi put out incentives in Arkansas, but they're small states, but these really growing states. Did they buy the businesses, gave them everything they want, or did they set up a business environment that works for businesses? That's my question. Number two is, what is their lawsuit abuse like? Ours is outrageous. So, it's hard to compare apples to apples. So You can say, well, we got to do this. Well, we got to do this because we won't get the other part right. We won't take care, get all this craziness with some of these TV trial lawyers out the way, and we won't make the business environment like we need to. And if we don't do that, they're not going to come and stay. But if you're going to pay them to come, somebody will come. And $2 million a job, every job they create, we're going to give them $2 million. Is that the way Texas, South Carolina, Georgia, Tennessee, Florida, is North Carolina, Virginia, this is the way they did it? I want to know, because if it is, I'll just back up, shut up. If it's not, how did they do it? Because I think they have a winning way of doing it. And I don't know if this is the winning way. Maybe it is. You know, we're talking about the secret of negotiations. Well, I understand the secret of negotiations. But what I don't understand when I look at the money is how these other states do it. All right, let's go to Paul. Paul, what's up?
2: You know, first of all, let me say, I love them Scott McKay segments, and he had a cautionary tale about what happens if we don't take care of business on this third world immigration stuff in America. But that's for another day. NDAs, they got some situation up here. What happens when the dealing's done? When do we get to see the NDAs? Every NDA should be a public document. They said they have to have these NDAs to protect the negotiations. But there ought to be some oversight after all this is done. Any politician that signs the NDA, if anybody in his family makes a penny off of his knowledge, it's kind of like that insider stock trading by Congress people claiming that, you know, they're on these committees and they give these big multi-billion-dollar contracts to these companies. And then you see before it's even announced that they bought stock and traded in stock in those companies. This whole thing is basically legalized grift and corruption. They don't even call it corruption anymore. They call it NDAs and economic development. So under the guise of economic development, they're the ones with the power to sell. You know, they're supposedly representing us and leveraging our collective wealth and ability to fund things to leverage it to bring companies in. Whatever happened to free market capitalism where let the best man win? How do you make the best deal? How do you know there's a better deal if nobody even knows about the deal? And that's the question I've got for all this NDA economic development done through government.
0: But Scott, Paul, let me ask you a question.
2: Corrupt.
0: I brought it up to you. Do you think this is the way Texas built their economy? Do you think South Carolina, which is growing by heaps and bounds, Florida, Tennessee, if it is, I understand it. I want to know if that's how these other states, and if you say, well, we're not like the other states, well, maybe we ought to be. Maybe we ought to be like them. I'm just kind of curious. I'm not, somebody go, they're going to call the governor and say, man, he's beating up. I'm not doing anything. I didn't say you did anything wrong. I'm just asking, is this the way you build a state? You build an economy. This is the way you build it, where young people stay and young people work, and you don't care about migration anymore. Is this the way to do it? Because that's what these other companies, these other states have done. All of them have massive in-migration. South Carolina's the booming place of all that nobody's talking about, and they are about our size, a little smaller. Well, they're bigger than us now, because in the 2006, we had 383,000 more people. No, it was a six. Yeah. They got almost a million more than us now.
2: Can you see? Well, the problem is, though, is you got government picking winners and losers. And anytime somebody with power picking winners and losers, there's automatically a flow of knowledge and wealth, and you can monetize, you know, insider trading. It's essentially insider trading on steroids. And by the way, all these boards and commissions, like the Caddo-Bossier Port Commission, doing all this economic development, and go read some of that stuff about the authority they have. And I think they passed a bill. And I think they use the word innovation, but you're going to have a whole bunch of these little quasi-governmental agencies with bonding and taxing authority, and they can legally put the taxpayers of these communities on the hook for all this quote-unquote economic development. And then you quote the cost per job. Give me a CD with $2 million in it, and I'll move to Texas tomorrow. Yeah. You know, and live off the interest. I mean, the idea that you're going to spend $2 million a job, that's absurd. I don't care.
0: Well, this was Sam Carlin. He's with the Devil's Advocate. This is his work. And he says the company is getting $2 million in benefits for every permanent job. And that sounds like an awful lot to me. But that's just me. But I'm trying to think of a state where low business taxes, they protect it from the craziness of these TV trial lawyers. and their companies can thrive. Well, go look at Texas. Go look at Florida. Go look at South Carolina. Go look at – they're doing that. Now, maybe they started off by buying businesses. I don't know that. I don't know.
2: Well, I don't think they have to. I'm of the opinion that Texas – All those companies moving to Austin, all those computer companies that are leaving California, they're leaving California and going to Texas, not because Texas is offering incentives. It's because California drove them out. They left.
0: Yeah, but Texas has to be Texas has to be a place they feel real good about going, make money, and grow. That's all a company wants. They want to feel good about the 5 and 10 year plan is not that somebody's going to come in and sue them to death like we do in Louisiana.
2: Yep, and that's it. But the whole idea of NDAs, I still got to have that explained to me. How anybody in their right mind thinks that it's legitimate? How many of these politicians you've known over the years? You talk about when they're building lakes. Isn't it often always interesting how the ones that were pushing the lakes ended up buying all the property where the lakes ended up going, you know, ahead of time before the other people, anybody else knew. Information is wealth, and that kind of information that these politicians have with these NDAs. And there's a story out now about that Richland Parish thing. There's a group of politicians up there out of that area bought a bunch of land because they had foreknowledge of where the deal was already made. But that's the NDA stuff, and it facilitates corruption, just like the insider trading with the Congress people trading stocks. Most absurd thing I've ever heard. I mean, there's nobody in Congress should be making a penny off of any knowledge they get, pre-knowledge they get based on bills they're passing or stuff in their committees. It's absurd. And for them to sit there and look us in the eye and tell us that that's legitimate, I mean,
0: I got to tell you, Alan,
2: pee down my back and
0: Alan Sibal said, I ain't signing none of that. I don't know what they negotiating. I ain't signing. All right, got to go, Paul. Thanks for the call. We'll be right back.
6: So glad you're here.
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14: I'm Andrew Greenstein in the Talk 107.3 Baton Rouge newsroom. The manhunt continues after an innocent woman is shot to death inside a vehicle at a Hammond gas station early yesterday morning. Police Chief Edwin Bergeron Jr. says while one car was at a gas pump, another car pulled up to an adjacent pump and two people jumped out with AR-style pistols.
15: Between 70 to 80 shots were shot into this car.
14: Those shots killed 50-year-old Patricia Shepard, who was not the intended target of the targeted shooting. St. Tammany Parish Sheriff Randy Smith is arrested for allegedly attacking a man at a Madisonville restaurant late last month. The victim is 59-year-old Bobby Cuvion, who's been one of Smith's harshest critics. Metropolitan Crime Commission President Rafael Goyeneche says that's no excuse, and getting out of this will be very hard for Smith to do.
8: This is a restaurant, and there are cameras in the restaurant. So not only were there eyewitness, there's going to be digital video footage of what occurred.
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0: Hi, y'all. Welcome back. It is the Moon Griffon Show. Always a pleasure to be with you on a beautiful Friday. We welcome back Chief Medical Officer of Do No Harm, Kurt Maselli, joins us. Kurt, how you doing? It's been a while. Hope you're doing okay.
19: I'm doing well. Thanks for having me.
0: Anyway, Dr. Maselli, you testified before the U.S. Senate Committee on Health, Education, Labor, Pensions, Medical organizations promoting dangerous transgender procedures for children. So my question is, give us a summary of how that went. And were they really asking you real questions, or is this something you had to fight through because some of the stuff they were asking was ridiculous? Give us a little summary of that.
19: Absolutely. And again, it was an honor to be there before the Senate and to really speak about protecting kids and exposing the dangers of

0: you know, on the other side of the aisle, the Democrats seem to be minimizing the issue and didn't really want to engage with the facts. And in fact, there really weren't any questions that were positioned my way from the Democrats. This just seemed to be no desire to really engage on what does the data show, what did the systematic review show. And I think that's really unfortunate, because this shouldn't be a left-right issue, a Democrat-Republican issue. This is an issue about kids, and it's about the reality that as a physician, when we look at the evidence and we study it, we recognize that the benefits just aren't there. And the risks are significant in terms of impacts to fertility, cardiovascular health, bone health, the regret. Again, all of these side effects and consequences, irreversible, and unfortunately will be with kids for the rest of their life. And so I wish we could come together as a people and look at this issue for what it is. And you know, that's what's been done across the sea at the United Kingdom or in Sweden and Finland. And you see political parties from both sides of the aisle coming together, looking at the evidence and recognizing that these are not the procedures that we should be doing on kids.
1: No, I would think, you would think a testimony from somebody who went through this procedure, you call it detransit, a detransit transition person, I would think that the left who is pushing for this and defending this, you would think they would be squirming in their pants. Maybe that's why they don't have many questions to ask you, because they're going to be embarrassed at the answer. And you're right about the country coming together, Dr. Selly. Is that this has always been a God thing. This has always been a science thing. And they're not sticking with the two main things at all. But yet, with COVID and things like that, they were hollering, look at the science, look at the science. But now, when you can really look at the science, they don't want to look at the science. They actually don't even ask you questions, which I'm not surprised, by the way, because you probably would have embarrassed them if you'd answered the question.
0: And, you know, I think the American people see that, right? When you look at polling data, there was a poll out about a year or so ago from the New York Times, and it asked parents and adults, say, hey, what do you think about puberty blockers in kids? And the vast majority, overwhelming, say, no, kids shouldn't have access to puberty blockers or cross-sex hormones, or certainly not surgeries. And that's, again, both Republicans and Democrats. It's both sides of the aisle. We, you know, as a people, I think we recognize this issue. And it is unfortunate that we've seen stuck in the politics of it. But I do hope that we can continue to make progress. And we've seen great progress in terms of states issuing bans against the pediatric medical transition. And you know, it's time for Congress to act, because we recognize that some of the states are captive to this activist mentality. And I think there's a real opportunity for the Congress to really look and again, keep kids safe from these harmful procedures.
1: You know, we had a Democrat governor here for 8 years. His name was Bill Edwards, and I want everybody to remember his name. So there was a bill that got passed the House and the Senate. You had a majority in the House and Senate, Republicans. They passed the bill, no more of these crazy sexual operations on these kids under 18. Just no more. It's done. You can't do them here. Okay? You'd say, well, that's good, Moon. He vetoed it. The Democrat governor vetoed it. And the people that voted against it were mostly the Democrats. Like people like, we got a guy named Senator Jay Luno. I call him Jay Lunatic because he's a total lunatic. So the Republicans did step up this time, and they said, oh, no, they overrode his veto. But you had a governor that was elected two times in a red state. This is what he agreed to. This is what he was for. And yet, thank God the Republicans overturned it, because we had made up our mind we don't want this here. Just like we're supposed to have no abortions here. We made up our mind we're not going to do that anymore. Now, he wasn't so much against that because he couldn't go against that at the time. But I just wanted you to know that there are people, legislature and people, but the Democrats, especially in the Senate, all voted with the governor. They all voted the wrong way. And you know, you're fighting stuff that I agree with your statement you made earlier. We shouldn't even be arguing about this between Democrat and Republican. This ought to be the one thing we stand together, among other things, but this ought to be the one thing we stand together. And when I see Democrats and any Republicans that believe in this, man, it's so frustrating to watch them vote that way, Dr. Maselli.
0: Yeah, absolutely. And especially when, again, you go overseas to countries like Finland and Sweden. I mean, these are traditionally progressive countries, so to speak, much more left-leaning than our own country. And they've looked at the evidence and they said, no, these are experimental procedures. This is not what we should be doing. They've pushed against the guidance that's come from the World Professional Association for Transgender Health, which has pretty much said, you know, no age limit.

0: psych evaluation, and has really unfortunately just infiltrated the mindset of the American medical community, which has pushed these terrible procedures. But you know, in Finland and Sweden, they said no to that. They looked at the evidence, they looked at the reviews, and when you do that, you do find that there again is there's no benefit in terms of psychological outcomes for these kids. There's no benefit to any of the sort of intent for what these procedures are for, and the risks are so significant, and they're lifelong, and oftentimes they're irreversible. So I think you're right. I mean, you hear from a detransitioner, you hear from somebody who's been through this, your heart goes out to them because of the horrors of the medical system. You know, you're a parent, you're taking in your vulnerable child into the doctor's office, you're looking for the very best in care, and so many times these parents and the children are told, well, would you rather have a dead son or a living daughter? Yeah. And they're sort of given this suicide lie, and unfortunately it manipulates parents. It manipulates them into going along with the transition when perhaps in their better judgment they wouldn't. But, you know, since they're being told that their child is going to commit suicide, well, they do what they think is best at the time. And it's just been so unfortunate that medicine has gone that way. And, you know, thankfully we do have the American Society of Plastic Surgeons, which has looked at the evidence and looked at the ethics and recognized that we shouldn't be doing certainly the surgical procedures, we shouldn't be doing them at all. And even calling into question, again, the puberty blockers and the hormones and the dangers that they present.
1: Can you imagine that some doctor somewhere or whatever tells you, well, you can let your kid do this or they're going to commit suicide? Well, that's not true. Every kid's not committing suicide. I'd like to know the percentage of people who commit suicide after they do this. I mean, that's something else. But there was something else I wanted to ask you about that you can set the record straight. Is there a lot of minors that are having, are being transitioned? Because if you go to social media and you listen to the left and the universities and all, they act like this is happening every day. Every day, big number. Is there a big number doing this?
0: Well, I say in that committee hearing that I was at, the Democrats wanted to make it seem like it wasn't occurring at all, that it was all in the shadows and not occurring in any way, shape, or form. And that was one of their arguments as to why are we even here. But the reality is that this is happening to a lot of kids. We have a database, Do No Harm, Stop the Harm database, mm-hmm. and it looks at insurance claims data from 2019 to 2023. And within that set of time, there were nearly 14,000 kids who had some sort of puberty blocker, hormone, or surgery. And of those nearly 14,000, more than 5,700 had surgeries. Most of those were removal of healthy breast tissue. Some of them were even lower surgeries on their genitals and such. And so, I mean, these are procedures that are happening to kids. And in fact, you don't even have to look at our database. You could look at the Journal of the American Medical Association, which did a study last year and showed that I think it was 1.4 out of 1,000 girls by the time they're 18 has received some sort of puberty blocker or hormone, cross-sex hormone, so testosterone in that case. And that's really comparable to the rate of type 2 diabetes in that same population. So, you know, we look at type 2 diabetes, and that's a real problem and a concern. Well, we should have that same concern for the numbers that we're seeing here.
1: But let me ask you a question. Is that because of the social media, universities, people telling people, getting on the internet saying, hey, a lot of people are doing this. They'll put the symptoms out there. If you got this, you need to be doing this. And then people buy into it. Is that one of the reasons that we see that?
0: I think it's a factor. I mean, you go back to the days before social media, and it was maybe 1 in 30,000 or 1 in 50,000 kids, and oftentimes it was a little boy who thought maybe it was a girl, and again, for most of those kids, most of them actually desisted, and so they naturally desisted. They naturally became comfortable with being a boy and being a man. But what we see now is we see this surge in adolescent girls who are presenting for the first time. And it has been within this past decade. I mean, you look at whether it's the United Kingdom or the United States, and you just see this explosion of numbers over the past 10 years. And you know, it's hard to ignore the reality that social media has exploded in the past 10 years. Certainly, there are many dark places in social media where kids get trapped and lured into, and no doubt the rise of social media and the rise of this idea of gender dysphoria, and then treating kids with pediatric interventions of this nature, surgeries and puberty blockers and the like, they've been very much in parallel course, and I think, you know, that's why it's just so important when a psychiatrist or any physician is seeing an individual, an adolescent who's coming in, who's struggling, confused about puberty. I mean, heck, growing up is hard enough.
1: Dr. Maselli, hold your thought.
0: I'll come back.
1: I'm going to come back and wrap with you. Hold your thought. 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
6: 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Fleming opposes it. Fact, Letlow graded F, failure on border security. Fleming an A. Fact, Fleming opposes carbon sequestration. Letlow voted for it. And Letlow's fiancée is a big-time carbon sequestration lobbyist. And that's billions for some global companies and investors.
7: Hiding money, hiding donors, so they can hide Letlow's record. Now, who's the fraud in this election?
8: Proving that wisdom and volume can coexist, this is the Moon Griffon Show.
1: Hi, y'all. Welcome back. It is the Moon Griffon Show. Honored to be with you. A few more minutes to go. Chief Medical Officer, Do No Harm, Kurt Selly, our special guest, testifying in the U.S. Senate. Let me throw a couple of things at you before we wrap. And I apologize. Did you want to finish saying something? I had to take that break, and I apologize to you.
9: The
0: and understood. And all I would just sort of add is, you know, many of these kids, as they're coming in and presenting, there's a significant amount of psychiatric illness and other difficulties that they're facing. And again, I think it's just so important that any physician provide a fully comprehensive assessment, truly understand who the child is before them, and not be pushing gender dysphoria and certainly the subsequent medicalization of it with hormones and surgeries.
1: Yeah. Sound like child abuse right out the top of the book, just total child abuse. Kind of like that with women abuse with the trans athletes. I mean, there's so many things out there right now, Dr. Maselli, that is frustrating. Let me ask you a question. There was apparently it was you referenced a Utah study dealing with critical analysis. What is the Utah study? What did that show?
0: Yeah, so Utah, I guess it was a few years ago, as they were placing a moratorium to stop these procedures on kids, the legislature asked for a study to be done on the evidence regarding hormones and puberty blockers. And that study came back last year, May of 2025, saying that there was sufficient evidence to justify these sex-rejecting procedures, saying that they were safe and effective. If you actually read the study and look at it, what you find is it claims to be a systematic review, which is the highest level of evidence. So the aim is to ask a question, look at all the data that's out there, and come up with a summary judgment. Well, the Utah review didn't do any of that synthesis whatsoever. It just looked at all these studies and just threw them down on a piece of paper, effectively. And you just can't do that. That's not what a systematic review entails. A systematic review means you have to look at the quality of the study, the bias of the study, the size of the trials, and what was done. If you don't take that into consideration, effectively, it's garbage in, garbage out, so to speak. And that's just one of the flaws of the Utah study. It also looked at clinical guidelines that are out there, and it took them at face value. It didn't offer any sort of interpretation or understanding. It just accepted what the physician said. And frankly, again, if we look at the level of evidence where those systematic reviews are really on the top, expert opinion is on the very bottom. But the Utah review, it took those expert opinions and effectively said that they were the standard, and they're just not. I think that's a huge deficit that the report has. And then, you know, one thing we didn't get a chance much to talk about in the hearing is just the significant bias that was in the Utah review. I mean, nearly every one of the advisors, or certainly a significant portion of them, had either a connection to the gender clinic at the University of Utah or a connection to WPATH. I mean, frankly, there was one physician on there who's a truly brave soul. I testified with him when I was at Utah to make this moratorium permanent so we could, you know, ban these procedures for good in Utah as they relate to kids. And he was probably the reason that gave us some insight into what was actually going on there with the Utah review, and just again how biased it was from the onset. In fact, even when the University of Utah Drug Regimen Review Committee put together its proposal, it noted that the American Academy of Pediatrics, sort of despite their advocacy, the Utah lawmakers were going against them by banning these procedures, as if to sort of say that the Utah, you know, lawmakers didn't know what they were doing, but the American Academy of Pediatrics did. And meanwhile, this is the Academy of Pediatrics that has pushed gender transition on minors significantly and has this affirming only approach. And, you know, it's those medical societies, the American Academy of Pediatrics, the American Medical Association, that really need to look at what the American Society of Plastic Surgeons has done, because again, that's the society, the plastic surgeons, who've looked at the evidence and recognize that the benefits aren't there, the risks are significant, and we need to stop these procedures on kids. And for the plastic surgeons, that meant none of these surgeries should be performed on kids at all. And certainly for the pediatricians and the endocrinologists out there, it should likewise mean that we shouldn't be giving puberty blockers and hormones to kids, again, when the risks clearly outweigh the benefits.
1: Last thing, about 30 seconds left. Congress definitely needs to pass a bill while Trump's there, and we got majority in House and Senate to do away with all this stuff. Don't you agree? Shouldn't they do it and be done with it?
0: It is essential to be done, and I hope that this hearing sort of set the framework for that to happen.
1: Yeah, I pray to God you're right, because Congress really ought to wake up and do something today. They shouldn't wait another day. They need to do it ASAP. Anyway, all right, Dr. Maselli, I appreciate it. How can people get in touch with you real quick?
0: Absolutely. We are DoNoHarmMedicine.org, DoNoHarmMedicine.org. We welcome folks to come to our website, join as a member. It's free. We'd love to have you. We're fighting to get identity politics out of medicine, and we're fighting to keep kids safe from this radical gender ideology.
1: Yep. Thank you, sir. God bless. I really appreciate it.
0: Thanks so much, Moon. You
1: yes,
0: take
1: sir.
0: Care.
1: Yes, sir. Thank you. Thank you. All right. Love having him on. A smart guy fighting for the right things, protecting children. That's always a good thing to do. All right, folks, Gardner Walker, I got to get out of here, but I will be back on Monday. God bless. Have an awesome weekend.

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6: From ABC News, I'm Mike Dubusky. The jobs picture was a lot better than expected in today's latest report from the Labor Department, with 172,000 jobs added last month and the unemployment rate remaining unchanged at 4.3%. University of Michigan economics professor Justin Wolfer says these numbers may get the attention of the Federal Reserve.
7: If you're at the Fed, what you got to do is look down the track. And down the track, what you're worried about is, what is the damage coming out of Iran? What is the ongoing damage of the trade war? We've got high inflation. That's another factor pushing interest rates up. And it turns out that we're still creating jobs. So that really takes the heat out of calls for the Fed to cut rates anytime soon.
6: The Senate passing a $70 billion immigration bill this morning, but the move is drawing criticism over its lack of provisions to stop the so-called anti-weaponization fund. Acting Attorney General Todd Blanche testified on Capitol Hill that the Justice Department is not moving forward with that fund, but Senate Majority Leader Chuck Schumer isn't buying it.
8: Republicans are trusting the word of Todd Blanche, who built a career on lying, that the administration will just drop this slush fund.
6: A hearing wrapping up in Washington over that massive ballroom project at the White House. The Trump administration appealing a March ruling by a federal judge that construction could not go on without congressional approval. ABC's Peter Haralambos.
9: President Trump has repeatedly railed against this judge. This order described this as effectively a national security threat and is urging the U.S. Court of Appeals for the D.C. Circuit to step in and lift that lower court order. The court itself, on an emergency basis, has already lifted it, so construction is ongoing.
6: And in Virginia, Brendan Banfield has been sentenced to life in prison. He was found guilty of murder back in February for killing his wife, Christine, and Joseph Ryan, a man who was duped into being the fall guy for his murder plot. You're listening to ABC News.
10: This is a bloop by Bloomberg we're expecting, and the unemployment rate held steady at 4.3%. But the figures could put more pressure on the Fed to consider an interest rate hike in order to contain inflation. And that is sending stocks lower today. The Dow is down 0.5%, the Nasdaq down 2.33%, and the S&P down 1.33%. Meanwhile, nationwide, 5.8% of all home listings were taken off the market in April. That's according to real estate firm Redfin. Delistings are on the rise largely because it's a buyer's market. Inventory is rising faster than demand, and homes are sitting longer than some sellers would like. Others say they're unable to fetch the price they want. And it feels like every day is Bloomberg Money Minute. It's a big upside surprise for the labor market. The May jobs report shows 172,000 new jobs added in the month, nearly twice what economists surveyed that day. But today, it's official enough for you to get some freebies. Krispy Kreme is handing them out completely free. Dunkin' Donuts will give you a donut of your choice with the purchase of any beverage. Erica Herskowitz, Bloomberg Radio.
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0: and be, you know, who is supposed to be like a women for women, right? Like that's her whole platform is
1: she killed out
0: women's empowerment, right? And then she says, she's asked about this and says, we're still going to do Maine. I mean, beating Susan Collins, by the way, who is maybe one of the biggest checks on the president's agenda. You know, it's worth it.
1: She voted to impeach him.
0: Exactly. And, you know, you're going to go to bat for this guy purely so that you can have a Democrat vote on the Senate floor because you are against this president. I mean, it just speaks volumes.
1: So what happened last night, when this story comes out, he scrambles to MSNBC, MS Now, and he tried to explain himself. Here's a little of him explaining, for example, here he is insisting the Nazi tattoo. He had no idea that what it meant, and he just got drunk one night and left it. Cut three.
2: We even released as a campaign a video, which you're putting up on the screen right now, of me dancing at my brother's wedding to his wife, who is Jewish, and her fully extended Jewish family. And I would not have taken my shirt off in that context if I had known. And so any statement saying that I did know is again, totally false.
1: That's the craziest explanation I've ever
0: seen.
1: Well,
0: and then didn't the girlfriend provide the New York Times with timestamps on their text messages showing that he actually did know about this, you know, long before? And I don't know. It looks like malpractice on the part of the New York Times to me, just as someone, you know, I don't know what their standards department is or if there was other stuff that we don't know. But the rumor around it is that they have a lot more than they went with. And what they did go with was very watered down. And, you know, hitting on a Friday before a Tuesday primary is just, you know, it's a statement in itself.
1: They could have held it. They could have held it till Wednesday.
0: Yeah.
1: Unless they want him out. I mean, this is so interesting because Bernie Sanders, evidently, the reporting was behind closed doors on Wednesday, was it?
0: Mm-hmm.
1: When he went up? That behind closed doors, he was asked directly by Elizabeth Warren and Bernie Sanders, is anything else here? And as if there's anything else, is it abuse? Is it assault? I can't help you if it's assault. And he says, there's nothing else. Obviously, there's other stuff.
0: He says there's nothing else credible. I mean, credible is doing all the heavy lifting there. So there may be even more than what we know of right now.
1: So, number one, this guy, what is he, like this biggest womanizer in the world? It's amazing. I did not know that oyster farmers are that attractive, especially with a guy who doesn't really clean up too well or clean up at all. Does anyone even Google him before they got behind him? I mean, he's not only a bad candidate, he's a bad person.
0: Mm-hmm.
1: So look at what he's done. So does Ro Khanna introduce him tonight? He's supposed to go up and introduce him. Does he appear with him tonight?
0: I mean, he says he's going to.
1: Still, since this came out?
0: I believe, yes. I think that was the plan as of a tweet from a Hill reporter anyway. You know, you wonder if Ro Khanna is thinking about his own national ambitions, that, you know, there's always the hint of that with him, I think.
1: Hint of that. He is absolutely running.
0: Okay,
1: the only person running more is Newsom.
0: Yeah.
1: So here's
0: maybe he hedges. I don't know.
1: Here's about Graham Platt. With all this exposure, all your personal life's out there. He could have been an anonymous oyster farmer. Now this. Cut 10.
3: Sometimes say, why don't we get other people, like, you know, in public office that are a broader pool, and then, you know, you run for public office and it's a lot, right? Is going to come out.
2: Yeah,
3: and given it. And I gotta say, you know, watching your wife's video, which I found very affecting, very compelling, and very moving, like, do you regret doing this?
2: No. Not in the slightest.
1: So, we'll see if he stays in. My sense is, they'll have to pull him. And if I have my sense is, Republicans should pray that he stays in.
0: Mm-hmm.
1: Because now they race it down to 4. I know we don't go with the public policy polling, but right. It was an 8-point race a week ago, now it's a 4-point race. And they say Susan Collins is always trailing and always wins.
0: And funny enough that on the eve of this, or on the night, same night the story dropped, she cast her 10,000th consecutive vote in the Senate.
1: And they're celebrating her.
0: Right.
1: Couple of things with Susan Collins. Number one, you notice they haven't said a word. I don't hear any Republican weighing in. They say Jared Golden is somewhat of a moderate congressman that's out. They might grab him and insert him in there. Because
0: he'd
1: the 78-year-old governor.
0: Yeah. He'd have to agree to do that. I mean, Jared Golden was a reliable, you know, he would not hesitate to buck his party, which is a high bar for Democrats. I mean, it's like pulling teeth to get them to vote against leadership. And he would do it frequently. But, you know, that takes a toll. And he was, you know, personally, I think kind of done with being in Congress

0: mentally after that battle. And maybe he looks at this and says, I have a responsibility and a duty to serve the people of Maine. We'll see what happens. But he would be one that people are familiar with. They would recognize his name, certainly. And he's well-liked there. Maine's an interesting place because you've got a lot of liberal folks around Portland, but then you've got a lot of conservative folks in the rural areas. You know, Graham Plattner trying to masquerade as some kind of salt-of-the-earth guy who's an oyster farmer. I mean, it's not like he's going out and hauling traps and, you know, he's supplying his mother's restaurant with oysters. Like, I don't know. I just, it
1: in a house his parents bought him.
0: Right.
1: And he went to prep school for a few years. Mm-hmm. And I was listening to his interview. Where was on some podcast. Oh, a New York Times podcast, The Daily. And he said, well, you went to a prep school. He goes, yeah. But I realized I didn't want to be there, so I got myself kicked out. So I went back to another school. So instead of being in an expensive school, he got himself kicked. We don't know how. There was no follow-up question. But
0: it's giving sociopath. In my opinion, I mean, I don't know.
1: It's incredible. Yeah. We'll see what's going to happen. Jackie, the whole, what I'm doing on Sunday is, you know, playing Bill Clinton. You pill Harry Reid talked about the need to stop offering social services to illegal immigrants. Bill Clinton wanted to get the deficit down and crack down on welfare and talked about how crazy it is that we have an open border. And then JFK cutting taxes. We used to be, hey, the Democrat wins at center left. The Republican wins at center right. Then you compromise sometimes. Now it is, I'm looking at the Democratic Party, and I see these extreme candidates, the one linked to the blind shake win.
0: Amelie.
1: Then you see Rab overwin in Pennsylvania and Philadelphia. This is a radical socialist. Usually if you said someone's a socialist, they push back. Now they embrace it. The question is, are they a communist, like the mayor of New York City? I think the Democratic Party is going through something much more impactful than the Republicans did with the Tea Party.
0: Yeah, this is one thing that I'm paying close attention to. And I think the defining piece of it is maybe not even socialism or communism, but I think the deeper ideological split in the Democratic Party is the Israel issue. Because it started to bubble up in the last election. You know, Joe Biden was tossed out by half of his base for supporting Israel. Kamala Harris tried to sort of hedge it a little bit. And now you've got Democrats who are always asked by one half of their constituents, like, will you take the AIPAC money? And they say no. And then they are, you know, they've got their own Jewish constituents who are like, what the hell? And they say, well, you know, we're going to pledge unconditional support for Israel. They don't know how to answer the question. And then you have this new crop of Democrats coming up who campaign on opposing, you know, military funding to Israel. And those are the people, those are the Talarico's, the Plattners, the Hamowies. You know, that is sort of the new generation of Dems coming in. And I think that that is something that is an issue that Republicans could, there's a lot of meat on the bone there to pick over, because I think they all have a hard time answering the question because they know that their base is divided on it.
1: No question that when one of the first debate questions, when those 10 Democrats on stage, and pray for you, it's going to be Mark Kelly, I think, then you got to have Beshear, and you got to have Shapiro, and you got to have Newsom and Kamala Harris and Pete Buttigieg. So there'll be about at least 12 out there. One of the questions would be, put your hand up in the air if you want to reduce or remove aid to Israel. Mm-hmm. And that's why Bibi Netanyahu says we're preparing to make our own weapons because we do not think we're going to continue to be supported by America. That to me is scary.
0: Yeah.
1: And that's our number one ally.
0: It's I always say that you can tell the people who didn't experience, you know, any real catastrophe on American soil. Like, you're too young to remember 9/11. You didn't fight in a war. You don't know anyone who fought in a war. The further removed you get from, you know, seeing your liberties really threatened, the less grateful for them you are. Mm-hmm. And I think that there's a lot of young people who live in these online spaces that are, by the way, manipulated by our adversaries and give a very warped view of the issues facing our country.
1: A few more minutes with Jackie Heinrich. When we come back, don't move. You listen to the Brian Kilmeade Show.
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4: 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And that's billions for some global companies and investors. 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
1: Jackie Heinrich, a few more minutes with Jackie. And Jackie, there's a few things going on right now. Now, I know you're going to be getting married in New York City, but do you get the sense in the city how crazy they are for the Knicks?
2: I sure do. My co-anchor this morning, Bill Hemmer, was a little short on sleep yesterday because he'd stayed up to watch the game the other night.
1: I had to make a decision.
2: Did you stay up three quarters?
1: But I'm going to go Monday.
2: And you got an earlier call time than Bill.
1: Right. So I'm just wondering, do you think they destroy the city like they did Paris when PSG won? They destroyed the Paris the other day. I mean, do you think it's a weird way to celebrate? But
2: I don't know. I think if this were Philly, my answer would be yes, but it's not. So hopefully New York will be pleasant and, joyous, but not destructive.
1: All right. Now, the serious stuff. When it comes to the war in Iran, the president says the deal is close. I don't think it's close. I don't think there's for a second. I just saw the foreign minister just spoke and said, no deal unless there's peace in Lebanon. Please.
2: Yeah.
1: Hezbollah just spoke out and said there's no peace. So General Jack Keane was on with me a couple hours ago, and he's pretty sure where this is going. Cut 36. Oh, cut 37, Eric. Sorry.
3: I think we've got to come to the reality that we have to return to military operations. So what I'm suggesting is if we go back to military operations, and I believe that's the preferred option, I think we should return to full combat operations. There's going to be suggestions we just do a limited operation or a small operation to kind of get their attention. And here's the caution. The caution is Iran's going to retaliate regardless of whether we go small or go big. Let's go big, take down as much of their capabilities we possibly can, and get these guys as close to collapses as a military operation can possibly achieve. And then with economic pressure, we can put this regime truly on a pathway to collapse. I think that is the best option in front of us.
1: And he thinks we're going. Jackie, what does your reporting say?
2: Well, I think the president talks about a deal coming together all the time because it helps the markets when he talks about it. I also think that you see all these signs that Iran is not going to negotiate. I mean, they're trying to make this negotiation apply to Israel and Lebanon, Hezbollah. And Hezbollah wasn't even party to the talks where they agreed to a ceasefire there. And yet Iran is making their, what happens with them, a big piece of the broad negotiation. There's just so much evidence that they're not genuinely, moving on these talks. And so, the longer that the president talks about a deal coming together and we don't see it, I think it becomes hard for the American people to swallow the idea that a deal does not come together. Like Condoleezza Rice writes a piece about how if there is no deal, that would be fine because what we've achieved there is so significant. I think that that would be hard for the American people to wrap their minds around when they are thinking that there's going to be either a deal or more action. Walking away with nothing at this point would be, I think, politically hard to sell.
1: And the Strait's got to open, no tolls at the very minimum. But Jackie, it was interesting. The most undertold story is Ukraine. Mm-hmm. What they have done, developing the long-range missiles and drone technology, leading the world.
2: Yeah.
1: While formulating what it has to be the biggest, most respected army in Europe. And all they're asking for us is just give me some patriots. We can handle the drones. They have totally changed that war. And Vladimir Putin's starting to lose some of the elites around him. And for the first time, can't replenish his forces in the four-year-old war.
2: It's an incredible moment. I think we've seen these moments come before and not, maximized opportunity there. So hopefully Ukrainians are talking to the right people and making their case right now.
1: I know the House has voted to fund them.
2: Yep.
1: Get more funding.
2: Yep. That was, as some people have described it, like the Super Bowl for Ukraine package. There was a more scaled back package that Johnson didn't bring to the floor that would have included Russia sanctions. This one doesn't have all that, but we'll see where it goes.
1: Jackie Heinrich, we're going to watch on Sunday in the briefing. What time?
2: 11.
1: 11 o'clock. It's going to be live. Jackie, they're working you to death. It's okay. Great to see you.
2: You too.
1: Yeah, that's true. Hey, we talk a little sports when we come back with Mike Beccaro. You listen to the Brian Kilmeade Show.
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4: I'm Joan Burns in the Talk 107.3 Baton Rouge Newsroom. The new world screwworm has been found in Texas. So what does that mean? Here's Jeff Palermo.
5: This flesh-eating parasite enters open wounds and body openings, and if they lay their eggs in an animal, the consequences can be fatal. So it's concerning to the livestock industry and those who love beef.
6: In the immediacy, you are going to see a spike in prices.
5: That's Louisiana Agriculture Commissioner Mike Strain, who says the federal government was prepared for the deadly bug and will use sterile male flies to stop it from spreading.
6: The whole idea is to decrease the amount of flies that then are able to mate and be fertile and lay further eggs.
5: I'm Jeff Palermo.
4: A bill that makes unauthorized camping a crime is awaiting Governor Landry's signature. It's an attempt to address homelessness in our state, but Louisiana Advocacy Coalition on Homelessness Coordinator Joe Heron-Muller says the bill misses the mark.
7: People who are falling asleep in public places because they have nowhere else to go could be arrested and sent to jail for up to 6 months.
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0: lead.
1: The first half, they kicked our behind in transition. They got out the way we calculated. They had 24 fast break points in the first half. In the second half, they had 9 fast break points. So we did a better job of getting back. We got to get back. We got to load. We can't buddy run because they have quick athletic players. And then you got Wimby coming, and he could shoot the three or get to the rim. You know, we were more efficient ourselves in transition in the second half. And we got to keep trying to push the pace because these guys are too good to go against their set defense all the time. Getting 23 second chance points compared to their 14 was big, especially with the amount of free throws that they had compared to ours. We had to find other ways to score.
2: Wow. So that is Mike Brown actually answering a question in detail, and to me, showing respect to the press. But this overall is the overall theme. The Knicks don't think they played well. So Knicks, Spurs, unbelievably talented team. I think they're going to be great for the next 10, 15 years. They know how to draft. Not only did they get lucky and get the right guy at the right time, from Tim Duncan to David Robinson, but they go and find a Tony Parker and a Ginobili. And they did it again. So they can draft correctly, too, and they take the most of their opportunities. Where the Knicks are coming together at the right time, and they've won a stunning 11 games, and they come in as the number 3 seed. But that just backs up, and hearing that explanation, first time I heard that, him describing it. I don't think they play well. They think they can play a lot better. But Mike Vaccaro has seen more basketball than I ever will. Sports columnist, New York Post writer, and author of The Bosses of the Bronx. It's the story. It's the story of George Steinbrenner, of course. Mike, welcome.
3: Hey, Brian, how you doing this morning?
2: Good. So not many people. Mike Brown reminds me very similar to when Joe Torre got hired. Clueless 100%. Joe, right? He was been around forever. He was people liked him, but they didn't think he was a good manager. And Buck Showalter was the upstart kid that helped turn the Yankees around. And he's a 38-year-old at the time, I believe. And they fire him. Mm-hmm. And he got him to the playoffs. And Joe Torre ends up bringing him to all these championships. Why is Mike Brown, before we get into the game and the series, why has Mike Brown worked with this team? Why did it work?
3: Yeah, you're right. There's so many similarities between the two, Brian. Like Showalter, I think Tom Thibodeau could bring the Yankees, as Showalter did with the Yankees, he brought him from the dust to the brink. And it was Torre who helped him elevate the ceiling and put him over the top. And that's really the same thing with Mike Brown. I think one of the important things of Mike Brown is that right away he came in and he was willing to humble himself and say, look, I need to adjust myself to these guys every bit as much as they need to adjust to me, which is not a lot of, you don't hear that from a lot of coaches in any sport. And I think the players took to that. Some took longer than others. You know, I think Karl Anthony Towns famously took about 85 games before he finally got comfortable with what Mike Brown wanted. But once they were on the same page, I mean, you know, the results speak for themselves. They haven't lost.
2: Right.
3: You know, some people want to credit Kat's appearance in The Devil Wears Prada 2 with being the turning point for the Knicks winning. You know, they haven't lost since that movie was released. But I give it more to Mike Brown and Kat, who have had a season-long struggle to be on the same page, but all of a sudden they are, and that was a really key element in suddenly the Knicks looking like they can reach a different realm.
2: Right, and it shocked everyone. Mike, from all your years in basketball and all your coverage, is this one of the biggest surprises? I mean, this team was, they weren't the top seed, and then they're down 2-1 to the Hawks. And people are saying, well, if Brown loses that series, they're out, they're done. Can they pick themselves up and get back? Is this the biggest turnaround and the biggest surprise you've covered?
3: Yeah, even I'm surprised with this, Brian. Look, all year long, when I was, you know, trying to talk Knicks fans off the ledge because they'd lose 2 or 3 games in a row, and they'd ask me what's wrong with the Knicks, they don't, you know, they're not playing as well as they should. I'd say, look, for one thing, I thought that the regular season for the Knicks was an 82 game kind of, you know, tryout session, just kind of figure out where they were. I always told them, and I said this at the beginning of the playoffs, the team that could lose in the first round and the team that could win the finals, and I meant that. I mean, it wasn't a cop out answer, and I think we're seeing that. I mean, they're maximizing what they were, whatever it was that happened to them against the Hawks, getting down 2-1, maybe understanding that their all of their legacies were at stake, maybe understanding that they just had to do something. What's crazy about this, Brian, isn't just that they've had this 12-game winning streak where they've won by 270-odd points, which is the most in NBA history, but the two games they've lost in the playoffs, they've only lost by a point. I mean, the sky was falling because they lost 2 1-point games. I mean, it's remarkable what they've done. You figure at some point the law of probabilities have to catch up to them, but it hasn't yet. Even the other night, you know, that was a double-digit win. You know, the crazy game against Cleveland when they had to come back from 22 down, that wound up an 11-point win. Even when they struggle, they win by double digits. It's something beyond what I've ever seen before from a team for this long a period of time.
2: If people are watching at home, they saw me typing because I want to get the ratings. And game one of the NBA Finals was 10.9 million viewers. That is 273,000 more than last year's game one. And despite the over-year increase, it was described as the lowest watched NBA Finals game one since 2000. That was the lowest game since 2007. So we'll see how that rates the national audience. Got an 8.9 overall. One of the most intriguing athletes, not just a big guy, athletes is Victor Wembanyama. Here he is talking about, and I thought he was, and I want to get your view, you're the expert, but I thought he was totally ineffective shooting from the outside, and I thought that Karl Anthony Towns looked so much quicker, and I thought he was so much quicker and on the offense. I thought Victor was seemed overmatched. Cut 64.
0: Every team guards differently, you know. I'm going to figure it out. It's, I was bad tonight. It's not more complicated than that.
4: You guys were up 12 or 14, whatever it was, midway through the third. When did you feel like things were slipping a little? What was it? Was it quick or was it just simply just they just started making more shots? Was it something just simple?
0: It was quick. I think we let that one go.
2: So what is the sense of the locker room there? And what do you think of Wembanyama? I just love the emotion he shows. It just shows how much he cares. But what's your takeaway? And what do you think is going to change about game two?
3: Look, Wembanyama won me over when he somehow managed to rescue the NBA All-Star game, which just looks hopelessly lost and going into oblivion. And this year, he cared so much, so his teammates cared. And it made that a really enjoyable game, in my view. I didn't think that was possible. So I get it. There are some people who think he's a little out there, but my goodness, he's something to watch, something to behold. I think the one thing that he's vulnerable to is one thing the Knicks tried to exploit. They try and make him work. And by the fourth quarter, maybe he's not quite as effective because he just doesn't have the stamina he's going to have next year or 5 years or 10 years from now. And look, I think one of the great things about the Knicks did is, I mean, you know, for most part, when Cat was out there, he guarded him and he was very effective. He was 2 for 12 Wembanyama when Cat was guarding him. They've really kept in reserve what's their secret weapon against him, which is putting OG Anunoby against him for a couple stretches of time, because Anunoby is the Knicks, Swiss Army knife. He can guard anybody on any team. He's been effective against Wembanyama, even though he's giving up, 8-9 inches in height. They didn't have to use that at all in game one. Credit to Cat, because he didn't get into foul trouble. He was available. And that's really the biggest thing for Cat. You don't want him to get those, one or two quick early fouls, so you have to put him to the bench. One thing we did see in game one is that, Mitch Robinson might not be 100%, but he can get in there and give you 10, 12 effective minutes. That's going to help. But that's what the Knicks need to do. They need to keep putting a body on Wembanyama, make it hard for him. Look, he struggled the other day, and he still went up, I think, with 24 and 12, something to that effect. He's a very good player. He's a great player. But you need to try and slow him down, and that'll yield benefits in the fourth quarter of these games, and we saw that the other night.
2: I don't think that was the best. That wasn't the most balanced refereeing that I've seen. I mean, there was some of the calls were ridiculous. And he was spending his whole night at the line, and he can shoot free throws. Yeah. I remember when Shaq first came in the league, and I were up against a break, and he never was getting any calls. Because, he was this phenomenon, and they just, you're not Ewing, you're not Olajuwon, you haven't put your time in. This guy's getting calls already. He's got just a couple of years in the league.
3: He's definitely getting a star's whistle. And, you're not the only person. I talked to a lot of Knicks fans in my life the last couple of days, and they just couldn't believe, the refereeing. And I think there were a couple of questionable calls or non-calls. But you know what? When you're able to survive that, and also, like Mike Brown said, not playing your best and still win the game, that's got to make you feel pretty good about where you are going into the rest of the series.
2: Author of Bosses of the Bronx. I mean, people don't remember how George Steinbrenner used to dominate here in sports. Love him, hate him, suspend him. They win, they lose, gets upset at exhibition game losses. Why'd you tackle this project?
3: You know what? For that very reason, Brian, because I think there's a lot of younger fans who don't remember George at all, and even guys of our generation who maybe selectively tend to remember George toward the end. When, he'd walk into Yankee Stadium and just be treated like a conquering king. And he was walking in the same stadium 10 years earlier, and the noise was just as loud, but the sentiment was much different, and the words that people were using to chant at him were much different, because people despised him for many years. In addition to loving him at the end, and to me, when you have that many facets, it makes for the perfect subject to capture between the covers of a book.
2: Yeah, I take it you will not regret it. Pick it up, The Boss of the Bronx. Lately, Mike, so what do you think? I know it's a must-win for San Antonio. What do you think happens tonight?
3: look, I really think the Knicks are playing in a place. Now, I've tried to keep my optimism in check on behalf of Knicks fans, because you figure at some point this is going to end. I thought it was going to end. It was going to end in game one. I actually think the Knicks are going to play great tonight. So let's see if the Spurs can match that. I don't think they will. I think the Knicks come back to nothing. I really do believe that.
2: Wow.
3: It's probably the first time I've allowed that much optimism to creep into my conversation with anybody, just because, you know, you just keep waiting for the other shoe to drop. It's the NBA. Everybody's good. But man, the Knicks are on this run that we've never seen before. And until someone shows me they can beat them, I'm not going to bet against him.
2: Mike McCarron, congratulations, Mike. Mike McCarron, congratulations on the book. Pick it up, The Boss of the Bronx, especially with Father's Day. What a great gift. Thanks, Mike. Appreciate it. Coming up next, my brother Jim joins us. We're going to break down the World Cup. He's the soccer expert and president of the American Soccer Club, the New York Fighting Tomcats, who are still in action. So we'll break down that, talk about everything from the tickets to what's going to happen with the U.S. team, who have a game Monday night against Germany, and then they play for real. And I'll be out in Los Angeles for all that on Friday night, a week from today. Don't move. 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
1: Hey, we are back, and the World Cup is a week away, and you're going to be seeing nothing but that for the next, I guess, month and a half. I think the final's on July 19th, and it's just going to dominate the summer in a way I'm not sure people are prepared for. In 94, it kind of snuck up on people, and it was this big hit. But, there was no Fox News then, so life wasn't complete. So now, you know, Fox launched in 96. But it was a big hit. It was the most attended World Cup ever. Now it's between three countries. And it's one of the biggest stories that you're going to find in sports. It's like having, there's 104 games, so it's like having 104 Super Bowls. Joining me now is my brother Jim. He is a soccer expert, fantastic player, went on to be general manager of the Long Island Rough Riders, at the time the top league in the country, the USISL. And now he's with the NPSL, the American Soccer Club, which he founded. And their name is the Fighting Tomcats. And Jim, we'll get to your team in a second. But just on this game, the U.S. team got together, named their 26-man roster. What did you see against Senegal that made you perhaps optimistic they're ready to do some damage in their group?
2: I saw a completely energized team. I saw the mentality that I've always wondered about. Senegal's a very good team, really tough to play against. They've beaten some of the best teams in the world in a lead-up. They've had a run almost like the Knicks coming up to this World Cup, winning almost every game. I loved what I saw from Pulisic. I like the fact that he's got that little bit of a monkey off his back by putting a ball in the back of the net. I love McKinney. I just saw a lot of continuity. We didn't get exposed. I have a couple of questions that came out of that game, especially with goalkeeper choices. But it's a real positive. The crowd was amazing.
1: Who's going to be starting in goal? Do you know?
2: You know what? Matt Freese was a lock. He was the guy, he was the choice for all the games, and then he doesn't play 1 second in the Senegal game. The game Germany on Saturday, 2:30 Eastern time, will tell, I think, who's going to start in the World Cup. I can't imagine it's not Matt Freese, but, you know, we have three goalkeepers, Matt Turner, 54 caps, Matt Freese, 54, and Brady won. He got a second half. So I'm not sure. I don't question Pochettino, but I'm scratching my head about the choice in the Senegal game for not having Matt Freese in there for even a half.
1: Or do you say to yourself, I'm going to let these two guys play and find out who the backup's going to be and save them because you already made your decision, right?
2: That's true. But you know what? When your goalkeeper only has 14 caps, it's a 50-50. Do you save them, or do you give him another experience in a 75,000 people cheering USA in his first World Cup? So Pochettino's a smart guy. I'm sure he made a good decision, but I'm scratching my head.
1: All right, so they're going to play against Germany. You're going to play the whole roster again, do you think? Or do you?
2: I think you're going to see a starting lineup that's going to look very much like our starting lineup for Game 1 against Paraguay, maybe outside of one strategic move here or there. But I think you're going to see second half, you'll see a whole different team. But I think the first half is going to be a team that's going to be maybe 90, 95% of what we see on opening day, June 12th.
1: Yeah, so June 12th, they open up against Paraguay, a team they beat 2-1 last year. It's going to be a different team now. I think they're playing better, but that's a game they should win, don't you think?
2: Yeah, they should win. They should win. We should win. We can and should win our group. We can win in every single game. There's not a team in there. There's no Holland in there. There's no team that we have a hard time playing against like Portugal, but it comes down to mentality. I think there are a couple of keys, Brian. I think I'm concerned about this in a way. The crowd that we had for the Senegal game, all U.S. soccer control ticketing, fully Americans in the house, affordable tickets. I'm not sure who's going to be in the audience at SoFi Stadium next Friday. And that's concerning because that team responded. Like I haven't seen.
1: Do you think Paraguay's going to send? They're going to send their
2: all. No, I don't think it's even going to be Paraguay. I'm just concerned that it's not going to be this overwhelming red, white, and blue 75,000
1: people. Because it's California? Because it's California and they don't like America?
2: I hope they do, but I don't know who can afford these tickets. That's my concern. I hope I'm wrong.
1: I mean, the tickets are pretty expensive. I know that Bank of America just bought a huge number for veterans. And I think a lot of people are making purchases for, working class communities because you're not going to be able to fit in the stadium. And I don't think they're sold out across the country.
2: Yeah, which is a head scratcher because at this time, I remember 94, it was pretty much sold out. But it was a whole different world there. You weren't living on your phone in that era. There was not, the secondary market was a fraction of what it is right now, or the third level market. Right. So that's only my concern. Listen, there's bigger things to be concerned about, but that crowd, I thought, had a huge piece of our performance.
1: All right. So, Jim, tell me about your team. You guys are playing through this. The MLS is not playing, but you guys are.
2: Yeah, everything but the USL, NPSL, all playing through the World Cup, the lower divisions of the United States of America. We're playing the NPSL. This is a jersey reveal day today, which is why I'm not in a suit and tie like you are. This is our new jersey, the Legion kit by Macron for the American Soccer Club Fighting Tomcats.
1: Yeah, we do have a dress code, but I'm letting this fly, a slide for now. But that, yeah, well, this is your new jersey?
2: This is our new jersey, just hit today. Lifepak Bowl of Markets on the front, our 250 logo on the shoulder, our MPSO logo here. So we got a big game on Saturday, right after the U.S. has a great performance against Germany. On Saturday, we play 6 p.m. at night here on the East Coast, Mitchell Athletic Complex versus New Haven United. So it's a big soccer weekend.
1: All right, I want you to hear what it sounded like, cut 67, when the U.S. played Senegal.
3: Pulisic across, goal!
4: Down the right side for Pepe to chase. Pulisic is in the middle. Pepe rolls it in. It's Christian Pulisic around the keeper. It's Pulisic with a goal.
1: So goal and assist for Pulisic. So you want your guy to score and feel like he got it. Landon Donovan talked about the needing to get one and then the rest will come. So Jim, where do we go for tickets to the American Soccer, for the American Soccer Club?
2: 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Go in there for tickets. It's going to be a great crowd, great weather, hopefully on Saturday. It's going to be great.
1: But this is the last time without a college shirt, okay?
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14: From ABC News. Mike Dubusky. 172,000 jobs were added to the U.S. economy last month, according to the Labor Department. That's almost double what experts had been expecting. But ABC's Perry Russum says it's only one piece of a

0: complicated economic puzzle.
1: Jobs went down in the financial industry, and some analysts say this should really stop any talks, really, of a recession, with one expert telling us that recessions do not happen when the labor market is moving like this. But remember, this is just one part of the overall economy. The price of food is still up. The price of gas and oil is still up because of the Strait of Hormuz being closed as a result of the war in Iran.
0: A court hearing arguments today in the case of President Trump's new ballroom at the White House. A lower court initially had halted construction after a lawsuit brought by historic preservationists. Now the president's lawyers are appealing.
2: Much of the argument today focused on whether the group that has brought the lawsuit, the National Trust for Historic Preservation, has standing to sue. The administration argues that the plaintiffs are not injured in any way, that they're basically bringing this lawsuit because they simply don't like the design of the ballroom. And their position, as argued in court today, is that if people are walking by the White House on Pennsylvania Avenue and they don't like the look of the new ballroom, that all they have to do is just cast their eyes in a different direction and move on with their day.
0: ABC's Stephen Portnoy. Russian President Vladimir Putin has rejected an offer from Ukraine's President Volodymyr Zelensky to sit down for peace talks. It comes as the tide of that war appears to be shifting, says former Defense Department official Nick Mulroy.
3: Ukraine is seeing a shift here. We're seeing Ukraine hold Russian spring offensive essentially stagnant, and in some cases, Ukraine's even taking back territory. Ukraine keeps advancing its ability to strike long range inside Russia and inside Crimea.
0: And a judge has vacated several Trump administration policies that had paused asylum requests. You're listening to ABC News.
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9: I was Trump's deputy chief of staff.
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7: What's up, America? 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John Deloney joined by the one and only gangster, George Camel. Let's go out to York, Pennsylvania, and talk to Rhonda. Help me, Rhonda. Help me, Rhonda. What's up?
8: I hope you can help me. How are you doing, George and John?
7: We're doing great. What's up?
8: I'm really struggling, and I was wondering if it would benefit me to get a loan to pay off all my debt except for the house in order to give me a little breathing room.
7: You sound terrified. Are you okay?
8: Just have a lot going on in my life.
7: Yeah, you sound like it. Take a deep breath for me.
8: I'm trying to help my brother take care of my mom. I'm trying to work a full-time job. I get up at 3 o'clock in the morning so that I can be at mom's by 4. So my brother can leave for work, and then I get my mom up and take her to daycare, and then I go to work, and I don't get off till 5, 6 o'clock in the evening, and I travel over 65 miles a day to do all this.
7: So, let me interrupt you here, okay? Whatever path you're on doing this is noble and pretty amazing. And it's not sustainable. Yeah, it's not sustainable.
8: Right.
9: How long has this been going on?
8: Until just over a year.
7: Okay. I always want you to push pause on, I have to. I want you to really dig into that. Let's get into your money challenges right now, what you're facing financially. And if we have time, we can loop back before the radio break. We can loop back and talk through this idea of I have to.
8: Okay.
7: If you don't, George and I have a great friend named Will Gadara, and he told me this. He's a famous restaurateur, and he said if his staff doesn't spend time to go fill up their pitcher before their shift starts, they have nothing to serve their customers with.
8: Mm-hmm.
7: And if you're not taking care of yourself and you end up in the hospital, you end up collapsing, you end up in a wreck at 3:30 in the morning because you're exhausted, then you're unable to help yourself, you're unable to help your brother, you're unable to help your mom, okay? So sometimes the greatest gift we can give other people is to say no. Okay, let's circle back to your money challenges.
9: So how much debt do you have?
8: Okay. $19,500.
9: What kind of debt is that? Break it down for me. What are the types and what are the balances?
8: It's all credit card debt.
9: So $19,000 is across a couple of credit cards?
8: Yes. And then I have a house that's $26,362.
9: Okay. Well, the mortgage we'll leave alone for now. Let's focus on the consumer debt by itself. How much are you bringing home every month?
8: Do I want to count overtime? Because I don't always have overtime. I've been blessed that I've been able to get a little bit in.
9: You don't have to count it. We'll go without that for now.
8: My home would be $2,800.
9: How much of that is the mortgage? What does that cost you?
8: Mortgage is $1,126.
9: So we're approaching half your income just immediately out the door from that paycheck to the mortgage. And then you've got the credit card bills. What are the minimum payments across all of those?

0: It's among about 6 different cards.
1: Okay. Are you still using those cards every month, or can you make your bills work with your income right now?
0: It'd be 7 different cards, and no, I haven't been using my cards. I've been trying to make it on just what I have.
1: That's amazing progress. That's a huge start, because part of the issue of getting out of debt is most people are still going into it while trying to get out. So back to your original question, should I take a loan out to pay off this other loan, these credit card debts? I wouldn't do that, because it makes you feel like you've solved the problem when you've just moved it around and potentially made it worse. Because now you've got a debt consolidation loan of just one payment, and now you go to attack this $19,000 mountain instead of debt snowballing it with the smallest balance. So what's your next smallest balance credit card debt? The smallest card balance, is it $500, $1,000?
0: I was just thinking it would give me a little piece. I only had to write one bill out, or pay one bill.
1: Yeah. It's overwhelming to keep up with 7 different bills, but debt consolidation, it could make the problem worse in a lot of other ways. So I'd rather you have these on auto pay.
0: I would be able to get a personal loan, but I wouldn't have to do like debt consolidation, and I could get a better rate. But my next lowest, I just got 2 paid off. My next list is $1,300.
1: Okay, great. And that's what I think we need right now, is a little bit of progress. Because you've probably felt hopeless for a while now. Probably for the last year, as you've been just clawing through all of this.
0: Before all this happened, I was making really good progress. And I had a second job. And then all this happened.
2: Is there a possibility that you can go to making this drive 3 days a week, and your brother can pick up the other 2?
0: I can't, because I'm there so he can leave for work. That's the only reason I have to be there at 4:00 in the morning, is he's a truck driver, and in order to get his loads and runs in for the day, he has to leave at 4.
1: What's the long-term plan to take care of her?
0: Well, we're on a program where we're supposed to be able to get assistance, like, to come into the home, but we've only, because of the 4:00 in the morning thing, nobody wants to take it.
2: Is it possible that you could move her into your home for a while, for a season?
0: I'd still have to run to New Oxford to take her to daycare. Or I don't know that she would be... She has dementia, and I don't know that would be good for her, you know, in her element.
2: I want you to pursue not just one support program, but I want you to pursue every possible support program, SSI benefits, Social Security benefits. I want you to knock on every door, because what you're doing is so good and so noble, and it's unsustainable. These crazy, insane, maddening rising gas prices are crushing you. The cost of groceries is crushing you, on top of just the schedule you're keeping. Got to take care of yourself so you can take care of those you love.
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1: What's up, guys? 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
9: Hey, George, the last caller we just took, I want to dig in on two things real quick. Because I think what one of her core questions she asked was, I have to make 7 different credit card payments every month. My life would be easier if I just went and got... It sounded like her credit was good enough to do this. I just want to run down to a credit union and get one loan, cover all this stuff, and I just want to make one payment a month. And I can even make a case mathematically for that to work. She might get a lower interest rate at a credit union than all these different credit cards. It's been my experience that what looks good on paper doesn't always play out in the real world. And what I mean by that is, psychologically, you can get exhausted. I got so many nickel and dime things to do, and it's every month it's a beating getting out my checkbook or getting online and trying to figure out what's the payment here and what's this one. I just want to make one payment a month, and I get that, especially if I can make a mathematical case for it. But it's been my experience, and tell me if I'm wrong, psychologically speaking, what we miss is a whole bunch of little wins that give you a tailwind over time. And so what we're asking people to do often is not, people can beat me up all day for the math. What I'm trying to do is give you a psychological win so you can get through this thing quicker. Because what I've seen in my own life and person after person is they consolidate everything, get one giant mountain. They take 10 steps up that mountain and they just say, forget it. It's too high now, right? It feels

0: insurmountable. Or they pay for 5 months, and that mountain is still pretty dang big, and they just are like, I'm out. And so there's something about the psychology of a whole bunch of little wins, right?
1: Yeah, I mean, the debt snowball has been studied. I mean, even Harvard Business Review came out and said, Dave Ramsey's right. The debt snowball method is the best way to pay off debt because we know it's 80% behavior. It's 20% head knowledge. We all know maybe we shouldn't go into debt at 23% APR with Capital One, and yet millions of Americans do it.
0: Yeah.
1: And then we get desperate, and so we turn to what? More debt. We don't look in the mirror and say, oh, that's the solution. That person's ability to create an income, to get on a budget, to cut the expenses, to sacrifice, that's the solution. Not moving the pile over and then going, I feel better now.
0: Right.
1: And then next month, the payment still comes due, and you still can't afford the payment. And that was the problem that Rhonda was experiencing. She barely could afford her bills, and so it feels like that's one piece that could help. And it might help a tiny bit, but it's not going to solve the underlying issue.
0: And I also want to call out, she's a perfect example of how the cost of living, this increase in gas prices, this increase in inflation that just keeps sticking around, the increase in cost of groceries. For somebody like her, it's easy for me to get kind of callous and to say, well, you should have planned better, whatever. Here's a woman trying to take care of her mom. Her and her brother are switching night shift to day shift. He's working his butt off, too. These are noble people. And she's trying to keep her mom okay until somebody will show up as a part of some government program to help out with a mom who's got dementia. And then everything goes up $20 a week, which turns into $80 a month, which turns into, we don't have that kind of money, right? And so, man, this inflation's real. And the pain people are feeling at home with their groceries, with their, like, I went home shopping with a family member recently to make their first home purchase. What was going for $345,000 just a few years ago, I wouldn't have paid $200 for. I would have walked out. And so things have shifted very, very fast. And there's a very real weight to this. And so if you're listening to this and you're feeling like you're going crazy, you're not. You're not. These are real expenses. These are real challenges. And at the same time, we need to get involved, right?
1: And as Dave says, you don't get a pass on math. Like, your income is still your income, and the bills went up. We have a problem here.
0: Yeah.
1: And sometimes it's more income is the solution. Sometimes it's cutting some expenses. Sometimes it's drastic sacrifices.
0: Right.
1: Moving your entire family, selling the home, whatever it may be. But it's the reality. If you want to get to where you're going in today's America, you might need to be more drastic than you would have 5 years
0: ago. And you don't want to, but we got a math problem, and it's a painful, ugly, just a gnarly math problem affecting everybody. Let's go out to Anchorage, Alaska, and talk to Christina. Hey, Christina, what's going on?
2: Hello. How are you guys?
0: Awesome. Running a scam called a podcast. It's the best.
2: I'm like a little bit of a fangirl. I listen all the time, and husband and I are on baby step number 4. So
0: awesome.
2: Thank you guys.
0: I'm a fangirl of George too. So I feel it. I feel it. So what's up? Okay. What's your question?
2: Yep. So it's kind of a weird one. We're doing well financially. We don't have any debt. We truly live by the baby steps. We just never carry debt. The only thing we have debt for is our house. So that's great. We're working towards retirement. My job, I have a job that's an awesome job. I work from home most of the time. I sometimes will go in a few days a week if they need me. I've got an opportunity to perhaps take a promotion, which would be in the office. We're still working on that. But anyway, I had mentioned when I was in the office the other day, like, hey, how come we never get annual raises? Like, we almost have to threaten to go somewhere else before they'll give us a raise. And then next thing I know, my boss was calling and saying, hey, I heard you're being recruited. I'd like to give you a $30,000. Yeah.
0: How many?
2: She said, I'd like to give you a $30,000 retention bonus for 3 years. And I
1: is
2: guess
1: that per year or is that $10,000 a year for 3 years?
2: $10,000 a year for 3 years all at once up front. So probably some pretty high taxes. And I guess my thought process is, well, we don't plan on being in Alaska in 3 years. We plan on retiring. My husband's going to retire in about 2.5 years. And I don't know if there's a contract that's going to go with this. It hasn't. It was just a phone call that came to me 2 days ago. So I guess my question is, should I counter and go, hey, why don't you just give me a raise? Like, why are we doing, I wasn't going anywhere. I just kind of mentioned that in passing that, because they don't do annual reviews, you know?
0: Well, I've got so many questions. Question number one is, if this is such a wonderful job and a wonderful company, have you picked your head up a little bit just to look around and see what your market value is? I don't know hardly any boss that will just pick up a phone and call an employee and say, like, hey, you want $30,000?
2: Like, I know.
0: That's almost
2: bizarre.
0: Unheard of. That tells
2: it's
0: me
2: really
0: you're
2: weird.
0: Worth substantially more than you're being paid.
2: Okay, thank you. I appreciate that. I believe that I am. I know that I am. I've been in the business for a long time. I've got knowledge. I've got, you know, and I know that they would like to keep me for all of those reasons.
0: Is there a number that you would leave for? Or you're this close to retiring, you're just going to write it out no matter what?
2: You know, I hadn't really thought. That's a great question. I should have thought of. I don't know if there's a number that would cause me to leave. There actually was. I did do an interview with the competition about a year and a half ago. I gave them a number. They were like, ooh, yeah, that's probably more than we'd like to pay. Okay. And we kind of left it there. But they continuously, like, reach out and go, hey, want to go do coffee? And I do have a number, but it's kind of a high number. They didn't want to do it. Okay. These guys just, I guess, heard that somebody was courting me, if you will, and then made a call and offered me $30,000.
1: So what are you making now?
2: About 80.
1: Okay.
2: I work from home, and I mean, I took a huge pay cut. Like,
1: and you,
2: half
1: you
2: pay
1: guys
2: cut
1: plan on moving. So, like, you know this isn't going to work if you do this
2: Correct.
1: For 3 years. So it's not worth the golden handcuffs. So I think you now have some negotiating power to say, listen, I will do a raise. I'm not comfortable with the 3-year agreement, but if you're willing to do a $10,000 raise.
0: We'll do it once. We'll do it annualized. So let's split it up over 3 years.
2: Yeah, I think that's a way better deal, too. I mean,
1: I don't want you to have to pay this back if you leave early. And so I'd be reading the fine print, making sure that this is leaning in your favor instead of theirs. Because they need you more than you need them. That's the key.
2: I almost think that they're not going to give me a contract. I almost think they're just going to throw $30,000 in my bank account and say, okay, great.
0: But don't become somebody you don't want to be.
2: True.
0: Like, always retain your integrity. And so if you, even if it's a handshake, if you say you're going to do a thing, then do that thing. And so, I love the idea of you saying, I appreciate the offer. Let's break this up over 3 years, and we'll do it in installments, and we'll renegotiate this every year.
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5: I'm Andrew Greenstein in the Talk 107.3 Baton Rouge Newsroom. The manhunt continues after an innocent woman is shot to death inside a vehicle at a Hammond gas station early yesterday morning. Police Chief Edwin Bergeron Jr. says while one car was at a gas pump, another car pulled up to an adjacent pump and two people jumped out with AR-style pistols.
6: Between 70 to 80 shots were shot into this car.
5: Those shots killed 50-year-old Patricia Shepard, who was not the intended target of the targeted shooting. St. Tammany Parish Sheriff Randy Smith is arrested for allegedly attacking a man at a Madisonville restaurant late last month. The victim is 59-year-old Bobby Cuvion, who's been one of Smith's harshest critics. Metropolitan Crime Commission President Rafael Goyeneche says that's no excuse, and getting out of this will be very hard for Smith to do.
7: This is a restaurant, and there are cameras in the restaurant. So not only were there eyewitness, there's going to be digital video footage of what occurred.
5: I'm Andrew Greenstein, Talk 107.3 Baton Rouge.
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0: Man, buying or selling your home is high stakes because one bad deal could cost you tens of thousands of dollars or more. 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Like I said in a previous break, I just went home shopping with a family member of mine in another state, and
1: it's dismal and abysmal.
0: It's really, really tough.
1: Like what you can get for your dollar is not great.
0: Yeah. And And dude, I just bought a house not that long ago, like several years ago, and it's changed so fast. And I know that intellectually, I read the data. It's something else to walk inside these homes and to just look at, here's how much money we have, and here's what we're going to have to give up. Here's what we can't get. This isn't going to work.
1: Here's the compromises.
0: Yeah, it's tough. 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
0: 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Let's roll out to Gulfport, Mississippi and talk to AMY. What's up, Amy?
18: Hey, how are you?
0: We're doing great. How are you?
18: Doing good. Thanks for taking my question.
0: You bet. How can we help?
18: Well, my husband and I are having a disagreement about what costs we're covering for our youngest daughter. She's in college. So we have three kids. Our oldest is completely on her own and employed. And our middle and youngest are both in college. Our youngest chose to go the farthest away to a state university, but it's one of the more expensive ones in the area. And her tuition is mostly covered with scholarships, and we don't really have to worry about that much. But since her second year of school, we've been covering her living expenses, so her apartment and utilities, that sort of thing.
0: So what's the fight between you and your husband about?
18: So from the beginning with all of our kids, we told them that they need to start planning from a young age how they're going to pay for school, whether they are in the military or get scholarships or play a sport, whatever it is, they will be responsible for their school and we would help them, but we wouldn't, they're all fairly close in age. So in theory, all of them could have been in college at the same time. So we said, don't plan on mom and dad paying because we probably won't be able to. So the first two, we're good to go. And the youngest one, it seems like she just keeps having more expenses. And she calls daddy and says, daddy, I can't pay for it. And he always pays for it. And
0: You know why her expenses keep going up? Sorry to cut you off. You know why?
18: Why?
0: Because they can.
1: Her line of credit keeps increasing.
0: Yeah.
1: Because the bank says, yeah, I got more money.
0: And
18: exactly.
0: And y'all used very vague language with underdeveloped frontal lobes. That was my nerdy way of saying your kids.
1: Living expenses is the most vague term of all time.
0: Or so is, we'll help. We won't pay for all of it, but we'll help. Right?
18: Right.
0: And
18: right.
0: Probably you're in a different financial situation with the youngest one than you were with the oldest one. Is that fair?
18: The two youngest, it's pretty much the same. Because they're only a year apart.
0: You and your husband got to get on the same page, and then y'all have to be radically crystal clear with your daughter.
18: Mm-hmm.
0: That's it.
18: And I have been. I think his challenge, neither of us, when we were their age, had much, and we paid, worked like crazy and made our way through college. And he eventually joined the military because he wasn't able to pay for his expenses. So now he doesn't want to see them struggle, and that's why he keeps giving in. So every time we talked about it, I end up being like the worst mom in the world and
0: let me give you a picture, okay? I think struggle connected to love is one of the greatest gifts we can give our kids. Kids can struggle through a ton of stuff. It doesn't do them good long term to struggle alone. Okay? So here's the picture I want you to sit down with your husband. The world is a weight room. And you and your husband had to walk into this weight room of life alone and figure out how to lift those weights. And the world kept adding plates on there and making it heavier. And y'all had to figure out how to get stronger. What your daughter is experiencing is she walks in there and says, hey, this is really heavy. And your husband's running in there and pushing her off the bench and he's lifting it. That's nice. It is protecting her from harm. It is making sure she's going to walk out into the world with no strength.
18: Right.
0: So it's a long-term disservice to continue to bottomless pit bail her out. And it's a disservice for y'all two to not be aligned and not be clear. Right?
1: So that's step one, is both of you need to be aligned, because right now she's going, well, Dad's going to definitely
0: I'll just
1: do
0: call
1: this,
0: Dad.
1: Which then makes you the bad guy, right? That's not fun for either of you, and it's going to cause resentment between you and your husband. So here's what I would do. It's also cruel to say, we're cutting you off today. This can't go on anymore.
0: You got to land the plane for her.
1: Land the plane. So say, hey, starting this fall, we're going to change things up. I'm sorry we weren't clear.
0: Or starting at Christmas, probably.
1: Here's what we're going to do. We're going to cover your rent, utilities, and meal plan directly. We will not be sending you money. We will pay for those directly. Anything beyond that, you're going to work part-time if you want to afford it. That's not cruel.
0: And here's what has to happen. She 100% will blow through that budget. Why? Because she always has, and you've always bailed her out. You have to look across the table and say, we will not bail you out. And then when she calls and says, I need money for it, you're going to have to say, sorry, honey, you're going to have to go get a job. You're going to have to work more hours. You're going to have to cut back. You're going to have to hold the line. Otherwise, your boundaries are a waste of breath. Give her whatever she wants. But George and I can't decide what you and your husband's values are. Pay for everything if you want. Just be honest about it. Or just pay for rent. Or just pay for groceries. Or just pay for car insurance. Or just pay for the cell phone bill. Every family's different. Every parents have different values. But, man, you and your husband got a line here on that deal.
18: Right. And that's really our main problem. And he doesn't want to pay for everything. When we discuss it, he doesn't want to pay for everything. But he also doesn't want to tell her that he's not going to, because he doesn't want, just doesn't want her to struggle.
0: I get that.
1: That's his own guilt and shame.
0: Yeah,
1: and
0: I'm the dad of a daughter too. When she comes in this morning, my wife's out of town. She said, hey Dad, can we have ice cream for breakfast? And I said, yes. Why? Cause I'm a weak coward. I wimped out this morning and my daughter and I had an ice cream cone for breakfast, mainly cause I wanted one and she was a good avenue for that. But here's the thing. I don't want her to struggle. And if I take her struggle from her, I'm robbing her. I'm robbing her of her dignity. I'm robbing her of her ability to get strong. And I'm robbing her of adversity, which she's going to need in a world that is spun out of control, right?
1: She's not in crisis. Right. She's not about to be in the street. We're not being cruel here. It's just, this is a part of the journey. Everyone in college should have to struggle.
0: She has some skin in the game.
1: It's an awkward, frustrating time. And I worked part-time while I was in college. I survived it. And it gave me a work ethic that I have carried to this day.
18: Right.
1: So this is a marriage problem more than anything
0: else.
1: Way
0: more. Yes.
1: I don't blame your daughter for any of this.
0: No.
1: But it's going to be it might be a rude awakening at first, and later on she's going, you know what? I'm really glad Mom and Dad did that.
0: Because
1: I wouldn't be where I am today.
0: You and your husband come up with a plan for when your daughter calls and says, but Dad, y'all already agree. We're going to go out and get ice cream.
1: You're on speakerphone together from now on.
0: Yeah, exactly.

0: 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Talk 107.3.
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3: All right, let's roll out to Greensboro, North Carolina, and talk to dear Marie. What's up, Marie?
4: Hi there.
3: How are you doing?
4: I'm good. I hope you guys are.
3: We're doing great. You staying out of trouble?
4: Good. I'm trying to.
3: Good. So what's up?
4: I'm calling because we have lived in our house for about 34 years. We own the house. It's a house and a 1 acre lot. We own the 1.2 acres on the other side of us. We have for 30 years. And just now the lot on the other side of us went up for sale. So we have been looking at that lot or hoping to buy it for years. It was in a will. It was the woman who owned it died, and so the heirs own it, and they've just decided to put it up for sale. So I'm wondering, is this something that I could I'm wondering how to finance it and if I should even buy it. I guess that's my question.
5: Where are you guys at financially? Do you have any debt? Do you have emergency savings?
4: I have no debt. I have about $12,000 in savings. I've got a $90,000 401k. I've got about $155,000 in a brokerage account. Okay. So.
5: And what's your real estate worth?
4: Probably $400,000.
5: And it's all paid for? No mortgages?
4: Yes.
3: Does your husband have his own retirement plan, or is that y'all's combined?
4: No, I'm a widow. My husband died about 4 years ago.
3: Oh, okay. Mm. Okay.
4: Yeah.
5: How much is this land?
4: They are asking they're actually asking $60,000.
5: Oh.
4: But we know we could get it for about $50,000.
5: And you've got that money in your brokerage account.
4: I do.
5: I see here the word finance is on the board, and that always gives me a little, spidey sense tingling.
4: Yeah, it gives me.

0: you pause. I haven't had a mortgage for so long that it just, I'm really, oh, I don't want to borrow money ever.
1: Well, you don't have to. Why don't you just pay cash?
0: Yeah. Well, that's what I wondered. Is that a smart thing to use that money for?
2: I would do that today. If I was
0: really?
2: In your exact situation, I would do that.
1: It's not a huge portion of your world. How old are you?
0: I'm 62, and okay. That's kind of part of the problem.
1: How do you plan on retiring? What's the game plan?
0: Well, I'm going to work for probably several more years just because I want to.
1: Okay.
0: And then
1: what do you make?
0: Security. I make about $56,000, so I take home about $3,600 a month.
1: Okay. And what are your expenses every month?
0: Anywhere between $17,000 and at the very most $2,000.
1: Great. So you got plenty of margin in the budget. And have you done the research on what the property is going to cost you long term?
0: Yes. And property tax wise, my full property tax right now are about $1,950
1: a year.
0: A year.
1: People are mad at you across America.
2: Man, Texans just got their swords out.
0: I know. And to me,
1: that's one month for a Texan. Okay.
2: The one month is 10.
0: Well, let me tell you, it just went up $800. So we had a reassessment. And so, you know, $1,900 to me is like, what?
1: Yeah.
0: So,
1: what are you going to do with the lot?
0: Nothing.
2: Not have neighbors?
0: Exactly what.
1: Just not have. Yeah. What's the end goal here?
0: Exactly. But the end goal, well, and the really, really important part of a reason for getting the property is because this area is being developed. It's a road that everybody would love to have and have it be commercial eventually someday. But there's also 57 acres behind me that somebody could buy that property and turn it into a road so they could get access to that property. Mm-hmm. There's also, I know that the last thing the people that are selling it talked about doing with it was putting a couple trailers on it. I mean, either way, it affects me dramatically, I think.
1: Yeah. I think at this price point, the fact that you can pay cash, it's not a huge part of your world. Obviously, we got to catch up on the retirement side. But if you plan on working for the foreseeable future and chunking that margin away into retirement accounts, then I'll give you the green light on this one.
2: And
0: anytime
2: I find myself in a situation like this, I always want to throw a couple more variables just to make sure I'm doing the right thing. So can I throw one or two at you?
0: Absolutely.
2: Sell everything and go buy a condo closer to town.
0: Oh, that's what my sons would say.
2: For $300,000, a nice one. And don't have any more yard work ever again. Own your place. You'll probably put you'd put $300,000, $250,000 in your cash reserves for your retirement, and you walk away from this whole mess. Let them do whatever they want to with it.
0: Oh gosh, that's so sad to think about. Just because I've been here, raised my kids here.
2: I get that.
0: I've got grandkids here.
1: Are you alone out there now? How close is family?
0: Yeah. Mm-hmm. Everybody's about within 5 miles, maybe 20 miles at the most. So I mean, I have everybody right here.
2: So memories are a big thing. Having a place for the kids to go run and play is a big thing, and thinking about future you.
0: And I know.
2: Thinking about lawn care and mowers and somebody behind you. I just had somebody buy a whole bunch of raw land right behind my place, and I'm not super excited about it.
0: I bet not.
2: Right?
0: I mean, I could easily see a neighborhood back there someday.
2: That's right. And so if the opportunity is, let's just sell it and walk away from the whole thing. And there's developers out there that will overpay for it right now. And they might be able to buy the whole chunk. They can buy that 60 lot. And they can buy your other lot. And plus your house. Man.
0: Somebody would love it.
1: I would consider
0: that. My neighbors
1: that
0: would hate me.
2: Well, it sounds like a problem for your neighbors. You can make them muffins or something. I don't know. I want you just to have a conversation. You can write her a letter. You can just have a quiet conversation with 75-year-old you.
0: Yep, that's a good conversation too. Mm-hmm.
2: Because nobody can take the memories from you that you've had in that house. Nobody can take the love your husband and you shared in that house. Nobody can take the adventures your kids had in that house. And 75-year-old you gets to, I want her to have a voice in what happens next too.
0: That's a good thought. It's a great plan B.
2: So I'm not trying to tell you to do that. I just want to make it uncomfortable for you, so you at least think about, hey, I'm not stuck either buying this or not buying this. There's other things
0: you're
2: I can do too, right?
1: There just wasn't a whole lot of vision and intentionality. It was just like, well, it's available now and I've been wanting it, and it'll avoid some potential future problems.
2: Right.
0: Yeah. I just don't want any, I don't want anything to change. I don't want anything,
1: It's changed.
0: The house
1: already changed.
2: Yeah, the one constant in your life.
0: Mm-hmm.
2: The one constant is things are going to change.
0: Yeah.
2: And so as much as you can be in the driver's seat of that change, the better.
0: Okay.
2: Because it's going to happen in and around you. If you can get yourself in a great position, it'd be awesome.
0: Yes, okay. I hope my boys aren't listening to this call because they're going to be like, see, we told you.
2: Yeah. Listen. One of the greatest gifts we all have are people who love us and see our blind spots.
0: Yeah.
2: And if you have two young boys, or they're not young boys, they're young men, or men now.
0: No,
2: If they're saying, hey, Mom, we love you, and we think this is best for you long term, at least give them an audience. At least give them an audience. I know that can be humbling to do for aging parents, but unless they're trying to, like, I don't know, George, trying to...
1: connive? And John, you love dirt more than most people I know. So the fact that you're telling her
2: I'm just throwing it out.
1: Go to the big city.
2: I had neighbors on one side. They had like 25 acres. I tried to get it. I hadn't sold that many books, and I'm actively trying to buy a lot next to me now. So, like, I get that impulse, and if I can have some sort of control about who's gonna be around me, I'm all in on that. But I'm also not 62. I'm also not completely alone out in the woods. I know what the maintenance and upkeep of being out in the woods is, and it's never ending.
1: Well, there's a reason your wife also, wanted a place in society.
2: Right. Yeah. She wants a cell signal and running water all the time.
1: Oh, so needy.
2: Like, I know. I married such a modern woman. But yeah,
1: she keeps you alive.
2: That's right.
1: You'd be out in the woods somewhere.
2: Oh, I would,
1: like a feral animal if it wasn't for her.
2: Not be here if it wasn't for her. We'll be back. Love you guys.

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3: From ABC News. I'm Mike DeBusky. President Trump is calling for incoming acting director of national intelligence Bill Pulte to further downsize the intelligence community, telling reporters the amount of employees has been way too high for way too long. ABC News White House correspondent Karen Travers says he's comparing DNI to the Department of Education.
4: The president brought that up and compared it to that, saying this maybe should even be terminated. He wasn't specific about what his plans would be, but certainly indicating he wants to see Pulte go in there and shake things up and limit the size of this sprawling office right now that, of course, oversees spy agencies.
3: A federal appeals court in D.C. heard arguments today over President Trump's plans to build a new White House ballroom. ABC's Stephen Portnoy has more from Washington.
5: Much of the two-hour appeals court proceeding focused on whether the National Trust for Historic Preservation has standing to sue over the ballroom project. A lawyer for the Justice Department put forward the administration's view that courts cannot stop the construction. And in response to a hypothetical question posed by one of the three judges, the government's lawyer said if the president suddenly decided to bulldoze the Statue of Liberty, no one would have standing to sue once the damage has been done.
3: An appeals court in Colorado has overturned the convictions of two paramedics in the death of Elijah McClain. They were convicted in 2023 for a 2019 encounter where they were accused of giving McClain a fatal dose of ketamine in an effort to sedate him. But Dion Schaffner with advocacy group Epitome of Black Excellence and Partnership calling on elected officials to speak out.
6: This is not a time to be bashful. This is not a time to be political or politically correct. You don't get to count yourself out. We will be watching every single one of you.
3: The judge in the case says the case should be sent back for a possible retrial. 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
22: 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Let's go out to Portsmouth, New Hampshire, and talk to Avery. What's up, Avery?
23: Hi, John. Hi, George from Boston. Great.
24: Hello.
23: To talk
24: I apologize for John. It's Portsmouth. And he knew that, but he was just being funny.
22: Wait, what is it?
24: Portsmouth.
23: Portsmouth, yes.
24: Yeah.
23: Portsmouth. No one...
22: Here's the
23: right,
22: thing.
23: Between New Hampshire and Massachusetts, it gets all funky with the sound.
24: Imagine Ben Affleck saying, he's going, I'm from Portsmouth.
22: Okay, but listen, in Texas, we say all the words. So we say, like, if there's a town in Texas, it would be called Louisville. And when I said the word Louisville up here in Tennessee, you would have thought, like, it's Louisville.
24: It's one syllable, Louisville.
22: And so when I see Portsmouth, I wouldn't name my town Portsmouth, but I didn't know it's called. What's it called?
24: Portsmouth.
22: Portsmouth.
24: Just Smith instead of Smouth. That's all.
23: Got it.
24: Neither here nor there. We're here to help Avery.
22: Yeah, what's up, Avery? Because we're not going to solve this spelling dilemma.
24: It's my OCD.
22: Yeah, you know me. What's up? All right, rip it, Avery.
23: My question is, how do I stop letting fear about my financial future consume me as a single Pringle Gen Z person? Here is more of my backstory. I'm 24, debt-free, never had debt. I'm on baby step 3B, saving for a home down payment. I'm an accountant making $63,000 a year. I'll have my CPA license by June 2028. And in my family, I am the finance nerd to the point where every single day, I feel like all I'm doing is working and obsessing over finances. I feel like I just, and in my thoughts a lot, very much spiraling. I wonder, how am I going to get by the rest of my life continuing to go down this good financial path as a single person? Because I grew up in a single parent household, and so I saw a lot of those struggles in our own household. The other day, I was wondering, how am I ever going to get by if I don't even know how to ask for raises at work and continue to advocate for myself? So it's a lot of spiraling and anxiety around that. And I just don't know how to solve that. All and right. I'd love to get your counsel.
22: Let me jump in here. So I want you to flip this entire script, okay?
23: Okay.
22: What if, and I think this is probably true to a large extent, what if your body's right? What if your body has a very real lived experience of growing up in a single parent home where sometimes the lights might get cut off or get really close, where your mom was always scratching and clawing to keep y'all fed. And now you're a young adult out into a world in a great profession that, by the way, everybody on planet Earth is saying AI is going to take it away. What if your body's alarm system was going off because it was working perfectly? Mm-hmm. What if you're not crazy is what I'm trying to say. Then what we have to do is we have to get beneath the spiraling, because the spirals don't help. Rumination is a complete and utter waste of time. And contrary to popular belief and Instagram therapists, you can practice over time to take back control of your thoughts. Okay? And okay. I know this because I've done it. I was a spiraling mess. They used to call me the spiral because, dude, I'd get going and, man, I could unwind any conversation and everyone would walk away being like, oh, it's all coming down now. You just have to decide what I want to focus my attention on. And you have to ask your body, what are you trying to protect me from? Your body's got a real, like, it's got a lived experience. And let me tell you this, you're doing the right things at 24. Some of them. Okay? Here's what they are. You're really getting control of your finances. You don't owe anybody any money. That's good. You are working towards credentials so you can help other people. Knuckleheads like me and George, we use the same tax guy. You know why? We don't know how to do it. You're going to be there for guys like us. That's awesome. Okay? And not only are you there for guys like us, you're there for our families. That's amazing. Okay? So you're doing the right things there. Let me ask you other questions. What friends do you hang out with regularly?
23: So I have a lot of Christian Catholic friends.

0: And I'm going to go practice not wearing a mask. You know why? Because I'm worth being friends with. Because I'm quirky and weird and I'm a numbers nerd. But you know what? There's other folks out there like me. Mm-hmm. You get what I'm saying?
1: I do.
0: And if you're interested in a romantic relationship, which I'm pretty high on them because I'd be a worthless loser without mine, then start saying yes to things. Put yourself out with other people. I tell people under the age of 30, I want you in your apartment or in your home only to sleep.
1: Okay.
0: Like, get out and see the world and experience the world. Because all of your ruminating can't do anything about macroeconomic policy, can it?
1: Mm-hmm.
0: All of your ruminating won't do one thing on some foreign country's crypto policy, will it? All of your anger and rage won't change the gas prices at the pump right now, will it? No. And so let's go do the things that we can do. What's the state of your health?
1: I'm in good health. I'm not very active, and I'd like to be better at it.
0: There you go.
1: I feel like I don't have a lot of discipline
0: in
1: my life.
0: So your body would be failing you if it knows we're not on a good trajectory when it comes to movement. So we're not moving our bodies. We're going to move internally.
1: Mm-hmm.
0: So make a commitment to me and George, I don't know, and a couple million other people listening in. I'm going to go to the gym three days a week. I'm going to go for a walk in the morning 3 days a week.
1: Okay.
0: You get what I'm saying? And so I'm going to send you a copy of Building a Non-Anxious Life. It's a book I wrote a few years ago about this exact thing. And here's how I know this so intimately. Not only have I sat with a jillion people who experience exactly what you're experiencing, I've been there. It's a nightmare. Okay?
1: Mm-hmm.
0: When you feel betrayed by your own body, your own mind. And I want to tell you on the other side of this thing, can you imagine this with me? It takes me about 2 minutes. I think that's my sleep latency, which is nerd talk for 2 minutes or less for my head to hit the pillow and I'm out. Can you imagine that?
1: Mm-hmm.
0: I promise
1: it. So nice.
0: I know. I promise. I used to take medicine to go to sleep, medicine to wake up. I promise that's there for you. Okay, but you got to do that kind of work. And congrats on your finances.
2: You're crushing it, Avery. Are you doing a written budget? I imagine a spreadsheet every month.
1: I'm doing a budgeting app. Unfortunately, not every dollar I have. You need a budget.
2: That's why you have anxiety.
0: I'm kidding.
2: But no, here's my challenge. Regardless of what app you're using, don't look at it for 30 days.
0: Yes.
2: Try that out.
1: Oh.
2: I'm telling you not to budget for 30 days.
0: Don't open Excel for 30 days.
2: Because I think Avery doesn't trust herself, and I'm going to prove to you that you are trustworthy when it comes to your finances and your future. You're doing so good.
0: Hang on the line. We're going to get you hooked up with that free book.

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10: All right, let's go out to not Christopher, Columbus, Ohio, and talk to Brian. What's up, Brian?
11: Hi.
10: How we doing, brother?
11: Good, good. I had a question. Should I lower my 401k contributions to pay off some debt?
12: Yes. Next question.
11: Yes.
10: Not lower it, stop it.
12: Yeah, stop completely. How much credit card debt do you have?
11: 8,000 right now.
12: $8,000. Okay. And how much are you contributing to retirement every month?
11: I just raised it to 20%, but it used to be 10%.
12: So you're basically willing to borrow against your investments at 22%.
11: Pretty much.
12: Because, I mean, if you wouldn't be in credit card debt if you had taken that investment contribution and moved it to covering whatever bills needed to be covered, right?
11: Yeah, I guess.
12: What happened? Like, how'd you end up going into debt?
11: I bought a condo at 21, and I've never rented before, and my expenses got high, and I wanted to redo the bathroom, so one of it's like an installment loan for the bathroom for $5,000.
12: How much do you have in savings right now?
11: I have $10,000 in my 401k, $15,000 in stocks, and like a couple $100 in a savings account.
12: What app are you using to do the stock trading?
11: It's through Raymond James.
12: Okay. But it's not a retirement account. It's just like a brokerage account that you're investing in single stocks?
11: Yeah.
12: Okay. So you could cash that out and cover the credit card debt today.
10: Do it today. Do it today.
12: That's exactly what I would do.
10: Do it today.
12: You're 21. You have all the time in the world to let compound growth take over, to invest. We don't have time to be messing around with 22% interest rate credit cards.
10: And statistically speaking, you're going to lose all that money anyway, because day traders lose their butt cheeks, both of them. So cash it out now and at least pay off your debts.
11: I just feel bad because I got that money from my grandma that passed away 5 years ago. so I don't want to. Well, I guess it's at $18,000 now. I don't look at it ever.
12: Why did she give you the money?
11: She passed away.
12: So it was just an inheritance from grandma, and she left part of it to you. That's sweet.
11: Exactly.
12: That do you want to do the same for your grandkids?
11: Just took it to a brokerage account. Yeah. Oh yeah.
12: I like that plan. I'm guessing grandma probably didn't have debt, right? That was a principle she lived by.
11: Yeah.
12: That's a pretty cool way to honor her, by getting rid of your debt forever and cutting up the cards and saying, never again am I going to let this affect my ability to build wealth, the fact that I owe other people money.
11: Okay, so use that a learning experience and just pay it all off. And
10: yeah, we lovingly call it a stupid tax. When you do something dumb, dude, you're 21. Oh, I made those mistakes all the way into my 30s, and so you're way ahead of the curve, brother.
12: So, and here's where this is all coming from, Brian. We have a framework around here called the baby steps. So baby step one is a $1,000 starter emergency fund. Do you have $1,000 to your name in cash, checking or savings?
11: Yes.
12: Great. So baby step two, we pay off all the consumer debt. That's everything but the mortgage, using the debt snowball method. Do you have any debt outside of the $8,000?
11: No.
12: Great.
10: No car loan, nothing?
11: No, my car is paid off.
10: Student loans?
11: No, I didn't go to school.
10: Homie, you're winning, dude. Congratulations.
12: If you crush this, and I'm telling you, like, literally cut up the cards. I have not owned a credit card in 13 years, and my life has only been better for it. And I can't go into debt if I tried, because I don't have the ability to. I don't have a vehicle to do that, and that's given me the ability to build wealth instead. Because I use my own money, and I feel the pain at purchase. So if I don't have $8,000 to do the renovation, I just have to wait and save up. Like a grown adult. And that ability is the same muscle that's going to allow you to build wealth for the rest of your life. And I love that you're investing 20%. I think that alone tells me you're going to be just fine on the wealth building side. You'll go use our investment calculator from 21 to 61, 40 years of investing just 15% of your current income. If you never get a raise, you will be a multimillionaire. And I don't even know your income, but I know that for a fact.
11: Thank you. Are you sure it's not even worth it? Because my credit card only has $1,000 on it, and then when I bought this condo, I bought a TV for $2,000. I've never missed a credit card payment, and I get 2% cash back.
12: Well, in that case, go into as much debt as possible for 2% cash back. You said you have $8,000 total as part of that. What's the other $7,000?
10: Wait, one second. Do you think, Jack? Just think about this for a second. Do you think the credit card companies give you 1 or 2% back because they're your friend? Or
11: no.
10: Do you think that they have used these incredible, extraordinary AI systems to know exactly how much to give you so you keep using their products and they're going to make so much money off of you?
11: No way. I think you're right, because I remember in high school I heard the Apple credit card had 2%, and that was like my dream. I just like my only goal was to get that credit card.
10: Yeah, they're not your friend. They're running a business. And if they're like, hey, we'll give you some money back, wink, wink.
12: What do you make a year, Brian?
11: I make $70,000, but with overtime. Well, $71,000, but with overtime, I'll make $80,000.
12: That is amazing. So here's the deal. 2% of that is $1,400. Now, you're obviously not spending $70,000 on a credit card. That would be insane. But
11: no,
12: I'm telling you,
11: really.
12: You could make 3%, 4% just by saving that amount of your income every month. It's a better equation.
11: And so, you guys, I use the Acorns app, and it like rounds up. Is that something like rounds up my change? Is that something good?
10: Stop playing games, homie.
12: I would delete it. It's like going into the like pond at your mall and trying to build wealth by collecting the change in there, and thinking that you're building wealth. I met a girl yesterday who said, "I was like, you're investing." She said, "Yeah, I use the Acorns app." I said, "How much you have invested?" $300.
11: Yeah.
10: By the time you retire, that's going to get you an ice cream cone.
11: So put that into my stock thing, because that'll make more than 2%.
10: Just delete it.
12: I'm going to give you the playbook, Brian.
10: Simplify your life, homie.
12: So in my book, Breaking Free from Broke, I want you to read two chapters. Number one is the credit card chapter. I go through all the different personality archetypes. You're probably at least three of them. The perfect spender, the rewards redeemer, all of that. And then read the Wealth is Patience chapter, and I will give you the playbook about where to invest, what to invest in, to give you confidence so you're not just floundering. Because you're a really smart guy. You're doing a lot of things, but you just need a little bit of focus and put the blinders on to not fall for all the traps that 21-year-olds just like you are falling for all over the country.
10: Yeah, here's another way to think of it. You're going to the gym every day, and you're seeing all of these different weights, all these different like machines, and you're running through and doing one rep on all of them.
12: It's like me at the gym, basically.
10: Except George has never walked into a gym in his life. But you're running, you pick up one dumbbell and you lift one over your head once. And then you run to the one machine and you do one leg. And then you run to another machine. You're never going to get in shape that way. You might get tired. You might be really annoying to all the people around you. But you're never going to build the muscle and the strength and the aesthetic you want unless you just do the boring thing over and over again. Now and forever.
11: Focus on one thing.
10: And by the way,
11: get rid of these all acorns and credit cards. And just
12: The last thing you need is another app. What you need right now is just a game plan, a budget, savings in the bank, invest into your employer retirement plan. We did the largest study of millionaires ever done, over 10,000. Nobody was like, dude, 2% cash back is what got me there, bro.
10: I acorned my way to millions.
12: They all said, I just put money into my 401k every year. And these were not the smartest people. They were average investors at best. But they said, my wealth is in my paid-for home and my 401k, my employer retirement plan. That's all you need to build.
10: Are you
12: wealth.
10: Dating anyone?
11: Yeah, my girlfriend lives with me.
10: Okay, spend your energy being a good boyfriend, not scrolling Acorn.
11: You're right. You're right.
10: Take her on walks. Y'all go to a museum or something. Go fishing. I don't care what you do. I don't even know if there's water in Columbus, Ohio. Go do fun stuff. Get off these apps. Like, dude, I've never in my life heard a young woman or older woman be like, oh, I love him. He's got so many financial hack apps on his phone, and he just scrolls them when we're together. I've never heard that ever. Ever.
12: Hang on the line, Brian. We're going to send you a copy of Breaking Free from Broke. 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That's fine, too. That's my speed.

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2: 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Governor Landry's first veto of this year's session is on a bill that would have increased the maximum compensation for those who are wrongfully incarcerated. The bill's author, Lafayette Senator Gerald Boudreau, says his bill got the support of every single lawmaker except for the one that mattered.
3: There was not a single no vote in either chamber. However, it failed to receive the signature of the governor, so it does not become law.
2: An important deadline for the June 27th U.S. Senate runoffs is tomorrow. It's the last day in which you can register to vote for the first time or make changes to your voter registration. And Secretary of State Nancy Landry says while early voting normally starts on a Saturday, this time around, it's a little different.
4: It is going to start on a Friday, June 12th, and go through Saturday, June 20th. And it will exclude Friday, June 19th, which is a state holiday. It's the Juneteenth holiday.
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18: Today's question comes from Veronica in Florida. I'm almost $13,000 in debt between credit cards and a car loan. My gym membership is $50, and I have a personal trainer that charges $120 a week. I understand that I should cancel if I'm not using the gym, but I go 4 times a week. Why should I cancel when it benefits my physical health?
17: So, here's the thing.
18: What say you, John, as the person who works out?
17: I'm saying that 14 years ago, I got on Craigslist and got a few kettlebells and started in my garage. And I also had a gym membership at the time. And then a couple months later, I got a few dumbbells. And a couple months later, I bought a squat rack. And over the years, I've just continued adding. I still have a lot of the very first gear I got 10 years ago. And now I have a really nice, extensive home gym. It's awesome. And I have close personal friends that are very successful personal trainers, and it's awesome. And there's been seasons when I hire trainers for particular purposes, right? But this idea that I'm broke, I'm going to spend, it looks like about $680.
18: Yeah, $550 probably a month, right?
17: Okay. Well, $120 a week times four is what, $480?
18: Mm-hmm. Plus the 50.
17: Plus 50, there you go. Yeah, so $500+ a month.
18: Plus all the supplements.
17: Right. Plus
18: so
17: the
18: many supplements,
17: Right. Here's the thing, Veronica, you're broke and you've given yourself a straw man here. I have to spend $500 a month or I can't be physically healthy. That's just nonsense. You can get online and you can go check out my buddies at Mind Pump, dude, and get one, workout program that you do from home for 60 days, 90 days, 120 days while you get your financial mess cleaned up. A personal trainer is something you buy that I love and I actually believe in when you can afford it. And you can't afford it. You're broke.
18: It's a luxury.
17: It's a thing you get when you have specific goals and you can afford it. Same as buying a Lexus. You know what a Lexus is? An awesome car. A car that will last you till the end of time. And it's a luxury. It's expensive, and it should be because it's really nice. And so when you have the money and you can afford it, buy it, right? Like any number of things here. But this idea that I have to have this and I have to have this, I have to have this, or it's going to be detriment to my physical health, that's a choice you're making. And so, yes, as someone who cares about you and your physical health, I would tell you pause the personal trainer, cancel your gym membership. If you can, some of these gym memberships, you're probably locked in this until 2040. But cancel your gym membership.
18: You have to write a letter with a feather pen and have a carrier pigeon deliver it.
17: No, you have to have an owl from Hogwarts deliver it.
18: But signing up you can do with a text.
17: Exactly. Yeah.
18: It's so insane.
17: Make direct eye contact and you're signed up to get all out of the contract. And then as soon as you can afford it and you budget for it, then get a great personal trainer. I'm all in on that. But you can't afford it right now. And,
18: it's over $6,000 a year that could be going to crush this debt. And so,
17: yes,
18: you're going to have to make peace with, I'm going to pay interest a whole lot longer. I'm going to stay in debt longer, make these payments longer. And it's going to be harder to get out because we want the debt-free journey to be short.
17: Yes.
18: Like pain, but for as little amount of time as possible.
17: And let's get on Facebook Marketplace and get a couple of dumbbells and a kettlebell and let's work out in our garage.
18: Do some YouTube workouts.
17: That's right.
18: 6 months and just knock the debt out. And use this as your why. Like, here's why I want to get out of debt. Never again do I want to have to downgrade what I'm doing with my physical health.
17: And it may happen. What happened to me is when we started paying off debt, I canceled a lot of stuff. I realized, oh man, the 15 minutes it takes me to drive to the gym and the 15 minutes it takes me to drive home to the gym, plus all the walking around and saying hi to everybody, I mean, that's half my workout, if not more, every morning. And so I built it out of my garage, and now I love being there. And now my kids work out with me. So there may be some benefits there, and I'm not running down gyms. I love them. I love personal trainers. Veronica, you can't afford it. And here's my promise to you. Debt over time will impact your emotional health and your physical health. It will bury you. So put a pin in it and get this financial mess cleared up, and then get on with
18: focus on your financial health right now.
17: Ooh,
18: boom,
17: Eric, you should be like a rapper or something.
18: I think that's
17: or a poet.
18: Off the table for me at this point.
17: I absolutely, for the first time, I agree with you, George. Let's go out to Indianapolis and talk to Kathleen. What up, Kathleen?
19: Thank you, Jesus. Thank you, Jesus. Thank you, Jesus.
17: Oh, I'm John. I'm just kidding. What's up?
19: Hi, doctor. How are you?
17: I could not be doing better. How are you?
19: Blessed.
17: Awesome.
19: We have two deaths left. Two. I'm so excited.
17: How close are you? How much are these deaths?
19: Oh, well, one is the mortgage and the other one is my student loans.
17: How much are the student loans?
19: $90,000.
17: Dang, Gina. Those are expensive student loans.
19: Yeah.
18: What do you guys make a year?
19: We bring home $75,000.
18: Total household income?
19: Yes.
18: What was your degree in?
19: Communications.
18: What are you doing with it? Like, what's your current role?
17: You better be communicating a lot.
19: I was at one of the news stations for 13 years, and then I couldn't take it anymore, and I quit. And now I'm a blue-collar factory worker.
17: Oh, wow. Atta girl. All right, so how can we help?
19: So I graduated 16 years ago. I have been hustling to pay off this student loan debt. It's not getting me anywhere.
18: What was the original balance?
19: 40.
18: So it's grown by 50.
19: Yeah. Well, I fell into default because I couldn't find a job for 3 years.
17: Kathleen, you couldn't find a job for 3 years.
19: I know. It was 2010 in recession.
17: Okay. All right. We won't go back there. I don't want to get distracted. All right. So what's your question today?
19: Am I really going to keep hustling to get it paid off? It's going to be forgiven in 4 years.
18: By who?
17: Is it?
18: The forgiveness people?
19: Yes.
18: What program are you in that you think it's going to be forgiven in 4 years?
19: Well, it's the one that Biden, so as long as it's not touched.
18: Are you talking about PSLF, the Public Student Loan Forgiveness Program?
19: Yes.
17: You're a factory worker, sister. You don't, I mean, that's, you're not in that program.
19: Oh.
18: Yeah, you have to, like, enroll and make, like, 120 consecutive payments and stay in the public sector.
19: I did. I only did 120.
17: And did you apply for it after your 120th?
19: Yeah.
17: What did they tell you?
19: 4 more years.
18: Why would it take 4 more years if you've made the amount of payments you needed?
19: Because it's not 20 years. That's what they told me.
18: I would be not taking the gamble on this because that loan's going to be $120,000 by then. and you're not going to get approved. That's my fear. Yes. I hope it's not true.
17: It's already doubled on you.
18: I don't want it to triple. And now you're left holding the bag, extra frustrated, extra hopeless.
17: And you're going to play a terrible, very unfun, yet fun for me game? Go back in time with me to 2016. Now, you know, let's go back to 2010. Could anyone on the planet have predicted we'd be living the world we're living right this second?
19: Oh, no, absolutely not.
17: No. Sci-fi writers are like, y'all are doing what? Right? And so you have way more faith in what's going to happen in 4 years than I do. That's at least a presidential election away. I would way, way more trust the woman in the mirror than I would hang on to anything I think the federal government's going to do in 4 years.
19: Okay.
17: You get what I'm saying? And I know
19: that's... What should I do? Keep trying to pay it off?
18: I would get both of your incomes up and start attacking those loans with a vengeance. I'd get
17: crazy aggressive. Yeah, with a vengeance is the right word.
19: All right.
17: I hate to tell you that, but I don't trust that program to be there in 4 years.
18: We are absolute joy killers. She started off so excited.
17: I know.
18: Left crawling. But it's the truth. That's all we can do.
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1: I've been doing this show for over 30 years, and some of the saddest calls I've taken are from situations that are completely preventable.
20: Yeah, and what's so hard is I feel like one of those, especially the ones that I'm like, oh, it's terrible, are people that call in and their spouse has passed away suddenly, and they don't have life insurance. 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
17: 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Hey, let's roll back that last call real quick, George. I don't know how this works, and so I'm asking your wisdom here. If you took out $40,000 in loans and then in a federal student loan and then it doubles over time, can you go back and try to settle that? Or is that the new balance and that's going to be the way it is forever and ever? Amen.
18: No, you sign those dotted lines.
17: You're in debt to the federal government.
18: The interest is interest legally. And when you go in deferment or forbearance, I mean, the interest can still accrue. And so I talked to some people when we did the Borrowed Future podcast, and I talked to these people and they had their loans for 20 years and they're like, "I don't understand. I only took out 40. They're telling me the balance is now 80. Did I get scammed?" And I go, "No, you just never learned how the interest works and what deferment really is." And so it's heartbreaking to see the numbers go up after you've even made your minimum payments. And the way it works is the interest is higher than your minimum payment, ergo the balance goes up instead of down. And to her, so I was confused. I've never heard, so I think she was on the income-driven repayment program.
17: That's what I think so too.
18: Which is different. That has a 20-year track. The PSLF, the Public Student Loan Forgiveness Program, is a 120 qualifying payments. That is the finish line. So I don't even think she knows what she's in, and I don't think she's in a forgiveness program.
17: Gotcha.
18: So I'm very scared for her. And the truth is, even if she played the game perfectly, there's still a high chance she would not get approved.
17: Well, here's what's going to happen, and it's going to be have to be palatable to the common voter, or it's going to have to just be forced on us by a politician, which is either these things are going to have to get just dismissed, and you're going to have millions of people who paid their loans off enraged, or they're going to turn into very similar like IRS debt. Like, y'all owe us, we're going to start garnishing your wages, and we're going to tag you because you owe the federal government money. I don't see another path, right?
18: Yeah,
17: it's going to be one or the other.
18: And then with every administration, the rules will change.
17: It changes.
18: Nope, we got rid of that. Every 4 years, it's just going to restart.
17: And listen, if any politician tells you we're going to get these student loans are so evil, they're so bad, they're the worst things ever, they're so bad, we're going to dismiss them, they're only telling you the truth if they also say in that same sentence or in the next sentence, "And next semester, we're not going to make another loan because they're so bad for you." It's like saying, "Hey, the food you're eating is so poisonous, we're going to give you medicine, and then we're just going to sell it right to you tomorrow," right? And so if student loans are so bad, then come up with a long-term plan to stop.
18: The government needs to not be involved.
17: Yeah, stop making them.
18: They're backing them. So the student loan company's like, "Great, if they don't pay, the government's going to pay," which is the taxpayer, by the way, because the government doesn't make any money. So that's a problem. And then the private student loans, they can be even scummier.
17: Right.
18: They can do what they want. And so there's no good way to take out student loans. The best way is just to avoid student loan debt altogether. And if you have it, aggressively pay it off.
17: Aggressively.
18: No one's coming to save you.
17: All right, let's go out to Des Moines, to Des Moines, Iowa, and talk to Claire. Hey, Claire, what's up?
3: Hi, how are you?
17: Good. What's up?
3: So I'm considering two options. One, I can stay out here in Iowa. I've got a boyfriend here. He farms, and I can stay at my job, which pays me pretty well. Or I'm looking at returning to Texas and taking over the family business for a pretty significant pay raise. And it's really hard to decide which one's the right choice. I know that a W-2 employee does not have the same kind of long-term earning potential as a business owner.
17: But they don't have the same long-term risk in some cases, too, right?
3: That is true. That is true.
17: But take all that off the table for a second. I've just finished a two-year project digging into the answering the question, is being married still worth it? Is it still worth it in the modern era? And if so, how in the world are we supposed to do it? All right. And one of the data points that I found that surprised me the most was the net financial benefit to a good or great marriage over the long haul. It ROIs in a really extraordinary way because you got two people who can pick up the slack for each other. Sometimes you both are co-earners. Sometimes one person's able to carry the weight at home, another person's carrying, but it just has a net benefit over time. So, A, tell me about this knucklehead farmer boy that you're in love with. Is he awesome?
3: He is pretty awesome. He is pretty awesome. My dad wishes it hadn't been a farmer because he wouldn't be so landlocked, but he is pretty great. He owns his own business. He's also got a family operation that he's working with.
17: Okay.
3: And he understands if I leave, he'd understand why.
17: Okay, so let me ask you a second question. Not one time did you say, I really am invested in this family business. I love this business. I want to be a part of it. You mentioned some money.
3: Yeah, so I've never been involved in the family business on my side in Texas. It's accounting and finance, which is not what I currently work in, but it's also software. So that is sort of what I work in today. I am passionate about the mission. It does work with not-for-profits, but just like the farmer boyfriend, agriculture has been what I've been chasing since I was 18 years old.
17: Okay.
18: So is that your love, your passion? You're like, I don't want to leave agriculture, or are you fine to leave that life, potentially end this relationship to make some great money and work in the family business?
3: Yeah, I'm not sure. I think stability is the most important thing to me. And I certainly want to do my family proud. And if this legacy is something that they want to pass on, this would actually be a second generation family business. Then you don't want to let those people down, right?
18: Well, but that's a lot of pressure now.
17: Yeah, but you're in the driver's seat of your life. How old are you?
3: In theory, yes, I should be. I'm 26.
17: Okay. At some point, there's going to come a day when your dad won't be driving the car that is your life. And you get to decide when that is.
3: That is really fair.
17: Right? And if that means I'm going to give up a passion I've had since I was 18, I'm going to give up a really stable relationship with a really great guy who's also a part of a legacy family business, and I'm going to go literally opposite, I'm going to go halfway across the United States to do so, then so be it. But go because you want to go. And you work in software. You work in technology. Ask yourself, what is the words I'm hearing the most on the AI disruption is in finance.
3: Yeah, absolutely. And we are trying to, well, the family business in Texas is trying to account for that and be ahead of it a little bit.
17: Ooh, account. I see what you did there. That was a good joke. Okay, so I guess I can't help you, George. I don't know if you can't.
18: Well, I'm just wondering, does this have to happen now? What's the urgency?
3: So I have been given a deadline of about a month.
18: And if you don't take it, who does?
3: They will hire somebody to do the job in Texas.
18: Okay. Are you okay with that?
3: You know, after this call, I think I might be.
18: I'm just like, I don't want you to feel this pressure like you're the savior of this whole thing. And if you don't take it, the family name is sullied. It just feels like we're creating too much drama around it when the truth is they're willing to go hire a stranger off the street to do this. You've never been involved in it. You've never raised your hand and said, I want to go work in this business. And so if it's just for a pay raise, I think you're going to do astoundingly well in the current career field you're in if you just keep going.
17: And let's flip this other side of this. When Dave started talking to his kids about taking over ownership of Ramsey and working here, he didn't make them. In fact, they had to go through the paces to say, no, I really want this. Daniel is our current president. He got to start as a teenager painting stairwells and working in shipping and had to work his way up through sales. Like, right? He had to prove to Dave, I want to take this thing on. Not, you better do it or I'm going to go hire somebody else to do it. You get what I'm saying?
3: Yeah, absolutely. I think that's a really good point. And that is how I see my boyfriend's family's business operate.
17: Okay. So You've got to own the final decision here. So I don't want you to be like, well, these two random B-level podcasters told us I should. Like, I want you to own this and make a firm decision. But I want you to imagine yourself in the driver's seat of the car that is your life. Where do you want to go?
18: Plus, this feels like a Hallmark movie, and I want to see the happy ending here.
17: I do, too. Marry the farmer. Marry the farmer.
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5: From ABC News. I'm Mike Dubusky. President Trump is pushing for Bill Pulte, the incoming acting director of national intelligence, to reduce the size of the nation's spy agencies. More from ABC's Karen Travers at the White House.
6: He reportedly told the Wall Street Journal that Bill Pulte, in this role as acting director of national intelligence, could really shake things up, downsizing the ODNI. He could also push forward to release classified documents related to the 2020 election, something that, of course, President Trump likes to talk about a lot, and has said that the idea of having an acting official in this role gives you more power.
5: Today, a federal appeals court in Washington, D.C. heard arguments in the case of President Trump's plans to build a new White House ballroom, with lawyers for the president looking to throw out a lower court decision which had halted construction.
7: A lawyer for the Justice Department told the appellate judges it's the administration's view that courts cannot stop the ballroom's construction, and that the National Trust for Historic Preservation in particular doesn't have standing to sue. Obama-appointed Judge Patricia Millett posed this hypothetical.
8: Bulldoze the Statue of Liberty.
7: She asked DOJ Attorney Yakov Roth, if the president suddenly decided to demolish the famous statue in New York Harbor, would no one have standing to sue?
8: Nothing can be done.
25: I think that's right, yes.
7: Stephen Portnoy, ABC News, Washington.
5: Job numbers for May were almost double what analysts had been expecting. University of Michigan economics professor Justin Wolfers tells ABC News that lowers the chance of a recession this year.
26: We had a pretty miserable 2025, but it looks like the middle or the early and middle parts of

0: 2026 really suggests the labour market's moving along. And I think the thing this will really do is it's time to stop talking about the word recession. Recessions don't happen when the labour market's motoring along like this.
1: And it's a life sentence for Brendan Banfield, the man convicted earlier this year in the murder of his wife and one other person. You're listening to ABC News.
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9: Welcome back to the Ramsey Show in the Fairwinds Credit Union studio. Let's go out to Manhattan, Kansas and talk to Stephanie. What's up, Stephanie?
10: Hi, how are you guys?
9: We're doing great. How are you?
10: I'm doing great. Thanks for taking my call.
9: You got it. What's up?
10: Yeah, so my husband and I, we have a

0: rental house. It was my primary house before we got married. And so we're just kind of at a crossroad. We don't know if we want to sell it and kind of cash it out because the equity in it is quite a bit and move on with our lives, or if we want to hold on to it, pay off debt in a couple years, and then have this asset.
1: Do you like being landlords?
0: Well, unfortunately, the first time we were landlords was a family situation, so it left a bad taste in our mouth. But we definitely learned what not to do, if that makes sense.
1: Okay, but that was a great great way to evade my question. Do you like being a landlord? Yes or no, yes or no, yes or no?
0: I'm a no.
1: Okay, cool. Just let that be. Just let that be. It's okay.
2: What is it worth?
0: So it is worth between $150 to $200, and I owe about $12,000 on it.
2: Oh, nice. That's almost paid off. That's fantastic.
0: Yes.
2: Okay, so let's flip the script here. If you didn't own this thing, you have your life you have now, would you sink the money to go buy this thing as a rental property?
0: No.
2: So why are we hanging on to it?
1: Because it was your house before you got married?
0: Yeah, it was my baby, and I had a house fire in it, so I kind of built it up from bottom up, kind of, and definitely attached to it, but also I've gotten advice where it's like, oh, no, don't sell, don't sell. I'm like, we were ready to sell it, and now we're like, wait, is that stupid? Is it worth $100,000 more next year? So, yeah, we're just really, like, not sure what to do. We do want to move on with our life. We're going through infertility, and this would kind of help us go through that process a lot more smoother.
2: Yeah, that's a pretty big why.
0: Yeah.
2: It's a great why to have to get out of debt and get some financial footing. How much debt do you guys have?
0: Including that house and our current house, we're about $64,000.
2: But no consumer debt? It's just mortgages?
0: We do have about $6,000 in credit card. That's me. And then $8,000 in a car.
2: Okay. So we have really $14,000 in consumer debt and the rest is mortgages?
0: Yes.
2: What's the household income?
0: He brings about $4,500 a month. And I was full-time. I cut back to like super, super part-time when I realized we're going through infertility. So I bring about $800 a month.
2: Okay, so total currently is $5,300 a month?
0: About that, yeah.
2: Oh, how much margin do you have at the end of each month? How much is left over that you can use to tackle debt?
0: Just this year, we've really buckled on the budget, and we realized we could have between 1 month we had like $1,000, and then last month we had like $200 because some stuff came up.
2: Okay. So at this rate, best case scenario, it would still take you over a year just to get rid of the consumer debt, the $14,000.
0: Mm-hmm. Mm-hmm.
2: That's a long time while you're trying to also deal with the infertility, right?
0: Right. And we do have about $11,000 in savings, which we've been holding off on if we need to do repairs to the house to sell it, or if we do need to put it into fertility. So we haven't quite snowball affected it and put it towards all the debt yet because we're not sure. Like, I had 2 surgeries last year, things like that. It's been really interesting.
1: What if we flip the script again? How old were you when you bought this house?
0: I was 23.
1: Okay. How long did you own it before there was the fire and you rebuilt it?
0: A year.
1: Okay. Go back and have an imaginary conversation with 24-year-old you. And imagine her looking at you. How old are you now?
0: Almost 35.
1: Imagine 24-year-old you looking at 35-year-old you and 24-year-old you saying the following. I'm going to buy this house and I'm going to fix it up when it burns down. I'm going to do a ton of hard work, a lot of sweat equity, because one day we want to be a mom. And one day this is going to be worth a whole lot of money. And it's going to get you and some new knuckleheaded husband that you haven't even met yet. Mm-hmm. It's going to clear all the debts for y'all. It's going to pay off the house y'all live in. It's going to put some cash in the bank so that y'all can go through the harrowing process that is infertility. I want us to have a baby. So I'm going to do all this work at 24 so that I can hand you this over when you're 35 and you'll be set up. That changes the whole thing, huh?
0: That's beautiful. Yes.
2: Yeah. So here's the math on that. You net $130 from the sale of this place. You pay off your $14,000 in consumer debt. You pay off the other mortgage. Well, now you have $60,000.

0: fertility treatments that may or may not have worked. And we really wanted to have some equity in a home I owned when I was 24. Aren't you proud of us? Or would you rather talk to 45-year-old you who may be holding a 5-year-old and a 3-year-old or a 5-year-old and a 2-year-old or whatever and say, we don't owe anybody anything, and we decided we wanted to have the life that we wanted to have.
1: I love that.
0: You know what I'm saying?
1: Mm-hmm.
2: I think selling it would be way more life-changing than keeping it.
0: Agreed.
2: That's the simplest way to put it. And so if I'm in your shoes, based on what you told us,
0: I would sell it today.
2: I'm offloading. 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But I would move forward with this because I think your why is too strong to be hanging on to this default landlord life.
1: I agree. Definitely talking it out helped a lot and put it in perspective for sure.
0: Will you do us a huge favor?
1: Mm-hmm.
0: When baby number one is born, will you call back into the show and let me and George cheer you on?
2: Yeah. People love the Where Are They Now. That's one of the best Where Are They Nows I can think of, is you calling back and we hear a baby squealing in the background.
0: Yeah, it's one of my favorite things in the world. Yes. And I've been there. It's a harrowing, long walk, and it's lonely.
1: Mm-hmm.
0: And we want to celebrate with you when it happens, okay?
1: Thank you. I will do that for
0: sure. We'll be looking forward to it. That'll be fantastic.
2: John, that call is such a great reminder that the baby steps are not meant to be optimal. The baby steps are meant because life isn't optimal.
0: Yeah.
2: That's the craziest part to me, is the reason you do it is to have flexibility, options, and margin when life goes sideways.
0: Right.
2: When on paper it didn't look like
0: it's going to go sideways. And I think the grief you and I take, you take it way more than me, but the grief we take from internet pot shotters and social media pot shotters and other influencers are, yeah, but look at this. Look how much money you're leaving on the table. Look how much money you're just holding on to. Look, you're paying this out of order. There's a reason, and it's because none of these formulas in a spreadsheet account for life happens. And when you talk to thousands of people going through cancer treatment, infertility, job loss, then you realize margin and psychological wins are way more important than arbitrage.
2: Leverage.
0: Yeah.
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2: Hey guys, George Camel here. 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
6: Charleston, South Carolina. Let's talk to Aubrey. What's up, Aubrey?
7: Hi, how's it going?
6: Excellent. How are you, brother?
7: Doing good. It's weird. I can't believe I'm talking to you guys, listening to you guys for a long time.
6: We were just talking. We can't believe we're talking to you, man. That's awesome. What's up?
7: Very cool. Yeah, well, my son, Henley, he's 11 years old, and he opened up Pokemon pack the other day. It's impossible to get him, but his grandmother bought him a Pokemon pack, and he happened to get a very valuable card in the pack.
8: Let's go, Grandma.
6: How valuable?
7: It was about $1,000. Well, probably about $1,400, but we sold it to a local card shop, so we got about $1,000.
6: Wow. $1,000?
7: Yeah.
8: What kind of card was it? Inquiring minds want to know.
7: It was the Mega Gengar EX. The most current release, that's like the chase card that everybody's after.
6: George has that tattooed on his lower back, actually.
8: Oh, that's the card.
6: Yeah, right above the Aztec sun he has, he got that one tattooed there.
8: How old is your son?
7: He's 11.
8: Okay.
6: Wow.
8: And did you give him the money?
7: Yeah, he's got, we're letting him decide how he wants to do it. So he's a very, very responsible 11-year-old. You're going to laugh, but I want to let you guys know, he's read The Total Money Makeover, and then he's listened on Audible to Entree Leadership and Smart Money, Smart Kids. So he's like,
8: goodness gracious. So no Legos for this guy.
6: You need to get him a bunch of toilet paper and teach him how to wrap houses or something. You're in danger of creating a nerd bigger than even us. That's awesome, man.
8: Way to go.
7: He's a good kid.
6: All right, so what's your question, man?
7: Yeah, so he's wondering what he should do with it. He has a plan so far. So I don't know if you would just share what he's thinking so far with you guys.
6: Sure.
7: Yeah, we basically, if you know, from the Smart Money, Smart Kids, we said there's three things you can do with money. You can save it, you can spend it, and you can give it. So he wants to give $300 to the church. He wants to save $300. He wants to spend $200 and then have the other $200 for, like, gifts for family and friends and kind of buying other people's stuff.
8: How do we clone this kid? Yeah, this is crazy.
6: Is he real?
8: I literally thought you were going to say he wants to buy $1,000 worth of Pokemon packs to redo this. I'm like, you created a degenerate gambler at this point.
6: That's right.
8: Let's do it again. I love
7: that. You'd think so. Yeah, he's just super generous, and we're almost found myself trying to discourage his generosity. I'm like, I don't think that's quite the right move here. So he wanted to get your guys' thoughts on that plan. And
6: my only concern would be with what you just told me is amazing, and that's a direct reflection of the parenting he's receiving. So kudos to you, man. Like, as the father of a 10-year-old, like, well done. That's awesome. We need more young people out in the world like him. My only concern would be that there's no sort of, this isn't the right word, but it's close enough, survivor's guilt. I got this money. My grandma bought me something. I ended up with $1,000. And so I kind of owe $200 to the side to buy other people's stuff. Right? Yeah. And I would sit down with my son or my daughter at that age and make sure, like, I do believe I have an obligation. I owe, if as a tither, I have a responsibility to pay back to my local church because I know where that money's going. It's going out to the local community, right? And to help the least of these in our community. Like, that's a responsibility I have. But if I'm going to buy gifts for friends, family, I want that to come from a place in his heart of, like, because I want to, not because I feel like, I kind of feel bad because I got this thing, so I kind of owe everybody. You get what I'm saying? And it's just a moment to teach him about emotions and about the spirit of things and obligation, which those are tough concepts for adults to wrap their head around, much less 11-year-olds. But it could just open up some great conversations with you guys.
7: Yeah. Yeah, I think that's good. And probably be sure to have that conversation and then make sure if he's wanting to give that much that that's not coming from a place of guilt.
6: Yeah. And it may just be he saw grandma's eyes light up and he loves giving stuff away. I remember I've talked about this a lot on the show, but my son and I for years went to breakfast once a week at a local Waffle House. And that was a way I taught him, here's what generosity like looks like, right? Let's be ridiculous and tip these waiters. And their response was so extraordinary. We developed relationships with the wait staff because we went there all the time for years. That I had to teach him, hey, you can't tip all of your money away because you got to pay bill. Like you're going to have to like have a light bill one day, right? Cause it was so overwhelming. Yeah. The reward was so big. And so I never imagined I'd have to teach a seventh grader that lesson. Like, you got to hold on to some of your money. You can't just give it all away. Man, I'd much rather be teaching from that place than the other, right? Good for you, man.
8: So, yeah, the ratios might be slightly off. You know, guys might decide, hey, let's do 100 to the church. We're going to do 100 that's spontaneous. So if we're out and we have a great server, you can hand them that $100 bill. We're going to put a couple $100 in a high-yield savings account for short-term goals. I mean, the kid's going to be driving in 5 years, and we know how expensive cars are. And maybe put some in a long-term plan, like a 529 plan for college, just to show him and get him understanding compound growth.
6: Use this as an opportunity to really develop y'all's relationship. Teach him about how much you tithe and what percentage you use. And here's why. And so instead of tithing 30%, maybe you say, hey, me and your mom, because of this scripture, because of this teaching, because of whatever, here's how much we tithe. It's your money. You're free to do with what you want, but here's what we do, and here's why. And you begin to teach him the why underneath some of these exercises, and I think that can be a really powerful like intimacy, and it's a way to connect with him at a deeper level, right?
7: Yeah. Well, and with that, I don't know your guys' thoughts. We weren't planning to like override his decision on it. I mean, we were thinking to, you know, really, it's $1,000 is going to come and go, right? Like this is more of a teaching opportunity for him to even experience handling what's a lot of money for someone his age. I mean, would you guys agree with that to not kind of override? I guess unless he was doing something crazy.
6: I think
7: crazy's on here.
6: Yeah, I get that question a lot. When someone's like, hey, my kid just got $50 for a rake in the neighbor's yard and he wants to blow it on a Lego kit and he's 10, I say let him blow it because that's how they're going to learn. I'd much rather them do that than get their first raise at 22 like I did and go buy a stupid truck you can't afford.
8: You want their regret and failure to happen when they're 11 with $1,000 and not 31 with $100,000.
6: That's right.
8: So it's a great lesson to learn because nothing's on fire and there's nothing fatal here. But I would let him have the final say, and you as sort of a guide can just offer some recommendations and go, what do you think, bud?
6: A great sentence starter with an 11-year-old is, all right, teach me about why you want to do this. Teach me about where you came up with the number 300 for. And teach me about wanting to put 200 aside. You want to give away 50%, half of this money. That's amazing.
7: Yeah.
6: Tell me about that. And have him just let him know at the age of 11 that he can talk to his dad about stuff. He can talk to his mom about stuff. Because now you're planting seeds that are going to pay off 10, 20, 30 years from now, which are amazing.
7: Yeah, absolutely.
8: Does grandma get a commission from the winnings here?
6: She better.
8: I think we get grandma a nice gift.
7: Split it with me?
8: I feel like if grandma bought me a lottery ticket and I hit, I feel like I should get grandma a little something.
6: Something.
8: Some flowers.
6: Yeah.
7: Good idea.
8: Oh, that's awesome. Sure. You guys are so great all around. Yeah. This is a great, great question.
7: Quick, short follow-up. With that, we're kind of debating on what is he saving for right now and if that should be in a high yield or if that should be in an investment. My thought was the cars is probably the next thing he's saving for, but any input from you guys on that?
9: Put an high yield savings account.
8: Yeah, I mean, car is probably the big one, and then college is not too far beyond that. And so I like showing him how short-term savings works for goals and then how long-term investing works. And I like the mix of both because he'll get a handle on both of these things are important. There's not really a priority here. It just depends on when the goal is going to happen.
7: Okay.
8: So I like this all around. Teach him a little giving, a little short-term saving, long-term investing, and, of course, spending.
9: Yeah.
8: Let him enjoy himself. He's 11.
6: Yeah, and you may have to look at him and say, hey, you know this Dave Ramsey guy you love? He spends a lot of time in Cabo. Like, learn to spend your money too, right? Dave's insanely generous, and Dave has a good time also, right? So you might have to push him a little bit, like, hey, we're going to go spend some of this money. We're going to have some fun.
8: Yeah.
6: Because we want him to enjoy his life.
8: Teaching
6: also
8: someone to be well-rounded and balanced, that's one of the most difficult things you can do.
6: Because people tend to fall on one side of the teeter-totter or the other, yeah. All right, we'll be back soon.

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3: 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The closed party U.S. Senate runoff elections aren't until June 27th, but Secretary of State Nancy Landry says there's an important deadline tomorrow.
4: It's the deadline for citizens who've never registered to vote to register, and for those who are already registered to make changes to their voter registration in time for the June 27th election.
3: Those changes could potentially include party affiliation, which is the only way one could cast the opposite party's ballot in the runoff than the one cast in the May 16th primary. It's free fishing weekend in Louisiana. Tomorrow and Sunday, the Louisiana Department of Wildlife and Fisheries is not requiring a fishing license for anglers in Sportsman's Paradise. LDWF Fisheries Outreach Biologist Joshua Porter says you still need to follow the rules.
5: While it is free to fish this weekend, you can't take more fish than you're supposed to, and if there are any restrictions on equipment in a particular pond or body of water you're fishing, those still all apply.
3: I'm Andrew Greenstein, Talk 107.3, Baton Rouge.
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6: What's the latest on the aftermath of the Smitty Supply explosion and what's going on with Tangipahoa River and the drinking water around there? Hey, it's Hal Dane. Join me Monday, 6:35. There will be an update breaking over the weekend, and Scott Smith is going to join us with the latest on the show. Also, Monday, we'll check in with Will Green from LABI, cover everything under the sun with Moon Griffon. 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
15: Yeah, we got some questions around budgeting, how to pay off debt, building wealth. But the number one question was around retirement. And this is the age-old question. How can I determine if I have enough savings to retire?
14: Ooh, age-old. I see what you did there.
15: Age-old. See, you like that. Retirement. This comes down to one core idea. You want to have enough saved so that you can live off the growth without depleting the principal. So without getting it down to zero while you're still alive. That's not fun. So your annual retirement expenses, you can divide that by 0.1. That's your retirement nest egg goal if you're looking at 10% rate of return annually. So if you need 60 grand a year to live on, you need at least $600,000 invested in good growth stock mutual funds, averaging 10% annually. So that 60K comes from growth alone. Your principal stayed intact, the 600 grand, if that happens. So to get your number, ask yourself, where do you want to live in retirement? What does your ideal lifestyle look like? Will you have any other income streams like pensions, Social Security, part-time work? That all gets factored in here. And a few important reminders, if you're young especially, I would not fully count on that Social Security number, especially as your primary income.
14: I would absolutely have it be a bonus that may come.
15: I love
14: Plan
15: that.
14: For it to not exist.
15: It's gravy on top. And be completely debt-free before you retire. 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
1: All right, let's roll out to Toronto, Ontario, or as Texans call it, Northern Oklahoma, and talk to Alex. What's up, Alex?
0: Did we lose him?
1: Alex, you there?
0: It's that Canadian phone line stuff. We just can't figure it out. All right. We'll try Alex later on.
1: Let's go to Greg in Charlottesville, Virginia. What's up, Greg?
2: Hey, John and George, honored to speak with y'all. Huge fans of both your shows.
1: Thank you, brother. Appreciate you, man. What's up?
2: Hey, so my wife and I have the opportunity to buy the house that we are renting. We've been renting it for 5 years. We love the property. It's a 2.5-acre property, single-family home. The reason we have some pause is because I've heard Dave talk a lot about manufactured homes and the way they go down in value. This is a double wide that is on a permanent foundation. You know, it's got a block foundation the whole way around. The title has also been relinquished to the county, so it's a permanent dwelling. Does the rule, quote, that manufactured homes go down in value still apply to this situation versus one that's parked on a rented piece of land with wheels on it? I've not heard Dave talk about that.
1: I don't know.
0: If you weren't renting this place, would you guys be on the market going, that's the one?
2: Probably because of the market in this area.
0: What's it cost for a single family home in your area?
1: $17 million.
2: So the comps for like a 3-bedroom, 2-bath, 1,600 square foot house on 2.5 acres is probably $450 around here.
0: Okay.
2: And we have the opportunity to buy this one for $300.
0: That feels like a lot of money for a house of that type.
2: Okay. So the landlord, we have a great relationship with him. He's owned it for 15 years and he bought it for $90. And it's now appraised right at $300.
1: Is the home appraising for that, or is the land appraising for that?
2: The whole thing. Yeah, the land itself is almost $200.
1: Yeah, I would imagine the land is what's appreciated around this, especially in Toronto. Getting $200.
0: The real asset
1: is the dirt. 2.5 acres is the dirt, yeah.
0: What's your financial situation?
2: Oh, it's fine. We have no debt. We're ready to buy.
0: How much do you have in savings?
2: We love the about $50,000.
0: So you'd be taking on a $250,000 mortgage?
2: Yeah.
0: Have you crunched the numbers on a 15-year fixed rate to see what that payment would end up being?
2: Yeah, it all works fine. We'd be fine. We would actually love to buy it. I was just curious if there was any insights on the double wide. Outside, it looks like a ranch house. It has no... I know you couldn't tell it's a double wide from the outside. Inside, it still has the paneling on the walls. We've lived here for 5 years. We love it. I really wanted to get an opinion on that. And that's,
0: Obviously it's appreciated, but I think that's because of the dirt, not because of the house. So I don't want you to be misled thinking that, well, this house is going to be worth $500,000. It may one day, but that's going to be largely due to the dirt, and that house will be scrapped and they'll put something else on there.
1: Yeah, given the way how they've surrendered the title, et cetera, I can't give you an answer. I don't know.
0: We'd be lying if we were like,
1: yeah,
0: it absolutely will do this or this. I would just personally,
2: right.
0: If you're not ready to buy a traditional single-family home, then I would just pause and keep renting and wait to get that $400,000 house a year or two from now.
1: Or at the very, very least, brother, I know you've lived there for 5 years. I would still go through the entire rigmarole and get a full home inspection on it and talk to an inspector. even though you've lived there and said, no, we know everything about this house. We've lived there for 5 years. I'd want someone to come through. It'd be worth the money for me to make sure I knew what I was getting into and what it's worth. And you may want to check with a mortgage professional in your area and check and see if there's lending law differences on mobile homes versus traditional homes. I just don't have enough. I don't know enough. Dave might know that off the top of his head.
2: I talked with Churchill, and they started the process.
1: Okay. And I trust them. I mean, I've trusted them multiple times, and so.
0: What do you guys make?
2: About 80.
0: Okay, I'm just trying to think. How long would it take you guys to save up another 50 grand or 70 grand? Would that be 2-3 years?
2: At least, because so right now we've been married for the 5 years that we've lived here. We've saved the 50 in five, but we've been only paying $1,000 in rent. If we move out, which the landlord has said we're either moving out or we're buying, anything else in the area is $1,800 to $2,500 in rent. We're renting from my employer, actually, so we've been getting a great deal with that. Mm-hmm. So if we, you know, if we move out, that's kind of one of the other motivations for just buying it, because of what rent is going to be if we just move out.
0: Yeah, but rent is temporary, and this home is a long-term decision. So that's the piece I'm thinking through: is 10 years from now, are you going to be really glad you bought this thing, or are you going to go, man, it probably wasn't the smartest decision at the time. We were kind of strong-armed into it with this ultimatum of either go rent for $1,800 or buy it. And so that's the part that I don't like doing this from a place of sort of urgency.
1: I have to. I got to keep my boss happy. Sure. I've got to keep my, yeah.
0: But it sounds like you guys, you've made the decision in your head, and now you're just like, was this, should we be continue down this path?
2: Yeah.
0: What
2: if we bought it thinking we would sell it in 5 to 7 years?
1: That's what I can't give you an answer on. If it was a traditional mobile home, I would say it's going to go down in value. Because it's by itself on 2.5 acres, there's a possibility in Toronto that the dirt appreciates pretty significantly.
0: That's what you're hoping for in that scenario. And that's just, there's a gamble there.
1: I can't see a world where the home appreciates, but maybe the dirt will appreciate. But nobody can look in a crystal ball like that.
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1: Today's scripture of the day is 1 Peter 5:8. Be alert and of sober mind. Your enemy, the devil, prowls around like a roaring lion looking for someone to devour. Jordan Peterson says, don't be a slave to stupid rules. Like your clothes have to match all the time, George.
0: How'd you know?
1: Well, I can just see your clothes match.
0: Fashion has rules.
1: Mine don't always. They may be stupid rules.
0: Jordan Peterson famously wears matching suits.
1: Yeah, his suits are pretty fancy. Yeah. Let's go out to James in Boston. Hey, James, what's up, man?
13: Hey, how's it going?
1: Doing all right, brother. How are you, man?
13: Hey, doing pretty good. So me and my fiance, we're both 20. We have one kid together right now. And
1: did you say you're 20?
13: Yes.
1: Okay.
13: Right. We both moved out when I was 16. She moved out when she was 17. Neither of us have parents behind us at this point. And we recently found out that I'm terminally ill. And I have like 10 to 12 years. That's the kind of estimate.
1: Okay.
13: And so...
1: what's the diagnosis, man?
13: I would like to keep it private, but it's more having to do with brain function.
1: Okay.
13: And so I make like about 30 an hour right now. She makes about 25 an hour. And so I guess my question is, we both are going to school right now. I'm going to school to be an electrician. She's going to school to be a registered nurse. And with like 10 to 12 years left, I was wondering if it would be better for us to go out and take a loan out to get a house now. That's something that she has for when I'm gone, or wait a couple of years until we're both settled in our jobs. And I don't think the size of the house would change much, but, we can do a lot of the work ourselves for fixing it up. But, I guess that would be my question.
1: So first off, man, you're pretty sober minded for a 20-year-old with a young child and a fiance. And it's like to just tell you, man, I hate that you're in this position. I hate it for you, man.
13: Yeah, me too.
1: especially. How long have you been wrestling with this diagnosis?
13: For the past year now.
1: Okay.
13: About a year now, yeah.
1: So it's set in. This is happening, right?
13: Yeah, definitely.
1: This isn't going to be any help at all, but can I just say this? I have close friends who work in pretty advanced medicine right now, especially with this influx of wild new technology. And for whatever it's worth, it may be worth keeping a light on. The story I'm being told, there's going to be some earth-shattering transformations in health technology over the next 5 to 6 years. And I'll be praying for you, man. And I hope that some of these discoveries and some of these new interventions may be able to support you and change your life, man.
13: Yeah, no, definitely. I try and live my life like there's going to be a cure, and try and live each day to its fullest. You know,
1: love
13: that's
1: it.
13: All you can do.
1: Love it. The last thing on earth I would do is sign up for a chain myself to any sort of payment that I'm going to have to make, because with a 10 to 12 year window, I'm sure they told you that might be 6 years too, might be 5 years also. Right.
13: It's at least 10 years, but yeah, okay. No more than 15, but like, yeah, at okay. least 10 years.
1: I wouldn't recommend that. I love the idea of your wife going to get or your fiance about to be your wife. I love the idea of her getting a certification like this. That's going to give her a career after you've passed. You entering into being an electrician right now, I mean, that's a 7-year process, isn't it, before you're fully licensed?
13: Yeah, I have some scholarships to get some money off of that and also do a like kind of fast-paced course.
1: How quickly could you get out into the field?
13: I think 4 years, but I have a friend that's going to be able to help me get, he has an electrical company, and he's going to help me get in there early and do work for him.
1: So here's what I want you to keep in mind. The single most precious resource you have right now is time.
13: Right.
1: And so if I'm looking at a 3-year-old who's about to be a 4-year-old, and I'm looking at 1 to 2 to 3 more years of having to work 5 million hours a week to try to get my journeyman's license to do this, and I'm making $30 an hour right now in my current job, and my wife's about to be a registered nurse, and maybe we could invest in her so that she can go get her nurse practitioner degree, or she can get her bachelor's in nursing. Like, that would be where I begin to look at what's the best thing I can do to provide. Is it also going to school just because I have some scholarship opportunities, or am I going to be the greatest foundation and anchor so that she can go build an amazing life? So in the event I'm not here, she is so set up to go do whatever she wants to do.
13: Right, yeah.
1: But time...
13: Yeah, no, that's really what I want to do for her.
1: Time is the thing. And so if time means you're going to be at home and you're going to be an anchored presence, you're making $30 an hour, which is a great hourly wage, man. You're not going to... You know, you're not going to go buy a 17,000 square foot house with $30 an hour, but man, that's a good wage, especially if you can support her. She can go get a nursing degree debt free. You can spend precious, precious time with this baby that's coming. That's where my head goes. George, what do you think?
0: Yeah. Do you guys have any debt currently?
13: No, no debt.
0: Do you have savings in the bank?
13: Yeah, about 10 grand.
0: Awesome. Well, I definitely would not go out and buy a house right now. It's not going to give you the stability you think, because that payment's going to stay that payment. And if something were to happen to you, well, now she's on the hook for that payment. Otherwise, she needs to sell this house. And so I would wait until you guys are financially ready to buy this house, as if you didn't have this diagnosis, and just save up a strong down payment. I mean, I'm from the Boston area. I don't think you can get a house at 20 within a 30-mile radius of the city.
13: So I don't live in Boston, but it's in a rural area. So it's
0: what is the house going to cost?
13: You can get some for 225 to 300 range.
0: Okay, so that's still making 100K with rates right now. You might still be looking at almost a 6-figure down payment to do this the right way, where it's 25% of your monthly take home pay, and then I would work to pay this thing off the next 10 to 15 years.
13: Right.
0: And so putting a huge down payment, buying a reasonable home, that's going to help you knock out the mortgage fast. That's the best thing you can do for her, is leave her with no mortgage payment, no debt, a bunch of money in the bank. And in the meantime, invest for the future. Invest for that child for college in a 529 plan. Invest in your own retirement that she will then inherit one day. And so that you leave her in the best position possible to where she's not scrambling.
13: So what if in a couple of years she's going to be a registered nurse and she's making close to $50 an hour? Could I, in these next 2 years, be saving, both of us saving up a bunch of cash to put down like whatever, 50 grand or something like that?
1: Absolutely.
0: That would be my next goal for you guys, is every dollar is focused on that down payment fund, and we're just putting in a high yield savings account for the next, let's say, 2 years. How much money could you guys sock away in 2 years doing this?
13: That's hard to say. I would say 25, maybe 30. would say 30 would be.
0: So 15 grand a year, a little over $1,000 a month is what you guys could do right now?
13: Yeah, probably.
1: And also cash flow her nursing school?
13: Yeah.
0: Yeah, I mean, that's the plan. And if it takes another year or two after that to get the down payment, once her income's up, then I would do that. Because you're probably going to need at least 50, 60, 70 down on a $230,000 home in order to keep it at that 25% of take-home pay. So that's the that's the math equation you're trying to solve for here. And so the baby steps still apply. The math is the math. I would have a will in place. I'm assuming you don't have term life insurance at the time of the diagnosis.
13: I don't.
0: Okay.
1: And I'll tell you this, having sat with...
13: I have a question. I have a question about that.
1: Go real fast.
13: I got tested without my legal name. Can I still get life insurance?
0: I doubt it with the diagnosis. They're going to look up every single medical record you've ever had, regardless.
13: There would be no medical record.
1: Well, I mean, but you're going to have to... I mean, you're going to have to perjure yourself.
0: Yeah, it would be fraud at that point. So
1: they're going to ask you if you have any diagnosis, whatever.
0: You can still contact them and see what your options are. 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It's expensive. It helps cover, like, part of the mortgage, but... it's not going to be what you usually could get.
1: We'll be thinking about you, Brother James. Thanks for the call, my man. Remember, there's ultimately only one way to financial peace, and that's to walk daily with the Prince of Peace, Christ Jesus.

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4: From ABC News. I'm Mike Dubusky. Bill Pulte, the incoming acting director of national intelligence, is facing new pressure to downsize the department he's set to run. President Trump telling reporters today that the number of employees at DNI has been way too high for way too long. ABC's Karen Travers is at the White House.
5: This says a lot about how President Trump views acting officials. When you put somebody in this role but don't intend to keep them there, the president then believes that they can do a lot of significant work in that short period of time.
4: Stocks slumped today to end the week. It comes as some financial leaders, including the head of the Dallas Fed, indicated that interest rates may go up this year. Meanwhile, a jobs report out this morning found that the economy added more than 170,000 jobs last month, nearly double expectations.
6: The narrative for the past year or so has been a cooling labor market, but the past 3 months could make a case that that cooling has stopped. But while jobs are being added, we are still in a low-hire, low-fire environment. This is good news for workers with jobs, but reflects a tougher situation for job seekers. We are seeing job seekers struggling in long-term unemployment numbers. Those who have been out of work for 27 weeks or more rose to 27.5% in May, well above pre-pandemic norms. Taylor Dunn, ABC News, New York.
4: An appeals court hearing arguments today as the president's lawyers look to move ahead with the White House Ballroom Project. A lawsuit from historical preservationists had halted the project.
7: The government argues that the ballroom is necessary for national security, pointing to the drone port that the president says will be on the roof of the new ballroom, the bulletproof glass and the blast-proof columns. The appeals court panel that heard this today is comprised of appointees of Presidents Obama, Biden, and Trump. And it was really difficult to get a sense, just listening to the questions for 2 hours over where this is going to land, but you can imagine that the losing side is probably going to take it to the Supreme Court.
4: ABC's Stephen Portnoy. 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
8: And watch for an accident. Scenic at 78th Avenue. We still have a stalled truck in the left lane, I-10 westbound, approaching Acadian. And heading from Ascension Parish to the bridge, add an extra 15 minutes of drive time. Also, it's slow on I-12, heading eastbound from the 1012 to range, 13-minute drive. If you see traffic problems, dial pound 250, keyword Baton Rouge Traffic. I'm Lisa Bakke.
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11: This is a Bloomberg Money Minute. Today's stronger than forecast May employment report showing 172,000 jobs added to the economy could make the case for Wall Street gains, but it also could make the case for the Fed to hike interest rates. And that, along with a plunge in tech stocks, is a big reason for the losses on Wall Street today. The Dow fell 695 points, the Nasdaq down 1,122, the S&P lost 201. AI company Anthropic says we need a pause button. The company is calling for the creation of a system in which governments and AI developers collectively decide when to slow work on a technology to stave off the risks it may pose, saying it would be good for the world to have the option to temporarily pause AI development that ultimately could be dangerous. And if you're headed to a World Cup game this summer, prepare to spend big bucks on a bottle of water. FIFA is reversing course and announced it will no longer allow fans to bring water bottles inside of stadiums. Fans could be shelling out $8 a bottle in some venues. Erica Herskowitz, Bloomberg Radio.
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0: Ladies and gentlemen, boys and girls, welcome. It is Eric Erickson here across the nation. It's an open line Friday, 877-973-7425. Should you wish to be on the program, I would be delighted to have you. Y'all, we... How do you even begin? Let me begin here first, because this actually is some good news.
1: And the data is out. The May jobs report. 172,000. Is there any doubt that this anecdotal evidence about a good labor market has been very correct? That is a really strong number. And last month, well, we had a revision from 115,000 to 179,000, which means the two-month revision is got to be over 90,000. That is a good number. Even manufacturing posted a 7,000 job gain. So how strong is 172,000? That would be the best number since 185,000 in March. These are solid numbers.
0: Solid numbers. Now, there are some caveats, and we'll get to those in the next hour. But this is good news for the president and good news for this White House. Now, the markets aren't happy today for a lot of other reasons, but the jobs numbers are good. People are going to work. There are jobs out there for people. We will get to that. But we got to begin with this. Let me just play you Aaron Burnett last night.
2: Breaking news, the New York Times publishing new allegations against Maine Democratic Senate candidate Graham Plattner. The Times speaking with six women who have dated Plattner. Now, three of them described him as a caring partner, but three of them described volatile and toxic relationships, including allegations of infidelity, demeaning behavior toward women, heavy drinking, and in one account, physical intimidation. Lindsay Fifield, who dated Plattner for about 2 or 3 years, 2013 to 2015, alleges to the Times that Plattner grabbed her by the shoulders regularly, sometimes hard enough to leave marks. She also described an argument with Plattner where he twisted her arm behind her back, shoving her into a bedroom and holding the door closed so she couldn't get out. Again, that's her account. He strongly disputes the claims, his campaign saying the most serious allegations are false and politically motivated. So I want to go to our K-File. Andrew Kaczynski, who's done extensive reporting on Plattner and, of course, spoken to him. And, Kate, alongside these new allegations, I know that you also have new reporting about this tattoo we've heard a lot about, right? Specifically this Nazi tattoo. It's widely recognized as a Nazi symbol that Plattner had on his chest. What are you learning?
3: Well, Aaron, what we're learning tonight is that a woman who spoke to CNN anonymously last year is now going public to the New York Times and CNN and directly challenging Graham Plattner's explanation about the tattoo. She says Plattner referred to the image as my Totenkopf. It's a reference to the skull and crossbone emblem used by Nazi SS units years before the controversy became public. She was the same source who previously provided CNN with text messages showing that before Plattner said he learned of the symbol's Nazi associations, she was already describing the tattoo to friends as a Nazi symbol and saying that she learned that from Plattner. Now, her account also lines up with reporting we uncovered last year from Plattner's deleted Reddit post. In those posts, they discussed the Totenkopf and other Nazi-linked symbols, and he argued that some members of the military had adopted them as part of military culture rather than expressions of Nazi ideology. Now, this raises new questions about Plattner's long-standing claim that he only recently learned about the symbol Nazi associations last year.
0: That's the problem. So this is CNN, and you should know one of the women who spoke to the New York Times, Lindsay Fifield. I don't know her directly. She's friends with a lot of friends of mine. She worked for the Heritage Foundation, was a conservative, and that's how the Plattner supporters are disputing her, saying this is a conservative hit job, that she is simply antagonistic and hateful and lying about him. If Lindsay Fifield were coming out to do this hit job on Graham Plattner herself, she would have waited until after the primary. The primary hasn't happened yet. This is Democratic opposition research coming out. I know multiple people who know her who say she was in real time at the time telling them about her relationship and how it ended and how, what a sociopath Plattner was. And he had the Nazi tattoo. And in fact, Andrew Kaczynski on CNN confirming the K-file that, yes, Plattner years ago acknowledged that he had the Nazi tattoo. He now denies that he had the Nazi tattoo or knew it was a Nazi tattoo. But, I got to play you this clip from Chris Hayes on MSNBC or MS Now. He had Graham Plattner on last night to push back against the allegations, and he asked the question that needed to be asked.
4: I do want to follow up one place on this, and I don't want to get too forensic, but, you know, the Times basically reported that they saw texts of hers, including a text in August, I believe August 3rd of last year. This would be before October of last year, in which she basically said that you had a, quote, Nazi.

0: BC last night. And I want to juxtapose these two things together. As CNN last night is reporting that Graham Plattner years ago on Reddit acknowledged he had the Nazi tattoo and knew it was a Nazi tattoo. On MS Now last night at about the same time, Graham Plattner is saying he had no idea. So he admitted it in writing years ago that he knew, and then he lied to MS Now's audience last night saying he never knew. He lied last night. He is a sociopathic liar. And Democrats are circling the wagons around him today because he dated a conservative woman. About the only thing that I think at this point could get Democrats to turn against Graham Plattner is if he had a Star of David. If Plattner had a Star of David, that would be a bridge too far for the Democrats. But he's got a Nazi tattoo and knew about it, but keeps lying about it. He's lied about everything thus far. I mean, there are more Democrats today who are, less than thrilled that they are having to deal with the Plattner story. In fact, do I have it? I want to play for you Abby Phillip on CNN last night, who makes a good point.
1: Progressive voices, influencers, and the like are out there not just defending Graham Plattner, but attacking these women. Attacking the New York Times for running the story, calling them uncorroborated claims. The New York Times is basically campaigning for Collins at this point. Cancel your New York Times subscription. Accusing this woman of not telling the truth because she once worked for the Heritage Foundation.
2: Yes, but
1: I think the question I have right now is that yes, the people of Maine will decide.
2: Yes.
1: But the Democratic Party can make a choice.
2: They can.
1: And they're not making a choice.
2: They
1: can make a choice about whether to say this is not appropriate. This guy needs to be out of the race.
0: They could say that. The Democratic Party with Christine Blasey Ford said you must believe all women. Christine Blasey Ford had no corroborating witnesses at all. There was not a person on planet Earth who could put Christine Blasey Ford and Brett Kavanaugh in a house together. None. In fact, Christine Blasey Ford claimed she had witnesses, and those witnesses came forward and said, I have no idea what she's talking about. She's never brought this up to me before. In this case, these women who claimed Graham Plattner was abusive have multiple corroborating witnesses who in real time at the time confirmed their story. And the Democratic Party position right now is believe all women except those women. Don't believe the women who actually have witnesses and told people in real time at the time what was going on. Believe the women who have no corroborating evidence whatsoever. If they just come forward and say this happened with no evidence, believe them. If they come forward and have the evidence of the witnesses, do not believe them. This is Keith Boykin on CNN last night.
3: Well, I don't know that it isn't. You know, I think for people who've been saying the Democrats should be consistent and that they should believe women, it's hard to not look at this case and say, well, you have to apply a different standard to it. I think it's a very complicated problem for the Democratic Party because the Democratic Party set itself up to be the party that believes women.
1: Right.
3: And so when you have somebody many people in the party have invested in, what do you do when there's an allegation that comes up? And so I think it's going to be a problem for the party trying to figure it out.
0: Now, this is the key point here. You know, people can make accusations about candidates. I've got a friend of mine right now who is running for office, and he made a lobbyist group, a progressive lobbyist group, very, very angry. And so they are trying to suggest on social media that he is essentially a Graham Plattner. They have no evidence, no witnesses. They don't have any victims. They're just trying to suggest it and hoping that someone picks it up because they're trying to smear the guy and say, look. He's just like Graham Plattner sort of situation that they don't have any girlfriends. They don't have anybody who can accuse him of anything, but the trial lawyers are angry about tort reform. And so they're trying to smear the guy with a bunch of innuendo and lies that are unsubstantiated. In this case, Graham Plattner has multiple women who've come forward. And by the way, Lindsay Feifold says, she was not inclined to talk to the New York Times, except they explained to her that they also have a story about women who were sexually assaulted by Graham Plattner and would be running those stories as well and have now chosen not to. And according to them, because of conversations with Graham Plattner's lawyer, they have not. Those are the allegations that are forthcoming. And you need to know there are allegations out there that

0: Ratner was forced out of his elite private school when he was in high school because of assault allegations, and those carried forward into college and later in life. It wasn't an isolated incident, but a pattern. That's the allegation. Whether the women will come forward or not, who knows? So true or not, who knows? But the allegations are there, and in fact, the New York Times told Lindsay Feifel to please speak to them because she would not be the heart of the story. She would be just essentially showing a pattern of conduct over time. So she did. And then the New York Times didn't run the other stuff and tried to say, well, this conservative chick dated him, and this is what she said. And now the progressives are lighting her on fire. Having believed all women, they can't believe this woman. It is wild, the wagons circling around Graham Plattner at this moment. And he's not even the nominee of the Democratic Party. That's the thing that just blows my mind here. Plattner is not the nominee of the Democratic Party. He is a candidate for the nomination, but he is not alone on the ballot. Janet Mills, the governor of Maine, is also on the ballot and could be the nominee. And in fact, there's a rearguard effort today by some Democrats to try to get Mills to get back on the campaign trail and remind people she's an option. She's done so by tweet, and she's done so by statement to the paper, but she has not actually campaigned out there again. Plattner is going to be damaged goods for the Democrats. You know the irony here of all of this? And this is actually a very, very, very funny bit of irony that you just, you got to look at and you got to laugh. You got to appreciate this, that Plattner was not going to be the original guy. He wasn't going to be the guy. He's a candidate manufactured by the Bernie Sanders wing of the Democratic Socialists of America. And they had gone out and they found another candidate, a separate candidate. And that candidate was going to be their candidate, except they said he had skeletons in his closet that were not true, but we would be hard to dismiss. And so they shoved that guy aside for Graham Plattner. The Democratic Socialists of America, using a big PR push and the help of Bernie Sanders and others, decided to raise up Graham Plattner to replace a guy with, they said, too many skeletons in his closet. And this is the guy they've left with, and they've hitched their wagon to him, and they do not want to walk away from him. And the worst allegations against Graham Plattner have not yet even come out, but you can see where it all heads.
1: Have something to say? Show 1-877-97-ERIC. That's 1-877-973-7425.
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0: Hello and welcome. It is Eric Erickson here, 877-973-7425. Should you wish to be on the program, it is an open line Friday. Republicans never took the standard of believing all women. We wanted women with evidence. We wanted women with corroborating witnesses, people they told in real time, things like that. It was the Democrats who insisted if a woman makes a claim, you must believe the claim. Regardless of the evidence, regardless of the witnesses, you must believe the claim. And that is the position the Democratic Party staked out with Christine Blasey Ford against Brett Kavanaugh. And Republicans said, show us the witnesses. Surely if something like this happened, she told someone at the time she had witnesses. Surely there's corroborating evidence. Surely she can give us the address of the home, things like that. She could provide nothing. She ultimately came up with two names of people, one of whom said that she had no recollection of it, that Christine Blasey Ford had attempted to seed it in her mind or some such, but she was not there, was not involved, didn't know anything, and while they were friends at the time, Blasey Ford never mentioned it. There was another person who likewise, Blasey Ford named, who said, nope, I really got no idea. Wasn't even, there at the time. In this particular case, There are multiple people that these women told at the time. There are multiple friends who can confirm that at the time they were in this relationship, they were discussing what happened or shortly after it broke up. There were people at the time who know, for example, one of his girlfriends told them that Graham Plattner had the Nazi tattoo and she knew it was a Nazi tattoo because he said so at the time. There are multiple people who have come forward who can confirm the accounts of the women. And it's wild to watch the Democrats who said, believe all women, believe the women with no corroborating evidence or witnesses. And in this case, there's corroborating evidence and witnesses. And they're like, I don't see it. I don't hear it. See no evil, hear no evil. No. Please, no. It's just wild to watch the Democrats choke on the very standard that they themselves insisted had to be met because they want this guy elected. 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
10: 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The vehicle inspection sticker is officially replaced January 1st, but Governor Landry has already told state police not to issue citations for expired stickers. The author of the bill eliminating the stickers, Larry Bagley, says one byproduct of the law is putting counterfeiters out of business.
11: The state police testified that they lost between $5 and $6 million yearly on fake inspection stickers, especially in certain parts of the state where they go in the Walmart parking lot and hawk them in the parking lot.
10: The inspection sticker will be replaced by a QR code. Governor Landry signed a bill increasing the penalties for marijuana use on college campuses and near schools in hopes of promoting a family-friendly atmosphere on college football game days. Opponents of the bill argue it does nothing to address alcohol use on campus, but Representative Gabe Furman's answer is simple. Consuming alcohol in a school zone is not illegal.
12: I really don't think the alcohol conversation is relevant because we're not creating any new crimes. We're just making it easier to enforce.
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13: And watch for an accident, scenic at 78th Avenue. We still have a stalled truck in the left lane, I-10 westbound, approaching Acadian, and heading from Ascension Parish to the bridge at an extra 15 minutes of drive time. Also, it's slow on I-12, heading eastbound from the 1012 to range, 13-minute drive. If you see traffic problems, dial pound 250 keyword Baton Rouge traffic. I'm Lisa Bucket.
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22: Tonight will be sticky with low temperatures staying in the middle 70s. Skies will be mainly cloudy, maybe a shower around as early as daybreak tomorrow, and we'll have some isolated showers during the morning hours, increasing as we approach the afternoon eventually with some thunderstorms in the mix as well. So a little dry time possible early in the day, less likely later in the day. Some of the storms could produce downpours and gusty wind. In between the showers, high temperatures will top out in the middle 80s. Repeating those scattered showers and thunderstorms again on Sunday afternoon. Josh Eaches with the Storm Station Forecast, WBRZ Channel 2.

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1: Hello, my friends. How are you? It is Eric Erickson here, 877-973-7425. Should you wish to be on the program, I would be very, very happy to have you on the program this Open Line Friday. And I gotta just full caveat for you, full caveat. I'm about to say some things that some people are going to find very offensive. And I need you to know, some of you are going to be very offended by what I'm about to say. And I just want to prepare you, and I want to apologize in advance for being offensive to some of you. And it is the most sensitive types who are going to be offended by what I have to say. We need to talk about the progressive women defending Graham Plattner. I'm pretty sure they have daddy issues. And they'll get offended when you say that. But what is coming out is that a lot of these women just seem to expect men to treat them badly. It has been wild to watch the number of women who want to defend Graham Plattner and be dismissive of the women who are actually in a relationship with him, say, well, I mean, it's just that's what all men do. No, chicks. No, not all men do that. Not all men do that to you. I know you got daddy issues and daddy wasn't good and you're looking for daddy and you need a surrogate daddy and you're essentially taking a dude who treated you like daddy treated you and deciding, well, that's what all men do. My friend Sinya, you don't know Sinya except you do. Sinya is the genius behind so much of what we do on social media. And Sinya, for a while, she lives in Nashville. She worked in Hollywood. She is a genius. In fact, I sent her a note yesterday and said, I'm about to start paying you more because you do too much good work and I need you to do more work and you're awesome. And, she's brilliant. And I saw her, she put up a tweet and said, you put up this tweet. She worked in Hollywood and her husband thought she had some innate sense of how to find conservatives in the offices in which they worked in Los Angeles. And she said it was very simple. Find the men who treated women respectfully, and they were probably conservatives. She's not wrong. And progressive women don't seem to understand this, that you don't actually have a bunch of misogynistic men, and they confuse misogyny for men actually being normal, good, respectful men who wish to take care of women. You hold the door open for a woman and these neurotic Graham Plattner defenders with daddy issues get offended by it. And real women who don't have the neurotic psychological issues are like, thank you. You have a man who actually wants to support you and take care of you. Well, that's a real man. They don't hit you. They don't cheat on you. They don't sext other women. Now, somewhat self-serving perhaps, my wife stays home with the kids. When my wife decided that she wanted to stay home and take care of the kids, in large part due to her health, I went out and got an application to sell suits at a retail store. Because we couldn't make ends meet, I was going to need to find another job as God and Providence have it. CNN came calling and offered me a big job with a lot of money, and I didn't have to go sell suits to supplement our income. But I was willing to do it for my wife. I do the grocery shopping in our house. I just bought my wife a brand new car the other day from Audi of Marietta. You people, my wife loves your car. I want you to know anybody who knows people at Audi of Marietta, tell them my wife loves them and loves her car. And I'm still a little bit peeved that this car has as much horsepower as it does, but she's happy. I'm really stunned by the number of progressive women who insisted that Christine Blasey Ford needed to be listened to and believed despite no evidence. But in this case, because Graham Plattner tickles their ideological itch, they don't care. They're okay with abusers as long as the abuse isn't directed at them, but they presume all men are abusers. This is a serious psychological issue. As you know, after the election in 2024, one of the more prominent Democratic strategists in America and I had a conversation, and he said the problem for the Democratic Party is that we are run by and held captive by a bunch of neurotic white women and gay men. Graham Plattner is what you find as a candidate when you decide that Democrats have a problem with men. You go out and you find an abusive man and say, this is our guy. You go out and you find a man who grabbed a woman forcibly by her shoulders, forcibly enough to leave marks, yanked her arm behind her back and shoved her into a bedroom and held the door closed so she couldn't get out because he thought that's what she needed to do to calm down about something. You find men who cheat on you. I mean, listen, and this is where I know people are going to get offense. If you're a normal woman, particularly if you're a woman who is happily married, you go to church, you got kids, you're happy in your life, y'all have some of the best mental health in the world. It is the progressive white women in America who have the worst mental health in the world, and they're the ones who are really offended with me right now. They're the women who get thigh sweats over Luigi Mangione. And they are the ones who think that a man with a history of abuse towards women and terrible behavior and is a pathological liar, that that is the guy they want. Because they have psychological issues, probably related to how they grew up, and they have interpreted this as somehow being rugged masculinity, and the Democrats have a problem with masculine men, therefore this is the sort of guy who's going to relate to those men. No. Men can recognize sociopathic other men. It's the neurotic white women who can't do it for some reason. They have apparently lost the ability to recognize the sociopaths and psychopaths that they keep getting in relations with and decide, oh, this is every man must be like that. I don't know any men who treat women the way Graham Plattner treated women. And yet these women are like, every guy does that. What the hell does that say about your judgment in relationships? And now you with your bad judgment and your terrible relationships and daddy issues are like, I don't believe the woman. I believe the man. Is it because you think he's hot or something that I believe the man because look how he looks. Again, I don't mean to be offensive and derogatory, and most of you aren't offended. Most of you don't think it's derogatory. Most of you are nodding along with me. It is the psychopathic, neurotic white women who are progressive who are offended right now, and they can't believe I have the audacity to say it. And instead of calling Graham Plattner a misogynist, they're calling me a misogynist for what? I take care of my wife and work a full-time job, multiple jobs, so my wife can stay home and raise the kids because that's what she wanted. And I bought her a car and I bought her a motorcycle and I take care of my family. And so I'm a misogynist because I keep my wife at home in the kitchen. It's her choice. By the way, she's really good in the kitchen. And most of you neurotic white women are also terrible in the kitchen. You could make a sandwich, except you don't even know how to put bread and meat together. You got to have Graham Plattner smack it into you, I guess. And then you're like, well, that's what a normal man does. You people are nuts. And shame on you. You stake out the position that you got to believe all women. So here comes a woman who tells you something you don't want to hear. You're like, burn her, heretic, burn her. Shame on you people. You people, and I bet you all have weird pronouns too, don't you? You she-theys of America and zers of America. I bet you have barista hair at home. And you're defending a man who, by the way, is going to cost you the United States Senate. And what's going to be funny is when Graham Plattner loses to Susan Collins, you're going to blame other women for not voting for him, aren't you? Because deep down, he's the man who will satisfy your daddy issues. You think, but he's not. He's a sociopath, probably unlike your father. It's just wild to watch. I mean, it really, it is the weirdest, wildest thing to watch these women defending Graham Plattner. After all of this, the Nazi tattoo, the repeated lies, the abuse, the having explicit text message exchanges with women after he gets married. Now we know about these relationships. And by the way, there's worse stuff even coming, and I'm sure that they will say that the women had it coming to them too, that they deserve what they got because they seem to think that they themselves deserve what they get from their weirdo men, which is why they either stay childless later in life or they marry some of the most effeminate men you've ever seen who sit on the back of their motorcycle while they ride because you know what they call the seat, and they get the men they can dominate later in life, and then they trans their boys to make them girls because they got issues with men. These are the sorts of women defending Graham Plattner today. The ones that have the serious neuroses and psychological problems, the mental health problems, and they think the rest of the world's gone crazy when they're the nuts. It's just wild and kind of sad to see. Maybe we do need to expand mental health therapy. It is, what, mental health month or some such? Some of these women need serious help. Gary, I'm going to go to your phone call next. Welcome to the show, Gary. How are you?
2: Oh, good. Hope you're well.
1: I am.
2: So I was reading this morning that assuming Plattner wins the nomination next week, that he has until July 13th to voluntarily withdraw from the race. And then the Democratic Party in Maine, I believe, can replace him with whoever they choose. Yeah. So I'm just wondering your opinion, if you think that might be the plan, you know, I'm using air quotes. And because once he wins the nomination, if the whole Democratic machine turns against him, seems like it would be pretty tough to resist that pressure.
1: Yeah, so I actually think that they're throwing all this stuff at him now, hoping to push him out of the race, and he's not going to go out. I mean, Plattner's a sociopath. It is very clear he is a sociopath, and I don't know how you push a sociopath out of the race. How do you do that? You've thrown all of this stuff at him. He denies it. He lies about it. And you've got to get him to agree to get out of the race. If he's not agreeing to get out of the race now, I don't know how you actually convince a guy like that to get out of the race by July 13th. If he's going to stay in now before the primary, how do you do that? I mean, I do think this is what they're thinking. I do think this is the Democratic hope. I just don't think they're going to be able to pull it off. I really don't think that the Democrats are going to be able to push this guy out of the race. They listen, they're going to make their bed. They're going to have to sleep in it. This is the reality of it. They had an opportunity to find a better candidate. They had an opportunity to rally around. This is the thing that just blows my mind here. The incumbent governor of Maine, who has already proven she can get elected statewide. And she stood up to Donald Trump on transgender issues at the White House. And you all heralded her as the next hero of the Democratic Party. And then you turned your back on her and said, no, no, not her. We want someone else. We want someone who cosplays as an oyster farmer who is on disability. And by the way, that's going to be another scandal to drop, is Graham Plattner is on full disability from the VA. How can he run for the United States Senate if he is on full disability? I mean, what's up with that? He's collecting a full-time disability check because he can't work, and yet he's out on a campaign trail hustling to get elected, doing TV interviews. That's going to come out as well. There's so many of these stories that are going to come out. I mean, the Republicans, just so you understand this, the Republican opposition hasn't hit yet. This is all the Democrats trying to get him out of the race. All the people saying, oh, Lindsey Feifel, she's a Heritage staffer. This is a Republican attack. I saw Rick Wilson the Never Trump group out there saying that this is a Republican attack. I know it when I see it because I used to be a Republican consultant. No, Rick, the Republican consultants attack after the Democratic primary because this is the guy they want to run against. This is the Democrats trying to get him out of the race. The Republicans have not yet begun to fight in this, and wait until you hear their opposition research.
0: Honest.
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3: Governor Landry's putting together a task force to find teachers a pay raise. I asked Superintendent Dr. Cade Brumley, where exactly would they find that money?
4: The MFP was never designed to be simple. It was designed to account for a number of different things. So, for example, the state of Louisiana will provide more funding to school systems that aren't able to provide as much for themselves. They have a lower tax base, for instance. The MFP provides for if a local community decides to tax itself more, the MFP rewards that with additional state dollars. The MFP has certain weights in it for gifted and talented kids so that they produce more money because it costs more money to serve them, or special ed kids or career and technical education. So it's a very complicated model. It just is. Mm-hmm. And so they are embarking on a task force which is heavily legislatively implemented to look at that probably over the conclusion of this calendar year and make recommendations. I am not named in that as a member of that group, and I had this conversation with the Senate president, because ultimately at the end of the day, that group will be advisory, and they will make a recommendation on what they believe should happen with education funding in the state of Louisiana. But then I will be responsible for taking that and going to BSEE, which is our state board, and then BSEE has to approve an MFP that goes to the legislature.
3: That was just a taste of the conversation with Dr. Cade Brumley, and it's brought to you by the folks at Mathurin's, who have Simply Save deals going on all through the month of June, specifically the Mathurin's at Kenilworth. 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
7: Hello, my friends. 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And man, the Broken Tee Society is awesome. And the Van Allen Golf, my putter. In fact, my security guy, Joel, I got him one in lieu of payment for an event he had to be my bodyguard at. 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And I can tell you people, only 3 of you this year have clicked my referral link for Golfer's Journal. You're depriving me of Pro 1Vs. I'm just saying. All right, to the phones. Larry, you are going to be the next caller today. Welcome, sir. How are you?
8: I'm doing good. How are you?
7: Great.
8: Man, thank you for taking my call. And the reason I called, I wanted to kind of remind you and maybe enlighten your audience a little bit that the 16th Amendment of the Constitution was passed when the politicians told everyone that only the rich would ever pay income tax. And it kind of sounds familiar with a lot of what I'm hearing nowadays also, but I wanted to point out that, you know, I think you may be approaching the rich point, but I'm definitely not in the rich, and I've paid a lot of taxes over the years.
7: Oh, it keeps going up. And this is the same thing with the wealth tax, Larry. At
8: exactly.
7: Some point, they're going to start taxing people's 401ks and everything else. You go down this road, they're not going to be able to say no in the future. The Democrats want your money. And in fact, Larry, there's a story out today that Elizabeth Warren has decided, in addition to a wealth tax, they now want to consider a federal tax a federal property tax. Property taxes are at a state level concern, and in fact, there's an argument that they're unconstitutional at the federal level based on the text of the Constitution. But a property tax on data centers, because local governments are making so much money off property taxes that they wish now to find a way to get reimbursed to the federal government for social payments to cities, and to do so by some sort of indirect tax on the property of data centers, which would essentially amount to not giving local governments their fair share of federally allocated dollars if they're making so much in property tax revenue from AI data centers. These people just want your money. The Democrats do. Alexandria Ocasio-Cortez is out there complaining about the theft of your tax dollars for Donald Trump's vanity projects when she wants to steal your money for Somalia. It's just, it's wild to watch the double standard from the Democrats out there on all the taxation. It's an open line Friday, 877-973-7425. Should you wish to be on the program, there is really good economic news out there right now, though the markets are not responding well to the news because of the undercurrents of the news, but jobs market doing great right now, not just healthcare, hospitality as well. I want to break those numbers down for you and the caveats underlying it all when you when we come back. 877-973-7425. Let me tell you about Vision Computer. 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
16: From ABC News, I'm Mike Dubusky. President Trump says the soon-to-be acting director of national intelligence, Bill Pulte, should cut positions at the country's spy agencies. ABC's Karen Travers.
17: He made it clear that this really is an acting role for Bill Pulte as the director of national intelligence, that he will be serving in this capacity for a period of time, but that he is already talking to people to fill that role permanently. The president says he has 5 interviews set up with people to potentially be the next director of national intelligence. He didn't get specific on who he is talking to, but he said they're all very good, people you know very well, and people that do that kind of thing, and he called them respected people.
16: The president also reacting to today's better-than-expected jobs report.
18: So we had incredible job numbers today, you saw that. And
11: we have good everything, good numbers, but the job numbers just came out and they were fantastic.
16: More on those numbers from ABC's Sherry Preston.
18: Another strong jobs report, this one for the month of May. Analysts have been expecting about 80,000 jobs to have been added to the U.S. economy last month. Instead, they added a solid 172,000, showing resilience despite rising costs from the war. Revised numbers for March and April also show even more hiring than had been reported. The unemployment rate remains unchanged at 4.3%, where it's been for most of the year.
16: In Aurora, Colorado, there is an outcry over an appeals court decision to reverse the homicide convictions of two paramedics who had been charged in connection with the death of Elijah McClain. Madean Schaffner is with the advocacy group Epitome of Black Excellence and Partnership.
19: You can put it in whatever words you need to. We know that the Colorado Appellate Court just simply moved the goalposts. That's all they did.
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20: Watch for an accident, Airline, between Lindale and Delcourt. Also an accident, Spanish Town Road, between Scenic and North 22nd. Also, heavy congestion remains on I-10 West from Ascension Parish to the bridge. It's a 32-minute drive. And on I-12 West from Jubin to the 1012, a 15-minute drive. If you see traffic problems, dial pound 250, keyword Baton Rouge Traffic. I'm Lisa Bakke.
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26: 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Fleming opposes it. Fact, Letlow graded F, failure on border security. Fleming an A. Fact, Fleming opposes carbon sequestration. Letlow voted for it. And Letlow's fiancé is a big-time carbon sequestration lobbyist. And that's billions for some global companies and investors. Hiding money, hiding donors, so they can hide Letlow's record. Now, who's the fraud in this election?
3: 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In fact, its impacts are getting worse. More than 45,000 jobs were lost, and over $1,000 hidden lawsuit abuse tax was paid by every Louisianan last year. Massive lawsuits against energy companies contributed to our ranking as the fourth worst judicial hellhole in the country. When lawsuits target job creators, big and small, consumers ultimately pay the price. If you're tired of footing the bill while trial lawyers get richer, tell your legislators and Governor Landry their job's not done. We need legal reform. 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

0: Welcome. It is Eric Derrickson here across the United States of America. I'm delighted to have you with me. The phone number is 877-973-7425. Should you wish to be on the program this Open Line Friday, if you text Eric, E-R-I-C-K, to 33777, you can get all the links from social media and the podcast and so much more. Before I shift topics, I want to go on and take Justin's phone call down in Jacksonville, Florida. Justin, you can give us some insight on this VA disability thing. Welcome. How are you?
1: Good, sir. Thank you for having me on.
0: Sure.
1: I just wanted to point something out. It kind of made me a little upset earlier because a lot of people have this misconception about veterans disabled disability. Just if you're in a civilian job and you get hurt, you can either get insurance or you could sue and get paid for it. In the military, that isn't an option. So after however long you've been in, maybe the few months or it may have been 30 years, you have a medical record book. And at the end of that time, when you go to get out, you can put in for a compensation for injuries, for PTSD, for any sort of condition you developed while you were in. That goes to a review board. And then after that, they allot you a certain percentage.

0: of a compensation. It's called disability compensation. Just because you're awarded anywhere from 10% all the way up to 100%, that doesn't mean you don't have the ability to work. It just means you're getting paid for the injuries you sustained while you were in service.
1: Well, that's good to know. Okay. I appreciate the explanation there, because I've been confused. I keep hearing he's got a full disability rating. It's like, how is he working? Because, I mean, when I was a lawyer, you had somebody like that in the private sector, and they got a full disability rating. If they went out and got a new job, it kind of disqualified them from the disability.
0: Yes, sir. That is a different type of thing there. That's 100% different. You may be at a 10% rating because you've got a knee injury or hearing loss because of injuries or whatnot, or you may be 100% because you may be missing a limb, may have a back injury, maybe have PTSD from certain issues. But just because you have those, they do have a next level up where you are 100% and they add 100% non-workable, where you get another benefit. And then, yes, you are capped at what sort of job salary you can make. But you can be 100% disabled veteran, and there are disabled veterans in the House, in the Senate right now, that, you know, look at Texas. Right now I'm brain farting his name. But there are different members that are disabled veterans, and they do serve and they do have normal jobs.
1: Well, that's good to know. Look, I appreciate you calling and setting me right on that. And want to thank you very much. I hope you have a great weekend.
0: Oh, thank you. You too, sir. Thanks for having me on. Have a good day.
1: Absolutely. That is very helpful and good to know. Now, everybody else, be patient, because I want to talk about the economic news. Because, again, I played this clip earlier from CNBC. And Rick Santelli, this is worth reviewing.
2: And the data is out, the May jobs report. 172,000. Is there any doubt that this anecdotal evidence about a good labor market has been very correct? That is a really strong number. And last month, well, we had a revision from 115,000 to 179,000, which means the 2-month revision is got to be over 90,000. That is a good number. Even manufacturing posted a 7,000 job gain. So how strong is 172,000? That would be the best number since 185,000 in March. These are solid numbers.
1: Solid numbers. Now, let me go into the Wall Street Journal data for you by Harriet Torrey at the Wall Street Journal. The U.S. added 172,000 seasonally adjusted jobs in May, beating expectations, better than the 80,000 jobs expected. The unemployment rate stayed unchanged at 4.3%, in line with expectations. What we're seeing here is the catch-up from last year, where employers were on pause due to trade policy uncertainties and federal government cuts, said Sarah House of Wells Fargo. The employers have a better sense of the growth backdrop. Payroll gains have averaged 188,000 over the last 3 months, a pace not seen since March of 2024. Headed into the summer months and the coming World Cup soccer tournament, a number of sectors posted outsized job gains. Leisure and hospitality added 70,000 jobs. Local government hiring jumped 55,000 jobs, the biggest in 2 years. Healthcare and social assistance created 47,000 jobs, and the construction sector posted modest job gains for the third month in a row. The retail, information, and finance sectors lost jobs in May. Air transport employment declined 9,000 due to Spirit Airlines. With inflation rising and hiring healthy, the question for the Federal Reserve is no longer when to cut rates, but whether to raise them. Treasury yields climbed. Traders increased their bets the central bank would raise interest rates by the end of the year. Some Fed officials had already suggested in recent days the central bank should be prepared to raise rates. A rebounding job market helps them build the case. Stocks fell. The jobless rate held steady as more people joined the labor force. The share of American workers looking for work or working was 61.8%. And higher wages stemming from a jump in energy costs have taken a bigger bite out of workers' earnings. And therein lies the problem. So job market is great. And a lot of it, if you pick that one line up for the Wall Street Journal, has to do with the World Cup. Got the World Cup coming. That is a big soccer tournament. The rest of the world says football. We Americans know that football is America's sport.

very boring game, soccer. This is why the United States is the greatest country on earth, because our football is exciting and entertaining, even when over a three-hour period, it's basically about 30 to 40 minutes worth of playing, and the rest of the world's football is 90 minutes of watching men run with the ball between their legs doing absolutely nothing, except on occasion. While they chant, ole, ole, ole, ole. But the world is coming to the United States of America this year to see bad football. And bad football is going to be played in major cities around the country until good football comes back in the fall. And they're having to do construction. They're having to do road construction. They're having to upgrade airports. They're having to pave roads. They're having to build buildings. They're having to expand hotels. They're having to hire people for hotels. They're having to hire people for bars and restaurants. So there's a lot of hiring right now because the World Cup is coming. The whole world is coming to the United States to watch the World Cup. And it has caused a major build out in Atlanta, Georgia. They're starting to have these World Cup events. People are coming in. Our airport, Two Dead Mares International, has been overrun with construction now for the last couple of years, and they have largely finished it. They just got open a new parking deck in time for the World Cup, people, which kind of boggles my mind, because why do you need to build a big, big parking deck for people who are coming into the state as opposed to leaving the state? I don't know, but they wanted it done in time for the World Cup. They have a big, like, FIFA statue inside the airport now. I've been told I do not travel through the Atlanta airport anymore. I've not seen all the construction. I go through a small building on the far side of the airport and then get driven to my Delta flight, because otherwise I get yelled at in the airport by people while I'm peeing, and it's not a good thing, or followed to my car. Nonetheless, the construction's been intense, and it hasn't just been Atlanta. It's been Dallas. It's been Seattle. It's been Denver. It's been Portland, and it has showed up in the jobs market. Now, there's a problem underlying all of this, and that is costs. Costs have gone up for Americans. In fact, wages have not kept up with inflation. Inflation has gone up because of energy prices. This is from MoneyWise. American consumers have kept the economy afloat for years, even as inflation, high borrowing costs, and rising grocery prices squeezed household budgets. But some of the country's biggest corporate leaders are warning that shoppers are finally hitting a breaking point. Kraft Heinz CEO Steve Cahilling recently offered one of the bluntest assessments yet. Quote, they're literally running out of money at the end of the month, the CEO of Kraft Heinz said. We're seeing negative cash flows in lower income brackets where they're dipping into savings. The company behind brands like Heinz, Kraft, and Philadelphia cream cheese is now cutting prices on some products that have grown too expensive, increasing promotions and rolling out smaller package sizes at lower price points. Cahilling said that the industry has endured years of volume degradation because consumers had to absorb too much price. Another inflation shock, he warned, is the last thing households need. McDonald's CEO Chris Kempczinski said has also flagged pressure on consumers, pointing to heightened anxiety. Chief Financial Officer of McDonald's, Ian Borden, noted that higher gas prices are hitting low-income households especially hard, and he expects the pressure to continue. Whirlpool CEO Mark Bitzer, who recently told analysts that the war in Iran amplified consumer concerns about the cost of living, the North America chief Juan Carlos Puente has added that consumer sentiment collapsing to record lows due to the Iran war prevented demand from recovering after winter storms to recession-level industry contractions. Even the fitness industry is feeling the impact. Planet Fitness shares just suffered their biggest drop on record after management slashed its revenue outlook and canceled planned price increases. The consumer and economic backdrop have shifted. Not only that, my friends. The treasury yield is going up. It means the cost of borrowing is going up. And as the cost of borrowing keeps going up, the interest rate on the bond goes up. It makes it more likely that those costs are passed on to our children. As the federal government, it costs

0: it more and more to get money to spend, and it is deeply, deeply destabilizing for the entire country. So, yes, the job market is great, but there are undercurrents in the economy that are not good. Poor Americans have less money to spend because gas prices and grocery prices are high. Upper-income Americans have floated the economy for a while, and they're now starting to fall behind on their credit card payments and their car payments and their mortgages. Upper-income Americans are struggling now as well, and they have kind of held the economy together. But the gas prices for so long and the increase in inflation are causing problems. Wages are good right now, but they're falling behind inflation. And now comes word the Federal Reserve might actually increase interest rates. Now, think about that for a minute. Because the President of the United States got Kevin Warsh confirmed on Kevin Warsh's promise that he wanted to cut interest rates. Kevin Warsh can't cut interest rates. He has to have a majority of the Federal Reserve agree to do one thing or the other. And a majority of the Federal Reserve is beginning to hint they may raise interest rates instead, which is going to cause the President's head to explode when that happens, given the faith he had put in Kevin Warsh to do the opposite. It's going to be interesting to see what happens. But with inflation on the rise again, in large part because of this president's policies, whether you want to believe it or not, we're probably going to see interest rates go back up. And that'll be great for people on fixed income who are living off savings accounts, like, because their interest rate will go up, but not good for the rest of the economy. It will slow the economy down as we head into the midterms.
1: Those who love him, listen to find out what he's going to say next. Those who disagree with him, also listen to see what he's going to say next. It's the Eric Erickson Show.
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6: Hello and welcome. It is Eric Erickson here, 877-973-7425. Should you want to be on the show, let's go out to Oklahoma to Mark. Welcome to the show, sir. What's going on?
7: How are you today? Love your show.
6: Great. Thank you.
7: I'm hearing a lot about California and all these other places of the races, but I'm curious your feedback on some of these candidates that are running in Oklahoma for governor.
6: Well, I will tell you, I'm not a fan of Drummond, in Oklahoma, the attorney general running for governor there. For those of you who don't know, and one of the main reasons I'm not a fan of Drummond is, one, I think he has been a liberal trial lawyer who just decided to run as a Republican, and two, he was deeply opposed to the Catholic school out there that wound up going to the Supreme Court and opposed the Catholic school's right to start a charter school out there. And I'm not a big fan of the guy. He was bad on religious liberty issues in particular, among other things, in addition to being bad on tort reform and stuff like that. And Mike Mazie and the others out there, I think, are actually more actual real conservatives than Drummond. And I'm not a fan. I've got a strongly held opinion on Drummond. I'm just not a fan of his. I hope that Oklahoma decides to move on from Drummond to something else and he can go back to the private sector. And I'm sure he can go back to being a very, very, wealthy, successful, liberal trial lawyer. I'm not a fan. I've tried to stay out of that one. I've got some friends who are close to the Drummond people. Don't at me. Don't call me. Don't text me. I'm not a fan. You know, I'm not a fan. I've held my tongue, but I got a caller who's wanting to know. I'm like, go with McCall. Go with Mazie. Go with somebody out there other than Drummond, please. Spare us Gintner Drummond. Now. We have other stuff to move on to. I will take your calls. It is an open line Friday, 877-973-7425. When we come back, we got to talk about the Democratic Socialists of America. We really do need to. It is increasingly clear that instead of trying to form a party of their own, they are trying to take over the Democratic Party internally, wear the Democratic Party as a skin suit while they move that party to the left. And they are rising in places like Maine with Graham Plattner. They're losing around the country, picking very far left fringe.

0: candidates, but they're doing their best to co-opt the Democratic Party. And we should all be aware of what they're doing and why they're doing it and how they're doing it. And so we'll get into that when we come back. First, I need to tell you about Chapter, because if you're 64 or older and Medicare is getting expensive for you, you need to reach out to Chapter, take a free 20-minute phone call with them, and they will navigate you through every plan in the country that fits your lifestyle and see if they can save you some money. 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
1: I'm Andrew Greenstein in the Talk 107.3 Baton Rouge Newsroom. Governor Landry's first veto of this year's session is on a bill that would have increased a maximum compensation for those who were wrongfully incarcerated. The bill's author, Lafayette Senator Gerald Boudreau, says his bill got the support of every single lawmaker except for the one that mattered.
2: There was not a single no vote in either chamber. However, it failed to receive the signature of the governor, so it does not become law.
1: An important deadline for the June 27th U.S. Senate runoffs. Tomorrow is the last day in which you can register to vote for the first time or make changes to your voter registration. And Secretary of State Nancy Landry says while early voting normally starts on a Saturday, this time around, it's a little different.
3: It is going to start on a Friday, June 12th. And go through Saturday, June 20th, and it will exclude Friday, June 19th, which is a state holiday. It's the Juneteenth holiday.
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5: In an accident just in Thomas Road at Turnley Drive, also a stalled vehicle on Scenic Highway at Blount. And we still have heavy congestion on I-12 heading east from the 1012 to Range. It's a 20-minute drive. Heading eastbound from Gross Tate to the 1012, it's a 30-minute drive. If you see traffic problems, dial pound 250, keyword Baton Rouge Traffic. I'm Lisa Paque.
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7: John Fleming is a total fraud.
8: I was Trump's deputy chief of staff.
7: Lie. Fleming was never Trump's deputy chief of staff. Trump never appointed Fleming deputy chief of staff. And Fleming never held the title deputy chief of staff. Fleming lied about his work with Trump. The truth? Fleming worked with Dr. Fauci and Mike Pence. Fleming, Fauci, Pence. They met three or four times a week, pushing vaccines and masks on Americans, on our children. Fleming bragged about it to his hometown newspaper. John Fleming. He lied about working with Trump. Lied and voted for carbon capture. Lied and cashed in as a lobbyist. Lied and voted against border security. Fleming lied and teamed up with Dr. Fauci and Mike Pence. John Fleming is a fraud. See the facts for yourself. 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Accountability Project paid for and is responsible for this advertising. 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
9: 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Hey, it's Hal Dane. 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There will be an update breaking over the weekend, and Scott Smith is going to join us with the latest on the show. 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
13: Tonight will be sticky with low temperatures staying in the middle 70s. Skies will be mainly cloudy. Maybe a shower around as early as daybreak tomorrow. And we'll have some isolated showers during the morning hours, increasing as we approach the afternoon eventually with some thunderstorms in the mix as well. So a little dry time possible early in the day, less likely later in the day. Some of the storms could produce downpours and gusty wind. In between the showers, high temperatures will top out in the middle 80s. Repeating those scattered showers and thunderstorms again on Sunday afternoon. Josh Eaches with the Storm Station Forecast, WBRZ Channel 2.

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1: Hello and welcome. It is Eric Erickson here, 877-973-7425. We need to talk about the Democratic Socialists of America. 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The Democratic Socialists of America are attempting to take over the Democratic Party. Some of their loud voices, like Hassan Piker and others, have been very clear that this is their plan. In progressive-oriented states, the Democratic Socialists of America are raising up candidates, engaging in Democratic primaries, and trying to push out the Democrats. Bernie Sanders is the best example of this nationwide. Bernie Sanders, the Vermont senator, is not technically a member of the Democratic Party. He's a member of the Democratic Socialists of America, which doesn't have ballot access. And so he runs as an independent and affiliates with the Democratic Party, but is now using his affiliations with the Democratic Socialists of America to try to take over the Democratic Party. What you have to understand to begin with is that the only thing that Democrats and Republicans hate more than each other is third parties. So the Democrats and Republicans together around the country have passed ballot access laws that make it very difficult for third parties to get elected. They essentially have colluded legally to make it very difficult for a third party to get out. Now, in some states, it's easier, but most of the attention goes to the Democrat and Republican parties. We are a two-party nation. We have some fringe parties, but when's the last time a libertarian got elected statewide? They don't. Why? Because libertarians are freaks. Have you ever encountered a committed member of the Libertarian Party of America? They are some of the weirdest people you will ever meet. They are deeply disturbed and depraved, licentious people typically. Don't call me libertarians. You know it's true. I mean, you people, you go to a libertarian convention, it's like going to a brothel in Vegas with a bunch of potheads. It's a weird thing. And the Green Party is no better. The Green Party is a bunch of smelly baristas with hairy armpitted women and who don't wear bras and men who have no shoes on. And it is weird. It is very weird. So most Americans are Democrats and Republicans because the freak shows stay on the fringes and the major parties collude to limit their ballot access. So the Democratic Socialists of America have kind of looked at what Donald Trump did to the Republican Party and said, we can take over the Democrats. And in some places, they're trying. Maine is one of those examples. A group affiliated with Bernie Sanders went to Maine to find a Democratic Socialist candidate, and they found one. Ironically, they decided he had skeletons in his closet that they didn't actually believe were true, but he would have a hard time explaining. So instead, they found this communist who had been a Nazi named Graham Plattner. And they didn't think he had skeletons in his closet. Makes you wonder what the other guy's skeletons were. And they found a guy who is a privileged white kid from wealth. And this is part of the problem for the Democratic Socialists. They typically do a terrible job finding credible candidates. I mean, the Democratic Socialists of America, they've got a class problem. And their rhetoric is designed to obscure the class problem. Zoran Mamdani is the son of a Columbia professor and an acclaimed filmmaker, and he's now the standard bearer for the Democratic Socialists in New York. You've got Ivy League credentials, staffing progressive nonprofits. You've got heirs and trust fund organizers animating the movement's intellectual core. You got a pattern emerging, and the movement can't really explain it. The face of American socialism is increasingly young. It's college credentialed. It's conspicuously well-bred, and that's not a coincidence. It's the structure. Now, some people disagree with me on this, but I want to walk you through this. I went through it the other day, and I think it's worth revisiting. Because the pattern is much older than the Democratic Socialists of America that we're seeing, and they are essentially the American Communists. But the American Communist Party is too fringe, so the communists who want to go mainstream become Democratic Socialists. Frederick Engels co-authored the Communist Manifesto, and he was running his father's textile mill in Manchester, England. Karl Marx married into Prussian nobility and lived on Frederick Engels' industrial fortune. Lenin's father held hereditary status under the Tsarist table of ranks. Fidel Castro was the son of one of the largest landowners in Cuba. The proletariat rarely actually fosters and festers revolutions. It's the bourgeois' disaffected sons. The patterns held up for nearly two centuries. The reason's not accidental. This is what we're seeing in this country with the Democratic Socialists of America. Mandami is from a wealthy family. Piker's from a planter's from a wealthy family. Hassan Piker's from a wealthy family. What socialism reliably produces when imposed is not actually equality. It's a closed caste. The Soviet nomenclatura had a sealed list of stores and hospitals, schools and dachas that the wealthy could go to that no one else could go to. The Chinese Communist Party has their so-called princelings. Xi Jinping is among them. They inherit political position just like a Habsburg would. North Korea has produced three generations of Kims, and the Castros gave Cuba six decades of dynastic rule. The empirical record is actually uncontested here. Every long-running communist regime has frozen its founding elite into an aristocracy that's hereditary. And the system that promised to abolish class only ever actually abolishes class mobility that threatens the rulers. This is the trade socialism actually offers the well-born. This is why you have all these rich kids becoming communists in the United States. A free market is the most ruthlessly meritocratic mechanism humans have devised. Joseph Schumpeter called it creative destruction. It's the relentless process by which yesterday's titans are unseated by tomorrow's strivers. The entrepreneur who's an immigrant can eclipse the inherited fortune. The garage startup can gut the incumbent business. David can slay Goliath. Capitalism doesn't care who your daddy is. It takes your standing and it hands it to a kid from Queens with a better idea than you. So for someone who suspects quietly that he's exactly the unearned aristocrat capitalism is designed to dethrone through the rise of the meritocratic creative destruction of the marketplace, this isn't liberation. It's a mortal threat. The free market is a mortal threat to the inbred elite. Socialism offers the escape. You replace the market's verdict with the committee's verdict. You suddenly take the credentials, the connections, the cultural fluencies and degrees that the elite child has accumulated since prep school, and they become decisive. The Harvard PhD is never displaced by an HVAC contractor in a system that allocates by ideological vocabulary and bureaucratic capture. The nonprofit, the agency, the university, the foundation, that's where all these people live, the institutions that the inherited elite dominate. And they're precisely the institutions a socialist order empowers to govern society. But empowerment requires a mandate. And here the inherited radical faces a problem of legitimacy. He can't rule in the name of his own privilege. So he's got to manufacture a constituency and then position himself as its head. And that's the function of the modern grievance apparatus. The well-born organizer survives by persuading others that they're the victims of an irredeemable society. The nation is systemically racist, bigoted, problematic. And he, the credentialed interpreter of their suffering, well, he is the one qualified to lead them out of it. His status depends entirely on the permanence of the voter's victimhood. A grievance that's resolved liquidates his position. A striver who climbs out of his own refutes the entire premise. The activist is therefore structured to invest in keeping the underclass aggrieved, dependent, and convinced that the ladder is rigged. Because the moment anyone believes they can climb the ladder themselves, they no longer need the elite, who've positioned themselves to lead. By the way, this is the buried logic about why the bourgeois are the villains. The bourgeois is the middle class, the upper middle class, the shopkeepers, the entrepreneur. The middle class is denounced because it oppresses the worker. But actually, it's the living refutation of the whole arrangement. The shopkeeper, the contractor, the engineer who built his own firm, the immigrant family that turned a bodega into a chain of grocery stores. These are the people creative destruction elevates, the people who prove the grievance. Is it a destiny? They expose the inherited elite as unearned and the manufactured victimhood as a racket. So this is why the DSA is rallying behind people like Graham Plattner in Maine. He's endorsed by Bernie Sanders and Elizabeth Warren, DSA figureheads. Plattner campaigns as a working class Mainer, as an oyster man and harbor master in self-stained authenticity. But it's a costume doing heavy lifting. The reality behind it is precisely the inherited gentility that the thesis predicts. His grandfather, Warren Plattner, was a celebrated modernist architect. He designed the dining room, Windows of the World, atop the World Trade Center that was destroyed on 9/11. He built the interiors, designed the interiors of the Ford Foundation building. Talk about elitist privilege. He built a family estate in Connecticut that was inspired by a chateau in France. Plattner's father, Bronson Plattner, is a Dartmouth-educated attorney and former assistant attorney general or district attorney who contributed about $60,000 to Democratic candidates. Plattner himself attended the Hotchkiss School in Connecticut. Cost about $75,000 a year there. He was pushed out and had to finish in public school for reasons that will be forthcoming. This isn't the biography of a man the market forgot. It's the biography of a man who is insulated from the market, who's manufactured now his biography to be what the DSA wanted. The working class oyster man didn't buy his way into a home through grit. He financed it with a $200,000 loan from his daddy. And he pretended that it was a loan for the Veterans Affairs Administration with a low-interest mortgage. Plattner himself said he couldn't have made the purchase without the support of the VA. He tried to claim it was from the VA, but actually, the money came from Dad. His grandfather designed monuments. His father bankrolled his house. His father sent him to one of the most expensive prep schools in America, and he now presents himself as a victim of the system that cushioned him at every turn. The working people of Maine are to make him their tribune to protect them from the very system that propped up Graham Plattner because he's lied about his biography and claimed a victim status to relate to people. It's a mandate manufacturing attempt. It's performed in real time before our very eyes. The wealthy young radicals, they need not consciously script any of this. The instinct suffices. They believe that capitalism's verdict on their merit would probably be unkind to them, that their authority rests on keeping others convinced they cannot rise without their help. Socialism is an insurance policy for these rich progressive kids. It's dressed up as equality. It's sold as liberation. It's structured always to keep the right families on top. And increasingly, they've decided to co-opt the Democratic Party because they can't get ballot access. Their candidates are now flailing around the country. Why? Because elitist, bubbled white kids, mostly white kids, they don't relate to the real world. And so they went out to find someone who could relate to men, and they found a man like Graham Plattner and said, that's the ticket. That guy, he'll relate to working class men. We'll pretend he's one of them. And so he behaves in an idealized way that these democratic socialists think relate to others because they live in a bubble of privilege and wealth. They don't actually relate to people. And so now they're taking over the Democratic Party, and they're having a hard time doing it because their candidates largely are terrible candidates and terrible people who don't actually relate to the real world and say super extremist things like defund the police and open the borders to illegal aliens that most people don't like, but in their bubble they don't know it. And so they're not being very successful, but they're trying. And over time, they'll keep finding more and more candidates to co-opt the Democratic Party. And the upside for Republicans, in addition to them keeping these bad candidates around, is that, well, most immigrants to this country fled socialism. And there will be a backlash to the Democratic Party as it moves further left because most of the immigrants that they rely on for their vote deeply despise socialists, which is what the Democratic Party is increasingly becoming because these privileged kids from elite families, they've never really lived in the real world, and they don't actually know what it's like to live under socialism that they want to impose on others.
2: When the truth seems hazy,
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5: Governor Landry's putting together a task force to find teachers a pay raise. I asked Superintendent Dr. Cade Brumley, where exactly would they find that money?
6: The MFP was never designed to be simple. It was designed to account for a number of different things. So, for example, the state of Louisiana will provide more funding school systems that aren't able to provide as much for themselves. They have a lower tax base, for instance. The MFP provides for if a local community decides to tax itself more, the MFP rewards that with additional state dollars. The MFP has certain weights in it for gifted and talented kids so that they produce more money because it costs more money to serve them, or special ed kids or career and technical education. So it's a very complicated model. It just is. Mm-hmm. And so they are embarking on a task force, which is heavily legislatively appointed, to look at that probably over the conclusion of this calendar year and make recommendations. I am not named in that as a member of that group, and I had this conversation with the Senate president, because ultimately at the end of the day, that group will be advisory, and they will make a recommendation on what they believe should happen with education funding in the state of Louisiana. But then I will be responsible for taking that and going to BSEE, which is our state board, and then BSEE has to approve an MFP that goes to the legislature.
5: That was just a taste of the conversation with Dr. Cade Brumley, and it's brought to you by the folks at Mathurin's, who have Simply Save deals going on all through the month of June, specifically the Mathurin's at Kenilworth. Yes, the OG location of Mathurin's is back, Highland Road, just west of Kenilworth. 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
1: Hello, welcome. By the way, for those of you who live in Georgia, your runoff is coming up. If you text ENGAGE to 33777, I'll send you back the list of statewide candidates to consider voting for. Text ENGAGE to 33777. If you live in Georgia, we got our runoff coming up soon. You can get your absentee ballot right now. engage to 33777. Let me go to the phones. Ivan's been waiting patiently. Welcome, sir. How are you?
7: Doing well, Eric. How are you?
1: Great. What's going on?
7: I voted for Donald Trump three times, and I'm a very staunch supporter of Israel. I just don't understand where we get off dictating to them what they should do and what they should not do. They are an ally. They are a sovereign nation. And I for the life of me, I can't understand why they put up with it in the first place. But what gives us the right?
1: Yeah, so I don't think we should. Because they're our partner and get military assistance from us, we can push them around, which we do with other allies as well. And I mean, in the same way, it's like Saudi Arabia or Great Britain or the UAE saying we can't use our military bases. We essentially tell Israel you can't use our Patriot missile batteries and things like that. That's one reason Israel has such a big, robust defense industry itself, is so it isn't having to rely on us. I personally think that we should allow Israel off the chains. And for those of you who see the sinister Jews in charge of everything, just consider that the sinister Jews in charge of everything are having to yield to Donald Trump, who does not want them to engage in anything with Iran right now. Boy, the level of brain rot out there. I follow a couple people on social media who are increasingly that they put up clips of Tucker Carlson and that Carrie Prejean Buller or whoever girl and Candace Owens. And it's all like relentlessly blaming the Jews for things and stuff like that. And I'm struggling to understand what's going on with the people who are putting up these clips. And I think there's some level of brain rot where you have interpreted that when everyone is denouncing people, they must have some level of moral righteousness and clarity. And that's not really true. Sometimes you are denouncing people because they are insane and rotting your brain, and maybe you shouldn't listen to them. It's just, it's wild to see, particularly when it comes to Israel. Now, let me tell you about Perfectly Snug, my mattress topper, because I had the benefit of using it last night because I got home and my wife had turned the air conditioner up and the house was hot when I went to bed when I got home from the Braves game. And I turned the air conditioner down and then I turned on the Perfectly Snug mattress topper and watched my fitted sheet inflate as the cool air flowed through because, well, I want it to be perfectly snug. 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So one can be hot, one can be cold. 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
14: from ABC News. I'm Dave Packer. The latest government employment report showing employers added 172,000 jobs last month. President Trump this afternoon on Air Force One saying that's better than expected.
15: So we had incredible job numbers today. You saw that. And we have good everything, good numbers, but the job numbers just came out and they were fantastic.
14: But as Trump celebrated those jobs numbers, the stock market suffering its worst day of the year, the Dow dropping 695 points today, the Nasdaq suffering the biggest blow, 1,121 points. President Trump says that the soon-to-be acting director of National Intelligence, Bill Pulte, should cut positions at the Office of the Department of National Intelligence. He even compared it with the Education Department, which is being dismantled.
16: The president brought that up and compared it to that, saying this maybe should even be terminated. He wasn't specific about what his plans would be, but certainly indicating he wants to see Pulte go in there and shake things up and limit the size of this sprawling office right now that, of course, oversees spy agencies.
14: ABC's Karen Travers at the White House. The Senate today approving that $70 billion immigration enforcement package. The bill passed without an amendment to address the president's anti-weaponization fund. Senate Minority Leader Chuck Schumer.
17: Republicans are trusting the word of Todd Blanche, who built a career on lying, that the administration will just drop this slush fund.
14: Senator Lisa Murkowski was the lone Republican to join all Democrats in voting the bill down. Now it's headed over to the House. Five astronauts returning to the International Space Station after being ordered by NASA to stay in a docked spacecraft. The agency had told them to don their spacesuits and enter the spacecraft out of an abundance of caution after a recurring air leak in the Russian service module. We're told Russian astronauts are looking into the problem before trying to fix the leak. 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
5: Now here's James Golden.
27: This really blew away expectations. The U.S. economy adding, as you mentioned, 172,000 jobs in May. The forecast was for 105. There were whispers for half that. So that is a significant beat, and there were positive revisions.
16: I was going to ask, tell me about the revisions. That's now become my new favorite thing.
27: Yeah, well, we've become so accustomed to negative revisions, yeah. And now we've got the opposite, right? There was a modest increase for March to a very healthy 214,000, but April was revised sharply higher to 179,000.
16: Jobs numbers right now.
28: Wow. 172,000 non-farm payrolls were added to the economy in May. The estimate was 85,000, guys. There you go. 4.3% is the unemployment rate. Private sector jobs coming in better than expected. 120,000. We were looking for 85,000. Labor force participation rate 61.8%. And you're seeing May average work week unchanged, 34.3 hours, and that is on track. Now, April has been revised to 179,000. The original April read, Maria, was 115. They just revised April to 179K, and they're also revising March to 214,000 jobs.
29: That's a lot of jobs. That's the point. It's a lot of jobs being created. A lot of jobs out there are being created. Welcome, my friends, to the Here We Are. It's a Friday again. Can't believe it happened so soon edition of Bo Snerdly's Rush Hour. We might as well call today's installment the Graham Plantner Review, because almost all of the sound bites, you know, I'm getting tired of this guy with the Nazi tie. I didn't know it was a Nazi tattoo. I never knew it was a Nazi tattoo. Not just a

0: Nazi tattoo, the SS Nazis that worked the it was the tattoo used by Nazis who worked in the concentration camps. Oh, I didn't know it was a Nazi tattoo. Yeah. A guy so smart that he wants to be a senator but didn't know what his own tattoo meant. You're buying that, really? So many after the latest drop. And what's interesting about the latest drop of information on this is that the young lady that's at the center of all of this is also ticked off with the New York Times because they didn't. She issued a very, very lengthy piece on X that just goes through the entire process of how the New York Times got her to talk to them, what they left out of her story, what they didn't intentionally put in, such as some corroboration for some of the things that she was saying. And she's on record now saying she thinks it's a setup. The way that what they left out is actually a gift to Mr. Plattner. And that may be because they didn't want to make it as bad as they could have. Now, I heard today that there's more. That there is more on the, this is turning out to be a wealth of entertainment for people that are entertained by the horrifics of what this guy is, apparently, or was with women. But there are some other news. Also, Delaney Hall. You know, these liberals are still out there acting foolish every night. And now Ross Baraka from Planet Newark is saying pretty much, yeah, we're not gonna do too much about it. Ross Baraka. Mayor Ross Baraka. And so they're still out there carrying on at night, trying to, you know, do what they do, riot and disobey the law. Just endless riots in Newark. I mean, look, Newark was the capital of car theft in America for many years. In fact, the Fugees, you know the Fugees one that they talk about Newark? Their version of No Woman, No Cry? Do we have that in the library? We do have the Fugees, I think, No Woman, No Cry. And they talk about that. They talk about Newark, I think, in the second verse of the song. You know, so now Ross Baraka from Planet Newark. I know we have the Fugees, No Woman, No Cry. We have it somewhere because we've played it. Carlos tells me no a lot when I ask for stuff. He says like, no, we don't have it. And then later on, he says, oh, you know what? Anyway, Tom Homan was on Cut One. Carlos, I know we have that, I hope. Tom Homan was on with Laura Ingraham last night, and he discussed what's happening still at Delaney Hall, the riots that Democrats and their political apologists are still supporting out at Delaney Hall.
1: Newark's mayor, Tom, just released a statement saying that the city is scaling back its police presence. So it was kind of late to the game anyway, but at Delaney Hall, saying essentially there's a significant reduction in unrest. The city's scaling back the presence, and they're going to focus on traffic management, public safety, etc. Well, what does that tell the domestic terrorists that were there? Time to move on to something else or to come back?
2: Come back. And they're going to regret that decision. Look, when I got up there, they weren't responding to 911 calls. ICE officers being assaulted in the streets. They called. They're overwhelmed. Police didn't respond. State troopers didn't respond. I got up. The first thing I did, I met with the state police. I met with the mayor of that city. I met with the police department. I've had several conversations with the governor. I did the same thing I did in Minneapolis. You got to do your public safety job. And if you don't, President Trump has no problem deploying the National Guard up here. But you got to do your job. We'll protect the facility. That's our job. And what we did. We armored up that facility. We put more wire in. We put embassy fencing. We put Jersey barriers. We put more lighting and more drones, more cameras. So we can

0: needs to study the immigration law and find out we're doing exactly what Congress intended us to do.
1: Wow. I hope that this happens. That she, he's talking about Mickey Sherrill. By the way, if you live in Virginia, no, if you live, is it New Jersey or Virginia? I have to find the story. I think it's New Jersey, actually. They just increased the amount of millions that they're going to spend for illegal immigrant defense. So the taxpayers of New Jersey, in addition to putting up with the riots from all these people and from these liberal Democrats, here's the story right here. Found it. New Jersey taxpayers hit with another $12 million bill. It's a deportation defense fund. So now that Mickey Sherrill, or Mikey Sherrill, whatever name is, out there, governor, has announced that New Jersey taxpayers, you're already one of the most, in one of the highest tax states in the entire world. Well, the country. And now you have to fork over more money if you live in New Jersey so that you can proudly say that you're paying for taxpayer defense of illegal immigrants to stay and suck off the taxpayers. Oh, Debbie, thank you. It's Mikey. Thank you, Debbie. She corrects me all the time. I'm serious, and I'm not trying to make fun of the lady. I never remember to get her name straight. Because it looks like Mickey to me. And her last name looks like Cheryl, like the Sherrills. Like, you know, the Sherrills, the singing group, the Sherrills. So I would think it's Mickey Sherrill. But it's Mikey Sherrill, so I end up calling her both so I don't mess it up. And at least one of them is right. And you still didn't find the Fugees. I got a text in the middle of it from a good friend of mine in Ohio. And she says to me on the text, Bob Marley did No Woman, No Cry. Like, damn, I didn't know. Like, I've only been listening to the Marley since I was a young buck. Since it came out. I started listening to Marley when I was a teenager. When the Natty Dread album came out. Woo! I was like, no kidding. He did? Yeah, but the Fugees did a reboot on it. And we used to have it in the library. And they're from Newark. And so I know what I'm talking about because we've played it. But Carlos is telling me we don't have it, so we're not going to play the Fugees here. We'll play something else. Carlos, let's play something else. We got to go to a break. Oh, some Sly. Okay, we could live with that.

on this day, 1946. Freddie Stone, guitarist with Sly and the Family Stone, was born. Ready, Ready Freddie on the guitar. James Golden Snurley, fastest hour in American media. Keep it right here. Do not go away.

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2: Vice President J.D. Vance says it's simple. Everyone should care about fraud involving government funds because it's funded by everyone's taxes.
3: We're protecting the American taxpayers who shouldn't have their money stolen by fraudsters. And, of course, we're protecting the people.

0: who need these services.
1: During a roundtable event at the White House, Vance updated efforts to combat what he calls rampant fraud, saying investigators have uncovered schemes that aim to siphon $20 billion in taxpayer funds. And many of these schemes involve healthcare services, including Medicaid and hospice agencies. The vice president,
0: people who rely on critical services, students who rely on student loan services, sick people who rely on hospice care. All of our fellow Americans have been taken advantage by fraudsters, and the task force is here to stop it.
1: I'm James Flippin, and this is the Worldwide News Network.
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0: has begun, as many of us expected for it to happen. Here's the headline from Fox News story. Spencer Pratt, Steve Hilton lose ground to Democrats in latest California ballot batch drop. Former reality star Spencer Pratt's lead over Councilwoman Nithya Raman in the Los Angeles mayoral race narrowed Thursday. That was yesterday, while Republican gubernatorial candidate Steve Hilton slid behind Democrat Tom Steyer. So, even though some people are still reporting that Hilton still is, you know, leader. Nope. Right now, the Democrats have set up for the Democrats to win, no matter what. In, if you believe this stuff, and if it holds in the next gubernatorial race out there. Now, we know Bill Elsley is the attorney general out there. Did a walkthrough of one of the ballot centers today. I saw that. And Democrats are all ticked off because Donald Trump made remarks on it. In fact, Carlos, let's listen to Dana Bash on CNN with their report of what's happening with the slow ballot count in California. Here we go.
1: Election day was Tuesday, and still only 56% of the votes in the governor's primary have been processed. Right now, Republican Steve Hilton and Democrats Javier Becerra, Tom Steyer are battling for the top two spots in advance of the general election. Now, if this count looks familiar to you, it's because it's nearly identical to the one we showed you at this time yesterday. For California voters or political junkies like us, it's frustrating. But I just want to be clear, it is not unusual for California.
2: Jeff Greenfield, we are making calls on the California races. Going to the boards now. CNN is declaring that when all is said and done, Barbara Boxer will
0: retain
2: her seat in the United States Senate as a Democrat from California.
3: In the California governor's race, Gray Davis, this is a pickup for the Democrats, a big win, the biggest state in the country.
1: It is not a sign of fraud. President Trump is using the slow pace to sow misinformation about election integrity, writing today, quote, there's big cheating by Democrats in California under investigation by the U.S. Attorney's Office in Los Angeles. Why the vote counting delay? A panel is back here. Patrick, as we discuss this and just kind of put a finer point on it, not to say that it's not, as I said, frustrating and sort of inconceivable that it takes so long. It is not new. If you look at, past elections, going back to 2010, Kamala Harris won after 22 days. 2018, 30 days for key House race with Valadao to
0: Okay. And it goes on. Democrats make excuses. Like California has never announced on election night. And they used to. And everything that has been put in place in California is to allow this entire state to slow it down. And this is not what the American people deserve for Election Day. It is a disgrace. Now, do I think, here's what I think, I don't even want to say what I think is going to happen because I don't want to be a negative naysayer at this point. But I think many of us understand what California is going to do. As Gavin Newsom said, Gavin Newsom pretty much said, we have ways to put out this fire. We have ways. I mean, I'll have to find that quote because it's not an exact quote. But he intimated that there were ways to take care of the upstarts out there. And I need to find the exact quote from Gavin Newsom. California's election system is a disgrace. And it is not a disgrace by accident. It is a disgrace on purpose. And many of us believe that this entire mail-in system is designed for one thing and one thing only, so that California Democrats can choose who is elected and how they're elected and when they're elected. Yes, I know, Graham Plantner. I keep putting it off. And I'm going to put it off just a little bit more when we get back, too, because I want to do a quick interview. We'll be right back.
4: It's a paid commercial announcement.
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0: James Golden, known popularly as Bo Snerdly.
1: This is the Rush Hour with James Golden.
2: Rush. Do you think Democrats will hold you accountable for standing by this principle of neutrality by withholding your endorsement in this non-possible scenario where two Republicans take the ticket?
3: Yeah, look, my focus has been making sure that doesn't happen, and I've exercised not just a focus, but I've exercised through some action efforts to encourage that doesn't happen by making my case, and will continue to make my case. I do not see that scenario taking place. I've said this before, so I'll repeat it. I don't anticipate this need to be the case, but there is a break the glass scenario, and there's many people that have a deep understanding of what it would look like if Democrats were locked out, and we're going to do everything to make sure that doesn't happen. I'll leave it at that.
4: Yeah, we have a break the glass scenario. We'll make sure Democrats get elected. That's Gavin Newsom. Oh, man, this is one of my favorite vamps on this song. You hear Jessica Cleaver up top in the harmony. Floyd Butler and the Friends of Distinction. The Friends of Distinction, of course, is the group. But Floyd Butler was born on this day in 1941, passed away in 1990. This is such a great group. Going in Circles, which was one of the summer records of 1970. Just a great record. Right now on the phone with us is my dear, dear friend, Patrick Burns, conductor. Maestro, Patrick Burns. You know, Patrick, I figured it out. You started conducting when you were 10 years old.
5: Not quite.
4: Because, it has to be. Because your 40th anniversary as a conductor concert is coming up tomorrow, and you have to have started when you were 10.
5: I started when I was 17. I started practicing probably when I was 3. But I think I told you, and by the way, to all your listeners, I used to talk to James off the radio more than on the radio, but now more on the radio than not. But I got my start with, you know, listening to all those artists that we talk about all the time, all the Motown artists, Berry Gordy artists. And so it was later on that I got into classical music. But yes, 40 years with the Bloomfield Youth Band. Yep.
4: This is incredible. So tell us where, now for those of you in the New Jersey area, we're in many states across the country, but if you happen to be in many states and you want to come to New Jersey, maybe you'll take a tour around Delaney Hall and then go to, or do that after the concert. Where is your 40th anniversary concert being held?
5: Yep, this is the Bloomfield Youth Band at Bloomfield Middle School, which is located at 60 Huck Road. In Bloomfield, and it's tomorrow night, June 6th at 7:30, and it's $15 at the door, and you'll like it so much that you'll give us more money during the concert when we ask you for it.
4: Love it. This is the youth band that is, it's what can people expect, Patrick?
5: It's a group that has remained about the same in its composition, which is mostly high school students, and some college students that are playing advanced level concert band literature very, very well. So it's
4: okay. Whoa. What is concert band literature?
5: Okay, so imagine an orchestra, but without the strings, and then so it's all woodwinds and brass and percussion.
4: So this sounds like it is going to be some. How many players do you have?
5: We're about 60, 62, something like that. So it's a good sized group, and you know, you're going to hear a lot of talent on stage. Bloomfield has always been fertile ground for arts of all kinds, but particularly music. So this is it's great to be part of the tradition here in my hometown for so long. Lovely thing, really.
4: Well, my dear friend, congratulations, 40th anniversary.
5: Yep.
4: Conducting. This is just, what a milestone, Patrick.
5: Well, thank you, and I really appreciate you. You know that I love you very much, and I appreciate your time on the radio as always. And I look forward to catching up with you. And Jessica says that she loves you too, and gives her regards to you.
4: Well, thank you, and you tell Jessica I love her as well. And I want to the book. And for you.
5: Yep, I'm glad you said it.
4: Yep, the book. His wife, Jessica, is working on, and this book is going to be monumentally groundbreaking in its scope and depth. What a talented couple they are. Wow. I'm telling you, it's just amazing. And I love them both so much. Patrick, congratulations. And yes, we will figure out a way to talk soon. I wish I could be at the concert tomorrow night. Can't but have a wonderful time. And let me know how it went, okay?
5: Thank you so much, man. And thank you to all your listeners. And love you, brother. Right.
4: Love you, too. Take care. Thank you so much. Ladies and gentlemen, you heard Gavin Newsom. Democrats are not giving this up. Now, all these reporters can get mad at President Trump all they want to. Why in the world do third world countries, including Somalia, run elections in a cleaner fashion than California? Why? You know, in Somalia, they're using biometric ID to secure the vote. Did you know that? In Somalia, they use biometric ID to secure the vote when they vote on stuff. Here, California acts like, look at what we're told. We're told in the highest of the highest tech ages, we're relying on the Pony Express, pretty much, on technology, mail-in, that was invented 3 centuries, has been in use for 3 centuries in the United States. This is California. It is a disgrace what happens there election after election, and Democrats and their media allies defend it. As they're defending this guy, this is Senator Chris Coons of Delaware. I wonder if anyone, never mind, I can't ask that question. If he gets mad when people, never mind. Chris Coons, cut 6. This is, he was on CNN, asked about the Senate candidate up in Maine, Graham Plantner.
6: And, you know, frankly, Mr. Plantner is a four-tour combat veteran and someone whose conduct as he came home from war, many have questioned. I don't know him and don't know him at all well, but I'm going to give him a measure of grace and wait until I get a chance to hear more about the details of all these different allegations. In my view, the folks who we have here in the Senate and who we might have here in the Senate, we should hold a high standards.
4: I'm going to give him a measure of grace until I hear and learn more. Oh, you need a measure of grace to learn more about the Nazi concentration camp guard tattoo that he sported for many years. I see. You need more grace to figure out what that was about. Now we have reports of him being physical and abusive toward women, multiple women, in many ways. Oh, no. I'm going to give him some grace. You see, he needs some grace while I try to figure out what's happening here. We just have to give him some grace. Okay? Keith Boykin was on CNN, a Democrat strategist, cut 7. Let's just go down the line. Here's old Keith.
7: How is this not disqualifying for him, given the standard that Democrats have established for believing women in situations like this?
8: Ha! You're asking me, huh? I might be the first person to answer this. Well, I don't know that it isn't. You know, I think for people who have been saying the Democrats should be consistent and that they should believe women, it's hard to not look at this case and say, well, you have to apply a different standard to it. I think it's a very complicated problem for the Democratic Party because the Democratic Party set itself up to be the party that believes women. And so when you have somebody who many people in the party have invested in, what do you do when there's an allegation that comes up? And so I think it's going to be a problem for the party.
9: Do you realize as a lawyer how...
4: All right, just stop this right here for 1 second. Because the premise of this question, which just went by everybody, is entirely wrong. Well, what do we do here? Because, you know, Democrats are the party that believes women my ass. No, they don't.
10: You want to know about believing women? Ask Paula Jones about believing women. Back when it all came out with Bill Clinton, what did James Carville say about Paula Jones? He said, and I quote, all you gotta do is wave $100 bill around a trailer park, and this is the kind of stuff you get. That's old James Carville. And then came women like Juanita Broderick. And then came women like Kathleen Willey, who claimed and said that Bill Clinton raped them. Not just harassed them, but raped them. And the entire mainstream media, including the people at this network, have never taken the claims of those women seriously. And these weren't Republican women. These were women that either worked with Bill Clinton or were in his orbit as a Democrat. And to this day, they don't acknowledge their stories. And the stories were convincing, including after one of them said she sustained a small injury, what Bill Clinton told her after he got through. Honey, baby, you need to put some ice on that. Yes, Carlos, all this stuff came out. And all these people at CNN, every single one of them, nobody took these women seriously at all the mainstream publications. They refused to because it wasn't part of their political DNA. Ask them why they are willing to believe certain women who come up with bogus stories. Time and time again. So this has never been about believing women. Because Democrats don't believe women when it is not in their political interest to believe those women. And it goes further than that. Look at old Hunter Biden and his baby mama. That girl couldn't get the time of day for years and years. Look at all they did. They had pictures of Hunter Biden with the hoes. And they still wouldn't even pursue that one because they didn't want the truth that Hunter Biden was out here with hoes doing what Hunter Biden did with the hoes and with the blows. Yes, the hoes and the blow. The blow and the hose. So come on with this business about Democrats believe the women. No, they don't. Democrats use women. Just like they use black people. Just like they use Hispanics. They use anybody that can be used so the Democrats can gain power. And then when they don't use them anymore, they dispose of them. Or if they can't be used in the first place, they ignore them. Or if they're raising too much of a problem, they discredit them, including Princess Di, you'll have to help me with the guy's name. Hillary Clinton had a staffer that she used all the time. And what they called, and I'm not making this up, and they were considering doing it with Monica Lewinsky. They would smear these women, and they had a name for it. They called it the nuts and sluts defense. They would demean these women and either claim that they were sluts or they were nuts. And this was part of their political strategy on how to destroy women that came up with stories that they didn't like. So this whole premise, oh, Democrats is a party that believes women. My ass they are. They are not. They never have been and they never will be. They are the party that uses women when they can be politically used, and when they can't be used, they are shunted to the side. Now, daggone it, I took all the time meant for sound bites with that. Because we have a lot more. James Golden.

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0: On this day in 2019, announced that Rihanna. Had become the richest female musician in the world. Even richer than at the time, Beyonce. I think that has changed now. So, congratulations to Rihanna. She's still smacking it down. She actually sounds all right on this. She actually sounds like she's got a voice on this one. This is the best performance I think I've heard of Rihanna. Yeah.
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0: To become one of the most influential musicians the world has ever known. 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
3: Ladies and gentlemen, it is time for our clip of the day. None other than the House of Representatives Minority Leader Hakeem Jeffries, who is upset over the basketball game. Cut four. This is our clip of the day. Hakeem Jeffries.
4: Game two of the NBA Finals tonight in San Antonio. Game three will be next week in New York City. President Trump says he plans to attend. What do you think the reception will be?
5: I'm not sure it's going to be a good reception for him, but why does Donald Trump always have to ruin a good thing? Like, literally, the Knicks haven't been in the NBA Finals for 27 years. The city is trying to celebrate this. We've embraced this team, and this guy has to inject himself. I mean, come on, seriously, give us a break. Why doesn't this guy just focus on trying to improve the quality of life of the American people? Because the Trump economy has been a disaster.
4: Are you going when they're in New York?
5: No, next week we're in session. We'll be here in Washington, D.C., but I hope to gather with a group of friends and colleagues and, you know, watch the Knicks be successful in both Game 3 and Game 4 in the world's most famous arena, Madison Square Garden.
3: Why did Donald Trump have to come and ruin everything by going to a Knicks game? He is only the president of the United States. Why does he have to inject himself and go to a Knicks? Well, number one, Hakeem, apparently, unlike you, he can afford to go and not sit in the nosebleeds. Carlos informs me, because we're keeping track of those things, ladies and gentlemen, that now to sit in the nosebleeds, the upper seats near the flags at the top of Madison Square Garden, cost $12,000 per ticket. Ah, yes, that voice. This is a strood. I love. I think a strood Gilberto is just a heavenly, sensuous, sexy voice. And this is a strood. Brazilian samba and bossa nova singer Astrud Gilberto passed away at her home in Pennsylvania, age 83, in 2023, on this day. So many versions of this song. Composers Antonio Carlos Jobim, one of the co-writers on this song, who I just adore his music. Just amazing. We gotta go. May God bless, protect each and every single one of you, your families, your loved ones. God willing, we are back early in the morning, 7 a.m. Hope you will be here with us. Thank you for being with me and allowing me to be with you. Again, looking forward to seeing you in the morning. Until the meantime, I bid you adieu.
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9: Yeah, so I work for my father-in-law. 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Says he doesn't want to actually retire. He doesn't really have a clear plan in place. He doesn't even know if he wants me to take over the entire operation or what exactly he wants to do.
10: 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I don't want to force you to do anything. 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So let's figure out our future. If it's a 10-year plan, if it's a 5, I don't care. But I need a plan. What does he want from his business after this transition's over? And he needs to decide that now. The more gradual the succession plan, the higher the probability that it's successful.
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12: From ABC News, I'm Dave Packer. U.S. Central Command says that U.S. forces shot down 4 Iranian one-way drones fired at the Strait of Hormuz.
13: CENTCOM said the drones posed an immediate threat to regional maritime traffic. It's the latest hostile action during the 2-month-long ceasefire where the U.S. engages in self-defense actions that typically result in Iranian retaliatory attacks. Earlier this week, one such attack on Kuwait's international airport killed one person and injured dozens of others. Luis Martinez, ABC News, Washington.
12: President Trump's new pick for acting director of national intelligence, Bill Pulte, has been in charge of the Federal Housing Agency, where he reduced staff by 25%. Mr. Trump told reporters on Air Force One today he'd like to see that happen at DNI.
14: Trump says he wants Pulte to slash staff at the agency.
15: I wouldn't mind. I've heard that's way too high for way too long.
14: He tells the Wall Street Journal that his acting director, Pulte, is less shackled, saying that sort of gives you more power, you know, for a somewhat limited period of time. Adding he can do a lot of the hard work, and we wouldn't have to saddle somebody that goes in.
12: ABC's Mary Bruce. An appeals court in D.C. hearing oral arguments over President Trump's plan to build a new White House ballroom. Trump's Justice Department doubling down on his authority, saying, quote, if the president wanted to bulldoze the Statue of Liberty, no one could sue to stop him. In the wee hours of the morning.
16: On this vote, the yeas are 52, the nays are 47. This bill, as amended, is passed.
12: After more than 18 hours inside the chambers, Senate Republicans passed a $70 billion immigration enforcement bill after weeks of delays. Alaska Senator Lisa Murkowski is the only Republican to join Democrats in voting against the bill. A ban on President Trump's so-called anti-weaponization fund was not included. It now goes to the House. Better than expected jobs report today, but the stock market down sharply on the prospect of higher interest rates. 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